0: of all was that there was no hope that next Christmas would be any different. But then she went on to say how things changed and how she saw this, because she came to a series of events that manifested God's love for her, and that entering the monastery, she came to understand the divine infant came also in poverty, and that he sent this message to me of his love for me, so it would no longer be a desolate loneliness, but an aloneness with the one I loved and who loves me.
1: Right, and as you point out, and his mother so eloquently talks about it, the idea of so many people at this time of year with broken families mm-hmm. and things like that are not necessarily, you know, right. feeling upbeat.
0: I always try to address them sometime during before Christmas or during the Christmas season, because I know there are many out there who are tuning into EWTN. Not necessarily a happy time, but it is to be alone with Jesus in his poverty.
1: Well, I think it's great that EWTN and the Friars can be there and be the family for those people and remind them that Jesus is coming.
2: We have a call. Hello?
3: Hello, Mother. This is such an honor to be talking to you.
2: Thank you. And
3: welcome back.
2: Thank you. I feel very wonderful back.
3: Oh, I think seeing you is like having Christmas start now.
2: Thank you.
3: I am a person who goes to confession at least twice a week, usually once a week, and I receive the Eucharist regularly. Mm-hmm. I'm the mother of four children. The oldest is seven, and the youngest is going on 2 years old. I just want to say that I was hoping you could give me guidelines as to bringing joy to my family as a mother during this Christmas season. I grew up in a very depressed home. Well, it was depressed on the holidays, meaning I had one parent who was always depressed, and I found it necessary to bring joy into the holidays. And whatever joy I brought, it was I was criticized, and so became a perfectionist, mm-hmm. and on and on. I know this is the Oprah Winfrey Show, but that's sort of in a nutshell. So my mother basically turned her back on her family, taught us who were the good people and who were the bad people in the family and all. This persists, and I am living in Christ. I am like shielding my children, sending them to an incredible Catholic school, which is well, I can't say enough about it. And they are truly living in the Lord. But I guess my question is, how would my mother fit into my Christmas environment now with my children because of her bringing the depression and the sadness?
2: Does she live with you?
3: No, she doesn't. She lives a few states away.
2: All right. And she's not coming for Christmas, is she?
3: Well, she says that she has to be part of the family, or I will not see the kingdom of God.
2: What does that mean, though? Is she coming for Christmas?
3: No.
2: She's not?
3: No, she's not. And it's very hard for me to say, no, you're not coming, but I just say, oh, I'm just going to...
2: I wouldn't feel guilty, honey. My own sweet mother was never happy on holidays. And I think some people just have a habit being unhappy on holidays, and no matter what you do, you can't. I would not allow you. You should pray for your mother. Pray for her. But do not. You belong. You have husband now. You have children. And what is your duty before God? That's what you got to think about. You have to leave mother, father, brother, sister home when you're married. You now have a family. And that family must, and you're already doing it, they're living a beautiful spiritual life, and have that Advent. See, we don't pay attention to Advent. Now, tell the kids, get ready. He's coming. You have to say it in your heart every day. He's coming. But when you say that alone, you get excited, see? And every morning, you say, hey, kids, he's coming. And say, who's coming, Mom? Jesus is coming. That's how you keep that family full of joy. I would pray for your mother, but you are advised by the Lord Now, to stay with your family, to keep your family in the right spirit, and to feed your family with that Advent spirit.
1: And moving ahead, we have a caller talking about conscience, and Mother talks about the idea of an enlightened conscience. Mm-hmm. That's an important distinction that is lost today in many cases, isn't it, Father?
0: Yeah, so it's not just being driven around by your feelings, but let my conscience be formed by truth. And this person was suffering with a lot of debt. And Mother had great confidence in Our Lady of Good Remedy. Why? Because she helped us, you know, when we were going through some financial difficulties at the network. The sister started praying to Our Lady of Good Remedy, and she came through, and she was known, she had the devotion of those who were raising money to free Christian slaves. And so Our Lady of Good Remedy was this devotion.
1: Right. And with this comes the idea of a discernment, which comes up in the discussion of understanding what is going on and what are the right things for me to do when I have so many issues going on in my life, right?
0: I like what Mother just very simply, this is a good way to discern. She gives 3 points here about, is it for the glory of God, the good of my family? Is it good for me? And I think if viewers want to go into more detail, Father Gallagher's done a wonderful series on EWTN, Discerning the Will of God, a book and a DVD that you can find on Religious Catalog if you want more details.
1: Right, and it was a great book in the past that the late, great Father Dubé did as well. Mm-hmm. People could check that out. And you can pray for an enlightened conscience.
2: We have another call. Hello? Hi.
4: Hi.
2: Where are you from?
4: Wisconsin.
2: Good. What is your question?
4: I have a question and a prayer request.
2: Okay.
4: My question is, I know my conscience and, you know, the difference between good and evil and that.
2: Mm-hmm.
4: But when I pray for guidance, I tend to get 2 answers, you know. And it's automatically, you know. I ask for guidance to do one thing, I'll get a yes and a no, or a no and a yes.
2: Yeah.
4: You know, and it's very, I even pray for discernment. And also I'd like to ask you for prayers. I'm neck high in debt, I'm laid off, and I was wondering if you and your sisters could please pray for me for my work and for my finances. I need a miracle last week.
2: Listen, you pray to Our Lady of Good Remedy. Will you do that? You probably don't have a prayer to her, but she will help you. It seems to be Our Lady of Good Remedy's specialty. And you're having a hard time, and it's a hard time of the year. This is a hard time for everybody, for many, many people, especially the poor, especially the lonely. But we will pray for you. When we ask for discernment, we have to always be sure our conscience is an enlightened conscience. And I feel yours seems to be enlightened. What does that mean? It means that our conscience is formed by the truth in the church, by the magisterium. If my conscience is formed by that knowledge, I will always make the right decision. A kind of rule of thumb, if you want, is a decision comes along and you say, is it for the glory of God? Number one. Is it for the good of my family? And is it for my good? And I think when we do that, many times we'll say, oh, I don't know. This decision, the wrong one, could really get me into trouble. I might be in the wrong company. So I would examine my conscience and see if I can afford, if I have an enlightened conscience, to judge every decision on that level. Is it for the glory of God? Especially if we're looking at a job. If you're looking at a job when things are not right there, and you can be pretty sure if you take that job, you're going to be in trouble, or at least in danger of grave temptation. So judge everything by the glory of God, the good of your family, and your good. And is it going to help you in your quest for holiness? See? And then you will always discern. I would go before the Blessed Sacrament. You know, the Blessed Sacrament is our totally dedicated to the Holy Eucharist. And our sisters are before the Blessed Sacrament day and night to adore him, to love him, and to pray for all of you for him, to him. And we will pray for you, and I ask the sisters to pray for your intentions tonight.
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2: I think if you pray and you say to the Lord, Lord, I don't understand, thy will be done. 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If something wonderful happens and I say, thank you, Lord, that's a prayer of thanksgiving. If you're distressed and you say, Lord, help me, I can't do anything about this, that's a prayer of hope. And you say, Lord, I can't take one more thing. That's a prayer of desperation. If you're talking to him about it, that's prayer.
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6: This is Bishop William Walterscheid, Auxiliary Bishop in the Diocese of Pittsburgh. In the name of the Father, and of the Son, and of the Holy Spirit, amen. Heavenly Father, we beg you to end the scourge of abortion from our nation and from the whole world. We beg you to protect those innocent children conceived in their mother's wombs and yet at their most vulnerable, where they cannot hide, where they cannot escape from pain and violence. Dear God, have mercy on them, and have mercy on their mothers, women often in desperation and in difficult times. Grant them, and grant fathers of those children, to have a heart for life, and to bring those children into the world. In the name of the Father, and of the Son, and of the Holy Spirit, amen.
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1: And thank you so much for staying with us over the break for part two of Mother Angelica answering the call. Doug Kecht here with Father Joseph Mary Wolfe and Mother talking about keeping Christ not only in Christmas but in the workplace.
0: Mm-hmm. And to see the value of work. It's not in accord with our dignity to do nothing, right? Tom Sawyer, there's that famous quote, I love work, I could watch it being done all day long, right? But that's not going to lead
1: to... I'm not painting that fence.
0: That's not going to lead to growth in our own dignity. We develop skills, our personalities, reasoning. We contribute to the good of others. That's why we work, and we're grateful that we can work.
1: And that's one of the things that I think sometimes gets lost in the world we have today is not appreciating that people need to work. They just mm-hmm. don't need to have sustenance,
0: right.
1: Have their needs met. Mm-hmm. They need to be able to feel like they themselves are part of that equation.
0: That was a great gift to me that I'm thankful for more, working up and growing on the farm. You saw you were contributing to the welfare of the family. You're doing something, and you were growing personally, too.
1: Absolutely. And I also think Mother talks about pruning in this, and she also brings up this wonderful point. She said, the Lord, he doesn't need to know what I do. You know what I do.
0: Yeah.
1: In a particular situation mm-hmm. with somebody at a workplace, which they're talking about.
0: Maybe their boss doesn't appreciate what they're doing, but the Lord knows. And we can also pray for people who are working. I was driving yesterday on the back roads back home from Hansville, and this whole area had been re-asphalted. I prayed in Thanksgiving, you know, for the workers who had put that there. I pray for the people who've been working on our glass in the chapel and those sorts of things. It's a way we can sanctify the moments.
1: Right, the undercoating on your car that was saved. Keeping Christ in the workplace.
2: We have a call. Hello.
8: Hello.
2: Where are you from?
8: St. Peter's, Missouri.
2: Oh, great. What do you got?
8: Just a question.
2: Good.
8: You know, most people work 8 hours a day.
2: Yeah.
8: And how do you keep Christ in a regular working day job when all it is man hours? How to keep the man hours down and competition and basically that.
2: Well, in the first place, you have to realize that an ordinary job and a job you kind of describe is in the world. And it has all the earmarks of the world. Competition, dog eat dog, just everything. And just like that checker, that girl that the grocery store, she had probably a hard day, and she forgot something. She forgot the love of Jesus. There was not that sense of presence in her heart that took her through the day. You see, I have to know why I'm working. First of all, God made us to work. That's a blessing. It's also a gift to work. The worst thing that some of the countries do in our country do in our relief services is we don't permit people to work, and you lose your dignity. See, God made us to work. So first of all, you go out in the morning knowing you're participating in a gift from God, the ability to work. Now, your circumstances around you may not be ideal. People tell dirty jokes and they loiter and, you know, they're not there. Some people are not there because they want to really put in 8 hours of work. The first thing they ask when you give them a job is vacation. Yeah. How often you get a raise. See, I'd say when you earn it, you get it. See? So often we have to realize that one of the places the Lord prunes us the most is in the workplace. You spend, as you just said, 8 hours a day there. And there's another element of pruning. Maybe your boss is not understanding, doesn't appreciate what you do. It takes a lot of gearing yourself towards Jesus and saying, Lord, he doesn't need to know what I do. You know what I do. He doesn't have to be grateful. You're grateful. If you hear a dirty joke, instead of participating and laughing and making him look like, well, I thought that's very funny, just make believe you're doing something else that you didn't hear and say, Jesus, I'm sorry that this has to go on here. I'm sorry your name is taken in vain. And inside you can make all these little darts. I call them darts, little ejaculations. I love you, Jesus. You open your desk drawer. I love you, Jesus. I'm sorry, Jesus, that you have to suffer. And your whole day can become very spiritualized. Not pietistic, but spiritualized. And see, we have to do this in the world today because it's getting so rat race. It's getting so fast. It's getting so evil. And the best thing you can do is really give your boss a good 8 hours hard work. You don't need 12 coffee breaks, you know? And 3 smokes. See, there's an honesty about a Christian worker. I am paid for 8 hours. I give 8 hours. And then that's true of vocations, too. I got a vocation letter one time, and the girl said, I'd like to know what your debt level is. I won't tell you what I thought. I mean, you want to follow the Lord, you don't say what's your debt level. You can't get debt and all. See? But the first thing is, you must know that work is a blessing from God, that is a gift from God, that you have to put something in your work that's not there because your work is in the world. You have to be the yeast in a dough that's getting very sour. It's not rising anymore. And you can do that.
1: And closing out this program as we roll into Christmas, we have a topic of we have forgotten whose birthday it is. And that is a typical thing for this time of season, isn't it, Father?
0: Yes, and it's a time for reconciliation, right? Reconciliation with God, reconciliation with others. I was thinking of this quote we have in our night prayer on Wednesdays, Ephesians chapter 4. The sun must not go down in your wrath. Do not give the devil a chance to work on you. Do you ever think of resentment, brooding, stewing, rehashing as a devil working on you to bring about division, to bring about misery in your soul? Think about that the next time that you're resenting someone or unforgiving.
1: Right, and I think we all have to realize that as much as we don't want to do that, it's also part of our human nature to react that way. I always quote St. Paul with, you know, the coppersmith there who he wasn't too happy about, this, you know. So, I mean, we all go through that, but we have to realize that we're really doing more damage to ourselves by kind of going over this stuff and continuing that resentment.
0: Resentment is a poison we drink, hoping to hurt the other. It's a bad way to go.
1: Right, absolutely. And Mother also points out, as we go out on this, that we're a little too materialistic at Christmas. We have forgotten whose birthday it is.
2: We have another call. Hello?
7: Hi, Mother.
2: Hi, how are you?
7: I love you very much.
2: Thank you.
7: I watch the show all the time with my father.
2: Thank you.
7: You did write him a letter, and you wrote back. And I just wanted to tell you that I kind of have a problem. Mm-hmm. My sisters aren't speaking. They haven't spoken for a while now. And my older sister, who's 22, she's jealous of my younger sister, and they're not speaking. And I was wondering if there's anything you could do to try to get them to speak, because it is the Christmas season.
2: I know.
7: And I'm very upset about it.
2: I think you probably have already talked to them. Maybe a little jealousy there. It's very hard. I would just pray, and I'll have my sisters pray for you and your two sisters. It is a serious thing not to forgive each other. It's a serious thing to go to bed at night. Our Lord said we should forgive before the sun goes down. And a lot of people just have hard hearts, you know? And maybe they're just jealous of one another, or one is jealous of the other. Some kind of deep hurt, and hurts are hard to get over. And I think what they need most of all is prayer. And I would go, if you can, before the Blessed Sacrament. Go before Jesus. He forgave, and Our Lady forgave at the foot of the cross. You know, nobody thinks of Our Lady forgiving, but she had to forgive. When our dear Lord said, Father, forgive them. They know not what they do. Well, she had to say, yes, Father, forgive them. They don't know what they do. And you know, you might just go before the Blessed Sacrament and say to our Lord, my two sisters just won't speak to each other. Would you give them the grace and the light, to see how terrible it is not to speak to your own sisters around Christmas time. You know, we become so materialistic about Christmas. I was glad to see at least some cards with the baby and Our Lady and St. Joseph. We have totally forgotten whose birthday it is. It's just a kind of season you give gifts and you receive gifts. And the saddest thing of all, I think, is that we don't celebrate a birthday. Have you ever said to Jesus on Christmas Eve, happy birthday to you, happy birthday to you? I bet you haven't. I bet you haven't even thought about it. But it's his birthday. So why don't you ask our dear Lord to give them the light to forgive? So as one family, you can sing happy birthday to Jesus.
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0: 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I'm Father Cedric Pizzegna, the host. 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I'm Father Cedric Pizzegna. So glad that you tuned into the program. This comes from Galatians chapter 2, verse 20. Paul wrote, "I have been crucified with Christ. It's no longer I who live, but Christ who lives in me. The life I now live, I live in the flesh. I live by faith in the Son of God, who loved me and gave himself for me." I had the privilege of studying in the Holy Land number of years ago when I was in the seminary, went to the Jordan River. There's a big group of us in this church bus pulled up and all these Christians came out and they were all dressed in white. They went down to the Jordan River and the minister took these people and plunged them into the river one after another. They were being baptized. It was a wonderful scene. Now, I'll never forget this one woman. She went in and she was kind of overweight. She had this big white garment on her. The minister took her, plunged her in. She came out and she started shaking and she was sopping wet and she cried out, "I've got religion." And we all laughed and we all clapped. It was a beautiful scene. And that's what people think. They think that as Christians, we have religion. And yes, Christianity is a religion, but it's so much more than a religion. People think, yeah, I go to church and I pray and I try to be good, and that's what Christianity is. Well, that's the beginning of Christianity, really. It's not Christianity as its whole, because really Christianity is something more than going to church, and it's something more than being good, and it's something more than just praying a little bit. It's about transformation, about being in Christ.

about being in Christ. That's what I love about baptism. In the Catholic Church, we used to sprinkle. We would sprinkle infants, sprinkle adults with water on the head. But now we've moved to the greater symbol of dunking the person when they're baptized, if they're an adult, and even an infant, dunking them, not totally under, they wouldn't be able to breathe. But the whole symbol of being plunged into Christ. We are in Christ, and Christ is in us. And that is something we have to understand as a follower of Christ. A whole new reality has happened. We don't just go to church. We're being transformed. We're being made new. Something beautiful is happening. One person sent me a seed, a sequoia seed. If you've ever seen a sequoia tree, they are huge. They grow to be hundreds of feet tall. But it all starts with a little seed. And I have that seed right by my chair. And I look at it. It reminds me, as Jesus taught, unless the grain of wheat die, it just remains a grain of wheat. But if it dies, it changes and it becomes what it was meant to be. That's a symbol of transformation, a seed dying, being transformed. A Christian has to go through death and resurrection. That's called the Paschal mystery. I want you to try to grasp this concept of being in Christ, being baptized into Christ. We are in Christ and Christ is in us. Let's look at it through a sports analogy. That's probably a good way to look at it. One time I was watching TV and I saw this poker game that was going on and they were betting and they had all kinds of chips out there. Finally, one of the men said, he put all the chips in and he said, I'm all in. That's what Christianity is. We're all in. Christ is in us and we are in Christ. It's a commitment, a giving, a surrender. Something has happened to us. We're being transformed. Let's look at the concept of in. In has the sense of, I was thinking of a couple of images. How about a baby in its mother's womb? That baby is in its mother. That's one concept I want you to think about, or an image. I was thinking about a kangaroo. Kangaroo has a little pouch on the front and the little baby's in the pouch. That's what it means to be in Christ. We're in and he's in us. I'm a golfer and love to play golf. And when you finally get close enough to the hole and you can putt the ball in, the ball goes in the hole. And sometimes it even makes a little noise, gives you reinforcement because the ball is now in. We are in Christ. Christ is in us. He surrounds us. You see, this series is about God is with us. I've been talking to you about the Holy Spirit, about prayer and about circumstances, all in these different episodes and the way that God comes to us in many different ways. But even more than God being with us, he's in us. And I want you to get that concept of in, because in is closer than with. With is pretty good, but in is amazing. I am being transformed and so are you. In Christ, and Christ in you. I love what Paul said in the reading. He said, it's no longer I who live, it's Christ who lives in me. I've been crucified with Christ. Wow, that is a startling statement about the meaning of Christianity. Most people don't get it. Like I said, they go to church, a good person, pray once in a while. You got to look at what's going on here, because it's amazing. In has such a beautiful meaning. I grew up in Massachusetts and we would have some of the coldest winters. And I would come up to my parents' house after going to school and the place where we lived. And I go inside. They had one of these wood burning stoves. I mean, this thing was so hot. They put logs in there and you go from 20 below to like 90, 100 degrees inside. It was like a sauna in there. And when you go in the house, you're being protected and sheltered and comforted from the cold. I think that's a good image about what happens in Christ. God is our shelter, our protector, and sends the comforter to help us.
very important to understand. I love

0: Psalm 121, I will guard your going and your coming from this time forth and forever. You see, God is our shelter. That's Psalm 46. God is our place of safety. And I travel a lot. No matter where I go, I love that thought that God is sheltering me and guarding me because he's in me and I'm in Christ. Being in also has the concept of, we'll use the word intimacy. We use the word in, intimacy, has to do with a close relationship. And that's Christianity too. We're protected, we're sheltered, we're comforted, but we have something real, a relationship, something deep, something profound, and every person has it in their own way. And that's Christianity, intimacy. I heard one time about a fish that was swimming in the ocean with two fish were swimming. And one looked at the other and said, hey, where's the ocean? The other fish looked at him and they said, the ocean? It's what you're swimming in. People say, where's God? It's what you're swimming in. Paul the Apostle came to Athens and to the Areopagus, and he was proclaiming Christ to philosophers and to the Greeks. And he quoted one of their philosophers and said, in God, we live and move and have our being. So God is in us. We are in God, and God is around us. In God, we live and move and have our being. Where's the ocean? It's what we're swimming in. Trust me, if it wasn't God, none of us would be here. We wouldn't have any perception of anything because we wouldn't even be. In God, we live and move and have our being. The word intimacy connotes in. The etymology, the Latin of intimacy, is to make familiar, to come close to get to know them. That's the new covenant, by the way. Go to Hebrews chapter 8 or back to Jeremiah, Ezekiel. The covenant that God would make with his people is so important. I will write my laws on your minds and heart. No longer do we have to learn about them in some place. It's written deep within. It's impressed on our conscience. I will write my laws on your hearts. I will be your God. You will be my people. I will forgive your sins. This is the new covenant. And then what I really like, all of you from the least to the greatest will know me, says the Lord. Knowing implies intimacy. There's that word, intimacy. Communion, oneness, union, getting to know, being familiar. This is the new covenant. This is Christianity. When we talk about being in Christ, what have I talked about? The benefits, shelter, comfort, protection, intimacy. I'll talk about transformation in a moment. There's such a blend. See, it's not just going to church. Going to church is important. Very important. Participating, being part of the community, supporting other people, reaching out. That's who you are. When you're in Christ, you're transformed so that you do go to church. Being in Christ isn't, I have my own religion and I worship God in the forest. That's not being in Christ. Being in Christ is a biblical call to intimacy with God and to people. And knowing God means that you come to know his love. I've talked about that in other episodes, that we are loved personally and individually and unconditionally, just as we are, affectionately. God created us to experience his love, and he called us into relationship. He wants us to know him, and he wants this beautiful reality that is being in Christ and the transformation that happens. By believing in Jesus and being baptized into him, a new reality has come. We are one. We're not alone anymore. We're not individuals, just individuals apart from the continent. We are part of the continent. We're part of the body, if you will. That's what Paul talked about. At Mass, we have something called the doxology. The priest holds up the elements, the body and the blood of Christ, and he says, through him, with him, in him, in the unity of the Holy Spirit, all glory and honor is yours, Almighty Father, forever and ever. Amen. That whole thing about being through Christ and with Christ and in Christ, that is the life of a Christian. A transformation has occurred. We're not alone anymore. We always pray at Mass through Christ the Lord, through Jesus, in Jesus. That's what a Christian is. The phrase in Christ, by the way, out of the Bible, get this, 165 times in Christ. This is no ancillary truth or subsidiary truth. This is a major concept that we need to grasp. For example, when we pray, we don't pray in and of ourselves. We pray in Christ. In Christ expresses the union of Christ in the Christian. As I said, he's the vine. We are the branches. We're connected with him. To be in Christ means that there's this symbiosis. If you don't know what that word means, it's a divine exchange. I saw a movie and it showed a shark in the ocean. And on top of the shark, there was a little fish. And what happens is that little fish swims above the shark, and the shark brings protection for the fish, scraps of food, but that little fish removes parasites from the shark. They both benefit from that little relationship. That's symbiosis. I have a pen pal ministry for people who are incarcerated. 200 lay people who have volunteered actually write people who are incarcerated. They write letters to encourage them, to inspire them. But the people who are writing the letters also get encouraged and inspired by those who are incarcerated. It's a pen pal program. If you want to be a part of it, please go to my website. You'll find a page about the pen pal program. My whole point is that that's symbiosis. That's exactly what's happening in Christianity, that we are in Jesus. Jesus is in us. We love the Lord. We receive salvation and redemption from him. One of the famous verses that are quoted by athletes, Philippians 4:13, I can do all things in Christ who strengthens me. That's exactly one of the benefits that we have by being in Christ. There's this strength, this power being in Christ. Athletes use that verse because they go into competition and they believe that with God, with God's help, with God's strength, they're going to be victorious. And well, they should, because it's true. We're not victims anymore. We're victors in Christ. But when Paul wrote that, he said, in Christ, I can do all things. He was talking about contentment. He was going through ministry, sometimes facing hard situations. Other times he was facing pretty good situations where people would take care of him. And he said, I know the secret of facing hunger and abundance, want and plenty, ups and downs. I can do all things through Christ who strengthens me. I can do all things in Christ who strengthens me. He was talking about contentment, and that's what we have in life too. Even though we may not have a lot of money, even though we may go through difficulties, we can still have peace, contentment, and calm in Christ, who strengthens us. We are in Christ. It's not just a religion. It's a transformation. We're becoming new creatures. Now, being in Christ does not exempt us from trials. Rather, being in Christ gives us the power and the strength to face any tribulation. We are more than conquerors in Christ who strengthens us. We are more than conquerors in Christ who loves us. And we have the mind of Christ, Paul tells us in Corinthians. And because we have the mind of Christ, we can be positive. We can do it. We can be forgiving. We can reach out to people. We can be generous because Christ lives in us. We have the mind of Christ. We're more than conquerors. We can do all things in Christ who strengthens us. The phrase in Christ, as I said, 165 times in Paul's letters. Wow. And one of them is that reading that I read to you at the beginning where Paul says, and this is a startling reading, I have been crucified with Christ. It's no longer I who live, but Christ who lives in me. Wow. That is mystical union in the passion of Christ. I am a passionist, point to my passion, point to my habit, I point to my sign here, where we talk about the passion of Christ. This means the passion of Jesus Christ. I remember one time I was in our retreat center in Sacramento, walking in the chapel. Normally you have a cross on a wall. Well, they had a group of people there. They weren't in the chapel at the moment. They had a group of people there that put the cross right in the middle of the chapel. It wasn't a crucifix, it was just a cross. And I walked into the chapel and I saw the cross and I looked at it. And all of a sudden I got this insight. It was really strange. Go around and look at the back. So I went around and I looked at the back of the cross. And as I did, I heard a voice and it said, Cedric, the front was for me and the back is for you. I will never forget that. I have been crucified with Christ. It's no longer I who live, but Christ who lives in me. What did he mean by that? Living in community. I live in religious community. Meet all kinds of people. Some are saints and others aren't so saintly. I've had to forgive people. I've had to live with their idiosyncrasies. They've had to live with mine. And then traveling on the road. I've been a missionary now for 35 years, going east, west, north, south, going to all these different places, preaching parish missions. I love it. Love meeting the people. But living on the road is hard. That's why I know why Paul said, I can do all things through Christ who strengthens me. He was talking about contentment. Sometimes you have hard beds, soft pillows, can't control the air conditioning, sound systems can be tough, all kinds of different things. And then, of course, my own physical sufferings have been hard. I've had a knee operation, had some eye operations. It's been tough. And then I think about production and writing and the investment of time that I've put into the ministry. I have been crucified with Christ. It's no longer I who live. I'm not the same person I was 35 years ago when I was ordained. I'm not the same person that I was when I joined religious life. Put it to you this way. John the Baptist said, I must decrease and he must increase. I, ego, must be transformed to ego, a me, which means I am. The I in me is becoming the I am that is Jesus, divine. We're being transformed. Jesus must become all that we are. We have been crucified with him only to become someone new. There is a mystical union with Christ crucified, and I hope you get that. It's not just a religion, folks. It's a transformation that brings a whole new reality. We are in Christ. We've been plunged into him, baptized into him. In fact, this transformation is a major part of Paul's theology. All that matters, he said. That's a strong statement. All that matters isn't circumcision or even following the law of Moses. It's not doing the religious thing that the Jews used to do. Rather, he said, all that matters is that you are a new creation in Christ. Let's talk about that for a second. If anyone is in Christ, he or she is a new creation. A new creation, something, a new reality has happened. People call it being born again. I like that, being filled with the Spirit. That's true, but being born again is the beginning. There has to be a transformation, become something new. You're not the same as the moment you were baptized or being born again. You're being changed. It's a process. It's a journey. It's a pilgrimage of transformation. I want to keep underlining that word, transformation. Process of change, and it takes time. Man spoke to his friend one time and he said, ever since you started reading the Bible and giving your life to God, you don't go to bars anymore. And the man said, I go to bars as much as I want to. I gamble as much as I want to. I party as much as I want to. But God took the want to out of me. My motivations have changed. That's part of transformation. Your motivations change, you change. The great symbol of transformation, of course, is the butterfly. If you know anything about butterflies, they start off as a caterpillar. They crawl up a tree and they spin a chrysalis. And inside the chrysalis, transformation occurs. Nobody sees it because it's usually up in a tree somewhere and it's in secret. In the same way, day after day, Jesus told a parable about a seed that sprouts and it grows day in and day out. Nobody even sees it or knows how. The same way, as believers, we're being transformed day after day. God is at work. In this chrysalis, the caterpillar is transformed into a butterfly. Finally, he comes out and he flies. And I love that image because a butterfly can fly and it can go anywhere it wants to go. It kind of flits around. All of a sudden it changes course. He can fly because he's free, because he's suffered, because he's gone through the transformation process. And in the same way, we have to suffer and go through the transformation process. We're not exempt from it. I think about really quickly St. Francis of Assisi, founder of the Franciscans. Pope Francis took the name Francis because of his love for Francis of Assisi. Well, Francis was the life of the party when he was a young man. He was called the dancer. And he had a great time and spending his father's money and loved to party and everything. Well, they were in a city-state war, Assisi and Persia, and he got captured, put into a prison. For a whole year, he was in prison, a dark, dangy, awful prison. And during that year, God was transforming him, working in his soul, and he changed. Finally, he was released from the prison, got back with his friends. The war was over. They said, come on, let's go party. You're the life of the party. Let's go dancing and live it up again. He says, no, I'm different. Not only was he different, he became the universal saint. Many of you have a statue of St. Francis in your backyard with a little bird bath there. St. Francis became a channel of peace for people, a person that was very Christ-like. And what was it? It was his sufferings that transformed him. His faith transformed him. He became a new creation in Christ. And that's exactly what Christianity is, folks. And I want you to get this. You've been baptized into Jesus. It's no longer you who live, Christ who lives in you. And to be in means to be all in. And it has to do with transformation. It has to do with becoming a new creature. We've been baptized into Christ. We're not our own. We've been paid for, bought with a price. And because of it, we now have intimacy with God, protection, consolation, strength, and transformation. This is Christianity. It's no longer I who live, but Christ who lives in me. Don't just live, live with passion.
1: 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Amen.
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5: 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On August 9th, we celebrate the feast of St. John Vianney, Confessor. Jean-Marie Vianney was born near Lyon in the year of our Lord 1786 to a devout French family that traveled great distances to attend secret masses during the diabolical revolution. Though he was not unintelligent, Jean struggled in his education. At one point, he was drafted into France's war with Spain, but his younger brother offered to serve in his place. Jean was ordained in 1815 and assisted his mentor and advocate, Father Ballet, until the older priest's death. Father Vianney was then made curé, or parish priest, of a small village near Lyon called Ars, where he would serve the rest of his life. The curé of Ars was frustrated by the initial apathy and laxity of the village, and he was regularly tormented by demons, but the priest's patience and holiness eventually transformed the people of his parish. He became known for working miracles and spent up to 18 hours a day in the confessional. Near the end of his life, he could read souls, and he helped spread popular devotion to Saint Philomena. Father Vianney died in the year of our Lord, 1859. Pope Pius XI declared him patron of parish priests. He is also honored on August 4th and 8th. Also celebrated on this day are the Vigil of St. Lawrence, St. Teresa Benedicta of the Cross, or Edith Stein, and many other martyrs, confessors, and holy virgins. For more about the saints and seasons of the Catholic Church, visit thestationofthecross.com/saints-and-seasons.
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Good evening. You're tuned to the Station of the Cross, and this is the Family Rosary for Peace. The Family Rosary for Peace was begun in 1950 by Monsignor Joseph Cerincioni to invite people near and far to pray the rosary together for peace in our world and within our families. And now, from the Station of the Cross in Rochester, New York, the Family Rosary for Peace.

0: Good evening, dear friends. 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
1: In the name of the Father, and of the Son, and of the Holy Spirit, amen. I believe in God, the Father Almighty, creator of heaven and earth, and in Jesus Christ, his only Son, our Lord, who was conceived by the Holy Spirit, born of the Virgin Mary, suffered under Pontius Pilate, was crucified, died, and was buried. He descended into hell. The third day he arose again from the dead. He ascended into heaven, sits at the right hand of God, the Father Almighty. From thence he shall come to judge the living and the dead.
2: I believe in the Holy Spirit, the Holy Catholic Church, the communion of saints, the forgiveness of sins, the resurrection of the body, and life everlasting. Amen.
1: O Father, who art in heaven, hallowed be thy name. Thy kingdom come, thy will be done on earth as it is in heaven.
2: Give us this day our daily bread, and forgive us our trespasses, as we forgive those who trespass against us. And lead us not into temptation, but deliver us from evil. Amen.
1: Hail Mary, full of grace, the Lord is with thee. Blessed art thou among women, and blessed is the fruit of thy womb, Jesus.
2: Holy Mary, Mother of God, pray for us sinners now and at the hour of our death. Amen.
1: Hail Mary, full of grace, the Lord is with thee. Blessed art thou among women, and blessed is the fruit of thy womb, Jesus.
2: Holy Mary, Mother of God, pray for us sinners now and at the hour of our death. Amen.
1: Hail Mary, full of grace, the Lord is with thee. Blessed art thou among women, and blessed is the fruit of thy womb, Jesus.
2: Holy Mary, Mother of God, pray for us sinners now and at the hour of our death. Amen.
1: Glory be to the Father, and to the Son, and to the Holy Spirit.
2: As it was in the beginning, is now, and ever shall be, world without end. Amen.
1: The five glorious mysteries of the Most Holy Rosary. The first glorious mystery, the resurrection. But the angel spoke and said, I know that you seek Jesus who was crucified. He is not here, for he has risen, even as he said. Our Father, who art in heaven, hallowed be thy name. Thy kingdom come, thy will be done on earth as it is in heaven.
2: Give us this day our daily bread, and forgive us our trespasses, as we forgive those who trespass against us. And lead us not into temptation, but deliver us from evil. Amen.
1: Hail Mary, full of grace, the Lord is with thee. Blessed art thou among women, and blessed is the fruit of thy womb, Jesus.
2: Holy Mary, Mother of God, pray for us sinners now and at the hour of our death. Amen.
1: Hail Mary, full of grace, the Lord is with thee. Blessed art thou among women, and blessed is the fruit of thy womb, Jesus.
2: Holy Mary, Mother of God, pray for us sinners now and at the hour of our death. Amen.
1: Hail Mary, full of grace, the Lord is with thee. Blessed art thou among women, and blessed is the fruit of thy womb, Jesus.
2: Holy Mary, Mother of God, pray for us sinners now and at the hour of our death. Amen.
1: Hail Mary, full of grace, the Lord is with thee. Blessed art thou among women, and blessed is the fruit of thy womb, Jesus.
2: Holy Mary, Mother of God, pray for us sinners now and at the hour of our death. Amen.
1: Hail Mary, full of grace, the Lord is with thee. Blessed art thou among women, and blessed is the fruit of thy womb, Jesus.
2: Holy Mary, Mother of God, pray for us sinners now and at the hour of our death. Amen.
1: Hail Mary, full of grace, the Lord is with thee. Blessed art thou among women, and blessed is the fruit of thy womb, Jesus.
2: Holy Mary, Mother of God, pray for us sinners now and at the hour of our death. Amen.
1: Hail Mary, full of grace, the Lord is with thee. Blessed art thou among women, and blessed is the fruit of thy womb, Jesus.
2: Holy Mary, Mother of God, pray for us sinners now and at the hour of our death. Amen.
1: Hail Mary, full of grace, the Lord is with thee. Blessed art thou among women, and blessed is the fruit of thy womb, Jesus.
2: Holy Mary, Mother of God, pray for us sinners now and at the hour of our death. Amen.
1: Hail Mary, full of grace, the Lord is with thee. Blessed art thou among women, and blessed is the fruit of thy womb, Jesus.
2: Holy Mary, Mother of God, pray for us sinners now and at the hour of our death. Amen.
1: Hail Mary, full of grace, the Lord is with thee. Blessed art thou among women, and blessed blessed is the fruit of thy womb, Jesus.
2: Holy Mary, Mother of God, pray for us sinners now and at the hour of our death. Amen.
1: Glory be to the Father, and to the Son, and to the Holy Spirit.
2: As it was in the beginning, is now, and ever shall be, world without end. Amen.
1: O my Jesus,
2: forgive us our sins, save us from the fire of hell, and lead all souls to heaven, especially those most in need of thy mercy.
1: The second glorious mystery, the Ascension. And Jesus spoke to them, saying, Go therefore and make disciples of all nations, baptizing them in the name of the Father, and of the Son, and of the Holy Spirit. Our Father, who art in heaven, hallowed be thy name. Thy kingdom come, thy will be done on earth as it is in heaven.
2: Give us this day our daily bread, and forgive us our trespasses, as we forgive those who trespass against us. And lead us not into temptation, but deliver us from evil. Amen.
1: Hail Mary, full of grace, the Lord is with thee. Blessed art thou among women, and blessed is the fruit of thy womb, Jesus.
2: Holy Mary, Mother of God, pray for us sinners now and at the hour of our death. Amen.
1: Hail Mary, full of grace, the Lord is with thee. Blessed art thou among women, and blessed is the fruit of thy womb, Jesus.
2: Holy Mary, Mother of God, pray for us sinners now and at the hour of our death. Amen.
1: Hail Mary, full of grace, the Lord is with thee. Blessed art thou among women, and blessed is the fruit of thy womb, Jesus.
2: Holy Mary, Mother of God, pray for us sinners now and at the hour of our death. Amen.
1: Hail Mary, full of grace, the Lord is with thee. Blessed art thou among women, and blessed is the fruit of thy womb, Jesus.
2: Holy Mary, Mother of God, pray for us sinners now and at the hour of our death. Amen.
1: Hail Mary, full of grace, the Lord is with thee. Blessed art thou among women, and blessed is the fruit of thy womb, Jesus.
2: Holy Mary, Mother of God, pray for us sinners now and at the hour of our death. Amen.
1: Hail Mary, full of grace, the Lord is with thee. Blessed art thou among women, and blessed is the fruit of thy womb, Jesus.
2: Holy Mary, Mother of God, pray for us sinners now and at the hour of our death. Amen.
1: Hail Mary, full of grace, the Lord is with thee. Blessed art thou among women, and blessed is the fruit of thy womb, Jesus.
2: Holy Mary, Mother of God, pray for us sinners now and at the hour of our death. Amen.
1: Hail Mary, full of grace, the Lord is with thee. Blessed art thou among women, and blessed is the fruit of thy womb, Jesus.
2: Holy Mary, Mother of God, pray for us sinners now and at the hour of our death. Amen.
1: Hail Mary, full of grace, the Lord is with thee. Blessed art thou among women, and blessed is the fruit of thy womb, Jesus.
2: Holy Mary, Mother of God, pray for us sinners now and at the hour of our death. Amen.
1: Hail Mary, full of grace, the Lord is with thee. Blessed art thou among women, and blessed is the fruit of thy womb, Jesus.
2: Holy Mary, Mother of God, pray for us sinners now and at the hour of our death. Amen.
1: Glory be to the Father, and to the Son, and to the Holy Spirit.
2: As it was in the beginning, is now, and ever shall be, world without end. Amen.
1: O my Jesus,
2: forgive us our sins, save us from the fire of hell, and lead all souls to heaven, especially those most in need of thy mercy.
1: The third glorious mystery, the descent of the Holy Spirit upon the apostles. And there appeared to them parted tongues as a fire, which settled upon each of them. Our Father, who art in heaven, hallowed be thy name. Thy kingdom come, thy will be done on earth as it is in heaven.
2: Give us this day our daily bread, and forgive us our trespasses, as we forgive those who trespass against us. And lead us not into temptation, but deliver us from evil. Amen.
1: Hail Mary, full of grace, the Lord is with thee. Blessed art thou among women, and blessed is the fruit of thy womb, Jesus.
2: Holy Mary, Mother of God, pray for us sinners now and at the hour of our death. Amen.
1: Hail Mary, full of grace, the Lord is with thee. Blessed art thou among women, and blessed is the fruit of thy womb, Jesus.
2: Holy Mary, Mother of God, pray for us sinners now and at the hour of our death. Amen.
1: Hail Mary, full of grace, the Lord is with thee. Blessed art thou among women, and blessed is the fruit of thy womb, Jesus.
2: Holy Mary, Mother of God, pray for us sinners now and at the hour of our death. Amen.
1: Hail Mary, full of grace, the Lord is with thee. Blessed art thou among women, and blessed is the fruit of thy womb, Jesus.
2: Holy Mary, Mother of God, pray for us sinners now and at the hour of our death. Amen.
1: Hail Mary, full of grace, the Lord is with thee. Blessed art thou among women, and blessed is the fruit of thy womb, Jesus.
2: Holy Mary, Mother of God, pray for us sinners now and at the hour of our death. Amen.
1: Hail Mary, full of grace, the Lord is with thee. Blessed art thou among women, and blessed is the fruit of thy womb, Jesus.
2: Holy Mary, Mother of God, pray for us sinners now and at the hour of our death. Amen.
1: Hail Mary, full of grace, the Lord is with thee. Blessed art thou among women, and blessed is the fruit of thy womb, Jesus.
2: Holy Mary, Mother of God, pray for us sinners now and at the hour of our death. Amen.
1: Hail Mary, full of grace, the Lord is with thee. Blessed art thou among women, and blessed is the fruit of thy womb, Jesus.
2: Holy Mary, Mother of God, pray for us sinners now and at the hour of our death. Amen.
1: Hail Mary, full of grace, the Lord is with thee. Blessed art thou among women, and blessed is the fruit of thy womb, Jesus.
2: Holy Mary, Mother of God, pray for us sinners now and at the hour of our death. Amen.
1: Hail Mary, full of grace, the Lord is with thee. Blessed art thou among women, and blessed is the fruit of thy womb, Jesus.
2: Holy Mary, Mother of God, pray for us sinners now and at the hour of our death. Amen.
1: Glory be to the Father, and to the Son, and to the Holy Spirit.
2: As it was in the beginning, is now, and ever shall be, world without end. Amen.
1: O my Jesus,
2: forgive us our sins, save us from the fire of hell, and lead all souls to heaven, especially those most in need of thy mercy.
1: The fourth glorious mystery, the Assumption. And a great sign appeared in heaven, a woman clothed with the sun, with the moon under her feet, and upon her head a crown of 12 stars. Our Father, who art in heaven, hallowed be thy name. Thy kingdom come, thy will be done on earth as it is in heaven.
2: Give us this day our daily bread, and forgive us our trespasses, as we forgive those who trespass against us. And lead us not into temptation, but deliver us from evil. Amen.
1: Hail Mary, full of grace, the Lord is with thee. Blessed art thou among women, and blessed is the fruit of thy womb, Jesus.
2: Holy Mary, Mother of God, pray for us sinners now and at the hour of our death. Amen.
1: Hail Mary, full of grace, the Lord is with thee. Blessed art thou among women, and blessed is the fruit of thy womb, Jesus.
2: Holy Mary, Mother of God, pray for us sinners now and at the hour of our death. Amen.
1: Hail Mary, full of grace, the Lord is with thee. Blessed art thou among women, and blessed is the fruit of thy womb, Jesus.
2: Holy Mary, Mother of God, pray for us sinners now and at the hour of our death. Amen.
1: Hail Mary, full of grace, the Lord is with thee. Blessed art thou among women, and blessed is the fruit of thy womb, Jesus.
2: Holy Mary, Mother of God, pray for us sinners now and at the hour of our death. Amen.
1: Hail Mary, full of grace, the Lord is with thee. Blessed art thou among women, and blessed is the fruit of thy womb, Jesus.
2: Holy Mary, Mother of God, pray for us sinners now and at the hour of our death. Amen.
1: Hail Mary, full of grace, the Lord is with thee. Blessed art thou among women, and blessed is the fruit of thy womb, Jesus.
2: Holy Mary, Mother of God, pray for us sinners now and at the hour of our death. Amen.
1: Hail Mary, full of grace, the Lord is with thee. Blessed art thou among women, and blessed is the fruit of thy womb, Jesus.
2: Holy Mary, Mother of God, pray for us sinners now and at the hour of our death. Amen.
1: Hail Mary, full of grace, the Lord is with thee. Blessed art thou among women, and blessed is the fruit of thy womb, Jesus.
2: Holy Mary, Mother of God, pray for us sinners now and at the hour of our death. Amen.
1: Hail Mary, full of grace, the Lord is with thee. Blessed art thou among women, and blessed is the fruit of thy womb, Jesus.
2: Holy Mary, Mother of God, pray for us sinners now and at the hour of our death. Amen.
1: Hail Mary, full of grace, the Lord is with thee. Blessed art thou among women, and blessed is the fruit of thy womb, Jesus.
2: Holy Mary, Mother of God, pray for us sinners now and at the hour of our death. Amen.
1: Glory be to the Father, and to the Son, and to the Holy Spirit.
2: As it was in the beginning, is now, and ever shall be, world without end. Amen.
1: O my Jesus,
2: forgive us our sins, save us from the fire of hell, and lead all souls to heaven, especially those most in need of thy mercy.
1: The fifth glorious mystery, the coronation of our Blessed Lady as Queen of Heaven. From the beginning and before the world was I created, and unto the world to come I shall not cease to be, and in the holy dwelling place I have ministered before him. Our Father, who art in heaven, hallowed be thy name. Thy kingdom come, thy will be done on earth as it is in heaven.
2: Give us this day our daily bread, and forgive us our trespasses, as we forgive those who trespass against us. and lead us not into temptation, but deliver us from evil. Amen.
1: Hail Mary, full of grace, the Lord is with thee. Blessed art thou among women, and blessed is the fruit of thy womb, Jesus.
2: Holy Mary, Mother of God, pray for us sinners now and at the hour of our death. Amen.
1: Hail Mary, full of grace, the Lord is with thee. Blessed art thou among women, and blessed is the fruit of thy womb, Jesus.
2: Holy Mary, Mother of God, pray for us sinners now and at the hour of our death. Amen.
1: Hail Mary, full of grace, the Lord is with thee. Blessed art thou among women, and blessed is the fruit of thy womb, Jesus.
2: Holy Mary, Mother of God, pray for us sinners now and at the hour of our death. Amen.
1: Hail Mary, full of grace, the Lord is with thee. Blessed art thou among women, and blessed is the fruit of thy womb, Jesus.
2: Holy Mary, Mother of God, pray for us sinners now and at the hour of our death. Amen.
1: Hail Mary, full of grace, the Lord is with thee. Blessed art thou among women, and blessed is the fruit of thy womb, Jesus.
2: Holy Mary, Mother of God, pray for us sinners now and at the hour of our death. Amen.
1: Hail Mary, full of grace, the Lord is with thee. Blessed art thou among women, and blessed is the fruit of thy womb, Jesus.
2: Holy Mary, Mother of God, pray for us sinners now and at the hour of our death. Amen.
1: Hail Mary, full of grace, the Lord is with thee. Blessed art thou among women, and blessed is the fruit of thy womb, Jesus.
2: Holy Mary, Mother of God, pray for us sinners now and at the hour of our death. Amen.
1: Hail Mary, full of grace, the Lord is with thee. Blessed art thou among women, and blessed is the fruit of thy womb, Jesus.
2: Holy Mary, Mother of God, pray for us sinners now and at the hour of our death. Amen.
1: Hail Mary, full of grace, the Lord is with thee. Blessed art thou among women, and blessed is the fruit of thy womb, Jesus.
2: Holy Mary, Mother of God, pray for us sinners now and at the hour of our death. Amen.
1: Hail Mary, full of grace, the Lord is with thee. Blessed art thou among women, and blessed is the fruit of thy womb, Jesus.
2: Holy Mary, Mother of God, pray for us sinners now and at the hour of our death. Amen.
1: Glory be to the Father, and to the Son, and to the Holy Spirit.
2: As it was in the beginning, is now, and ever shall be, world without end. Amen.
1: O my Jesus,
2: forgive us our sins, save us from the fire of hell, and lead all souls to heaven, especially those most in need of thy mercy.
1: Hail, Holy Queen, Mother of Mercy, our life, our sweetness, and our hope. To thee do we cry, poor banished children of Eve. To thee do we send up our sighs, mourning and weeping in this valley of tears. Turn then, most gracious Advocate, thine eyes of mercy toward us, and after this our exile, show unto us the blessed fruit of thy womb, Jesus. O clement, O loving, O sweet Virgin Mary, pray for us, O Holy Mother of God,
2: that we may be made worthy of the promises of Christ.
1: Let us pray. O God, whose only begotten Son, by his life, death, and resurrection, has purchased for us the rewards of eternal life, grant, we beseech thee, that while meditating on these mysteries in the most holy rosary of the Blessed Virgin Mary, we may both imitate what they contain and obtain what they promise, through the same Christ our Lord.
2: Amen.
1: And now, dear friends, let us say three Hail Marys for the special intentions that have been sent in to us by members of the listening audience. Hail Mary, full of grace, the Lord is with thee. Blessed art thou among women, and blessed is the fruit of thy womb, Jesus.
2: Holy Mary, Mother of God, pray for us sinners now and at the hour of our death. Amen.
1: Hail Mary, full of grace, the Lord is with thee. Blessed art thou among women, and blessed is the fruit of thy womb, Jesus.
2: Holy Mary, Mother of God, pray for us sinners now and at the hour of our death. Amen.
1: Hail Mary, full of grace, the Lord is with thee. Blessed art thou among women, and blessed is the fruit of thy womb, Jesus.
2: Holy Mary, Mother of God, pray for us sinners now and at the hour of our death. Amen.
1: Mary, help of Christians,
2: pray for us.
1: Dear friends, if you have a special intention for which you would like to have the thousands of people in our listening audience pray, just send it to the Family Rosary for Peace, Box 7, Rochester, New York, 14611. And now I invite you to join us in praying the Litany of St. Joseph. We do so with the intention of asking him who provided for the Holy Family to provide us with the funds we need to carry on this program. Lord, have mercy on us.
2: Christ, have mercy on us.
1: Lord, have mercy on us. Christ, hear us.
2: Christ, graciously hear us.
1: God, the Father of heaven,
2: have mercy on us.
1: God, the Son, Redeemer of the world,
2: have mercy on us.
1: God, the Holy Spirit,
2: have mercy on us.
1: Holy Trinity, one God,
2: have mercy on us.
1: Holy Mary,
2: pray for us.
1: Saint Joseph,
2: pray for us.
1: Illustrious Son of David,
2: pray for us.
1: Light of patriarchs,
2: pray for us.
1: Spouse of the Mother of God,
2: pray for us.
1: Chaste Guardian of the Virgin,
2: pray for us.
1: Foster Father, the Son of God,
2: pray for us.
1: Watchful Defender of Christ,
2: pray for us.
1: Head of the Holy Family,
2: pray for us.
1: Joseph most just,
2: pray for us.
1: Joseph most chaste,
2: pray for us.
1: Joseph most prudent,
2: pray for us.
1: Joseph most valiant,
2: pray for us.
1: Joseph most obedient,
2: pray for us.
1: Joseph most faithful,
2: pray for us.
1: Mirror of patience,
2: pray for us.
1: Lover of poverty,
2: pray for us.
1: Model of workmen,
2: pray for us.
1: Glory of domestic life,
2: pray for us.
1: Guardian of virgins,
2: pray for us.
1: Pillar of families,
2: pray for us.
1: Solace of the afflicted,
2: pray for us.
1: Hope of the sick,
2: pray for us.
1: Patron of the dying,
2: pray for us.
1: Terror of demons,
2: pray for us.
1: Protect of Holy Church,
2: pray for us.
1: Lamb of God, who take away the sins of the world,
2: spare us, O Lord.
1: Lamb of God, who take away the sins of the world,
2: graciously hear us, O Lord.
1: Lamb of God, who take away the sins of the world,
2: have mercy on us.
1: He has made him the Lord of his house
2: and the ruler of all his possessions.
1: Let us pray. O God, who in thy ineffable providence didst deign to choose Saint Joseph to be the spouse of thy most holy mother, grant that as we venerate him as our protector on earth, we may deserve to have him as our intercessor in heaven, who lives and reigns forever and ever.
2: Amen.
1: I will now devote the rest of the program to the recitation of well-known and much-loved prayers of the past. The Memorare of Saint Joseph. Remember, O most pure spouse of the Blessed Virgin Mary, my sweet protector, Saint Joseph, that no one ever had recourse to thy protection or implored thy aid without obtaining relief. Confiding therefore in thy goodness, I come before thee and humbly supplicate thee. Despise not my petitions, foster father of my Redeemer, but graciously receive them. Amen. Saint Joseph, foster father of the child Jesus, and true spouse of the Virgin Mary, pray for us and for the dying of this day. Amen. Prayer for a happy death. O glorious Saint Joseph, behold, I choose thee today for my special patron in life and at the hour of my death. Preserve and increase in me the spirit of prayer and a fervor in the service of God. Remove far from me every kind of sin. Obtain for me that my death may not come upon me unawares, but that I may have time to confess my sins sacramentally and to bewail them with the most perfect understanding and the most sincere contrition, in order that I may breathe forth my soul into the hands of Jesus and Mary. Amen. Prayer to Saint Joseph. To thee, O blessed Joseph, we have recourse in our affliction, and having implored the help of thy thrice holy spouse, we now with hearts filled with confidence earnestly beg thee also to take us under thy protection. By thy charity wherewith thou art united to the Immaculate Virgin Mother of God, and by that fatherly love with which thou didst cherish the child Jesus, we beseech thee and we humbly pray that thou wilt look down with gracious eye upon that inheritance which Jesus Christ purchased by his blood, and wilt assist us in our need by thy power and strength. Defend, O most watchful guardian of the Holy Family, the chosen offspring of Jesus Christ. Keep from us, O most loving Father, all blight of error and corruption. Aid us from on high, most valiant defender, in this conflict with the powers of darkness. And even as of old, thou didst rescue the child Jesus from the peril of his life. So now defend God's holy church from the snares of the enemy and from all adversity. Shield us ever under thy patronage, that following thy example and strengthened by thy help, we may live a holy life, die a happy death, and attain to everlasting bliss in heaven. Amen. Jesus, Mary, and Joseph, I give you my heart and my soul. Jesus, Mary, and Joseph, assist me in my last agony. Jesus, Mary, and Joseph, may I breathe forth my soul in peace with you. Good night, and God bless you.

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not a gossip, right? Or if you do, it's pretty harmless, right? Well, according to the teaching of Scripture, the wisdom of the saints, and the Catechism of the Catholic Church, gossip is in fact a sin. A popular one, for sure, an easy one to commit, 100%, but gossip breaks the eighth commandment not to bear false witness against your neighbor. It's detraction and rash judgment all balled up together. Radio host and author Dave Ramsey defines it as anything negative that's discussed with someone who can't solve the problem, unquote. Dave fires employees who engage in gossip, by the way. True story. Gossip is not only a serious failure in courage, it's the mildest form of murder. Think about it. Let's kick gossip to the curb so we can have a better culture. I'm Patrick Coffin at patrickcoffin.media. Be a saint. What else is there? I spend most of my waking hours, and a lot of my dreaming ones, thinking about our culture and how to make it better. The other day I was reminiscing about the great talk show hosts of the past and how they influenced American culture. People like Steve Allen, Jack Parr, Johnny Carson, Dick Cavett. In England, it was Michael Parkinson and David Frost. In Canada, Pierre Burton and Roy Bonestell. You didn't have to agree with everything they said, but just compare them to someone like the nominally Catholic Stephen Colbert or the devout atheist Bill Maher. It's sad and kind of amazing what passes for funny or interesting today. I don't believe for a minute that media influencers are simply reflections of the prevailing culture. That's a different debate for a different day. What matters is, in a corrupt media industrial complex, the first casualty is the truth. And you and I deserve better. I'm Patrick Coffin at patrickcoffin.media. Be a saint. What else is there?

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3: In the glorious mysteries, we have not only Christ's victory in this world, but the coming of the Holy Spirit and the promise of eternal life.

0: In the name of the Father, and of the Son, and of the Holy Spirit. Amen. I believe in God, the Father Almighty, creator of heaven and earth, and in Jesus Christ, his only Son, our Lord, who was conceived by the Holy Spirit, born of the Virgin Mary, suffered under Pontius Pilate, was crucified, died, and was buried. He descended into hell. The third day he rose again from the dead, and he ascended into heaven, and is seated at the right hand of God, the Father Almighty, from whence he shall come to judge the living and the dead.
1: I believe in the Holy Spirit, the Holy Catholic Church, the communion of saints, the forgiveness of sins, the resurrection of the body, and life everlasting. Amen.
0: Our Father, who art in heaven, hallowed be thy name. Thy kingdom come, thy will be done, on earth as it is in heaven.
1: Give us this day our daily bread, and forgive us our trespasses, as we forgive those who trespass against us.

0: hour of our death. Amen.
1: Hail Mary, full of grace, the Lord is with thee. Blessed art thou amongst women, and blessed is the fruit of thy womb, Jesus.
0: Holy Mary, Mother of God, pray for us sinners, now and at the hour of our death. Amen.
1: Glory be to the Father, and to the Son, and to the Holy Spirit.
0: As it was in the beginning, is now, and ever shall be, world without end. Amen.

0: first glorious mystery, the resurrection. Our Father, who art in heaven, hallowed be thy name. Thy kingdom come, thy will be done, on earth as it is in heaven.
1: Give us this day our daily bread, and forgive us our trespasses, as we forgive those who trespass against us. And lead us not into temptation, but deliver us from evil. Amen.
0: Hail Mary, full of grace, the Lord is with thee. Blessed art thou amongst women, and blessed is the fruit of thy womb, Jesus.
1: Holy Mary, Mother of God, pray for us sinners, now and at the hour of our death. Amen.
0: Hail Mary, full of grace, the Lord is with thee. Blessed art thou amongst women, and blessed is the fruit of thy womb, Jesus.
1: Holy Mary, Mother of God, pray for us sinners, now and at the hour of our death. Amen.
0: Hail Mary, full of grace, the Lord is with thee. Blessed art thou amongst women, and blessed is the fruit of thy womb, Jesus.
1: Holy Mary, Mother of God, pray for us sinners, now and at the hour of our death. Amen.
0: Hail Mary, full of grace, the Lord is with thee. Blessed art thou amongst women, and blessed is the fruit of thy womb, Jesus.
1: Holy Mary, Mother of God, pray for us sinners, now and at the hour of our death. Amen.
0: Hail Mary, full of grace, the Lord is with thee. Blessed art thou amongst women, and blessed is the fruit of thy womb, Jesus.
1: Holy Mary, Mother of God, pray for us sinners, now and at the hour of our death. Amen.
0: Hail Mary, full of grace, the Lord is with thee. Blessed art thou amongst women, and blessed is the fruit of thy womb, Jesus.
1: Holy Mary, Mother of God, pray for us sinners, now and at the hour of our death. Amen.
0: Hail Mary, full of grace, the Lord is with thee. Blessed art thou amongst women, and blessed is the fruit of thy womb, Jesus.
1: Holy Mary, Mother of God, pray for us sinners, now and at the hour of our death. Amen.
0: Hail Mary, full of grace, the Lord is with thee. Blessed art thou amongst women, and blessed is the fruit of thy womb, Jesus.
1: Holy Mary, Mother of God, pray for us sinners, now and at the hour of our death. Amen.
0: Hail Mary, full of grace, the Lord is with thee. Blessed art thou amongst women, and blessed is the fruit of thy womb, Jesus.
1: Holy Mary, Mother of God, pray for us sinners, now and at the hour of our death. Amen.
0: Hail Mary, full of grace, the Lord is with thee. Blessed art thou amongst women, and blessed is the fruit of thy womb, Jesus.
1: Holy Mary, Mother of God, pray for us sinners, now and at the hour of our death. Amen.
0: Glory be to the Father, and to the Son, and to the Holy Spirit.
1: As it was in the beginning, is now, and ever shall be, world without end. Amen.
0: O my Jesus,
1: forgive us our sins.
0: Save us from the fires
1: of hell. Bring all souls to heaven, especially those in most need of thy mercy.
0: The second glorious mystery, the Ascension. The Ascension of Christ. Our Father, who art in heaven, hallowed be thy name. Thy kingdom come, thy will be done, on earth as it is in heaven.
1: Give us this day our daily bread, and forgive us our trespasses, as we forgive those who trespass against us.

0: not into temptation, but deliver us from evil. Amen.
1: Hail Mary, full of grace, the Lord is with thee. Blessed art thou amongst women, and blessed is the fruit of thy womb, Jesus.
0: Holy Mary, Mother of God, pray for us sinners, now and at the hour of our death. Amen.
1: Hail Mary, full of grace, the Lord is with thee. Blessed art thou amongst women, and blessed is the fruit of thy womb, Jesus.
0: Holy Mary, Mother of God, pray for us sinners, now and at the hour of our death. Amen.
1: Hail Mary, full of grace, the Lord is with thee. Blessed art thou amongst women, and blessed is the fruit of thy womb, Jesus.
0: Holy Mary, Mother of God, pray for us sinners, now and at the hour of our death. Amen.
1: Hail Mary, full of grace, the Lord is with thee. Blessed art thou amongst women, and blessed is the fruit of thy womb, Jesus.
0: Holy Mary, Mother of God, pray for us sinners, now and at the hour of our death. Amen.
1: Hail Mary, full of grace, the Lord is with thee. Blessed art thou amongst women, and blessed is the fruit of thy womb, Jesus.
0: Holy Mary, Mother of God, pray for us sinners, now and at the hour of our death. Amen.
1: Hail Mary, full of grace, the Lord is with thee. Blessed art thou amongst women, and blessed is the fruit of thy womb, Jesus.
0: Holy Mary, Mother of God, pray for us sinners, now and at the hour of our death. Amen.
1: Hail Mary, full of grace, the Lord is with thee. Blessed art thou amongst women, and blessed is the fruit of thy womb, Jesus.
0: Holy Mary, Mother of God, pray for us sinners, now and at the hour of our death. Amen.
1: Hail Mary, full of grace, the Lord is with thee. Blessed art thou amongst women, and blessed is the fruit of thy womb, Jesus.
0: Holy Mary, Mother of God, pray for us sinners, now and at the hour of our death. Amen.
1: Hail Mary, full of grace, the Lord is with thee. Blessed art thou amongst women, and blessed is the fruit of thy womb, Jesus.
0: Holy Mary, Mother of God, pray for us sinners, now and at the hour of our death. Amen.
1: Hail Mary, full of grace, the Lord is with thee. Blessed art thou amongst women, and blessed is the fruit of thy womb, Jesus.
0: Holy Mary, Mother of God, pray for us sinners, now and at the hour of our death. Amen.
1: Glory be to the Father, and to the Son, and to the Holy Spirit.
0: As it was in the beginning, is now, and ever shall be, world without end. Amen.
1: O my Jesus, forgive us our sins. Save us from the fires of hell. Bring all souls to heaven, especially those in most need of thy mercy. The third glorious mystery. Scripture tells us explicitly that Mary was at the coming of the Holy Spirit. She really did not need to be there, because long ago, the Holy Spirit had descended upon her at the Annunciation. She had lived her life in the presence of the Holy Spirit. One may meditate on the fact that she is there for us, that she is there that we may know how much we need the Holy Spirit in our lives. But she is also fittingly there for herself, for this is the great fulfillment of her mission in life. The Holy Spirit had overshadowed her, and now he overshadows the disciples of her Son. He overshadows us. Our Father, who art in heaven, hallowed be thy name. Thy kingdom come, thy will be done, on earth as it is in heaven.
0: Give us this day our daily bread, and forgive us our trespasses, as we forgive those who trespass against us. And lead us not into temptation, but deliver us from evil. Amen.
1: Hail Mary, full of grace, the Lord is with thee. Blessed art thou amongst women, and blessed is the fruit of thy womb, Jesus.
0: Holy Mary, Mother of God, Pray for us sinners, now and at the hour of our death. Amen.
2: Hail Mary, full of grace, the Lord is with thee. Blessed art thou amongst women, and blessed is the fruit of thy womb, Jesus.
0: Holy Mary, Mother of God, pray for us sinners, now and at the hour of our death. Amen.
2: Hail Mary, full of grace, the Lord is with thee. Blessed art thou amongst women, and blessed is the fruit of thy womb, Jesus.
0: Holy Mary, Mother of God, pray for us sinners, now and at the hour of our death. Amen.
2: Hail Mary, full of grace, the Lord is with thee. Blessed art thou amongst women, and blessed is the fruit of thy womb, Jesus.
0: Holy Mary, Mother of God, pray for us sinners, now and at the hour of our death. Amen.
2: Hail Mary, full of grace, the Lord is with thee. Blessed art thou amongst women, and blessed is the fruit of thy womb, Jesus.
0: Holy Mary, Mother of God, pray for us sinners, now and at the hour of our death. Amen.
2: Hail Mary, full of grace, the Lord is with thee. Blessed art thou amongst women, and blessed is the fruit of thy womb, Jesus.
0: Holy Mary, Mother of God, pray for us sinners, now and at the hour of our death. Amen.
2: Hail Mary, full of grace, the Lord is with thee. Blessed art thou amongst women, and blessed is the fruit of thy womb, Jesus.
0: Holy Mary, Mother of God, pray for us sinners, now and at the hour of our death. Amen.
2: Hail Mary, full of grace, the Lord is with thee. Blessed art thou amongst women, and blessed is the fruit of thy womb, Jesus.
0: Holy Mary, Mother of God, pray for us sinners, now and at the hour of our death. Amen.
2: Hail Mary, full of grace, the Lord is with thee. Blessed art thou amongst women, and blessed is the fruit of thy womb, Jesus.
0: Holy Mary, Mother of God, pray for us sinners, now and at the hour of our death. Amen.
2: Hail Mary, full of grace, the Lord is with thee. Blessed art thou amongst women, and blessed is the fruit of thy womb, Jesus.
0: Holy Mary, Mother of God, pray for us sinners, now and at the hour of our death. Amen.
2: Glory be to the Father, and to the Son, and to the Holy Spirit.
0: As it was in the beginning, is now, and ever shall be, world without end. Amen.
1: O my Jesus, forgive us our sins, save us from the fires of hell, bring all souls to heaven, especially those in most need of thy mercy.
2: The fourth glorious mystery, the Assumption of the body and soul of the Blessed Virgin Mary into eternal life. Since the very earliest centuries of the Church, Christians in East and West have rejoiced in the knowledge that Mary, who had no sin, did not have to pay the price of sin, human death. She passed from this world by a process that scarcely can be called death. The ancient Church called it her falling asleep, the dormition. This dormition and passage into eternal life, this assumption of her whole being to be with her beloved Son, is the great promise to us that we also will someday be assumed. Christ rises from the dead and goes back into eternal glory, completely by his own power. Mary does not. She is a creature. Like each of us, she must be called. She must be assumed. And so her assumption is what we hope for. We will not rise from the dead by our own power, but we will believe that in the last day, body and soul, we will be assumed into eternal life. Our Father, who art in heaven, hallowed be thy name. Thy kingdom come, thy will be done, on earth as it is in heaven.
0: Give us this day our daily bread, and forgive us our trespasses, as we forgive those who trespass against us. And lead us not into temptation, but deliver us from evil. Amen.
2: Hail Mary, full of grace, the Lord is with thee. Blessed art thou amongst women, and blessed is the fruit of thy womb, Jesus.
0: Holy Mary, Mother of God, pray for us sinners, now and at the hour of our death. Amen.
2: Hail Mary, full of grace, the Lord is with thee. Blessed art thou amongst women, and blessed is the fruit of thy womb, Jesus.
0: Holy Mary, Mother of God, pray for us sinners, now and at the hour of our death. Amen.
2: Hail Mary, full of grace, the Lord is with thee. Blessed art thou amongst women, and blessed is the fruit of thy womb, Jesus.
0: Holy Mary, Mother of God, pray for us sinners, now and at the hour of our death. Amen.
2: Hail Mary, full of grace, the Lord is with thee. Blessed art thou amongst women, and blessed is the fruit of thy womb, Jesus.
0: Holy Mary, Mother of God, pray for us sinners, now and at the hour of our death. Amen.
2: Hail Mary, full of grace, the Lord is with thee. Blessed art thou amongst women, and blessed is the fruit of thy womb, Jesus.
0: Holy Mary, Mother of God, pray for us sinners, now and at the hour of our death. Amen.
2: Hail Mary, full of grace, the Lord is with thee. Blessed art thou amongst women, and blessed is the fruit of thy womb, Jesus.
0: Holy Mary, Mother of God, pray for us sinners, now and at the hour of our death. Amen.
2: Hail Mary, full of grace, the Lord is with thee. Blessed art thou amongst women, and blessed is the fruit of thy womb, Jesus.
0: Holy Mary, Mother of God, pray for us sinners, now and at the hour of our death. Amen.
2: Hail Mary, full of grace, the Lord is with thee. Blessed art thou amongst women, and blessed is the fruit of thy womb, Jesus.
0: Holy Mary, Mother of God, pray for us sinners, now and at the hour of our death. Amen.
2: Hail Mary, full of grace, the Lord is with thee. Blessed art thou amongst women, and blessed is the fruit of thy womb, Jesus.
0: Holy Mary, Mother of God, pray for us sinners, now and at the hour of our death. Amen.
2: Hail Mary, full of grace, the Lord is with thee. Blessed art thou amongst women, and blessed is the fruit of thy womb, Jesus.
0: Holy Mary, Mother of God, pray for us sinners, now and at the hour of our death. Amen.
2: Glory be to the Father, and to the Son, and to the Holy Spirit.
0: As it was in the beginning,

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1: The fifth glorious mystery, the coronation of the Blessed Virgin as Queen of angels and saints. Our Father, who art in heaven, hallowed be thy name. Thy kingdom come, thy will be done, on earth as it is in heaven.
0: Give us this day our daily bread, and forgive us our trespasses, as we forgive those who trespass against us. And lead us not into temptation, but deliver us from evil. Amen.
1: Hail Mary, full of grace, the Lord is with thee. Blessed art thou amongst women, and blessed is the fruit of thy womb, Jesus.
0: Holy Mary, Mother of God, pray for us sinners, now and at the hour of our death. Amen.
1: Hail Mary, full of grace, the Lord is with thee. Blessed art thou amongst women, and blessed is the fruit of thy womb, Jesus.
0: Holy Mary, Mother of God, pray for us sinners, now and at the hour of our death. Amen.
1: Hail Mary, full of grace, the Lord is with thee. Blessed art thou amongst women, and blessed is the fruit of thy womb, Jesus.
0: Holy Mary, Mother of God, pray for us sinners, now and at the hour of our death. Amen.
1: Hail Mary, full of grace, the Lord is with thee. Blessed art thou amongst women, and blessed is the fruit of thy womb, Jesus.
0: Holy Mary, Mother of God, pray for us sinners, now and at the hour of our death. Amen.
1: Hail Mary, full of grace, the Lord is with thee. Blessed art thou amongst women, and blessed is the fruit of thy womb, Jesus.
0: Holy Mary, Mother of God, pray for us sinners, now and at the hour of our death. Amen.
1: Hail Mary, full of grace, the Lord is with thee. Blessed art thou amongst women, and blessed is the fruit of thy womb, Jesus.
0: Holy Mary, Mother of God, pray for us sinners, now and at the hour of our death. Amen.
1: Hail Mary, full of grace, the Lord is with thee. Blessed art thou amongst women, and blessed is the fruit of thy womb, Jesus.
0: Holy Mary, Mother of God, pray for us sinners, now and at the hour of our death. Amen.
1: Hail Mary, full of grace, the Lord is with thee. Blessed art thou amongst women, and blessed is the fruit of thy womb, Jesus.
0: Holy Mary, Mother of God, pray for us sinners, now and at the hour of our death. Amen.
1: Hail Mary, full of grace, the Lord is with thee. Blessed art thou amongst women, and blessed is the fruit of thy womb, Jesus.
0: Holy Mary, Mother of God, pray for us sinners, now and at the hour of our death. Amen.
1: Hail Mary, full of grace, the Lord is with thee. Blessed art thou amongst women, and blessed is the fruit of thy womb, Jesus.
0: Holy Mary, Mother of God, pray for us sinners, now and at the hour of our death. Amen.
1: Glory be to the Father, and to the Son, and to the Holy Spirit.
0: As it was in the beginning, is now, and ever shall be, world without end. Amen.
1: O my Jesus, forgive us our sins,
0: save us from the fires of hell, bring all souls to heaven, especially those in most need of thy mercy.
1: Hail, Holy Queen, Mother of mercy, our life, our sweetness, and our hope. To thee do we cry, poor banished children of Eve. To thee do we send up our sighs, mourning and weeping in this valley of tears. Turn then, most gracious Advocate, thine eyes of mercy toward us, and after this our exile, show unto us the blessed fruit of thy womb, Jesus. O clement, O loving, O sweet Virgin Mary, pray for us, O Holy Mother of God,
0: that we may be made worthy of the promises of Christ.
1: Let us pray. O God, whose only begotten Son, by his life, death, and resurrection, has purchased for us the rewards of eternal life, grant, we beseech thee, that meditating on these mysteries of the most holy rosary of the Blessed Virgin Mary, we may imitate what they contain and obtain what they promise, through the same Christ our Lord. Divine assistance remain always with us, and may the souls of the faithful departed through through the mercy of God, rest in peace. Amen. May the Holy Virgin bless you with her loving child this day and forever.
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3: 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On August 9th, we celebrate the feast of St. John Vianney, Confessor. Jean-Marie Vianney was born near Lyon in the year of our Lord 1786 to a devout French family that traveled great distances to attend secret masses during the diabolical revolution. Though he was not unintelligent, Jean struggled in his education. At one point, he was drafted into France's war with Spain, but his younger brother offered to serve in his place. Jean was ordained in 1815 and assisted his mentor and advocate, Father Ballet, until the older priest's death. Father Vianney was then made curé, or a parish priest, of a small village near Lyon called Ars, where he would serve the rest of his life. The curé of Ars was frustrated by the initial apathy and laxity of the village, and he was regularly tormented by demons, but the priest's patience and holiness eventually transformed the people of his parish. He became known for working miracles and spent up to 18 hours a day in the confessional. Near the end of his life, he could read souls, and he helped spread popular devotion to Saint Philomena. Father Vianney died in the year of our Lord, 1859. Pope Pius XI declared him patron of parish priests. He is also honored on August 4th and 8th. Also celebrated on this day are the Vigil of St. Lawrence, St. Teresa Benedicta of the Cross, or Edith Stein, and many other martyrs, confessors, and holy virgins. For more about the saints and seasons of the Catholic Church, visit thestationofthecross.com/saints and seasons.

0: Bible in a Year is produced and funded by Ascension and distributed on radio through a partnership with Max Studios. The Bible used is the Revised Standard Version, Catholic Edition, specifically the Great Adventure Bible from Ascension. The Bible in a Year reading plan and all Bible in a Year episodes can be found at ascensionpress.com/BIY or on the Ascension app. We're getting close to the end of our study of Isaiah, just 3 days left. We're also continuing through Ezekiel and Proverbs. Today, Father Mike discusses the significance of surrounding ourselves with wise people, with holy people, and encourages us to stand in the breach with fasting and prayer for others.
1: Hi, my name is Father Mike Schmitz, and you're listening to The Bible in a Year, where we encounter God's voice and live life through the lens of Scripture. Using the Great Adventure Bible timeline, we'll read all the way from Genesis to Revelation, discovering how the story of salvation unfolds and how we fit into that story today. The Great Adventure Bible timeline was developed by Jeff Cavins and is provided by Ascension, who produced and funded this program. It is day 221. We are reading today from Isaiah chapter 63 and 64, also Ezekiel 21 and 22, as well as Proverbs chapter 13, verses 17 through 20. The book of the prophet Isaiah, chapter 63, Vengeance on Enemies, God's Mercy Recounted and Sought. Who is this that comes from Edom, in crimsoned garments from Bozrah? He that is glorious in his apparel, marching in the greatness of his strength. It is I, announcing vindication, mighty to save. Why is your apparel red, and your garments like his who treads in the winepress? I have trodden the winepress alone, and from the peoples no one was with me. I trod them in my anger and trampled them in my wrath. Their lifeblood is sprinkled upon my garments, and I have stained all my clothing. For the day of vengeance was in my heart, and my year of redemption has come. I looked, but there was no one to help. I was appalled, but there was no one to uphold. So my own arm brought me victory, and my wrath upheld me. I trod down the peoples in my anger. I made them drunk in my wrath, and I poured out their lifeblood on the earth. I will recount the merciful love of the Lord, the praises of the Lord, according to all that the Lord has granted us, and the great goodness to the house of Israel, which he has granted them according to his mercy, according to the abundance of his steadfast love. For he said, surely they are my people, sons who will not deal falsely, and he became their savior. In all their affliction, he was afflicted, and the angel of his presence saved them. In his love and in his pity, he redeemed them. He lifted them up and carried them all the days of old. But they rebelled and grieved his Holy Spirit. Therefore, he turned to be their enemy and himself fought against them. Then he remembered the days of old of Moses, his servant. Where is he who brought up out of the sea the shepherds of his flock? Where is he who put in the midst of them his Holy Spirit, who caused his glorious arm to go at the right hand of Moses, who divided the waters before them to make for himself an everlasting name, who led them through the depths? Like a horse in the desert, they did not stumble. Like cattle that go down into the valley, the Spirit of the Lord gave them rest. So you led your people to make for yourself a glorious name. Look down from heaven and see. From your holy and glorious habitation, where are your zeal and your might? The yearning of your heart and your compassion are withheld from me. For you are our father, though Abraham does not know us and Israel does not acknowledge us. You, O Lord, are our father. Our redeemer from of old is your name. O Lord, why do you make us err from your ways and harden our hearts so that we fear you not? Return for the sake of your servants, the tribes of your heritage. Your holy people possessed your sanctuary a little while. Our adversaries have trodden it down. We have become like those over whom you have never ruled, like those who are not called by your name. Chapter 64, Prayer for Mercy. Oh, that you would tear the heavens and come down, that the mountains might quake at your presence, as when fire kindles brushwood and the fire causes water to boil, to make your name known to your adversaries, and that the nations might tremble at your presence. When you did terrible things which we looked not for, you came down, the mountains quaked at your presence. From of old, no one has heard or perceived by the ear. No eye has seen a God besides you, who works for those who wait for him. You meet him that joyfully works righteousness, those that remember you in your ways. Behold, you were angry, and we sinned. In our sins we have been a long time, And shall we be saved? We have all become like one who is unclean, and all our righteous deeds are like a polluted garment. We all fade like a leaf, and our iniquities, like the wind, take us away. There is no one that calls upon your name, that bestirs himself to take hold of you. For you have hidden your face from us and have delivered us into the hand of our iniquities. Yet, O Lord, you are our Father. We are the clay, and you are our potter. We are the work of your hand. Be not exceedingly angry, O Lord, and remember not iniquity forever. Behold, consider, we are all your people. Your holy cities have become a wilderness. Zion has become a wilderness. Jerusalem, a desolation. Our holy and beautiful house, where our fathers praised you, has been burned by fire, and all our pleasant places have become ruins. Will you restrain yourself at these things, O Lord? Will you keep silent and afflict us sorely? The book of the prophet Ezekiel, chapter 21, a sharpened sword unsheathed. The word of the Lord came to me, Son of man, set your face toward Jerusalem and preach against the sanctuaries. Prophesy against the land of Israel and say to the land of Israel, thus says the Lord, behold, I am against you and will draw forth my sword out of its sheath and will cut off from you both righteous and wicked. Because I will cut off from you both righteous and wicked, therefore my sword shall go out of its sheath against all flesh from south to north, and all flesh shall know that I, the Lord, have drawn my sword out of its sheath. It shall not be sheathed again. Sigh therefore, son of man. Sigh with breaking heart and bitter grief before their eyes. And when they say to you, why do you sigh? You shall say, because of the tidings. When it comes, every heart will melt, and all hands will be feeble, every spirit will faint, and all knees will be weak as water. Behold, it comes, and it will be fulfilled, says the Lord God. And the word of the Lord came to me, son of man, prophesy, and say, thus says the Lord, say, a sword is sharpened and also polished for slaughter, polished to flash like lightning. Or do we make mirth? You have despised the rod, my son, with everything of wood. So the sword is given to be polished, that it may be handled. It is sharpened and polished to be given into the hand of the slayer. Cry and wail, son of man, for it is against my people. It is against all the princes of Israel. They are delivered over to the sword with my people. Strike, therefore, upon your thigh, for it will not be a testing. What could it do if you despise the rod, says the Lord God? Prophesy, therefore, son of man. Clap your hands and let the sword come down twice, yes, thrice, the sword for those to be slain. It is the sword for the great slaughter which encompasses them, that their hearts may melt, and many fall at all their gates. I've given the glittering sword. It is made like lightning. It is polished for slaughter. Cut sharply to the right and left where your edge is directed. I also will clap my hands, and I will satisfy my fury. I, the Lord, have spoken. The word of the Lord came to me again. Son of man, mark two ways for the sword of the king of Babylon to come. Both of them shall come forth from the same land, and make a signpost. Make it at the head of the way to a city. Mark a way for the sword to come to Rabbah of the Ammonites, and to Judah, and to Jerusalem the fortified. For the king of Babylon stands at the parting of the way, at the head of the two ways, to use divination. He shakes the arrows. He consults the teraphim. He looks at the liver. Into his right hand comes the lot for Jerusalem, to open the mouth with a cry, to lift up the voice with shouting, to set battering rams against the gates, to cast up mounds, to build siege towers. But to them it will seem like a false divination. They have sworn solemn oaths, but he brings their guilt to remembrance, that they may be captured. Therefore, thus says the Lord God, because you have made your guilt to be remembered, in that your transgressions are uncovered, so that in all your doings your sins appear. Because you have come to remembrance, you shall be taken in them. And you, O unhallowed wicked one, prince of Israel, whose day has come, the time of your final punishment, thus says the Lord God, remove the turban and take off the crown. Things shall not remain as they are. Exalt that which is low, and abase that which is high. A ruin, ruin, ruin I will make it. There shall not be even a trace of it until he comes whose right it is, and to him I will give it. And you, son of man, prophesy and say, Thus says the Lord God concerning the Ammonites and concerning their reproach, say, a sword. A sword is drawn for the slaughter. It is polished to glitter and to flash like lightning. While they see for you false visions, while they make up lies for you, to be laid on the necks of the unhallowed wicked, whose day has come, the time of their final punishment. Return it to its sheath. In the place where you were created, in the land of your origin, I will judge you. And I will pour out my indignation upon you. I will blow upon you with the fire of my wrath, and I will deliver you into the hands of brutal men, skillful to destroy. You shall be fuel for the fire. Your blood shall be in the midst of the land. You shall be no more remembered, for I, the Lord, have spoken. Chapter 22, The Sins of Jerusalem. Moreover, the word of the Lord came to me, saying, And you, son of man, will you judge? Will you judge the bloody city? Then declare to her all her abominable deeds. You shall say, Thus says the Lord God, A city that sheds blood in the midst of her, that her time may come, and that makes idols to defile herself. You have become guilty by the blood which you have shed, and defiled by the idols which you have made. And you have brought your day near. The appointed time of your years has come. Therefore, I have made you a reproach to the nations and a mocking to all the countries. Those who are near and those who are far from you will mock you, you infamous one, full of tumult. Behold, the princes of Israel in you, everyone according to his power, have been bent on shedding blood. Father and mother are treated with contempt in you. The sojourner suffers extortion in your midst. The fatherless and the widow are wronged in you. You have despised my holy things and profaned my Sabbaths. There are men in you who slander to shed blood, and men in you who eat upon the mountains. Men commit lewdness in your midst. In you, men uncover their father's nakedness. In you, they humble women who are unclean in their impurity. One commits abomination with his neighbor's wife. Another lewdly defiles his daughter-in-law. Another in you defiles his sister, his father's daughter. In you, men take bribes to shed blood. You take interest and increase and make gain of your neighbors by extortion. And you have forgotten me, says the Lord God. Behold, therefore I strike my hands together at the dishonest gain which you have made, and at the blood which has been in the midst of you. Can your courage endure, or can your hands be strong in the days that I shall deal with you? I, the Lord, have spoken, and I will do it. I will scatter you among the nations and disperse you through the countries, and I will consume your filthiness out of you. And I shall be profaned through you in the sight of the nations, and you shall know that I am the Lord. And the word of the Lord came to me, Son of man, the house of Israel has become dross to me. All of them, silver and bronze and tin and iron and lead in the furnace, have become dross. Therefore, thus says the Lord God, because you have all become dross, therefore, behold, I will gather you into the midst of Jerusalem. As men gather silver and bronze and iron and lead and tin into a furnace to blow the fire upon it in order to melt it, so I will gather you in my anger and in my wrath, and I will put you in and melt you. I will gather you and blow upon you with the fire of my wrath, and you shall be melted in the midst of it. As silver is melted in a furnace, so you shall be melted in the midst of it, and you shall know that I, the Lord, have poured out my wrath upon you. And the word of the Lord came to me, Son of man, say to her, You are a land that is not cleansed or rained upon in the day of indignation. Her princes in the midst of her are like a roaring lion tearing the prey. They have devoured human lives. They have taken treasure and precious things. They have made many widows in the midst of her. Her priests have done violence to my law and have profaned my holy things. They have made no distinction between the holy and the common. Neither have they taught the difference between the unclean and the clean, and they have disregarded my Sabbaths, so that I am profaned among them. Her princes in the midst of her are like wolves tearing the prey, shedding blood, destroying lives to get dishonest gain. And her prophets have daubed for them with whitewash, seeing false visions and making up lies for them, saying, Thus says the Lord God, when the Lord has not spoken. The people of the land have practiced extortion and committed robbery. They have oppressed the poor and needy and have extorted from the sojourner without redress. And I sought for a man among them who should build up the wall and stand in the breach before me for the land, that I should not destroy it, but I found none. Therefore, I have poured out my indignation upon them. I have consumed them with the fire of my wrath. Their way have I repaid upon their heads, says the Lord God. The book of Proverbs, chapter 13, verses 17 through 20. A bad messenger plunges men into trouble, but a faithful envoy brings healing. Poverty and disgrace come to him who ignores instruction, but he who heeds reproof is honored. A desire fulfilled is sweet to the soul, but to turn away from evil is an abomination to fools. He who walks with wise men becomes wise, but the companion of fools will suffer harm. Father in heaven, we give you praise. We thank you so much. We thank you and give you, your love. And we just, that's all. Just thank you today. Thank you for bringing us to this day. We know that you are good. We know that you are God. We know that you love us. And so there's nothing else to say, but thank you for who you are. Thank you for all that you've done. Thank you for being with us and never abandoning us. Help us to walk with you. Bring people into our lives who can walk with us so that we can be the men and women that you've called us to be this day and every day. In Jesus' name we pray, amen. In the name of the Father and of the Son and of the Holy Spirit, amen. Gosh, so I just want to kick off by talking about Proverbs chapter 13, verse 20. Obviously all the Proverbs have wisdom to them, but there's one, chapter verse 20 of chapter 13. He who walks with wise men becomes wise, but the companion of fools will suffer harm. There's something so powerful about this that we can easily forget, that we can be kind of indiscriminate when it comes to choosing those that we spend time with. In fact, I remember years ago, there was a speaker, author, whatever, I can't remember what his exact job title is, but he had made the claim. He said that we are the average, we become the average of the five people we spend the most time with. And some people kind of bristle at that. Some people kind of say like, well, yeah, but you know, we need to be like Jesus and spend time with tax collectors and sinners and, you know, et cetera, with people on the margins, which is completely true. Absolutely. Yes. And yet Proverbs continues to remind us that he who walks with the wise becomes wise. And if we walk with wise people, we become wise. If we walk with holy people, we become holy. I mean, that's the idea, at least, is that if I surround myself with people who are striving after the Lord, then I can be taken up with them, right? I can start matching pace with them as they race after the Lord and his will. And if I surround myself intentionally with people who are indifferent to God and people who are indifferent to the plight of the people around us, around me, then that's going to have an effect on me. And I think that maybe, gosh, let me just say this one last thing. I think that maybe we might overestimate ourselves. And maybe this isn't you, but I think a lot of us, I'll just point to myself. I think I can overestimate how good I am in the terms of, oh yeah, no, I can surround myself with anybody and I can still pursue the Lord. And maybe that's you. Maybe you're one in a million. But most of us, we actually need the help of friends. We need the help of those brothers and sisters in the Lord to race with us. So he who walks with the wise, the one who walks with the wise becomes wise. Those who walk with the holy become holy. Those who walk with, who love God, become lovers of God, because that changes our hearts. It changes our minds. It changes our goals. I mean, we know this. If you're around people who are consistently choosing health, right? Then it's easier and easier to choose health. If I'm consistently around people who choose unhealthy things, then it is easier and easier and easier to say, oh, that's the standard. And there's something, again, so powerful, the powerful reminder of the wisdom of Solomon here in Book of Proverbs. Those who walk with the wise become wise. And those who, as it goes on to say, because there's the negative part too, but the companion of fools will suffer harm. So something for us all to keep in mind. In Isaiah, gosh, you know, we're coming closer and closer to the end. We only have two more chapters left, Isaiah 65 and 66, for the next 2 days. And so remember, we're in the book of consolation. And so we have in chapter 63, we have that vengeance on enemies, that here's God's justice. Here's him coming to tread out the winepress. I mean, this is the, my eyes have seen the glory of the coming of the Lord. He is, that's that song, you know, I can't remember how the name of it. But it talks about he's treading out the winepress where the grapes of wrath are stored, right? That's the one, you know that one? This is that section. This is where that comes from. And as God declares, this is what's going to happen, this judgment on the people. It ends with verse 6 in chapter 43. And verse 7, oh gosh, after God's talking about, for the day of vengeance is in my heart, the year of redemption has come. Verse 6 says, I trod down the peoples in my anger. I made them drunk in my wrath, and I poured out their lifeblood on the earth. Verse 7, I will recount the merciful love of the Lord, the praises of the Lord, according to all that the Lord has granted us, and the great goodness to the house of Israel, which he has granted them according to his mercy, according to the abundance of his steadfast love. And it's just, wow, so good. I mean, we recognize that God's justice and his mercy are not opposed to each other, that God's justice and his mercy are completely commensurate with each other. They're completely in line with each other because God is justice and he is mercy and he is not conflicted in himself. And yet we at times need God's justice and at times, well, always we need God's mercy. We deserve God's justice and we are given out of God's free gift, his mercy. And so we get both of those really on display, the clarity, and it's without question, here's his judgment at the beginning of chapter 43, and the clarity and the beauty of his mercy at the end of chapter 63. And then there's this prayer for mercy in 64. Oh, that you would tear the heavens and come down. And just this recognition that, you know, that you are good and we've sinned, that you are so good and yet we have sinned. And you are angry and we've sinned. And so we ask for God's mercy, which is just absolutely incredible and beautiful, and it's ours. Now, as we look at the book of the prophet Ezekiel, chapter 21 and 22, it's obviously Ezekiel, and he's not doing any performance prophecy right now. He is just simply stating the words of the Lord. And one thing to keep in mind, again, this is him looking and saying, Jerusalem, remember, you have the first wave of exile. That was Daniel. Second wave of exile, that was Ezekiel. And the third wave of exile is coming and is about to happen because look at just all this stuff happening in Jerusalem. And it just goes on again and again. Here's the sins upon sins of Jerusalem. There are everything from treating one's neighbor, the orphan, the widow, unjustly, not taking care of the poor, to violating the Sabbath, to the priests treating holy things like they're common things. And that's something that's just, again, all of this is of a piece, right? When it comes to religion, when it comes to true religion, as St. James will describe this very, very clearly in the letter of James, that he describes that a true religion does involve worship of God, of course, but it also involves caring for the poor, caring for the widow, caring for the orphan, those who need help. That true religion consists in these things. And here is the Lord speaking through Ezekiel saying that in Jerusalem, you're not doing those things. Not only are you not worshiping the right way, you're also not living the right way. Now, at the end of chapter 22, there's something really powerful. Once again, God reminds the people that the prophets are making up lies for them. They're seeing false visions and they're saying, thus says the Lord, when the Lord has not spoken. And that's something so important, right? That, I mean, even for this Bible in a year, anyone who speaks on behalf of God, right? Any preacher, any priest, any teacher, essentially, we have to realize that we are meant to be God's mailmen, not his editors. And that's so important. We're meant to be God's mailmen, not his editors. Basically deliver the message, not edit the message so that it sounds better. Or we think, here's what I think it should be. We're just called to, here's the word and let's deliver it as best as possible. Because what's happening in Ezekiel chapter 22 is here's false prophets and they're making up lies. And they're saying, thus says the Lord God, when the Lord hadn't spoken. The last piece here, in verse 30 of chapter 22, God says, and I sought for a man among them who should build up the wall and stand in the breach before me for the land, that I should not destroy it, but I found none. And we're reminded there of Abraham, right, who stood in the breach. We're reminded of Moses, who stood in the breach. We are reminded of upcoming Jesus, who stands in the breach. And here is the Lord speaking through Ezekiel saying, yeah, all these sins of Israel, all these sins of Jerusalem are happening. And it almost sounds like if there was someone who was willing to stand up, someone who was willing to stand in the breach and intercede on behalf of the people, then I would turn away. Like I would not allow this disaster to fall upon them, but there's no one. And therefore my judgment will come. And I think about this, gosh, in your role, in my role in this world, is that we can look and say, oh gosh, you know, the world's gone to heck and this, everything's falling apart and look at all the problems we have, and there are real problems, obviously. And it's important to point out the real problems. But to ask the question, am I standing in the breach? Do I regularly go before the Lord and intercede like Moses for the people? Do I regularly go before the Lord and intercede like Abraham before the people? If you are a parent or a grandparent, if you're anyone who has someone in your life that you love, do you come before the Lord and intercede on their behalf? Do you stand in the breach on their behalf? Because if you are in a place of authority, in a place of, again, whether that's mom or dad, a grandpa or grandma, an aunt and uncle. I mean, hear me as a priest. If you're someone, an older sister, older brother, to be able to say, okay, God, I see what's going on in their lives. I'm going to stand in the breach on their behalf before you, God, and intercede for them. That's one of the things that we do whenever I just remind us that we're praying for each other is stand in the breach for each other. Not just, I'm going to throw up a prayer, you know, on your behalf. I mean, that's good too. But what about something even more serious? What about that fasting and prayer, standing in the breach like that, knowing that maybe this prayer is the only thing between this person you love and you are responsible for and judgment upon them. Just to pray. Not again, we're not judging anybody. We're not condemning anybody. We're doing the opposite. We're praying that the Lord gives them mercy, that the Lord changes their heart, that the Lord brings them home. And so let's pray for those people in our lives and pray for each other. I'm grateful for your prayers for me. I am definitely praying for you every single day. My name is Father Mike, and I cannot wait to see you tomorrow. God bless.

0: Tuesday 2:21 of Bible in a Year with Father Mike Schmitz. And now I'd like to share audio from the Ascension app with scripture expert Jeff Kevens answering the question, why does Jesus say the law comes from Moses and not from God?
1: Well, number one, yes, there is the law given by Moses. Now, there are two different aspects of this. One is that Moses is typically attributed as the author of the first five books of the Bible. You've got Genesis and Exodus, and you got Leviticus, Numbers, and Deuteronomy. And that's called the law of Moses, strictly speaking, the law of Moses. And then you have a broader law, which is Torah. It's also considered Torah. But there is also another book in the Bible, which is a second law, and that's Deuteronomy. So we have Genesis and Exodus, Leviticus and Numbers. That's the law, certainly given by God and coming through Moses. So we could say Moses gave the law, but it's the law of God. A second law, and it is a law, a provisionary law that Moses gave because of the wickedness of their heart. So, for example, during that time in when they were in their wilderness wanderings and getting ready to cross into the promised land, that they were getting out of hand with their conclusions of the law. For example, if they didn't want their wife, well, they could have her put to death. Not that that's God, not that that's right. Don't get me wrong there. But because of the wickedness of their heart, God allowed a provisionary law, second law, which would allow for divorce. Now, in the New Testament, when we come to the Gospel of Matthew, the leadership says to Jesus, well, Moses allowed for divorce. And Jesus said, it wasn't that way at the beginning, but it was because of the hardness of your heart. And so this Deuteronomic law in Deuteronomy, the several of these laws are self-retiring when it comes to Jesus, because that's not the way it was at the beginning. So we can say that the law came through Moses, but there is a law of Moses in Deuteronomy that is distinct and it is different. Now, when we go all the way back to circumcision, we find that in Genesis chapter 17, that circumcision was enjoined upon the biblical patriarch Abraham, given to Abraham and his descendants and their slaves as a token of the covenant that God made with Abram, starting there in Genesis chapter 12 and going all the way through chapter 22. You have and chapter 15 per se is the ceremony of the covenant relationship. And God says to him that circumcision will be a sign of the covenant.
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0: Catechism in a Year is produced and funded by Ascension and distributed on radio through a partnership with Max Studios. The catechism used is the Ascension edition of the Catechism, which includes the Foundations of Faith approach. You can follow along in any recent version of the Catechism of the Catholic Church. A reading plan and all Catechism in a Year episodes can be found at ascensionpress.com/CIY or on the Ascension app. As we continue talking about the sacrament of matrimony, today we'll look at the liturgical celebration of marriage and also cover a section titled Virginity for the Sake of the Kingdom, highlighting how both the sacrament of matrimony and virginity come from the Lord and are inseparable and reinforce each other.
3: Hi, my name is Father Mike Schmitz, and you're listening to the Catechism in a Year, where we encounter God's plan of sheer goodness for us, revealed in Scripture and passed down through the tradition of the Catholic faith. The Catechism in a Year is provided by Ascension, who produced and funded this program. In 365 days, we'll read through the Catechism of the Catholic Church, discovering our identity in God's family as we journey together toward our heavenly home. Today is 221B Baker Street. It is day 221, reading paragraph 1618 to 1624. Yesterday, we talked about the pedagogy of God's teaching us about what marriage is and how Jesus has established in an unequivocal way, right, the indissolubility of marriage, the original meaning of marriage. Jesus recovers and gives back to us. And this is just the high call of marriage. Today, we're going to take a couple next steps. First next step is virginity for the sake of the kingdom. It might seem strange to talk about virginity for the sake of the kingdom when you're talking about holy matrimony, but I don't think it's strange at all, because here's the thing. Sometimes people will say, and I'll say this again probably, sometimes people will say, oh, so you Catholics, you have people who give up or celibate for the sake of the kingdom, right? Virginity for the sake of the kingdom. Well, isn't that prohibited in the New Testament? Doesn't it say that, you know, the days will come when people will prohibit marriage, and that's what you're doing right now? No. That is not the case. Let me correct you. Virginity for the sake of the kingdom is not Catholics saying marriage is bad, I'm not going to do it. That's what was warned against in the New Testament. Virginity for the sake of the kingdom is, okay, marriage is so good. Marriage is such a great good. I'm going to give up this great good for the sake of an even greater good, the kingdom of heaven. And so it's not giving up a bad for the good, because marriage is not bad. Marriage is a great good. I'm going to give up this great good for an even greater good, for the sake of the kingdom of God. Now, the next thing we're going to talk about is we're going to launch into kind of some nuts and bolts-ish kind of things that on the celebration of marriage. And so we're going to have about, I don't know, three or four

be like you. And we don't even realize so often the great gifts that you continue to pour out on us. So Lord, please open our eyes so we can see your gifts. Open our hearts that we can be grateful for your gifts, the gift of life, the gift of the heart that is in our chest, the breath that is in our lungs, the ability to know who you are and to know that you have not forgotten us. And then even in our weakness and our woundedness, you've not abandoned us. Lord, help us to love well. Help us to be like you. We make this prayer in the mighty name of Jesus Christ, our Lord. Amen. In the name of the Father and of the Son and of the Holy Spirit. Amen. It is day 221. We're reading paragraphs 1618 to 1624. Virginity for the sake of the kingdom. Christ is the center of all Christian life. The bond with him takes precedence over all other bonds, familiar or social. From the very beginning of the church, there have been men and women who have renounced the great good of marriage to follow the Lamb wherever he goes, to be intent on the things of the Lord, to seek to please him, and to go out to meet the bridegroom who is coming. Christ himself has invited certain persons to follow him in this way of life, of which he remains the model. As Jesus states in Matthew's gospel, "For there are eunuchs who have been so from birth, and there are eunuchs who have been made eunuchs by men. And there are eunuchs who have made themselves eunuchs for the sake of the kingdom of heaven. He who is able to receive this, let him receive it." Virginity for the sake of the kingdom of heaven is an unfolding of baptismal grace, a powerful sign of the supremacy of the bond with Christ and of the ardent expectation of his return, a sign which also recalls that marriage is a reality of this present age which is passing away. Both the sacrament of matrimony and virginity for the kingdom of God come from the Lord himself. It is he who gives them meaning and grants them the grace which is indispensable for living them out in conformity with his will. Esteem of virginity for the sake of the kingdom and the Christian understanding of marriage are inseparable, and they reinforce each other. As St. John Chrysostom wrote, "Whoever denigrates marriage also diminishes the glory of virginity. Whoever praises it makes virginity more admirable and resplendent. What appears good only in comparison with evil would not be truly good. The most excellent good is something even better than what is admitted to be good." The celebration of marriage. In the Latin Rite, the celebration of marriage between two Catholic faithful normally takes place during Holy Mass because of the connection of all the sacraments with the Paschal mystery of Christ. In the Eucharist, the memorial of the new covenant is realized. The new covenant in which Christ has united himself forever to the church, his beloved bride for whom he gave himself up. It is therefore fitting that the spouses should seal their consent to give themselves to each other through the offering of their own lives by uniting it to the offering of Christ for his church made present in the Eucharistic sacrifice, and by receiving the Eucharist so that, communicating in the same body and the same blood of Christ, they may form but one body in Christ. Inasmuch as it is a sacramental action of sanctification, the liturgical celebration of marriage must be, per se, valid, worthy, and fruitful. It is therefore appropriate for the bride and groom to prepare themselves for the celebration of their marriage by receiving the sacrament of penance. According to the Latin tradition, the spouses, as ministers of Christ's grace, mutually confer upon each other the sacrament of matrimony by expressing their consent before the church. In the traditions of the Eastern churches, the priests, bishops or presbyters, are witnesses to the mutual consent given by the spouses, but for the validity of the sacrament, their blessing is also necessary. The various liturgies abound in prayers of blessing and epiclesis asking God's grace and blessing on the new couple, especially the bride. In the epiclesis of this sacrament, the spouses receive the Holy Spirit as the communion of love of Christ and the church. The Holy Spirit is the seal of their covenant, the ever-available source of their love, and the strength to renew their fidelity. Right, paragraph 1618 to 1624. Talk about virginity for the sake of the kingdom. We recognize that, yes, from the very beginning, Jesus has talked about that there are those who give up marriage for the sake of the kingdom. And this, again, does not diminish the goodness of marriage. I love this quote from St. John Chrysostom. I love it so much, I'm going to read the whole thing once again. Because we have to understand that Catholics, and when it comes to the call of celibacy, when it comes to people who will be consecrated for the service of God's kingdom, that what they're saying is not marriage is bad. What they're saying is marriage is such a

0: great good, that I'm giving up this great good for the kingdom. And if I were to diminish marriage, I would also diminish virginity. And if I diminish virginity, I also diminish marriage. As I said, here's the quote from St. John Chrysostom one more time. Whoever denigrates marriage also diminishes the glory of virginity. Whoever praises it makes virginity more admirable and resplendent. What appears good only in comparison with evil would not be truly good. The most excellent good is something even better than what is admitted to be good. That's so good. And there are people, maybe even people who are listening to this podcast or part of this, who have done that. They are virgins for the sake of the kingdom. They're consecrated for the sake of the kingdom. So good. We need their witness, especially in a world where there's so much hedonism, right? In a world where there is so much, how could you possibly be happy if you're not having sex? Is kind of the message given by our world. In response, we have these people. We have brothers and sisters. We have monks and nuns. We have priests. We have those who are consecrated in the world, right? All these people who have given up marriage for the sake of the kingdom, and they are living witnesses of, you can have joy even without a sexual relationship. You have joy and freedom, even in just giving yourself in love, in service, and in prayer with the Lord. And this is so good, so good. Again, we can have an argument about it, but sometimes you just look at the joy of those people who are living their celibacy well, who are living their consecrated life well. Those who are living marriage well give witness to the goodness of marriage, and those who are living marriage not well, obviously don't give witness to marriage. Same thing when it comes to celibacy, same thing when it comes to consecrated virginity for the sake of the kingdom. Those who are living it well, yes, that's awesome. And those who don't live it well are bad examples, right? So we recognize that that's the model or the example to avoid, right? So moving on to the celebration of marriage. No, this is so good. The celebration of marriage. What is it? It usually takes place during Holy Mass. Why? Because the Eucharist is the source and summit of all the Christian life, right? So it's most fitting that when there's a marriage between two Catholics, that it's going to be in the context of Mass. It's so, so important. Now, at the same time, paragraph 16:22 goes on to say that here is, inasmuch as this is a sacramental action of sanctification, the liturgical celebration of marriage must be a couple things. By its very self, it has to be valid, worthy, and fruitful. Now, we're going to talk about those three categories in the future, but just to kind of highlight what that means, it has to be valid, it has to be a valid marriage. That meaning, among other things, both members of the couple are free to marry. There are no impediments to marriage. So, for example, if one or both of the couple had been married before without a declaration of nullity, they would not be free to marry. There'd be an impediment. If there's not full freedom, that would be an impediment to marry. If there is not the intention for faithfulness or not the intention of giving oneself totally to the other, then that'd be an impediment to marriage. If someone did not have the intention or even openness to life, to new life, that would be an impediment to marriage. And if the couple was not able to consummate the marriage in the sexual embrace, that would not be a valid marriage. And so there are some categories or there are some things that need to be met here. Now, moving on, paragraph 1623, this is important thing to note as well. It says, according to the Latin tradition, the spouses, as ministers of Christ's grace, mutually confer upon each other the sacrament of matrimony by expressing their consent before the church. So sometimes I'll meet people and say, oh yeah, you married my sister, Father. I'm like, okay, Father Mike, you married my sister. You married my brother. I'm like, I promise you, I've never married anybody. Like, they're like, oh, you know what I mean? And I'm like, yes, I do know what you mean. But your sister married your brother-in-law and your brother-in-law married your sister because the proper ministers of the sacrament of matrimony are the bride and groom. That the groom gives the sacrament of matrimony to his bride and the bride gives the sacrament of matrimony to her groom. Like, this is, it's so cool. And the priest is there as a witness. And it says in the Eastern churches, the bishops and priests, whoever's witnessing there, the priests, yes, they witness that mutual consent. But for the validity of the sacrament, their blessing's also necessary. Last little note, here we are. There are so many aspects of the liturgy. There's some really beautiful prayers. One of those beautiful prayers, it's highlighted in paragraph 1624. It talks about this blessing and epiclesis, asking God's grace and blessing on the new couple, especially the bride. It's called the nuptial blessing. It happens right after the Our Father, before the sign of peace. And I basically say, I invite the congregation to remain standing as the bride and groom kneel and go over to the bride and groom and extend this prayer blessing. In my Rite of Marriage book, there are three different options they could choose from. I always allow the couple to choose whichever one they want. But there's a special prayer. It's just asking God to praising God and asking God to bless this couple. And then, the priest turns and says, and God, ask for your special blessing upon this woman. And one of the lines that just is so powerful, that may she be like those women whose praises are sung throughout the scriptures. And just that line always just sticks out to me and is so amazing. And then goes on to say, may her husband entrust his heart to her, consider her his equal, and realize that she is the joint heir with him to the life of grace. And I just think, again, may he entrust his heart to her, see her as his equal, realize that she is joint heir with him into the life of grace. Just amazing, so beautiful. And the Holy Spirit, of course, is the seal of their covenant, the ever available source of their love and the strength to renew their fidelity. I think there's something remarkable about the fact that once a couple is married, everything they do as a married person. The two become one, right? Everything they do as a married couple. So one of the things that'll often happen, it's not strictly speaking in the marriage rite, but right after the exchange of rings, it goes right into the universal prayer, right? The prayers of the faithful. But sometimes there's this pause, like a moment of just, I don't want to rush past this moment, because at that moment, their marriage has been ratified. We're going to talk about that tomorrow. At that moment, the sacrament is ratified. And so I don't want to just rush off to the next piece. So what I'll often invite couples to do is, hey, if you want to do this, we could have a little song there. Just even an instrumental thing where you just get to go and kneel before the tabernacle. Sometimes people go over to the side chapel, maybe bring flowers to the statue of Mary, whatever. But just take this moment and take a breath, take a beat and pray. And it's such an incredible sign that the first thing that these couples will do after their wedding, as a married couple, the first thing they'll do is pray. And I think that's so powerful. It's such a powerful witness. Because think about this. Everything the couple will do from then on, they'll do as part of the sacrament. They'll do as embodying the sacrament. That's why that last line in paragraph 1624 says, the Holy Spirit is the seal of their covenant, the ever available source of their love and the strength to renew their fidelity. This truth that everything you do, husband, you'll do as husband. Everything you do, wife, is as wife. Everything you do is you're doing it. In some ways, I like to think of like this as a living, walking, breathing, choosing, loving sacrament. And that's just so incredible. We'll talk about it more as the days go on. But I'm a big fan, you guys. I'm a big fan of marriage and just the grace, the gift it is to this world. Okay, that's enough. Enough me gushing about marriage. We're going to talk more and more about the matrimonial consent tomorrow, because that's going to be big. And then going on from that, about some of the big questions, like what about mixed marriages? What about when someone's not baptized? Can you get married in this way or that way? And then we'll launch into the effects of the sacrament of matrimony. Like, what's it actually do? Does it help us? Hopefully it does. Anyways, that's it for today. Man, you guys, I am praying for you. Please pray for me. My name is Father Mike, and I cannot wait to see you tomorrow. God bless.
1: Was day 221 of Catechism in a Year with Father Mike Schmitz. And now we'd like to share audio from an episode of Ask Father Josh on the Ascension Presents YouTube channel. This time, Father Josh is answering the question, how can we practically cast all our anxieties on God?
2: Anxiety is a real thing. And I think sometimes in our circles, we can just kind of act like it's not that big of a deal. And we have, in the past, I've known people who've acted as if, well, there's something wrong with you if you are anxious, because the Bible says, do not be anxious. I mean, Philippians chapter 4 says, do not be anxious. Matthew chapter 6, God says, do not worry. And so sometimes I think Christians perceive, well, if I'm worrying or if I'm anxious, then that means that there's clearly something wrong with the way I'm praying. I'm not holy enough or something like that. So first of all, I want to just let you know that you're not alone. You are not alone, all right? So what do you do? All right. Well, first things first is bring it to Jesus. Bring your anxiety to Jesus. Acknowledge it, that it's real. Acknowledge you're experiencing it, related to the Lord, and allow the Lord to speak to you. Where does he speak to us most clearly? Well, in the scriptures, Philippians chapter 4. Philippians chapter 4, verses 4 through 9 might be helpful for you to pray with. Where Jesus, through St. Paul, reminds us to think about that which is good, to dwell on that which is praiseworthy, to reorient our attention there. Matthew chapter 6, oh, Jesus, you are inviting me right now in Matthew chapter 6, do not worry. But just listen to him speak those words to you over and over again. Proclaim those words out loud. Proclaim the word of God out loud. That way, if it is a spiritual attack, the word of God is fighting for you. Exodus 14:14, Moses wrote, well, God spoke and he said, I will fight for you. Moses wrote God's word down though. I will fight for you. How does God fight for us? Well, in the word of God. Remember when Jesus Christ was being attacked by Satan? And during the time after his baptism, whenever he was going up into the mountains and what did he do? When Satan came to him, he just proclaimed the word of God out loud. So just first of all, I want to invite you to proclaim the word of God out loud. Focus your attention on the word of God. But don't stop there. Then go deeper into the word of God. And the word of God in the Old Testament, in the book of Sirach, chapter 38, says this. I'm going to read it to you because it's super important, because I think a lot of Christians aren't aware of what the scriptures teach us about the gift of health and medicine. And this is what the word of God says. This is God's word. All right. Sirach chapter 38. Make friends with the doctor, for he is essential to you. Okay. So Megan, I want to invite you to hear these words. Make friends with the doctor, for he is essential to you. God has also established him in his profession. From God, the doctor has wisdom, and from the king, he receives sustenance. Knowledge makes the doctor distinguished and gives access to those in authority. God makes the earth yield healing herbs, which the prudent should not neglect. Was not the water sweetened by a twig so that all might learn his power? He endows people with knowledge to glory in his mighty works, through which the doctor eases pain. And the druggist, the pharmacist, prepares his medicines. Thus, God's work continues without cease in its efficacy on the surface of the earth. My child, when you are ill, do not delay, but pray to God. All right. So first thing you did was you pray to God, for it is he who heals. So God's going to be the one who heals. Flee wickedness, purify your hands, cleanse your heart of every sin. Go to confession. Offer your sweet smelling oblation and memorial, a generous offering according to your means. Then give the doctor his place, lest he leave. You need him too. This is the word of God. You need the doctor too. For there are times when recovery is in his hands, for he too prays to God. God heals us. But God sometimes heals us just straight up through prayer. But other times God heals us through people, through the doctor. That his diagnosis may be correct and his treatment bring about a cure. Whoever is a sinner before his maker will be defiant toward the doctor. So if we reject the doctor's help, we're rejecting God's help. Because God wants to heal us through people quite often. So first of all, go to Jesus. Go to the word of God. Sit before the blessed sacrament, right? And then go to a doctor, go see a counselor. I can't tell you how many holy people I've known who number one, see a counselor every week, see a psychotherapist, psychologist. Right? They go to doctors. How many people go to doctors to get medicine, take pills, right? And it helps them. How many people have gone to facilities who have gone to get treatment center help? It's all good and it's a gift to us. And so just be open to getting treatment, whether it's inpatient or outpatient. Be open to the doctor, be open to medicine, be open to prayer. And then whenever these attacks come, don't feel bad. There's nothing wrong with you. You're not doing something wrong. It's not like you're not holy enough or you're not praying right. Like when they come, just go to God. Try to make it a habit. You know, we're creatures of habit. Every time I get in my car, I put my seatbelt on. It's just, I just do it naturally. And so I don't even think about doing that. I just do it. Try to begin making habits of whenever the attacks happen, to run to prayer, to run to the word of God, and to have something to do that will become a consistent habit that I think could help you. And so there's other things too as well. I think the Jesus prayer, the breathing exercise is also helpful. And Lord Jesus Christ, breathe in. Son of God, have mercy. Lord Jesus Christ, have mercy on me, a sinner, and breathe out. Just that way we're focusing on our breath, we're focusing on his prayer. And then if we're focusing on our breath and the prayer, we're not focusing on the attack. That has helped some people, might be helpful to you, might not. But just want to encourage you to do that and recognize you're not alone. And hopefully those scriptures, hopefully the word of God, Sirach 38. And you know, this is one of the gifts too, that many of our Protestant brothers and sisters just don't have. You know, remember, you might remember, you might not, it might be your first time listening, but I left the Catholic Church for years. And when I left the Catholic Church, I didn't pray with the Bible that the Catholic Church gave us in the 300s. And as many of you know, when Martin Luther, who was a Catholic priest, he left the Catholic Church in the 1500s. When he left the Catholic Church, he took books out of the Bible. He took seven books out of the Bible. One of those books was Sirach. And so many of our Protestant brothers and sisters in their Bibles, they don't have seven books because he took them out. They were in the Bible. There was one Bible that the Catholic Church gave to us in the 300s, like 382, right? He took the books out of the Bible. So many of our brothers and sisters don't have that book, Sirach. And I've walked with some who I was at a conference one time years ago, an evangelical conference that I was invited to go to as a Catholic. And one of the people at this conference made the comment to people that were sick, if they weren't being healed, it's because of them. It's because they weren't praying right. And because God only heals spiritually. They don't need medicine. I was thinking like, what? So, I mean, it's a shame that if they would have just had this passage from the Word of God, which they don't, because Martin Luther took it out. Yeah. Hashtag Martin Luther frustrates me sometimes. So I pray for him. I pray for his soul.
1: 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Episodes of Ask Father Josh are available on the Ascension Presents YouTube channel. 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
4: 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On August 9th, we celebrate the feast of St. John Vianney, Confessor. Jean-Marie Vianney was born near Lyon in the year of our Lord 1786 to a devout French family that traveled great distances to attend secret masses during the diabolical revolution. Though he was not unintelligent, Jean struggled in his education. At one point, he was drafted into France's war with Spain, but his younger brother offered to serve in his place. Jean was ordained in 1815 and assisted his mentor and advocate, Father Ballet, until the older priest's death. Father Vianney was then made curé, or parish priest, of a small village near Lyon called Ars, where he would serve the rest of his life. The curé of Ars was frustrated by the initial apathy and laxity of the village, and he was regularly tormented by demons. But the priest's patience and holiness eventually transformed the people of his parish. He became known for working miracles and spent up to 18 hours a day in the confessional. Near the end of his life, he could read souls, and he helped spread popular devotion to St. Philomena. Father Vianney died in the year of our Lord, 1859. Pope Pius XI declared him patron of parish priests. He is also honored on August 4th and 8th. Also celebrated on this day are the Vigil of St. Lawrence, St. Teresa Benedicta of the Cross, or Edith Stein, and many other martyrs, confessors, and holy virgins. For more about the saints and seasons of the Catholic Church, visit thestationofthecross.com/saints-and-seasons.
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6: St. John Vianney says that the number of the saved is as few as the number of grapes left after the vine pickers have passed. 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
11: Your hermitage of the heart.
10: Your monastery of the mind, where we lift our hearts and minds to heaven to draw upon the wisdom of the saints. How does one determine the difference between temptation and sin, or whether a temptation is actually a sin? This is one of the many questions we're going to be talking about on the show today. So why don't we just jump in? Are you ready?
11: I'm ready. Are you ready?
10: I'm not, but if you're ready, we'll go ahead.
11: I can look at you and know you're not ready.
10: I think I'm still a tad jet lagged from the pilgrimage to France. And boy, friends, if you want to rock your little Catholic heart, or your big Catholic heart, you got to come with us on pilgrimage.
11: Yeah.
10: We really have some amazing experiences, but we haven't scheduled the next one yet. So keep an eye out on spiritualdirection.com. Next year, we're either going to Israel or Ireland. I don't know which. Maybe we'll go to Iran. We need to pray for the folks in Iran.
11: Yes, we need to pray for everybody.
10: Yeah,
11: I need to pray for you today.
10: Mm-hmm.
11: Okay, so our first question, and this was put out, I believe, to our community on family and marriage,
10: yeah,
11: spirituality. The first question is, how does one discern whether something is a temptation versus a sin?
10: Yeah, so it's not complicated.
11: No.
10: Mm-mm. The you know, the best way, the easiest way always to deal with these kinds of questions is sexual, just because the distinctions are pretty clear. So if I see a beautiful woman and I'm drawn to her because of beauty, it's a natural thing that happens in our humanity. When is that a sin? Well, it's not a sin to have a natural draw to beauty.
11: To recognize beauty, to be attracted to beauty. That's not a sin.
10: Yeah.
11: Or to handsomeness, you know.
10: Right. Yeah, it's not a sin. When it becomes a sin is when you allow that initial impulse to draw you the next step deeper. Or it could be an imperfection at that point. So what's the difference? The way I deal with it, and this is, you know, it's somewhat subjective, but it becomes clearer and clearer the deeper you get in. If I see an attractive woman and I notice, and then I look away, that's not it. It's not even really, it's not even a big deal. It's not a temptation. If I see and I look and I pause, now we've entered into a problem.
11: Linger, ruminate,
10: mm-hmm,
11: right?
10: Well, and that's what I mean by this continuum. So there's recognize is on, there's no sin. Pausing is where you're assenting, you're making a decision to focus on that which is not yours.
11: Mm-hmm.
10: So it's not your wife, you know, in this case.
11: Or not your husband.
10: Yeah, and we're speaking, in a marital context, right? Mm-hmm. So we're married, I'm a married man. It may be slightly different for someone who's single and looking for a spouse, but you still, there's a point at which you go, if you're single, you notice and you go, oh, that's interesting, I'd like to pursue that person. That's not sin. But if you begin to fantasize with someone you're not married to, in both cases, now you're entering into sin. And I think even before that, I would call it an imperfection as a married man to recognize not immediately looking away or diverting my mind heart, or diverting my mind heart to you, which is what I do habitually. That's an imperfection. Mm-hmm. It becomes sin when you enter into fantasy that's unhealthy. And then, of course, the rest is easy to discern if you enter into masturbation or any sort of behavior. Or even before that, if you entered into an emotional entanglement with someone who's not your spouse, mm-hmm. that can be even grave sin. Yeah. It just depends on how deeply enmeshed you get, even if there's not a sexual component to it. Yeah. So, you know, the bottom line is, if you're looking at someone that's not your spouse, you're not single pursuing a relationship, you need to be really careful.
11: Yeah, I think it comes down to discernment of spirit. So I want to, you know, help out those folks that are saying, well, you know, what do I do when it comes into my head? Well, first of all, recognize that all the voices in your head, some of the voices in your head are not yours and shouldn't listen to them.
10: Right.
11: Take them captive to Christ. Are they Galatians 5? Love, joy, peace, patience, goodness, kindness, gentleness, faithfulness, self-control. If they're not, they're to be rejected and resisted. But the other thing is to know that that thought isn't a sin. It's an invitation. And I would say to the individual, rather than beat yourself up about it, also recognize that the Lord has allowed it to bring about a greater good, right? So if our Lord in his providence, goodness, you know, perfect divine will allows a man to be a woman and be attracted to her and then go a step too far, he's inviting him to purify his heart.
10: Exercise the virtue.
11: To exercise the opposite virtue. He's inviting him to the opposite virtue. So if you're tempted, as this person was asked, you know, is temptation, when it is, you know, what's the difference between temptation and sin? I think we've made clear what it is, but I would also say when you're tempted, look at what the opposite virtue is and understand that the Lord's inviting you to practice the opposite. He wants you to grow in that opposite virtue. So if it's lust, he wants you to grow in purity, right? If it's pride, because we can be tempted to pride, then he's wanting you to grow in humility. If he's tempting you to gluttony, he's inviting you to grow in temperance. We can be tempted with a lot of things that all start in the mind. So how you think is how you speak, is how you act. So taking that thought captive, the Lord wants me to grow in the opposite virtue. I'm going to stop. I'm going to resist that using, you know, the rules of discernment of spirits. And then I'm going to practice the opposite virtue. And every time that I do that, and the quicker that I do it, then the Lord kind of like puts concrete around that with the Holy Spirit, with his grace, and he strengthens us in that virtue, because he doesn't just, you know, toss it out willy-nilly. He actually wants us to participate in the purifying of our mind, heart, soul, body, spirit. He wants us to step into that invitation and practice what he's inviting us to practice.
10: Yeah, you said something that's really important to dig a little deeper on or reinforce, and that is that speed and reaction is really super important with temptation like this in particular, but any temptation, every fraction of a second that you allow yourself to consider what happens is, consider the sin or consider what is drawing you into whatever that's not healthy.
11: Or ruminate about the temptation. Right?
10: Yeah, what happens is your mind begins to then, and this is from a ancient Patericon, a saying from the Christian East, your mind begins to converse with your passions. And like, as an example for food, you know, oh, that looks good, and your stomach then says, yeah, that does look good. Yeah. I mean, obviously your stomach doesn't speak, but there's this spiritual conversation going on that begins to tip the scales toward your lower nature, inappropriately oriented, right? And so once your mind and your passions begin to talk about that, that's what we'll call fantasy in terms of sexual, or we'll call, you know, I don't know, just
11: rumination, obsession, anything.
10: Right.
11: Yeah.
10: So the goal is that you move so quickly that it never leaves, it never gets past your mind, if you will, to your passions. Mm-hmm. It just goes mental. Okay, yeah, not doing that in Jesus' name. You know, as you said, you can speak against it in Jesus' name for me with respect to you. If I ever have an inclination, I always then just think about you, because that has a double effect. One is, you are to be my only source of that kind of affection. Mm-hmm. Or that only proper end of that kind of affection. It reminds me, not that I have, I don't, thanks be to God, I don't have difficulty in this area, but it reminds me of, you are my love. You know, you are, and I would never want to do anything that hurt you. So there's all kinds of dynamics that, to me, a man bringing his mind, or a woman bringing their minds quickly to their spouse, can really wreak havoc on the temptation, whatever's going on.
11: Yeah, and not just your spouse, but then also to God, you know, because mm-hmm. we're also speaking to single persons or individuals that have children that say, how do I help my kids with this, my young adult kids or whatever, or any of them that are listening. We bring our heart and mind to God first, and then to the proper ordered affection of where that should essentially land properly.
10: Amen.
11: Yeah.
10: Okay, the next question is similar with related. It has to deal with temptation to sin and diagnosis of ADHD, that sort of thing. You mm-hmm. want to punch
11: yeah, in? I'm just going to read this very, very quickly.
10: Yeah.
11: So my son has ADHD. I have seen countless times that the way he looks at situations is very different from ours. And his condition has a great impact on this. Well, I would say also being maybe an adolescent or a young adult
10: male.
11: That's
10: going to have a bigger impact.
11: Temptations, you know, that yeah. has more of an impact actually than ADHD.
10: Yeah.
11: So there's a lot going on, and we don't, you know, we don't think, you know, we all have different patterns of thought.
10: Yeah.
11: So sometimes his decisions and choices are not aligned with Christian living, and he doesn't understand why. So it seems like he does things and he doesn't, like, yeah. you know, it's like St. Paul. I do the things that I don't want to do.
10: Well, right?
11: What is the scripture verse?
10: Yeah, but I don't know that that's where he is. He just doesn't, you know, why is this a problem? It's different
11: maybe,
10: than Paul.
11: Or he doesn't understand why he makes choices not aligned with his Christian living. Because you could read that sentence both ways.
10: Sure.
11: So anyway. Okay, so that's there. So maybe he wants to do the right thing and he makes the wrong decision.
10: Or he just doesn't get why there's an importance behind
11: yeah,
10: the decision.
11: Could be one or the other.
10: Yeah.
11: Is he completely free in his choices when it comes to mortal sin? Full stop right there.
10: Yeah.
11: I think let's just talk about that. Actually, why don't we talk about that when we get back from the break?
10: Yeah,
11: is that okay?
10: It's too big of a question.
11: Yeah, it's too huge of a question. So when we get back, we're going to talk about does ADHD or youth
10: or
11: keep us or anything else keep make us completely free in our choices when it comes to mortal sin?
10: All right, we'll be right back. So what is the mystical life and how do we make progress in it? How do we become spiritually mature? How do we come to union with God? Big questions, tough questions. And they're all answered in a course, the Abel Institute, called Introduction to Spiritual Theology, which begins September 4th. We know you have to apply by September 4th, but it begins after that. But it'll be Fridays at 7:30 p.m. Eastern. Dr. David Arias, it's a graduate studies course. You can learn more at avila-institute.org. That's avila-institute.org. This is Dan Stephanie Burke. Welcome back to Divine Intimacy Radio. We're talking about temptation and sin and all that good stuff.
11: Yeah. So back to the question.
10: Bad stuff.
11: This mother has a son who has ADHD.
10: I need some mothers. It's got to be a mother.
11: Yeah, it's always a mother.
10: Dad wouldn't be. He'd be like, whatever. Give him a baseball bat, and you know.
11: Yeah, probably. So moms are really concerned about the salvation of their kids, often to a fault sometimes. And as are dads, but moms, huge moms, especially if they're converted, you know, if they're praying a lot, if they're coming to conversion, sometimes their children's struggles are what brings them to conversion.
10: Sure. Both parents, actually, their
11: knees bleed. For their kids. I think all of us have probably had a child, if we're parents, we've had a child that's made our knees bleed with the intercessory prayer, which is an important point that we'll get back to in a second. So she says, you know, ADHD, he makes poor choices, doesn't understand why this is a problem, or doesn't understand why he makes choices that are contrary to his condition of ADHD.
10: Yeah. Can I hit this one pretty hard and direct without being uncharitable? I think we way overdiagnose in our society. And I could stack a list of good Catholic counselors who would agree with that. The symptoms that she's describing are adolescent symptoms. Mm-hmm. They're not unique to ADHD children.
11: No.
10: And I mean, you're a Catholic school principal, so you worked in Catholic ed, so you've worked through all these diagnoses, you see them play out in classroom.
11: Well, it takes a long time, especially for males, to grow from their, I don't know all the terms.
10: Yeah, it's okay. You don't have to
11: use them. But they have to mature into making proper decisions. And a lot of them don't mature until they're 26, 28, 30, where the fullness of their ability to make, to think about the consequences of their decisions and make conscious, good decisions sometimes doesn't happen until we're in our 20s and 30s.
10: Well, and what you're speaking about is just development of the brain, right? We don't have to go any further
11: hormones,
10: than that.
11: Yeah. All of that.
10: And adolescence, now we have a delayed adolescence problem.
11: Yes.
10: You know,
11: social media, gaming, pornography.
10: Yeah.
11: You know, all these things, all of our social media is actually delaying the maturity, spiritual maturity, emotional maturity, just, you know, maturity of our young people.
10: And I think the problem with a lot of these diagnoses is that it causes us to focus on the wrong things.
11: Mm-hmm.
10: I'm not at all picking on this mom who obviously loves her son and is concerned. So all mercy and compassion I have for that. But that draws me to say, if I were you, I'd set aside the diagnosis, deal with him as a human being made by God, for God, who's on his way to God, right? And not as a diagnosis. And don't, also another mistake we can make as parents is to see the sin of our children and identify them as their sin. I'm not saying this person's doing that.
11: Yeah, yeah. Well, I'm gonna take it even a step further.
10: Sure.
11: So she says, I'm not asking this as an excuse for him. Good.
10: Sure.
11: But because I'm genuinely trying to understand the church's view on this, I feel fear and anguish. Okay, that's really important. I feel fear and anguish. That fear and anguish is not of the Lord.
10: Right.
11: The Lord knows what he's about. The Lord knows what he's about. And it says, I feel fear and anguish about his condition, possibly opening the door to the presence of evil in his life. And I also fear for his afterlife. He isn't really aware of the moral implications of the Christian life. Well, you know, for a lot of us, we weren't for a long time. I look back on my life and I'm like, I'm shocked. I'm here and I'm okay. And I'm, you know, walking in the path of the Lord by his grace alone, which brings me to the most important part right here. The fear and anguish is a distraction. And it turns into speculation. What's going to happen? He doesn't understand. What do I do? How do I fix this? Which turns into self-sufficiency that I have to fix myself.
10: And also desolation.
11: Well, it is desolation, right?
10: Yeah.
11: I have to fix my son. I have to fix this situation.
10: Yeah.
11: Jesus is asleep in the boat. What do I do, yeah. right? How do I fix this? And the true answer is turning that anguish, that fear, that speculation, that deep love that you have for your son into intercessory prayer.
10: Mm-hmm.
11: Prayer and sacrifice, that taking that anguish and that longing to the Lord in your fasting, your prayer, every mass, every rosary, going before the Blessed Sacrament and saying, Lord, you gave him to me.
10: Yeah.
11: You entrusted him to me. I'm giving all of this back to you because you're the only one
10: right.
11: who can save him. And I just want to testify to you as a mother that I just really recently had a huge miracle in my life with one of our children. I'm not going to go into it because it's still rolling out, but I can tell you it's been 8 years of my knees bleeding for this particular child, and I had a miracle. I don't know where that miracle's headed, but I know that the Lord is answering my prayers, sometimes one crumb at a time.
10: Mm-hmm.
11: But you know what? That crumb allows me to survive, to go on to the next prayer, the next rosary. And understand this too. God entrusted you with that child, not to save him. There's only one Savior. He's been given to you for you to pray.
10: Mm-hmm.
11: To pray and sacrifice, to unite yourself to the prayers of Mary, to unite yourselves to the prayers of Monica, and to let the Lord do what he's going to do. We need to love. We need to be present. We need to guide. We need to educate. But we need to vanquish all fear and just know that your son is on a journey just as our children, every one of us is on a journey. So I think we can all look back and go, wow. God's a God of miracles.
10: Let's take, that's beautifully said, from one mother's heart to another, and hopefully that's comforting to this mom. Let's take another angle to fear and anguish about his condition. What is fear? It is the God-given energy to do the right thing. The right thing isn't you figuring out whether he's morally culpable for his sin. The thing, the God-given fear, or the energy to do the right thing, is to seek to form him, to give him as many different possible exposures to the truth so that he can better understand and choose the truth.
11: And to speak in love, to be present, right?
10: Yeah.
11: Not to be afraid to say the truth, but check your emotions, right? Check your own spiritual life. Because
10: right.
11: so often, I've worked with a family, the daughter was struggling. And I knew by talking to the family, it really wasn't as much about the daughter as it was about the dad. So understand that there are many things that are happening within families when one of our children is going off the rails. It's often the ways through which God's going to bring about our sanctification, our purity, because he wants us to trust in him.
10: Yeah.
11: He wants us to love and serve and be another Christ, to offer ourselves to him for the sake of this soul, and then go do the right thing, as you said, to use the rightly ordered fear to go do the right thing.
10: Which is one, to pray.
11: Sacrifice.
10: Two, get him involved in as much Catholic formation as you can that's healthy. You can do, there's Sophia Institute Press in particular has a huge array of formation, homeschool materials. Even if he's in a Catholic school or whatever, you've got to supplement. You've got to, I probably, if there's one regret that I have as a dad, I have a few, is just not spending enough time with our children outside of the context of their education or even formation in the church, to draw their hearts more deeply to what it means to follow Jesus, to know Jesus. Because it isn't, one of the errors in this sort of situation is to pound into a child. Well, one, to make an excuse. She's not doing that or desiring that, but that can be a bad end. He has HDA, he's not quite culpable. And then that can cause you to relax, which is a very bad thing. The other one is to pound into a child moral imperatives that that necessitate a love, a knowledge of God and love of God to even embrace, right? So we have to, as best we can, help our children come to know Jesus and to love him. I strongly recommend, and I don't know if you agree with this, but I strongly recommend sitting with them and watching The Chosen together and just having a dialogue about who Jesus is and what he's about.
11: Not a lecture.
10: Not a lecture. And not even looking to bring about moral precision in the way they respond. Just get them to deal with the question of who is this guy? What is he doing? Why does he have this following? How is this all working out? You know, so that they begin to develop an interior conviction of, you know, I should go this way. And when they get that, then they begin to say, oh, this is the right way and this is the wrong way.
11: Yeah, I think too, until you know you are loved, it is very hard to follow.
10: Very hard to follow.
11: You have to have an experience with the loving God.
10: Yeah.
11: Right? You either have to come to your end in your sin, which that's
10: a tough road.
11: It's a very tough road. I've gone that road. That was what the Lord did to me, or allowed in my life, that I had to come to my end. Others, you know, they get to know him a different way, right? If you're struggling with pride, you probably have to come to your end. Mm-hmm. You know, if it's something else, maybe having different encounters. Like we used to work with the Franciscan Friars of the Poor of Jesus Christ in going and serving the poor.
10: Yeah.
11: That was a huge eye-opener for us and for them.
10: For our kids, yeah.
11: You know, we would go and feed the homeless under the bridges. All of these things, different encounters of how do you get involved? How are you personally pursuing the Lord? And then how are you living that out as a family? And last word, fathers, the importance of fathers. Mm-hmm. I don't know where dad is in this scenario, but young men starting at about 8,
10: really, you younger than
11: you
10: that.
11: Know.
10: Yeah,
11: but that's as late as in my mind, as late as it gets. I mean, much earlier if possible, all the way through. Moms need to take more of a backseat.
10: Moms need to nurture and you know put Band-Aids on wounds, and dads need to say
11: and educate. And
10: let's go, yeah.
11: But all that stuff. But fathers need to be front and center.
10: Yeah.
11: So last word: if dad's not in the picture, pray and fast for dad that he will be. So until next time, may the God of peace make you perfect in holiness. May he preserve you whole and entire, spirit, soul, and body, irreproachable at the coming of our Lord Jesus Christ. Amen.
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13: The Holy Father's prayer intention for the month of August is for evangelization in the city. 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
4: 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On August 9th, we celebrate the feast of St. John Vianney, confessor. Jean-Marie Vianney was born near Lyon in the year of our Lord 1786 to a devout French family that traveled great distances to attend secret masses during the diabolical revolution. Though he was not unintelligent, Jean struggled in his education. At one point, he was drafted into France's war with Spain, but his younger brother offered to serve in his place. Jean was ordained in 1815 and assisted his mentor and advocate, Father Ballet, until the older priest's death. Father Vianney was then made curé, or a parish priest, of a small village near Lyon called Ars, where he would serve the rest of his life. The curé of Ars was frustrated by the initial apathy and laxity of the village, and he was regularly tormented by demons. But the priest's patience and holiness eventually transformed the people of his parish. He became known for working miracles and spent up to 18 hours a day in the confessional. Near the end of his life, he could read souls, and he helped spread popular devotion to Saint Philomena. Father Vianney died in the year of our Lord, 1859. Pope Pius XI declared him patron of parish priests. He is also honored on August 4th and 8th. Also celebrated on this day are the Vigil of St. Lawrence, St. Teresa Benedicta of the Cross, or Edith Stein, and many other martyrs, confessors, and holy virgins. For more about the saints and seasons of the Catholic Church, visit thestationofthecross.com/saints-and-seasons. Jacob Martin Kraft here, co-host of Rise Right, your morning show on the Station of the Cross, every weekday at 7 a.m. Eastern. My colleague Sarah Kane and I will keep you informed on Catholic and world news, provide rational and reliable commentary, and help you stay centered in the liturgical life of the Church. 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
16: 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To introduce

Thank you, Gene Baker. A story by Anton Chekhov is the life story of a mood, of a state of mind that is changed by the constant irritations of life. Sensitivity to these irritations and pinpricks of life are the salient characteristics of Chekhov's heroes and heroines. And Chekhov, more than anyone, of him can it be said that a Russian story is the story of the undoing of a life. Herewith, we bring you Anton Chekhov's The Bet, with Jane Ovello as the banker, Gregor Trigorin, and Walter Burke as Valentine.

0: Outside, it was a cold, blustery November night. But within the palatial country residence of Gregor Tregoran, there was laughter, gaiety, and warmth. For the wealthy banker had invited a group of rich and clever contemporaries down from the city for a weekend at his estate. But not all his guests were rich and clever. There was one, Igor Valentin, a music teacher from the local village, who obviously did not belong. Placed among these city elegants, Valentin felt poor and shabby, an object of contempt. Shortly before dinner, the banker Tregoran retired to his study when there was a light knock on the door. It opened a few inches. The face of Valentin peered in.
1: Monsieur Tregoran?
2: I am occupied some other time, Valentin.
1: I must talk to you, monsieur. I must talk to you alone.
2: You have been attempting to talk to me alone all afternoon. What is it? Is it money? Are you about to request a loan? Tell my secretary I said to give you a few rubles.
1: I don't want your money.
2: Everybody wants my money. However, I do not intend that they shall get it. What do you want?
1: It concerns your daughter.
2: Irina? What about her?
1: Sir, all summer I have given music lessons to your daughter. Every Thursday. Every Thursday from 3 o'clock till five. I love her.
2: That is quite understandable. She is 17, unspoiled, exquisite.
1: Oh, but she loves me, sir. She loves me.
2: Does that surprise you? At her age, a girl must be in love with someone. In a few months, she will have forgotten you completely.
1: Monsieur Tregoran, I beg your permission to marry your daughter.
2: Marry? You are ridiculous, absolutely ridiculous. Young man, with my wealth, Irina will be a duchess, a princess. You would ask my daughter to share some dismal attic with you? I've seen your village wives with their red, raw knuckles and thick ankles. In a few months, Irina...

0: She dreams or feels, but...
1: Igor, am I right?
2: I don't know. Tonight I am confused. Everything confuses me.
0: Well, it is time for me to join our guest to be the host. Monsieur Valentin, your aspirations to my daughter's hand are quite normal, but ridiculous.
1: My beloved, was he cruel to you?
2: He was right. You were a child with sweet dreams in your head. A year or so.
1: What then?
2: You will have forgotten even my name. And why shouldn't you?
1: Because I love you.
2: You would hate me for it. A village woman with a wrinkled face, with red knuckles and thick ankles. My wife must have the best of everything, the best.
1: She will have you for her husband.
2: If I had money, if I were rich, these fine friends of your father's would not dare look down their long, thin noses at me.
1: How long must I wait, Igor, for you to kiss me?
2: If I were rich, I'd show them what. Yes, Irina. And I will show you, too.

0: Igor followed Irina into the ballroom, but went directly to a group where banker Trigorin was holding forth.
1: Madame Ravitch, permit me to insist on disagreeing with your point of view. Yours too, Dr. Nordau.
2: A Christian state has no right to take a human life.
3: True, Doctor, true. Capital punishment is obsolete, Gregor. It is not civilized.
1: Did I say that it was? I say that capital punishment is more humane than life imprisonment. Solitary confinement for life is simply prolonged torture. Death by degrees.
2: Both are equally immoral.
3: Hear, hear.
1: You are all evading the issue. We are debating which is the more humane, not which is the less moral. Kovac, I need you.
3: What does your secretary know about it? Has Kovac ever been executed? No, he has not.
1: Kovac has experienced solitary confinement. You may ask him.
3: Mr. Kovac, do you consider solitary confinement so very dreadful? Say no, Mr. Kovac.
4: Madame, imagine that you were a fly in a black bottle. I think it was the 10th day of my confinement. The 10th day that I went berserk.
1: There you are, my friends. Is not capital punishment more humane? Do we all agree that I am right?
3: What do you say, Monsieur Valentin?
5: I must disagree with Monsieur Trigorin.
1: What would a music teacher know of death and imprisonment?
5: I know I would choose solitary confinement to death.
1: Why?
5: To live under any conditions is better than to be dead.
1: In a cell? With never the sound of a human voice, in a silence never to be broken, as if the outer world had ceased to be? You're mad.
5: That is your opinion, sir. Had I books and a piano, I could be quite content in solitary confinement.
1: How little you know. You would go mad in a few months. In 5 years, you'd be dead.
5: I would still be there in 15 years.
1: That's absurd. I will wager you $2 million that you would not.
5: If you mean that...
1: I do. Ladies and gentlemen, bear witness. I stake 2 million rubles, 2 million rubles against 15 years of this young fool's life. Well, come, young man. 2 million rubles, riches, power. All that you have never had, that you never will have.
5: Agreed. 2 million rubles against my liberty for 15 years. Monsieur Trigorin, I accept your bet.
0: Thus came to pass this mad, cruel bet. At the dinner table, the hard, shallow worldlings discussed the bet as if it were a new, exciting game. The banker, spoiled by his vast wealth and power, was beside himself with joy and continued chaffing the young music teacher.
1: Eat, Valentine. Come, enjoy your last meal with the human race.
3: Is it not exciting, Irina? Dr. Nordhoff, tell the young man he must take his exercises every day.
6: Oh, yes. He must, yes.
1: Yes. In 15 years, he should become a veritable athlete. Irina, you're not eating.
3: Gregor, where is he to be incarcerated?
1: Oh, there is an old building once used as a grist mill on the back of my estate. Let him as much as open the door but once, and he will forfeit his 2 million.
4: The door so near and so yielding, the temptation to open...

0: It will be unendurable.
1: Yes, it will poison his whole existence.
2: Well, indeed, I'm beginning to feel sorry for you.
0: I see no reason to feel sorry for me.
3: None of them feel sorry for you.
4: But I do, Irina. Gregor, may he write us letters?
1: If he wishes. But I must stipulate that he is to receive no letters. No current periodicals. Books? Yes.
2: He may see his guards and hear their voices?
1: No voice or face save his own. Young man, shall we call it off while there is time? Well?
0: I intend to stand by our agreement.
1: You see, my friend, my eloquence is nothing against his common greed for gold. Oh,
3: devils! All of you! Evil devils! Where is a single tear for him? Where is a warm thought for him? You fool, Ego, you fool! You devils! I must live in such a world! Oh, God, be

0: After dinner, Egor Valentin and banker Trigorin signed a legal contract. And it was agreed that the long confinement should begin that midnight. The gay party moved on to the outbuilding where the music teacher was to spend the next 15 years. Yusuf and Ivan, who were appointed guards, carried in a piano. The guests sang. Champagne flowed, but Irina had not come. Valentin, face flushed with wine, laughed foolishly with the others and played the piano with abandon.
1: Silence! Enough! Midnight! Midnight! It is midnight, my friends. This is the moment. We leave the young fool to his dreams of riches. Say your farewells.
2: Au revoir. Yeah. Young man, I think I shall cry. It's like watching a ship sail.
3: Yes. Until we meet again in 15 years.
4: Thank you, Mr. Valentin, for a most delightful evening at your new abode.
3: Well, you must come again in 15 years.
4: I shall count today.
1: Look, Valentin, this sliding panel in the door, everything your heart desires will be passed through it.
3: Irish linen, suits from London, truffles for breakfast. Ha! I shall live like a young lord. The hours will slip past in splendid indolence.
1: A note to Kovac will get you what you want. Anything you wish.
3: Monsieur Kovac. My fairy godmother, named Kovac.
5: Well, of course they had me in a small, dark cell, but you will still go mad.
6: Master! Master!
1: What is it, Yusuf?
6: Someone running up the path. A girl.
1: It will be Irina. Girls of her age are romantic. We will turn our backs while Irina sheds tears on this poor young fellow. Come. Come, everyone.
7: Egor.
3: Hello, Irina. Hello.
7: Would you like a photograph of me? I've brought you one.
3: Oh, thank you. It's very thoughtful.
7: Egor.
3: Yes?
7: I shall wait for you.
1: Irina! Come!
7: Egor. I will wait for you forever. Goodbye. Goodbye. God keep you, Egor.
3: Goodbye. Goodbye, Irina.
1: The door is up. Cork up our prisoner.
3: Yusuf. Yusuf. Yusuf is not garrulous. Years. 5,475 days. Add a few more days for leap years. I'll only be 40. Rich. How many men are rich at 40? Valentine, you are a lucky fellow.

Yusuf. Ivan. 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I'll push open the panel. Guard. Yusuf. I know you're there. Ivan. Yusuf.

0: During the first year, the prisoner suffered greatly from solitude and boredom. He read light fiction, planned elaborate meals which were given him. He spent considerable time before a mirror admiring his fine clothes. The sound of the piano was heard night and day. But during the second year, the music stopped. He exercised desperately, running at dog trot around his room until he dropped. In the fifth year, the guard, who could observe him through a peephole, reported that all he did was eat, drink, yawn, sleep, argue angrily with himself, and weep.
1: Irina, dearest, how does life fare for you? As for me, I'm surprisingly contented with my lot. Quite happy. You may not believe it, but I am. Often I throw back my head and laugh at nothing. I am self-sufficient. Erase me from your thoughts, as I have you. Night, Irina. I see your sweet face in my dreams. I hear your sweet voice in the wind.

In the sixth year, the prisoner began to study diligently. Within the next 4 years, he had read 600 volumes, had mastered the accumulated wisdom of the ages.

another year, and then another. The banker thought it strange that a man who'd mastered 600 weighty volumes in 4 years should have spent these last 2 years in reading one thin volume, the New Testament.

0: Then came the eve of the bet's settlement. Banker Gregor Trigorin paced from corner to corner of his study. Now and again he shot a desperate glance at Kovac, at the great clock whose every tick reminded him of a senseless bet made 15 years ago this very night. 15 years before, he had millions beyond counting. But now, in his old age, his reckless speculations had reduced him to the brink of ruin. Suddenly he stopped and said to Kovac,
1: "That cursed bet! Why did the man not die? He's only 40. He will marry, enjoy life, and I will look on like an envious beggar. No, it is too much.
2: But if we still have time...
1: 1 hour. In 1 hour, it will be midnight. He will be free. I shall have to pay him his 2 millions.
2: Yes, the minutes are slipping through our fingers.
1: Yes, yes. Have you dispatched the telegram to London to Irina?
2: Yes, I sent it. If Irina is still at her aunt's house, she should receive it in the morning.
1: Yes, yes. Her jewels will bring us the 2 million easily. But if I pay this fellow his 2 million, I will soon be bankrupt. There is only one way of escape for me. The man must die. Eh, Kovac?
2: Well, we all must die sometime or other.

0: We're the guard.
1: I'll call Vinny. You, sir. Ivan.
0: Where are the rascals?
1: They're hiding from this wind someplace.
0: Yes, asleep in the greenhouse. But that is good. They will be the first to be suspected. Come.
1: Yes, I think. Yes, we should be near the door. I'll strike a match.
0: Yes. Open it, Kovac.
2: As the match went out, the door creaked open. In the prisoner's room, a candle burned dimly. The prisoner himself sat at a table, asleep, his back to the door. The banker tapped gently on the wall and waited. But the thin man in the chair did not awaken. As they tiptoed slowly toward the sleeper, the banker, his old heart beating wildly, whispered,
0: "When I nod, throw him on the bed. I'll hold a pillow on his face."
1: Yes, let's get this over
0: with.
1: Wait.
2: On the littered table, beneath the prisoner's bent head, the banker saw a sheet of paper, on which was a note addressed to Monsieur Trigorin.
0: Come, before we kill him, let us read this.
1: Yes.
0: Bring a lamp to the door.
1: The lamp.
0: Hold the lamp higher.
1: Yes. What does it say?
3: Monsieur Trigorin, the banker. At midnight, I shall be free to mingle with my fellow men. For 15 years, I have diligently studied earthly life. In your books, I lived 1,000 lives. In them, I drank fragrant wine. I heard the song of sirens and the pipes of Pan. And beautiful women like clouds ethereal, created by your poet's genius, were mine to love. In your books, I conquered empires and worked miracles. And everything you strive for, I despise. You are mad and gone the wrong way. You take falsehood for truth and ugliness for beauty. I marvel at you who have bartered heaven for earth. I do not want to understand you. That I may show indeed my contempt for that by which you live, I renounce your 2 millions, which at one time seemed the opening of paradise to me. At 5 minutes before midnight, I shall leave this prison and thus break the stipulated terms of our agreement.
0: Here, Kovac. Put the note back on the table. We are saved. Go back.

0: through the snow and wind, the banker trudged, found Yusuf sleeping in the greenhouse, and then went to the study where the clock ticked off the few remaining minutes until midnight.
1: Why hasn't Yusuf come? We told him to raise his report to us the instant the prisoner left.
2: It is still 30 seconds until midnight, sir.
1: But the prisoner should be gone by now. Recall his note, Kovac. At 5 minutes to midnight, the beggar said, he would walk out of his prison.
2: I still think we should have killed him and made sure.
1: I was a fool, a soft-hearted, sentimental fool. I was convinced he meant what he wrote. I bet on him.
2: It's a bet I fear we have lost.
1: Yes. At the last moment, he's changed his mind. 2 million rubles. Of course he will change his mind. Who wouldn't?
2: Monsieur Tregaron, a thought occurs to me.
1: Well?
2: The prisoner might very well, quite logically, come directly here to claim his million.
1: Yes. Well, should he be that foolish, I think we know what to do. Echo back. Oh, come in. If it's the prisoner.
2: Yes, it's the prisoner.
3: Master, the prisoner has gone. At 5 minutes until midnight, Master.
1: Gone! Gone, Kovac!
3: The master's money is quite safe.
2: Well, it would seem congratulations are in order, sir.
1: Yusuf, how did he seem? Which way did he go, the prisoner?
3: Gone into the night, the snow, into the... I do not know where they were going.
2: They?
3: The two of them. But such peace on two faces, I have never seen.
1: My daughter?
3: Yes. It was Mademoiselle Irina who drove up in the sleigh. Your daughter, Master.

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6: Let us pray for our Bishop John Bonici. 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Through Christ our Lord. 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
7: So it is definitely very appropriate to get angry, to feel frustrated, especially when we see people, especially pastors in certain offices, who lead others to sin. 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
1: Ask a Priest Live. Guided by the Holy Spirit and honoring the magisterial teachings of the Church. Faithful Catholic priests answering questions for believers and those seeking truth. Ask a Priest, because Father knows best. And now, your host, Rudy Carlos.
2: Blessed be the holy name of Jesus. Welcome back to Ask a Priest Live. I'm your host, Rudy Carlos. Good to be here with you this afternoon. Thank you for spending it here at the Station of the Cross. Today on the show, what are we to make of so-called religious liberty? This is a hot-button issue. We're going to approach it with a moderate take here. But especially in the light of the Vatican II documents and relating those to the entire tradition of the Church. So we'll talk about religious liberty here. His heart is telling him yes, but his priest is telling him no. Anonymous in Mexico asks, should I marry my girlfriend even though my priest's, he's suggesting that I wait until I'm more independent. Also, how long should your confessions be? We'll get Father's take on that. But if you've ever wanted to ask a Catholic priest a question, this is a live call-in show. And so you can ask your questions to Father Elias Mary Mills. He's one of our resident Franciscan priests, a regular contributor to the show. So it could be a question about scripture. It could be a question about a religious life. It could be about questions about documents in Vatican II. We'll try and answer those. It could be about coming into the Church, or maybe your objections. Call them in. We always love to hear your beautiful voice here on air. Our call-in line is 1-877-511-5483. It's the surest and easiest way of getting your question answered during this hour. So if you have a favorite priest, always call in your questions. That's the easiest way to get your question answered. 1-877-511-5483. You could also email us, priests, with an S at the end, priests@thestationofthecross.com. But to answer all your questions, we welcome back Father Elias Mary Mills. He's a Franciscan friar of the Immaculate. Welcome back, Father. It's good to have you here.
3: Thank you. It's good to be back. I'm sorry I missed the last time I was here. I wasn't here. Anyway.
2: No problem. Well, it's always a treat to have you here, Father. Let's jump into this question. We'll start off with the hard questions first. This is about the Vatican II documents here on religious liberty. Anonymous is wondering, how can you interpret Vatican II's comments of religious liberty with previous teachings of the Church? He says, while I agree that it can be interpreted in continuity with the previous Church teachings in the sense that nobody should be coerced into the faith, it also seems to be the case that the interpretation of the vast majority of the Church, including the Vatican, goes much further than this, suggesting that there are natural rights for error or supporting religious indifferentism. And he cites here the Assisi scandal, which has actually happened more than once. But what do you think about this question, Father?
3: Well, I think that you have to make a distinction here that Vatican II document, as he says, can be read in line with the continuity of the teaching of the Church. And whatever people have been saying and attributing to Vatican II may not be Vatican II. Maybe their misinterpretation or their misrepresentation of Vatican II, as the late Father Benedict Rochelle used to say, that the spirit of Vatican II sometimes is a poltergeist, the way some people have presented it. So the fact that some, even in the high levels of the Church right now, are promoting things which seem to be contrary to even Vatican II documents or misrepresenting Vatican II documents, I don't think we should somehow throw the baby out with the bathwater. I think, you know, some of these things, you know, this is part of the problem that's in the Church right now, is the lack of clarity, and it seems that the anti-Church people are promoting their doctrines and usurping the Church's moral seat in promoting things which are not the teaching of the Church and are not the mind of Christ, which those who are cardinals in the church and bishops should be asking those questions, I think, of how can this be? Because, you know, something like synodality, if it's pushed to its logical conclusion, would lead to the suicide, you might say, of the church, because it isn't proper. Some people have even referred to it as synodomy, which I think is probably a better word because it's in line with, sounds too much like sodomy, and it seems that that's what synodality is all about promoting, is sodomy. So wow. I think that this is something that is, this is not the mind of the church. And so this is something that should be addressed by those who have the responsibility as a successor of the apostles. They need to be calling this out instead of going along with something which is not at all in line with even the traditional understanding of a synod. You can't make things up. You can't, there's no such thing as creative theology. If you're creating some theological thing that has no roots in tradition, then it's not Catholic. We don't want creative writing class in theology class. That's not what it's supposed to be, presenting the deposit of faith which they have received, and not somehow kind of make it up as we go and wish it to be something that it isn't. So I think this is where we have to. And, you know, the scandal that was caused at Assisi, I think, you know, Pope John Paul II tried to do his best, I think, to make the best out of a bad situation. And maybe, of course, as the Pope said, he may be infallible, but he's not all powerful. And sometimes he can be put in positions where I think he is put under in positions which are very compromising, but he tries to do his best to make things right. I know that as the Assisi thing went along, it eventually was discontinued. For a while there, you know, Pope John Paul II tried to correct some erroneous presentations. You know, they put the Buddha inside the church, and he said, no, they need to be outside. They should not even been present there, I don't think. But, you know, these are things where the Pope makes a decision regarding some things which are not necessarily infallible. Matters of governance sometimes can be mistaken, or he could make a better decision than he did. You know, but to somehow say that the Vatican documents are somehow, even though they are written in a very, sometimes a very ambiguous or very broad sense, I think that this is where Pope Benedict, of course, wanted to correct it and say it's a hermeneutic of continuity, not the hermeneutic of rupture. And right now, I think we're doing more hermeneutic of rupture than we are in continuity. So I think that that's what we need to look at and always remind ourselves of that, because, of course, we can't force someone to become Catholic. We have to respect their freedom of conscience, but at the same time, we have to present them with the truth. We have a moral obligation to speak the truth to them, and to let them know that, and this is the problem with this false ecumenism out there, this false indifferent, you know, this indifferentism that, you know, it doesn't matter what you believe, there's all these. Not ways, but he is the only, there's only salvation under one name, and that's the name of Jesus, and the church that he has established under his most holy name, which is the Holy Roman Catholic Church, and all those churches in union with it. So I just think that we need to keep speaking the truth, even when it's sometimes being obfuscated and not clear, even today, and from those who should be speaking the truth with clarity and not ambiguity.
2: So. Amen. Thank you, Anonymous, for sending in that question. Speaking of the synod, it bothers me that there's involvement from the lay people. I just think, like, why? Like, when most people are not properly formed, it's like, why would you involve these people? It's just silly.
3: Well, it's because they have an agenda. They have an agenda. They want to, as one person said, it's just they want some kind of appearance of being democratic, but what it really is to promote an agenda which is really autocratic, which is the moral, it's the dictatorship of moral relativism, you know, trying to look like we're democratic. We're going to promote all these things, which are really an agenda of a few modernist clerics and who have an agenda to want to change the church into their to the image and likeness of man instead of Christ's model that he laid down. So this is why synods were never that way. Synods, which were very rare in the past, and even up until this perversion of synodality, synods were pope and bishops. The pope called bishops together to talk about matters of the faith, and that was only consultative. It wasn't like, oh, he didn't have to take their advice, or he could, you know, it was all to help him in his governance, but he was the one who made the decision or confirmed whatever was talked about. Some kind of democratic, they didn't come there and vote. It wasn't a parliament of the Catholic Church.
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4: This is Steve Gleason with your one-minute tool for Catholic evangelism. Here's the question for your non-Catholic friend. Many committed Christians hold to this axiom: if it's in the Bible, I believe it, and that settles it. Well, here you go. 1 Timothy 2 states the following about women as related to church life: no braiding the hair, no gold jewelry, no pearls, just learn in silence and do not teach. Does your pastor comply with these biblical instructions? Well, here's your three best friendship tools for Catholic evangelism. Number one, an unpleasant fact. Many self-proclaimed Bible-only churches, sadly, will pick and choose what parts of the Bible are implemented in the life of the church. Secondly, Catholic catechism. Be especially attentive to, quote, the content and unity of the whole scripture. And thirdly, a tough comeback. In order to understand the sacred author's intention, we must take into account culture, audience, and the literary genre. So if your Bible-only church does not strictly obey those instructions, then tell me the reason why. Well, we know, you know, 80% of your church is handled by women. So with those instructions in force, many women will leave your church, maybe even the pastor's wife. Ouch.
5: Atheists claim they don't need God to be a good person, implying God's not relevant to morality. But is this true? Well, atheists can be good in the sense of knowing behaviors that respect the goods of human nature and living accordingly. St. Paul acknowledges this natural moral law in Romans chapter 2. But this doesn't mean God is irrelevant when it comes to morality. And here's the reason. Besides God's grace being necessary to live the moral law perfectly and merit heaven, God is necessary for the law to be morally binding. How can the moral law be binding if there's no moral lawgiver behind it that surpasses human authority? The answer is, it can't. So an atheist can follow the natural moral law, but only the theist is consistent in saying that such a law is morally obligatory. I'm Carlo Broussard with the Ready Reason for Catholic Answers, Catholic.com.
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2: Blessed be the holy name of Jesus and his most sacred heart. 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This is the month of the Sacred Heart. 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But let's jump back into the questions. We're joined by Father Elias Mary Mills. He's a Franciscan Friar of the Immaculate. He joins us today to answer your questions. And this one came in from Gary in Chicago, Illinois. Father, what's your day-to-day life like as a Franciscan friar?
3: 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And during Sundays, we can sleep in until 5:30. And then weekdays at 4:45, the bell rings, rising. You have 15 minutes to get to the chapel at 5 a.m., where we pray our morning prayers, our little community prayers that we say. Then we pray the Office of Readings, which is the Liturgy of the Hours. And then office readings part, which is lauds, and then we do a half hour of mental prayer between that, and then we do matins, which is maybe matins and lauds. We do that in the morning. Then after about maybe a half hour free time, we have preparation for Mass at 7 a.m. Some of us have to go out and do a Mass earlier for a group of sisters, so we leave at 6 o'clock, so we finish our prayers earlier and go. Then we have some Thanksgiving after Mass, and usually by from 7 o'clock is Mass. By, well, somewhere between 10 minutes to 8 or 8 o'clock, we're in the refectory for breakfast, which during the week, weekdays, non-feast days, we have our breakfast in silence with listening to some kind of Catholic talk or reading while eating. And that lasts about a half hour, and then we do dishes. So then 9 o'clock is work period till 1 p.m. We break for the Angelus at noon, and then 1 p.m. we have midday prayer and some spiritual reading. We have our midday meal at about 1:30. Then we do the dishes, and we have about a siesta period running from about 2:30 till about 4, when we rise again about 10 minutes to 4 for meditation in front of the Blessed Sacrament exposed. We have meditation for a half hour, or mental prayer, excuse me. Then the Vespers, then the Rosary, then we have the Litany of Our Lady, and then we have Benediction. So that ends right around 5:25 or so in the afternoon, evening. Then we have a free period until which you can go have some supper on your own if you want, or continue to do some work, or free time to do whatever you have to do to catch up until 8:30 in the evening, when we have night prayer. On the solemnities, we would have community recreation before night prayer. So 8:30 is night prayer, and that takes about 20 minutes or so. And then we have, we repose the Blessed Sacrament, and usually the friars try to be in bed by 10. So that's kind of like our day. As I said, on Sundays, we rise later at 5:30 in the morning. So we have a different little schedule, but that's pretty much, it's always some prayer and some spiritual reading and things to do and holy hour every day. So that's pretty much
2: that
3: our life.
2: That's a purpose-filled day right there. Thank you, Gary, and thank you, Father, for sharing that. Anonymous in Mexico City, he brings up an interesting question here. And I wonder if we have all the context here. Anonymous in Mexico City, manda nosotros mensaje. Send us another message, just to be sure here. How do I know that the person I want to marry is the one that God intends for me? I'm dating a very devout, chaste, and traditional Catholic girl. I know that with her, I would have children for heaven, but a priest told me to break up with her because once I have my own place and a job, God will show me who my future wife will be at the time. And that I should focus on that rather than on this relationship. I've prayed a lot to God about our relationship. And through spiritual discernment, my soul feels more at peace and happy with the idea of marrying my current girlfriend. Here's the context that we're missing here. I mean, maybe your priest knows you personally and suggested this. We don't know that. Also, we don't know how old you are. So maybe that has a part to play in this. But what do you think about this question, Father?
3: Well, the first thing that came to mind is how old is this young man? I mean, if he's not yet, it seems that the priest is concerned that he's too much involved with the young lady before he can live his own life and support a family, and that he's wanting him to step back from that relationship and get himself prepared to be able to support a family. Maybe, I don't know, maybe he's 16 years old. I have no idea. Or maybe he's not yet finished his college. You know, I find it, you know, marriage is difficult to enter into upon when you're both free and ready to establish a family. But if you're still studying and trying to prepare, it seems like there's a lot of stress put on a marriage. I don't know how some young people do that when they have trying to finish school and prepare for a career and then get married and you have to provide for spouse and not only that, but possible children, that I would think that the priest, you know, judging, he says he's been discernment, but part of the discernment is that you're asking somebody else to give you some input. Of course, you can convince ourselves of anything. And so this is part of the discernment process, is what is from God and what is from myself. And it's easy to make my own desires to appear like they're from heaven, you know, and they may not be, or they may be good desires, but they may not yet be what God wants. I think what the priest is saying to him is to step back from it. He's not saying that maybe this young lady might be the spouse that you will, but I think he's saying step back from your relationship and get yourself prepared for a future life of marriage. And then maybe at that time, you know, always the first love might be not always, you know, the most prudent. I think the priest is just asking him to be patient and to be prudent. And I think he ought to follow that advice. And doesn't mean he's saying that you can't have a friendship with this person, but I think he's saying, you know, just step back from it and focus on getting your life ready so that you can provide those material things that need to be involved, or even more maturity for yourself. Maybe he's also concerned about the maturity of the people involved. I know a priest that I had some relatives. They were going to, one was not Catholic and they were marrying a Catholic, and they went to the priest and the priest said, no, I'm not going to marry you because you're not mature enough. He could tell that they were not. And so he refused to marry them because he could see really that there was a lack of maturity, and they disregarded him and they got married and they outside the church. And of course the priest was right. It ended up in divorce. They weren't mature, and he made a proper judgment. You know, just because a priest, someone comes and get married, the priest has to make a discernment. It's part of his involvement in the process is to believe if there's these people have what it takes to make a marriage. And sometimes it can be a lack of maturity that needs to be acquired and or is not there. So I think that the young man should go back to the priest and talk to him some more. And he obviously consulted him. He asked for his advice and he gave him his opinion, and not knowing all the details, as you said, Rudy, I think it's better for him to follow that advice, or maybe he misunderstood what the priest was saying, and get some clarity there.
2: Thank you, Anonymous. In Mexico City, if we missed something, send us another message with more context, or call us if possible. I think it's toll free if you call. Double check on that. Either way, send us a message and let us know if we missed anything there. We're going to take, speaking of calls, we're going to take a call from our friend Jesus from Illinois. Welcome. What's your question for Father Elias Mary Mills?
6: Good morning, Father. How can I help them?
2: I'm sorry. It's a little hard to hear you. Do you mind getting closer to your phone? Jesus, are you there? Can you speak into the phone a little bit? It's a little hard to hear you.
6: Good morning, Father. My name is Jesus. I got a question to ask. Why we need to love our enemies, and how can I love them?
3: Why should you love your enemies? Well, because Christ himself loved us when we were not yet his friends. You know, he's the first example, because when it says when Christ died for us, we were not his friends. That's why he came to reconcile us to the Father. Because of the sin of our first parents, Adam and Eve, we were put in a relationship where we were not at all in friendship with God, because we had lost the grace of friendship that our first parents had. So our Lord shows the example. He loved us so much. He loved us that he even laid down his life for us when we weren't his friends. So, and he says, you know, even pagans love those who love them, and do good to those who do good to them, which separates us from just a natural love, is that supernatural quality, which is to be able to love those who hate us and persecute us, because Christ showed that by his very example, that, you know, we crucified our Lord and Savior and he died for us and did not respond by, he could have just wiped out all of creation, but that would in one sense be kind of a saying that what he did was a mistake, and he didn't make a mistake in creating us. We're the ones that did the wrong, but he wants us to, you know, he wants to show by his example of love, first of all, how much he loves us, and that we should also, it says, love one another as I have loved you. So obviously, you should love your enemies and pray for them, because Christ is the example. He set the example for us, and that's what makes us Christians, is that we're able to love like Christ and to love those who even hate us. So that's our reason why, Jesus. God bless.
2: Thank you, Jesus, for calling in that question. Good to hear from you. Stay in touch with us. But on the other side of the break, we're going to take this question here. What happens when something pops into mind that could be sinful? I mean, it's not like you're really giving consent. So does it make it a venial sin, or is it always a mortal sin? That's a great question from Armando. We'll get to it in just a moment here. But if you have a question for a priest, call it in 1-877-511-5483.
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2: Blessed be the holy name of Jesus. 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But right before the break, we had a call from our friend Jesus. He was asking, why do we have to love our enemies? But we didn't get to answer, how can we do this? So, Father, I know you had some practical tips. The floor is yours.
3: Well, first of all, how can we do this? We can't do it if we don't pray. We have to ask God for the grace. That's why when we pray the Our Father, we say, forgive us our trespasses as we forgive those who trespass against us. So really the condition for our to be forgiven is our ability to forgive those. And that's ultimately, you know, a type of love of our enemies is to forgive them. And of course, you know, to pray and ask our Lord for the grace to love like he did is first and foremost, I think, the way that it's a grace that we have to ask for. And one of the things that I think will be very helpful is to consecrate yourself to Our Lady, because she also exhibited that great love for those who were the enemies of her son. And eventually the enemies of her son were given to her as her children. So she's a great model of charity. And Our Lady will also help you to do that, to imitate her son. So I would encourage you, Jesus, and all of you who really want to follow Christ and to love like him, is to give yourself to Our Lady, because she will help you to love your enemies. And we can see that even in the example of St. Maximin Kolbe, who laid down his life for his friends, but he really responded in kindness to those who were beating him and treating him unkindly. In the concentration camp, you know, it seems as if he was, of course, looking upon all of it as, you know, a grace that was given to him. So to have that supernatural outlook and to love supernaturally means we have to have the new means, which is to pray and receive the sacraments, to receive our Lord in Holy Communion, helps us to, you know, become more and more like unto Christ by receiving him worthily in Holy Communion. And to go to confession on a regular basis, because when we're asking for forgiveness for our offenses to God, that also makes us much more realize that we have to forgive those who are enemies, and that we come to see that those who are persecuting us, as the saints have said, are some of our greatest benefactors, because it's easy to love those who love us, but when you love those who don't love you and even hate you, shows, you know, that you really are becoming more like Christ. So we're going to find this in our lives. It's going to be part of it. We can't run away from it. And it's going to, so we need to pray for them. But we need to ask our Lord and our Lady for the grace to do that. So the sacraments and personal prayer, especially, you know, meditating on those words of the Our Father, is very helpful, I think, in acquiring that grace.
2: Definitely. Have pity on them too, you know, because the

0: knowing that the sin is grave and consenting anyway. And he says, if I know that lust is a mortal sin and an impure thought enters the imagination, like intrusively, but I don't consent, does that simply make it a temptation or would it be venial?
1: Well, like you saying that, you know, you can be daydreaming and all of a sudden, or, you know, that thought comes into your mind and, you know, there's a, or you may see someone who's attractive and you may have an immediate response. I always call it, there's a difference between an act of man and a human act. An act of man is just a natural response to some kind of visual stimulation or something you see in the world, and you have a natural response. Oh, I like that, or I don't like that. Well, that in of itself is not the sin. Sin enters in where the will enters in, which means you have to make a conscious choice. So once you realize your first moral judgment is your conscience, once your conscience says to you, hey, Joe, or hey, Mary, don't go there, stop. And you say, oh, okay, you realize it's danger. There's a danger sign given to you. And you turn away, well, then it's just been a temptation, as Armando says. But if you say, oh, I think I like this and I will continue, now the will is entered in. You've made a choice to encourage it or engage the thought even more. And that would then either make it too much, your consent was substantial, how much freedom there was to your making that consent. Then there could be a venial, but if you're doing things that would actually, like, you go to a website and you click on something and you know that this is not good, well, it'd be kind of hard to say that your consent wasn't full or substantial. So you have to, you know, you can't say, oh, I was daydreaming and I stumbled into a bad movie or something. You can't, it's obviously you made some conscious decisions, deliberate decisions to do that. So, you know, there's, and there may be people, some people who have, you know, may suffer from scrupulosity. There may be some subjective factors. Well, that's where they need to talk to their spiritual director and follow his advice with regards to them, helping them to know whether they have committed a mortal sin or not. But if you say, well, I don't know, it might be a mortal sin or it might not be, if you have doubt and you proceed in doubt, then you would be guilty of a mortal sin, even if it wasn't a mortal sin, because you didn't remove the doubt and you were willing to offend God even mortally, even in doubt. So that's why always they say you should remove all imprudent doubts. All, you know, and prudent doubts are the ones that you think, you know, this probably is a very serious sin. If it's prudent that you should not do something and you know that it's dangerous, or you should remove the doubt before you proceed. And even if it's a venial sin, you shouldn't think, well, I'll do it just because it's a venial sin. You want to remove even deliberate venial sin. So you want to, as St. Therese says, when you reach perfection in this life, the only sins that you hopefully are committing are indeliberate venial sins, which she said that's a pretty high degree of perfection if that's what you only are confessing is indeliberate venial sins. So, it's all matters with how much your will enters in. And as I said, when your conscience tells you something, it's a well-formed conscience. He's the first moral judge of any action. This is good or this is bad. Once the thought enters into your mind, hey, I shouldn't go here or I should turn away from this, then that's when you must act and turn away. It's only been a temptation. And temptations are not sins. But if you know that your conscience tells you something is bad, and you proceed, then it's going to be kind of much more difficult to excuse yourself and say you didn't have substantial consent. And that can be even in a thought. You can even sin mortally in a thought. So, with regards to purity, especially.
0: Thank you, Armando, for sending in that question. Carrie Ann Madden over on YouTube is wondering if you could share the blessing you give to objects. This weekend, she writes, I attended a blessing ceremony and was curious about the different items like pictures, medals,

0: scapulars, and even herbs. And the priest also read different prayers and blessings out of different books. What were these?
1: Well, different books. If it's the old Roman ritual, there were three different volumes, but most of the items, blessings, would be from one of the volumes. The modern Book of Blessings is only one book, and a lot of priests jokingly call it the Book of Non-Blessing, because in the prayers, as they say, I bless these articles, which are bless this item. It's always like blessing the people, but it never says blessed, and then usually most priests add that to it to give it some kind of, it seems to be lacking in form. I wish they would fix that book. But the old Roman ritual, which can be done in English too, maybe in Latin or English, has different items and different blessings for different things. You can even bless a lime kiln, a hospital bed, even a well. I was in a retreat center recently in Montana. Their well was having sure difficulty, and there was a well blessing, so I went and blessed the well because they were afraid that maybe their well had run dry. And so when they came to check the well was okay. It just needed to be repaired. It's called the Roman ritual. So it's has blessings for almost anything and everything. Matter of fact, it does have a blessing for anything.
0: Oh, really?
1: So, yeah, you can specify, you know, if it doesn't have a particular blessing, you can say, may this object be blessed, you know, and has a little blessing that goes with it.
0: Neat. Great question. Thank you, Carrie. Liz B. over on YouTube, a good friend of the show, asks, how do you feel about people taking too long to confess? And how concise should our confessions be? You know, this is funny. It reminds me of when you go fill up your gas tank over at Costco, and they have these two, they have two spots to fill up, and usually the first one goes and it's empty for a long time. People don't jump in. Anyway, it just drives me nuts when people take forever to do stuff. But how long should our confessions be, Father?
1: Well, it all depends. Our priest who was preparing us to be confessors said, the only person you're responsible for is the one that's in the confessional in front of you. And so you have to give them the time that they need. And who knows, especially when you're outside waiting, you don't know what, maybe that person's not been to confession ever, or maybe it's been many years. And so there's sometimes it may require some time for that person. So, you know, you would hope that they would come at a specific time, but you know, God brings people to the confessional whenever he deems to. So sometimes it's your patience you have to practice. But, you know, just as if you were in the confessional, you would hope that the priest would give you all the time that you need so that you can make a good confession and say whatever you need to restore the peace of soul that you want. But a confession should be normally confessing your sins. But for some people, that may be a long list. So I think that you should... they say Padre Pio's confessions were usually 3 or 5 minutes long, but you know, he was a saint and who had the ability to read hearts. Your parish priest doesn't probably have that gift, so be patient, pray for the person in the confessional that they get whatever help they need, and you'll be practicing charity, and you'll be already disposed for your confession, so that'll be good.
0: Thanks, Liz. Good to hear from you. We'll be right back here on Ask a Priest Live here on the Station of the Cross Catholic Media Network. Stay with us.
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0: Blessed be the holy name of Jesus. Welcome back to the show. Or maybe you're just tuning in here to the Station of the Cross here on Ask a Priest Live. We're going to continue answering questions here near the end here. Gerald asks, regarding Christ's passion, I don't know or see many other references to being crucified. Was it common practice to force march the condemned through the town, or did they reserve this for those that they wanted to make an example of, as they did with our blessed Lord?
1: Well, I would think that, especially for our Lord, the devil inspired them with even greater hatred and more cruelty than he would for a normal. I don't know if everybody who, I think our Lord, of course, was the only one that was nailed to the cross. I don't know if anybody else has been nailed to the cross. I think the ones that were crucified with him were only tied to their crosses. Normally, they wanted you to, you know, to suffocate, and so it didn't have to be necessarily nailed to the tree, but it seems that our Lord was, they were especially cruel to him. Even his being scourged before, they said, because, you know, even Pilate said, he's innocent, but I'll have him scourged anyway. And then, you know, it was after he was scourged that then they said, crucify him. So obviously that was an added punishment that normally I don't think they would have scourged somebody before they crucified them. So I think that you'd have to say that in some ways our Lord's passion and his crucifixion was singular and unique in some ways that no one else experienced. And that, of course, the Romans would make spectacles of people and have, I've heard sometimes 1,000 crucified people lined up along the roads to show their, you know, let these people die, and then their bodies would be there to kind of rot as a way of discouraging anybody from revolting. But our Lord, of course, his passion was definitely more intense and more, I think, diabolically intensified because of the demons that were inspiring these people who are treating him so cruelly, that it shows, you know, the malice of sin. I think that's one of the things that Mel Gibson's movie, The Passion of the Christ, shows: the great malice of man and the great love of Christ, you know, the two juxtaposed to one another. And I think that's what I think I would say about that, is that they reserved this particular treatment for our Lord because of his death was unlike anybody else's. His punishment that he was meted out to him was our punishment. So,
0: Yeah, definitely. And it all fits in with what was prophesied too, which
1: scripture.
0: Is the most amazing thing. Mm-hmm. Yeah, the scriptures fulfilled to the T. You know, none of his bones were broken. His heart was pierced. All of those wonderful things that mm-hmm. we see in our blessed Lord Jesus. That's how we know it's real.
1: Mm-hmm. Yeah, if all those things were to be fulfilled, you know, all those prophecies, you know, it'd be so astronomical, the number one and, you know, whatever it is to so many. It's truly, you know, the only conclusion you can say is that, you know, this is divine. This is God's work.
0: Yeah, 100%. Thank you, Gerald, for sending that in. I always love the scripture questions here. Carla Shepherd's in a predicament here, Father. She writes, Father, I signed my daughter up to a totus tuos. I think this is a retreat for the youth. And they separated the groups into small groups. And then a girl was asked what she was going to do this summer. And she went ahead and spoke about masonry and the secret meetings that she had been a part of and showed the secret signs to all of the youth present. She told them all how wonderful her secret Rainbow Girls group is. And the girl also mentioned that she's a rainbow leader in this Masonic group. She asks, how can I bring this up with our priest? The leader of the youth group didn't have any clue what the girl was doing. Any advice, Father?
1: Well, she needs to bring it up to the priest, and she needs to find out if she can, because this young lady has been greatly deceived. You can't be Catholic and belong to a Masonic group. You can't receive the sacraments. And maybe her parents are in the same ignorant of this, but you need to bring it up to him. I don't know how else you bring up this, but relay to him what happened. That's all you can say. His father at this recent retreat, you know, someone was allowed to speak and they revealed all this. And the leaders of your groups don't seem to know their faith well enough to know that Freemasonry and Catholicism are not at all compatible and should have, you know, stepped in and taken the girl aside and spoken to her or something, or stopped her from continuing, interrupted her and said, you know, can I talk to you, and take them aside and talk to their parents. But you need to bring that up, because that young lady's soul is in jeopardy, and better to stop this before she becomes even more involved into this diabolical group, because Freemasonry is diabolical. There's a guy that's on the internet who claims that he started out in the seminary and he left the seminary because a priest told him he should get involved in the occult. And this was in the 60s, which I wouldn't doubt that was what a priest would tell him to do. And he got involved in all kinds of satanic stuff. And he said the Satanists kept telling him that the highest level of Satanism is to practice Freemasonry. So this young lady needs to be helped out of that before she gets herself even more involved in this group. And that she not influence other young ladies, which she was doing there, you know, almost like making a recruitment talk. So I think, and they need to speak to their leaders of these groups to find out do they have enough Catholic faith to be a leader of one of these groups, so that they can recognize something that isn't compatible with the church's teaching. But yes, you have an obligation to bring that up to your priest, and the only way to do that is to explain them what happened. So if what your daughter is saying to you is true, and that's really serious. So yes, it needs to be brought to his attention. And hopefully he will do something about it. So,
0: tragic situation. You know, I hate to hear stuff like this, especially when it comes to young kids and catechism and retreats where you send your kids in confidence, you know, that this is going to be okay. And then you hear about this. I wonder, Carla, if you have had a conversation with your daughter about this. If you haven't, be a good opportunity to talk about what the church teaches on Freemasonry. Any resources you suggest, Father?
1: Well, there's, I think, a book published by Tan Publishing, something about the doors of the lodge or something. But the Bishops' Conference issued a statement back in the 1980s in the Origins documents. I don't know if you can still find that, you might be able to contact the USCCB. But it, back then, they were quite clear that you cannot be a Freemason and a Catholic, no more than you can be a Catholic and a Buddhist or a Catholic and a Protestant, because Freemasonry is a religion. It's a natural religion, but under all natural religion, especially with Freemasonry, is the satanic element, which is at the highest level. So you can't be practicing Freemasonry. There used to be that you were excommunicated, but they lift the excommunication, which some people thought meant that the church approved of it. No, they lifted the excommunication, but you could not receive the sacraments until you went to confession. They just didn't want people to have to go to Rome to get unexcommunicated so that they could go. Right. But you couldn't receive sacraments until you went to confession and left the Freemasons. So,
0: yeah. Well, Father, important. Thank you so much for joining us today and answering all of our questions here. We always appreciate your time. Could you leave us, for those who are listening exclusively live, this only applies to you, could you leave us with your priestly blessing?
1: Sure. Sure, through the intercession of Our Lady, St. Joseph, and especially St. Maximin Kolbe, for all those who might be involved in Freemasonry, that they may be released from this diabolical deception. In the name of the Father, and of the Son, and of the Holy Spirit. Amen.
2: 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On August 10th, we celebrate the Feast of St. Lawrence, Deacon and Martyr. Lawrence was a Spaniard and a protege of the future Pope St. Sixtus II. Pope Sixtus made Lawrence his archdeacon and placed him in charge of the church's treasury. In the year of our Lord 258, the emperor had Sixtus and other clergy arrested and condemned to death. As Sixtus was led to his martyrdom, Lawrence wept that he was not to die alongside his holy father. Sixtus reassured his deacon that he would follow the Pope in martyrdom 3 days hence, and urged Lawrence to distribute the church's treasures amongst the poor so that they would not be seized by the authorities. When the prefect of Rome demanded Lawrence turn over the treasury, Lawrence arrived with a great crowd of the city's poor, declaring, "Here are the riches of the church." The furious prefect ordered Lawrence bound and thrown onto a great gridiron over a slow fire. After suffering this torture for some time, the holy deacon serenely told his executioners, "You may turn me over, for I am done on this side." Lawrence died praying for the conversion of Rome, and ever since he has been a great patron of that city and of all deacons. It has been said that because he had a sense of humor, Lawrence is a patron of comedians, and because the church has a sense of humor, Lawrence is also a patron of cooks. Also honored on this day are St. Deusdedit the Cobbler, St. Blaine, St. Gerontius, and many other martyrs, confessors, and holy virgins. For more about the saints and seasons of the Catholic Church, visit thestationofthecross.com/saints-and-seasons.
6: Let us pray for our Bishop John Bonici. 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Let us pray. O God, the shepherd and ruler of all the faithful, look favorably upon thy servant John, whom thou hast willed to be the shepherd in charge of the Church of Rochester. Give to him, we beg thee, by word and example, to profit those he has placed over, that he may come, together with the flock entrusted to him, to eternal life. Through Christ our Lord. Amen.
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2: A Catholic take. What you need to know right now. A bold synthesis of inspiration and information. Keeping you up to date on the news and issues from a courageous Catholic perspective.
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4: Praise be to Jesus Christ. Welcome back to A Catholic Take, a bold synthesis of information and inspiration. I'm your host, Joe McLean. Praise be to God. It is good to be on with you, Bishop. Joseph Strickland is back in his most recent podcast. He says the synthesis of all heresies is still modernism, still to this day. It's still plaguing the church. And we're going to be having him on the team at 30 past the hour to weigh in on that. Why does he think that modernism is still plaguing the church? And what about all of those Vatican II fathers at the council all signed an oath against modernism? So how is it still bugging us? How is it still hurting the church? How is it still harming the faithful today? Bishop Joseph Strickland is going to be on the team to talk about that at 30 past the hour. Also, it's Friday. So Friday's with Dr. Anthony Stein, Return to Tradition. He did a video, I think it was yesterday. SSPX issues blistering statement, absolutely spitting fire on the errors of today's Vatican, calling it the liquid magisterium. So we're going to weigh in on that, try to better understand what it is they are saying about the Curia right now. So Dr. Anthony Stein joins us at 14 past the hour. Also, can I just say thank you to Meg? Meg just purchased my book, He Is Coming, Rise of the Antichrist, and left me a killer 5-star review on Amazon and gave me great feedback too, by the way. I might talk about that in the after show a little bit. Meg pointed out some things that I honestly was wrestling with before I published. So perhaps today in the after show, I'll read Meg's review and we'll talk about her legit great feedback in the after show. So all of that today. We'll post links, of course, for the show and the show notes. Everything is posted at the top of the hour. The Station of the Cross. .com/ACT, thestationofthecross.com/ACT. But whatever you're doing right at this moment, stop, pause, and share us with a friend, however you'd like. Text, smoke signal, email, smash the share button, stick your head out the window of the car and scream it to the neighbor next door. Whatever you'd like, just share us with a friend. That would mean a lot to us. Let's pray. In the name of the Father, the Son, and the Holy Ghost, amen. Remember, O most gracious Virgin Mary, that never was it known that anyone who fled to thy protection, implored thy help, or sought thine intercession was left unaided. Inspired by this confidence, I fly unto thee, O Virgin of Virgins, my mother. To thee do I come, before thee I stand, sinful and sorrowful, O Mother of the Word Incarnate. Despise not my petitions, but in thy mercy hear. Answer me. Amen. In the name of the Father, the Son, and the Holy Ghost. Amen. And now your saint of the day with producer James.
5: Saint Cajetan, pray for us. Cajetan was born in the year of our Lord 1480 to a pious, noble Venetian couple. His mother placed him under the protection of Our Lady, and he was such a devout child that from an early age he was already called the saint. Cajetan studied law in Padua and served Pope Julius II in Rome, where he was eventually ordained. After the pontiff's death, Cajetan resigned his position and returned to Venice to serve the poor. After returning to Rome, Cajetan was inspired to begin a new priestly order in opposition to the shocking corruption rampant in the church at the time, and particularly in the Eternal City. The Congregation of Clerics Regular is more commonly known as the Theatines because one Cajetan's first companions and the first superior of the order, the future Pope Paul IV, was then Bishop of Theate, or Chieti. During the infamous sack of Rome by mutinous heretic soldiers, the Theatins fled to Venice, where they helped St. Jerome Emiliani begin his own order. After serving two terms as superior of the Theatines himself, Cajetan died in Naples in the year of our Lord, 1547. For more about the saints and seasons of the Catholic Church, visit thestationofthecross.com/saints-and-seasons. Saint Cajetan, pray for us.
4: And now your headline news. LifeSite News reports Bishop Schneider says we have to be on the team 100%. Bishop Athanasius Schneider, Auxiliary of Kazakhstan, told the Catholic Voice Conference in Ireland on the 3rd of August that the faithful must hold to the whole of the Catholic faith in our times, recalling how believers under the Soviet communist persecution had to cling to the entire faith to endure. He said, quote, "We have to be 100% Catholic, not 50% Catholic or 80%, but 100%. Yay and amen. Just the News reports Senate Ag Committee fails to advance farm bill. The Senate Agricultural Committee failed Thursday to move a farm bill out of the committee on a party line vote, 10 to 11. Democrats objected, of course they did, to a provision requiring states to help cover the cost of SNAP. Chairman John Boozman offered a one-year delay and after the vote said, quote, "I'm deeply disappointed Democrats on the Ag Committee voted against advancing a farm bill." Zeal reports Fauci contempt resolution clears the committee. Rand Paul sends it straight to the DOJ. Senate Homeland Security and Governmental Affairs Committee advanced a resolution on August the 6th seeking to hold former NIAID Director Dr. Anthony Fauci in criminal contempt of Congress for refusing to answer questions under subpoena after he invoked the Fifth Amendment more than 100 times. The committee approved it on an official 8-5 party line vote. Chairman Rand Paul framed the vote as accountability for COVID policy, saying, quote, "Americans lost the freedom to work, to worship, and to decide what went into their own bodies," close quote. Those are your headline news. The gospel today in the Novus Ordo Missae comes to us from Matthew chapter 16, verses 24 through 28. At that time, Jesus said to the disciples, "If any man will come after me, let him deny himself, take up his cross, and follow me. For he that will save his life shall lose it, and he that shall lose his life for my sake shall find it. For what doth it profit a man if he gain the whole world and suffer the loss of his own soul? Or what exchange shall a man give for his soul? For the Son of Man will come in the glory of his Father with his angels, and then he will render to every man according to his works. Amen, I say to you, there are some of them that stand here that shall not taste death till they see the Son of Man coming in his glory." The Gospel of the Lord. Laus tibi Christi. Denying what you are, not what you have. Clear distinction here. Cornelius Lapide, citing St. Gregory the Great, says Christ does not say, let him deny his riches, but let him deny himself. It is less to deny what a man has, but it is far more to deny what he is. The man must leave off being what he was and begin to be what he was not. What was it that Matthew, I think it's chapter 6, says, where your heart is, there is your treasure. Or where your treasure is, there is your heart. And that is how you will be judged. Your attachments to these things. Who you are is what must change, not what you have. Lapide passes on Christendom's image. A man who has denied another does not help him even when he is beaten or chained. Victor of Antioch adds the word abjure. As we abjure Satan in baptism, so we abjure our own lusts, which are more dangerous than the devil's because they profess to be our friends. Are you the master over yourself, over your faculties, your disordered passions, your concupiscent natures? Do you master it or does it master you? You must die to self. In other words, you must master your concupiscent nature with your willpower, but more importantly, with the grace of God that you participate with. Father Haydock, quoting St. Chrysostom and Theophylactus and others, showing that the free will is confirmed by these words, you must participate with God's grace. Peter is not to expect that confessing Christ as the Son of God earns the crown outright. Your confessing with your lips might be step one, but there's a lot more to go. You can't stop there. You haven't crossed the finish line. He goes on, as if this were sufficient for salvation, just simply confessing Jesus as the Christ, and that the rest of your days must be spent, rather, you will be spend them in idleness and pleasure because you think you have professed Jesus with your lips, so that you can spend the rest of your life just enjoying the idleness of this world. You will not make it to heaven. You must profess with your lips and then live your life what you've professed with your lips. Your works must be consummate with your profession. Elapide says, every man has his peculiar cross. From wife, I love that, he really knows me. From his wife, children, relations, character, rivals, misfortunes, poverty, or exile. Every man has his cross and always commensurate with his strength. God gives each cross as a sort of medicine suitable to the vice for which he suffers. Do you feel like you are suffering? Perhaps that is by God's design for your salvation. Elapide says, the whole world is an insufficient price for the soul of one man, and Satan buys it at the cheapest rate. He offers an apple and deprives him of paradise, quoting St. Bernard. Machiavelli adds that before condemnation, a soul is redeemed by Christ's blood and by good works. But once condemned, there is no redeeming it. You claim Jesus is the Messiah, the Christ, the Savior, and yet you live your life like a worldly, secular pagan. You will be judged based on how you have lived, not what you said.
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4: 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But Dr. Anthony Stein is back. It's Fridays with Stein, and on Return to Tradition this week, he put out a video. There's a new statement from the SSPX regarding the, quote, liquid magisterium at the Vatican. It's a barn burner. Dr. Stein, good afternoon. Thanks for hanging out. Woo! Spitting pure fire, as the kids say these days. What are they talking about?
8: I find it most interesting when you put it in the context of what's going on with them and the dicastery for the doctrine of the faith, which is that the bishops have submitted their appeal to the dicastery for the doctrine of the faith of their excommunications. And if Fernandez rejects their appeal, then in theory, it goes to the apostolic signatura, which got a massive shakeup and included some appointment of some conservative bishops who have no love for the SSPX. So we'll see how this plays out. But In general, this letter shreds Cardinal Fernandez as the author of a liquid magisterium. Now, problem is this liquid magisterium kind of pre-exist Cardinal Fernandez. It's just that he took that ninja blender and put it on absolute puree, so it become like even more liquid as a magisterium than it was beforehand. But, you know, in truth, that's what they've done. They've gone after him rather directly, right at the same time he has to hear their appeal.
4: Do you think there's a tone shift here? It feels like there's been a bit of a tone shift coming out of the SSPX in their criticism of the Vatican, in the sense that maybe before this, they were critical, but yet still more professionally polished, so to speak. And now this feels a lot more edgy.
8: Well, it does. And it's easy to miss this letter if you're following their news site at all, because they've also been publishing almost every day different excerpts of their profession of faith, because the profession of faith they published is almost the length of an old catechism. Because old catechisms used to be really short. It didn't take much. Now, catechisms are the size of phone books, but they used to have them be, they used to be very short, which a short book is still a very long text to read in one sitting. And so they're now publishing it in smaller portions. And this got kind of easily missed in the news cycle because of that. But yeah, it's definitely a tone shift here. They're definitely not trying to play nice with Rome anymore, because when they had under Francis, they rarely said anything about what was going on. If they did, it was always in very general kind of terms. It was not very pointed. Instead, like now you get these language of like quoting it directly. It says in the church, authority serves revealed truth, not fleeting ideology. There's an implication there, which is that we now live in something that's been inverted, that fleeting ideologies are being served instead of actual truth. And if, for those who might object to that statement, have you noticed that James Martin gets personal audiences with the Pope? James Martin is allowed to go to any diocese he wants to? That's the easiest example. There are plenty of others. It is worldly ideologies that seem to rule the day now. And some have tried to say, well, that's because the church is trying to use a diplomatic approach to spreading the gospel. Well, is it, though? We have Vatican officials recently talking about how practically everybody of any religion follows Christ. Covered that this morning on my channel. He had a cardinal,
4: right,
8: a major Vatican cardinal, saying that basically, if you follow any kind of religion, even if it's one diametrically opposed to Jesus Christ explicitly, you are still following Jesus.
4: Yeah.
8: So why are we Catholic? Why not? Well, I mean, there are some pretty cool, if you take out all, like, you're going to go to hell if you follow them religions, but like they have like interesting aesthetics and they look like they'd be kind of fun, hip places to hang out, where the rules are way easier.
4: Yeah, I've seen a lot of non-denominational churches near me. They have the coolest coffee bars and their narthexes. I mean, like, that sounds like a good time. They play a lot of fun music, singing and dancing. I mean, there's no real meat on the bone when it comes to like theology, you know, or philosophy or orthodoxy. But man, is it ever a fun, good time. So like, what does it all mean?
8: Those churches.
4: What does it all mean?
8: With those churches, if you chose not to go to church on Sunday morning because of the football game or
4: yeah.
8: your pillow just was really awesome that morning, right. it doesn't matter.
4: Yeah. So I'm going to ask a naive question. All right. A naive question. But for the sake of those maybe listening who maybe aren't as tuned into this particular topic as you are, is the SSPX, which I'm not a member and don't plan to be, but is the SSPX just assuming at this point that their appeal that they have made was going to be denied anyway? So, like, the gloves are off? I mean, like, from again, going back to that professional polish before, like, before they would talk civilly, they would talk courteously, even if they were criticizing and pointing out their issues. Like, again, this feels like a tone shift, a major edginess. Why would you play that card if you thought there was a chance your appeal was going to get, you know, get some serious consideration?
8: It's almost a given that their appeal is going to be denied. There are numerous canon lawyers pointing out that in the eyes of the Vatican, no such organization as the Society of St. Pius X technically has ever existed. And so the organization has no right to appeal, to file a canonical appeal. But then still, these are still Catholics we're talking about who got excommunicated, so they still have canonical rights in theory. But then the apostolic signatura shakeups that happened curiously with some of the figures, including figures that we had general good respect for, like Archbishop Corleone. But he's never been a supporter of the SSPX, ever. He has said some rather pointed things about them. It looks like, to even some dispassionate observers about this, that the deck is being stacked against them. And it looks like they're just digging in for the long term, because there's also something else happening. Today it was announced that a bishop in Texas has added a new TLM option in his diocese, and he placed the new TLM option in his diocese at a parish that will be located 4 minutes away driving from an SSPX chapel that only meets once a month.
4: Which chapel is it? Which diocese?
8: Let me pull it up here.
4: That's fascinating.
8: Yeah, let's see. It's Bishop Michael Siss of San Angelo, Texas.
4: Interesting. Okay. Okay.
8: Yeah. Way out that was west. Announced today. And that's not the first one of these that I've seen since the consecrations.
4: I'm curious. I'd be super curious because that's pretty far out there. I mean, tumbleweeds actually go down the road in San Angelo, Texas. I'd be curious how many trad Catholics are out there. You know, but going through this statement and the edginess, and that's sort of stuck in my mind, this theme about the tonality of this. And one of the things I'd be concerned about reading between the lines here is and I'm not saying it's not warranted, but there's a bitterness in this. And again, I'm not saying it's not warranted given the circumstances of Cardinal Fernandez and all. But I worry that the end of that bitterness might be set of a contism. You think there's any concern for that?
8: No, and only because the SSPX have for 50 years rejected set of a contism overtly, to the point where even their sympathetic critics are flabbergasted by that. So I don't think they're going. If they haven't gone set of a contism by now, I don't see it happening anytime soon. Short of
4: they're using the words liquid magisterium.
8: Short of Leo basically overtly denying the divinity of Christ or something. Short of the Pope overtly denying the divinity of Christ, I don't see them doing that.
4: So they focused primarily on Fernandez in this latest statement. You know, to your point, he's not the only guy. This is not new. It was a Tuesday when Fernandez was, you know, put in his job, and all of a sudden things started going sideways. It's been trending this way for a while, hasn't it?
8: Yeah, even under better cardinals who had these positions. I mean, you have probably gotten into arguments in the past online with set of contists who don't like Cardinal Mueller because Cardinal Mueller said some really heterodox stuff in writing, in books you can find translated to English. They're pretty wowser statements about the resurrection and the virginity of Our Lady and all sorts of other things. And it's not new. The problem isn't new. I mean, it goes back. Assisi wasn't exactly new when it happened. I mean, Assisi was the most overt, eye-opening thing we'd ever seen in 1988. But there had been ecumenical dialogue and other kind of weird meetings with Protestant and pagan groups prior to that, even in, before 1988. It's just that was such an over-the-top thing. This liquid magisterium, especially on ecumenical relations on the, and on salvation found through the church and all sorts of other things, isn't a new problem. It's the stuff Archbishop Lefebvre was talking about in the 70s.
9: Mm. So where do they go from here? I mean, it's just a waiting game at this point, right, for whatever result comes out of the Vatican on their appeal. Do we know how long we're expecting to wait for that?
8: No, but I would be surprised if we got to the new year and we didn't get at least into the next step of the process.
9: Yeah.
8: Which would be whatever comes after Fernandez probably tells them no.
9: Yeah.
8: Which would be probably the waiting period for the next step.
9: And as far as we know, His Holiness Pope Leo has not yet chimed in one way or the other on Latin Mass restrictions. It was the whole Cardinal Roach dust up last week. You covered it a ton. We covered it a ton as well. And then we were covering it again this week. As far as we know, Leo has never publicly made a statement one way or the other. All we know is what Roach was saying or what some of the other outlets were saying about it.
8: That's correct. And there was one investigative reporter out of Europe who has ties to the Vatican who went after all of the reporting that we had done, not us specifically, but on the outlets that had initially reported it and their anonymous sources, saying his own sources say Leo's getting ready to overturn some more or Traditionis Custodis. I don't actually believe that, though, because there's...
9: Neither do I.
8: Literally no indication.
9: I can't...
8: Being generous?
9: Yeah.
8: Telling the French bishops to be generous is not the same as overturning Traditionis Custodis.
9: I think he probably wants to be generous, but the problem is going to be unless you... The bishops who do not like the traditional Latin Mass or traditional, patrimony and culture... They are going to continue to, with a heavy hand, punish the Catholics in their dioceses who desire it. So Traditionis Custodis leaves it open for those bishops to continue to be mean-spirited to their own flock. And so as much as Leo may want to be generous to those that ask, it's still dependent upon the bishops asking. And many are going to be like, oh, I'm not going to ask then. Just not going to ask. And then nothing ever changes. So he might even have the best intention of generosity, but Traditionis Custodis means that mean spirit gets to continue to rule the day. And that's where we're at. Hey, Dr. Anthony Stein, thanks for hanging out. We'll see you at the top of the hour for the after show. Fridays with Stein, Return to Tradition. I'm going to put a link to his full video on the SSPX issuing blistering statement on the errors of today's Vatican. Liquid magisterium. Poof. Those are fighting words right there. But when we get back, Bishop Joseph Strickland is on the team again. The synthesis of all heresies is still modernism, still plaguing the church. Despite the fact that Bishop swore an oath against modernism, we're still struggling with it. He'll be here to join us to weigh in on that in just 2 minutes from now. We'll be right back. Share us with a friend.
2: 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On August 10th, we celebrate the feast of St. Lawrence, deacon and martyr. Lawrence was a Spaniard and a protege of the future Pope St. Sixtus II. Pope Sixtus made Lawrence his archdeacon and placed him in charge of the church's treasury. In the year of our Lord 258, the emperor had Sixtus and other clergy arrested and condemned to death. As Sixtus was led to his martyrdom, Lawrence wept that he was not to die alongside his Holy Father. Sixtus reassured his deacon that he would follow the Pope in martyrdom 3 days hence and urged Lawrence to distribute the church's treasures amongst the poor so that they would not be seized by the authorities. When the prefect of Rome demanded Lawrence turn over the treasury, Lawrence arrived with a great crowd of the city's poor, declaring, "Here are the riches of the church." The furious prefect ordered Lawrence bound and thrown onto a great gridiron over a slow fire. After suffering this torture for some time, the holy deacon serenely told his executioners, "You may turn me over, for I am done on this side." Lawrence died praying for the conversion of Rome, and ever since he has been a great patron of that city and of all deacons. It has been said that because he had a sense of humor, Lawrence is a patron of comedians, and because the church has a sense of humor, Lawrence is also a patron of cooks. Also honored on this day are St. Deusdedit the Cobbler, St. Blaine, St. Gerontius, and many other martyrs, confessors, and holy virgins. For more about the saints and seasons of the Catholic Church, visit thestationofthecross.com/saints and seasons.
10: Is abortion really safe? We don't know. Despite the seriousness of abortion as a medical intervention, New York fails to require the Department of Health or any state agency to specifically track abortion complications, leaving New York without a transparent system to monitor outcomes. The federal government also lacks a mandatory reporting system for abortion-related injuries. Responsible healthcare does not lack oversight of health risks, nor does it intentionally destroy human lives. Abortion is not healthcare. Learn more at fclny.org.
9: Be to Jesus Christ. Welcome back to A Catholic Take, a bold synthesis of information and inspiration. I'm your host, Joe McClain. Praise be to God. It is good to be on with you. And joining us again is His Excellency, Bishop Joseph Strickland. He's pillarsoffaith.net. He's got a brand new podcast out, The Synthesis of All Heresies. Joining us again, Your Excellency, God bless you. Thank you. We appreciate having you on the team this afternoon.
11: Thanks, Joe. Good to be here.
9: So why do you think that modernism continues to plague the church? Why is it still, like, to this day, Pope St. Pius X's, you know, synthesis of all heresies is, like, more pertinent today than it even was when he wrote it?
11: Yeah, Joe, I agree. Well, I think in our time, especially, one of the reasons is the oath against modernism that Pius X issued about 3 years after that encyclical, which called it modernism the synthesis of all heresies. The oath against modernism was abolished in 1967. Oof. And that was one of the biggest mistakes, I think, that we've seen. And what we have to acknowledge, and that's part of what I talk about in this podcast, is, and I've read in other places, the fathers of the council had all taken the oath against modernism. That was still in place the whole time that the Second Vatican Council was in session. So it's very... And if you read the Oath Against Modernism, I mean, frankly, I'm reading this Pascendi, I forget the name of the encyclical, but I'm reading it. And it is not an easy read. It's very dense. I don't know if you've read it, but the Oath Against Modernism is much more digestible, and I would encourage people to just Google it. That's what I did, and I put it on X, just one segment of it. There are only five basic points that are made, and then kind of a summation. But what it comes down to is exactly what we're seeing. I mean, you and Dr. Stein were talking about some of the consequences of embracing modernism. The liturgy that resulted not really from Vatican II, but from embracing modernism after 1967, I think that's a key thought to keep in mind. When did the liturgy really start unraveling? After they had canceled the oath against modernism, and it's like modernism full steam ahead after
9: right.
11: that.
9: Yeah.
11: The Novus Ordo, which I've been praying for most of my life, but it encourages modernism, really. I mean, look at the collapse in faith in the real presence. I mean, that's one clear sign that modernism is being embraced rather than taking an oath against it.
9: Mm.
11: So that's the reason that I thought this podcast was important, because, I mean, you know, who knows about the encyclical against modernism of Pius X or the oath against modernism? I mean, yeah. Since 1967, I didn't take it. I tried to live it, but I didn't take the oath against modernism. And, you know, very few priests still working today. I mean, it stopped being required in 1967. I don't know if some bishops still required it, but it wasn't required by the church, and it soon fell by the wayside. And if you look at what Pius X is talking about, it, I mean, like you said, Joe, it came out in 1907, more than 100 years ago, and we are in the time of modernism. The embrace of modernism is just rampant. It's all about you decide what you believe. And, I mean, what is synodality? It's the modernist approach of the church to just get together and let's have a discussion and we'll take a straw vote on what we decide we believe. And right. That is not the Catholic faith. This is a revealed religion, revealed by God.

0: Pius the X really fighting it. But then you see a gradual embrace of many of those tenets that basically say, there's no real, objective truth. I mean, relativism is very much a part of modernism that, we'll just determine. And one of the key points that it makes, which has been clearly embraced by two popes at least, is, every religion leads to the same God. Every religion, one's as good as another. Just be nice to each other. That is not Catholicism. Catholicism is Jesus Christ is Lord, one way, one truth, one life, and following him is the only way to the Father. We believe that because Christ said it. And, I think there's so many people that are just asleep. They've been put to sleep by a church that talks about all kinds of stuff, but besides the essentials. Death,
1: yeah.
0: Life, death, judgment, heaven and hell. Those four last things, death, judgment, heaven and hell, need to be talked about. Is sin deadly or not? I mean, all of those basic questions are pushed aside when you're embracing modernism, because this is like, we'll all just sort of ooze through life and, hope for the best. And there's really no judgment. I mean, we've heard so much of this. I mean, and a lot of people don't realize they're hearing modernism being spoken of. I mean, that's what synodality is, as far as I'm concerned. It's the modernist approach to how the church is governed, not hierarchically, but by committee. And committee is, well, we'll discuss it, we'll decide. And that isn't a revealed religion. And it isn't the revealed religion that Jesus Christ gives us. And to just say any old religion is as good as another, that isn't what Christ said either.
1: I was just thinking about you. You mentioned that all the bishops prior to the Vatican Council all took the oath against modernism, and it stops in 67. And that time period, I think 100 years from now, Bishop, or 200 years from now, we're going to look back on this era of the church, and we're going to think this was the greatest upheaval. It was like the deluge times 10. I mean, the global flood, the global volcanic tectonic shift within the church, because you come back from 100 years of warfare and millions, tens and hundreds of millions of people dead from various wars across the earth. You have the rise of Karl Marx's philosophy and the spread of the errors of Russia across Europe and then across the world. And then you have this sexual revolution. You have divorce on demand, contraception, the rise of abortion, the destruction of marriage. And then you have bishops, Catholic men, princes of the church, who say, you know what, we shouldn't be giving the oath of modernism anymore. Princes of the church who are like, you know what, let's draft a new liturgy on a napkin and call it done. And to your point, that I'm not the kind of trad who says the Novus Ordo is intrinsically evil. I don't believe that. I know there are some that do. I'm not one of them. It's a legit liturgy. It's just fraught with problems that lead to greater problems. And yet, just last week, Cardinal Cupich was like, listen, the Latin Mass, weakens our position on climate change. And then there was another bishop, a Holub, and he said, the Latin Mass can't work because it doesn't allow us to implement synodality. Only the Novus Ordo does that. And I say all that to say, Your Excellency, it's bonkers to me, because you have nothing but church closures and selling off property, nobody going to Mass anymore, nobody being baptized, confirmations, no one being Catholicly educated anymore. You know, they're contracepting at the same rate as the rest of the culture around them, let alone abortions, et cetera, et cetera. Divorce rates are off. Like, how could we see the wreckage and carnage and then say, you know what we need is more synodality?

0: how you can say that to the straight face.
1: Sadly. And really, Joe, I have to say, I don't know if I've talked to you, but I've talked to a few people about my recent trip to Quito, Ecuador, Our Lady of Good Success, and all them. I encourage people to read about that, those messages, because it says to Our Lady reveals to Mother Mariana with these revelations in Quito, Ecuador, to the Conceptionist convent there, that she says it's about in the 20th century, what will happen is blasphemy, heresy, and impurity. And all three of those, I mean, like you're saying, Joe, it's just rampant. And sadly, instead of the church standing strong and saying no to heresy, no to blasphemy, no to impurity, the church is more and more just oozing its way toward, oh, well, a little blasphemy is all right. And heresy, what's heresy? There is no truth. And impurity, it doesn't matter. The sexual sins are no big deal. We need to worry about borders and climate change and all this worldly stuff, because that man is the center of it all. I mean, that's part of it. It really does ring with the same tones of Freemasonry, because man is the center of it all, and we are the measure of it all. And that is what modernism, that's the creed of modernism, is that we define ourselves. And ultimately, the logical step brings us to say, we're God after all, and we'll just control the whole thing. And that is just about as disastrous as it gets. I mean, you know, you mentioned the deluge. It's like, how much worse does it have to get before this? I mean, the Lord promised he would never destroy the world by flood again, but the promises are there for fire. And it's like, when's the fire going to fall? I mean, how much worse does it have to get? And thankfully, there are many believers. I run into them all the time as I travel around. There are many believers, but sadly, the leadership doesn't seem to be among them. Either bishops are silent or they're saying crazy stuff like you just quoted. Where are the ones? I did see one bishop in Texas, thankfully, opening up more the Latin Mass. Wonderful. Yeah.
2: Praise but God.
1: You went far between. And most of them are saying, let's shut it down. And I thought that was so revealing. Shut it down, because we can't do synodality with a TLM. It just doesn't work.
2: Yeah. I said that when Tradiciones Custodes came out, I said, this is the wrong move. If your goal is to control that community, this, you know, isolating them is the wrong move. You only punished the Catholics who are willing to go to a Novus Ordo diocesan suburban parish. That's who you punish. And you build the chapels. You build their parking lots because you fill them. The reverse would have been a more strategic move. But don't go anywhere. We're going to come back, because I got another question for you related to this, Bishop. And that is, how do we reach the world but not be like the world? That in 2 minutes. Don't go anywhere.
3: In a letter to his son Christopher, fighting in World War II, Tolkien writes, "Out of the darkness of my life, so much frustrated, I put before you the one great thing to love on earth, the Blessed Sacrament." And Tolkien isn't just talking about an ideal he appreciates from a safe distance. He's lived it as well. He says, "The only cure for drooping or fainting faith is communion. Though always itself perfect and complete and inviolate, the Blessed Sacrament does not operate completely and once for all in any of us. Like the act of faith, it must be continuous and grow by exercise." And as C.S. Lewis says, "You don't know how hard it is to be good till you work really hard to try to be good."
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2: 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I'm your host, Joe McClain. 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If you're discerning marriage, you got to discern carefully. I think it was just this week, Bishop Athanasius Schneider from Kazakhstan said, you got to be 100% on the team. 90% just won't do. It's 100% on the team. I feel the same way when you're discerning marriage. And as a guy, as a dad who's got kids in this category, seeking and searching, discerning, I want them to find a spouse who's on the team 100%, the one Holy Catholic and Apostolic team, not 95%. The Catholic cafeteria door must be slammed and shut forever. We need to build strong Catholic families. And you need a platform to cut through the noise. 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Hey, what do you not like about the Catholic Church? That might be a good first question to ask. Get right to the meaty parts first. Ask tough questions. Find somebody who's madly in love with our Savior Jesus Christ and the one church that he designed for all mankind. Not some mankind, all mankind. CatholicMatch.com, you can do that today. Tell him we sent you, CatholicMatch.com. We're having a conversation with His Excellency Bishop Joseph Strickland and his podcast that he put out this week, The Synthesis of All Heresies, which you can find at pillarsoffaith.net. That's pillarsoffaith.net. Your Excellency, welcome back. I do appreciate having you on the team today. You know, as a trad Catholic, I tend to find that there is a lot of conversation, especially on the interwebs, social media or whatever. There's a lot of "we're right, you're wrong" that goes on. You know, and I sympathize with that because there's a need for clarity. You know, so the flip side of that is sometimes that pendulum swings hard in the opposite direction. So therefore, we are like Father James Martin, and we just rationalize everything away. But the answer lies in the middle. It's truth and charity, right? So in other words, like, we can call out the liquid magisterium like the SSPX did this week. We can call it the errors of Amoris Laetitia, Fiducius Supplicans, Traditionis Custodis, and all of these things. The modernism that we see replete in a lot of these characters coming out of the hierarchy these days. But we still should have a great compassion, a sympathy for the broken, the lost, those in the world that are our family, our friends, you know, or perfect strangers even, that don't know the fullness of the faith, have rejected the fullness of the faith. Like, I feel like sometimes there's not enough compassion on our part for them in their brokenness. And all we're doing is saying, we're right, you're wrong. Do you get what I'm saying? And how do you feel about that, number one? And number two, what do we do about it?
1: Absolutely. And the challenge of living our faith, especially in this time, really comes down to exactly what you're talking about. Keeping the charity as with the truth. Just this past weekend, I gave a talk and talked about the unfathomable love that God has for us. And I think we always have to remember that for ourselves and for every person I mean, you can go down the list. Both of us could easily come up with a top 10 list of those Catholics, many in the hierarchy, that are the most aggravating, that we get angry, we get upset. And what I said in this talk about unfathomable love, I've said it before, think about that person, and I don't ask people to announce it out loud, but just think about that person who absolutely drives you up the wall. You know they're totally wrong. And remember, God loves them unfathomably. Mm. God loves every person. And that's real love. It's not the love of the modern world that's just puffy and in feelings. It's real sacrificial love, the kind of love that Jesus Christ died on the cross for that person. We all know that. And I've heard many faithful Christians and Catholics talk about Jesus dying for each of us. We need to remember that when we get hot and bothered, which I do, we all do. We need to be passionate about it, but we need to keep the love, the true sacrificial love that Christ offered when he died for that person that absolutely we know how wrong they are and how harmful what they're saying is. Christ loves them profoundly in ways that we will never fathom in this world. We need to remember that. And remember, as I've said many times, real charity is love, and real love is charity. Real charity is truth. You can't, you have children. As a loving father, you have to tell them the truth, that it's not love to sugarcoat it and pretend, oh, Johnny, you can do whatever, just do what you feel. That's not love. That's not truth. Truth and love, I mean, in Jesus Christ, they all come together. And as you asked the question before, how do we live, how can we be a Catholic church that is in the world but not of the world? Mm. The answer, Jesus Christ. Look to him, worship him, listen to him, look at his the actions, look at what he does, listen to what he says. I was thinking that in the modern world, there are probably many people that say AI, artificial intelligence, that is the answer for the future. I've heard people say that, make claims that when we fully engage artificial intelligence, AI will just transform everything. There'll be no more poverty. There'll be more, you know, it'll just be utopia. I think that's hogwash, but some people believe that. We know, as Catholics, we should know that Jesus Christ is not AI, it's JC. Jesus Christ is the answer to it all. He's Lord of all. He is the truth incarnate. And we have to constantly, humbly focus on Jesus Christ. Focus on truth incarnate. What did he say? What did he do? Really listen to him. And he says, I mean, as you started with this part, Joe, it comes down to love your enemies, not to lambast them, love them. Love them with the truth. Correct them, but do it with charity. And that's hard to pull off for men and women. Men and women have different ways of being uncharitable. Men are sometimes more forceful, in your face, just knock them down. You idiot, get out of here.
2: You've been talking to my wife again. She's been telling you stories, I can tell. We're almost out of time here, Bishop, but I would dare I say that if I were to read some of these comments online these days, you would think, you'd be convinced that the person saying them wants the other person who's wrong to go to hell forever. Like, that's spiritually dangerous for our own salvation, isn't it?
1: Absolutely. Absolutely. We should never wish hell on anyone. If we have any inkling of what hell is, we would all be running from it as fast and as hard as we can, and right. encouraging every single human being to run from eternal damnation and hell.
2: Well said. Your Excellency, thank you so much for your time today and your input. I always appreciate it. Would you give us your blessing, please?
1: Mighty God, we ask your blessing for Joe and all of his team and all those who will listen, that we may be guided closer to the Sacred Heart of Christ, the Lord of Truth, through the Immaculate Heart of Mary, the woman who always points to him as our Blessed Mother and his Blessed Mother. We ask this in the name of the Father and of the Son and of the Holy Spirit. Amen.
2: Amen. Your Excellency, God bless you. God love you. Have a great weekend. Thank you for hanging out. We'll link to St. Pius X's Pascendi Dominici Gregis in the show notes, as well as Bishop's podcast. We'll see you in the after show and right back here on Monday. God love you.
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8: This is Steve Gleason with your one-minute tool for Catholic evangelism. Here's the question for your non-Catholic friend. Have you ever replaced pronouns in the Bible such as who, whom, whosoever, ye, you, etc., and replaced those words with your name, and therefore you personalize the Bible to yourself? Do you do that? Is that a safe way to read the Bible? Well, here's your three best friendship tools for Catholic evangelism. Number one, Bible complexity. Mechanics study motors, architects study design, linguists study syntax, but for the most part, Christians don't study the how-tos of safe biblical interpretation called hermeneutics. Secondly, Aquinas. In the Summa, we see the caution. Aquinas says of the Bible, quote, "The manner of its speech transcends every science because in one and the same sentence, while it describes a fact, it reveals a mystery." And thirdly, a tough comeback. I know it seems plausible to simply say the Bible is a love letter straight from God to humanity, but wait a minute. A sentence or a paragraph in a love letter has context. Yes, with great caution, we can personalize some context. But remember, when you're at the central figure in the Bible, God isn't, and that's just wrong.

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0: Is our church. This whole network is built on trust. The essence of evangelization is to tell everybody Jesus loves you. We are all called to be great saints. Don't miss the opportunity. Well, we always kind of have fun before the show, especially with our people who project me. I'm not sure what from yet, but they anyway, I try to stretch it out as much as possible and make them as miserable as possible so they gain merit. See? And if they can gain merit, then they'll have a bigger crown just because of me, see? I figure it out that way. I'm not too sure it works out that way sometimes. But anyway, you know, this is the Feast of Our Lady's Assumption. And a lot of people don't understand that. They get it all mixed up with Our Lady's Immaculate Conception. And it's different. And you say, well, why do you think that way? Oh, you're telling me, huh? Yeah, this will happen quite frequently when somebody tells me it's moving. It's a monstrance. Reminds me of the host, Blessed Sacrament. Anyway, Our Lady's assumption is something we're all going to have, you know? You think of all the people who've been born from day one. Millions and billions and trillions, probably. We're all going to rise. You know, your old bones can be moldy, turned to powder, and somebody turned them back into dirt, build a big building on top. How do you know what's under the ground? You don't know. I know this woman bought some property. She didn't want it because she heard it was a burial ground. And I said to her, so what? She said, people may be buried there. I said, they're probably buried where you're walking. It's like that little kid, you know, his mother said that we're all going to turn to dust. So he talked to her one morning at breakfast and he said, Mom, is that dust under my bed coming or gone? Well, you don't know whose dust is under your bed. That's the way it is, you see. But God's going to bring it all together. You won't have all those warts on your face. You won't be bald if you're bald now. Imagine yourself having a big head of hair. Wouldn't that be worth going to heaven for? I mean, you'd never be tired. I like that. I like that. I can't remember a day I wasn't tired. And there's nothing wrong with me. I just get tired. And you won't have you're going to look beautiful. You say, well. But see, a glorified body is beautiful. Do you ever notice somebody, you saw my baby picture. I don't know why they put my baby picture on top of the life book or whatever book it is. But anyway, I was 40 pounds at 18 months. Pretty heavy. Well, that was because my father got mad at my mother and pulled her hair for some reason, and she lost her milk, so I went on something called Dryco. I've been fat ever since. But I think fat is more to love. That's my reasoning. But you see, we're all made different. But at the resurrection, you look at your baby picture. Well, don't. Look at your picture like somebody sent me an old, what do you call these books you get after you graduate high school? Yeah. And I looked at me there, and I look at me now. I don't look like the same person. See? If you saw somebody at 20 and you see him again at 80, you're not going to recognize him. They're all different. You may say, well, the eyes are different, but they're all different. There's a change, see, in all of us. But you see, Our Lady now, you say, well, why should she be so different? Well, because she was created by God. Before time began, he had her in his mind to be the mother of his son, the eternal word. You can't even think for a half a second that the mother of God could be in the hands of Satan even for a half a second. See, that would defile the temple. I mean, that's common sense. You don't need anything else to really realize that God's temple had to be absolutely perfect. For his sake, see? So if you say, well, I don't know why she, I don't believe in Immaculate Conception, well, you're being a little dumb because common sense tells you this was absolutely essential. See, we're all born with original sin. And we have consequences for original sin, even after baptism, you know. You manifest very young in life, jealousy, anger, oversensitivity. Little kids get really very angry. And some kids, they don't care. So we're born with a lot of things that, you know, are not like Jesus, see? And so we have to overcome these things. Our Lady was born absolutely created by God, conceived, and went her entire life never committing one fault or imperfection. And so what happens? Well, she begins to benefit by the same graces we will have without all that. We're all going to rise one day. You say, well, how will I look? Well, if you're going to heaven, you look pretty good. If you're going the other place, I don't think you want to know. You say, why? Because all the people down there are ugly, ugly, ugly. You know, we don't think of common sense things about hell. We just think of the fire and who's going to go there and God isn't merciful. Yeah, God's merciful. All the people down there want to be. You say, well, I don't believe that. Yeah, you do. Look at the newspapers. You know, if you go to a grocery store, you gotta put blinders on because of all the books they put in front. They're terrible. Hey, they look awful, these covers. You say, well, but that's not what God made us to be. Our Lady could never even commit one little sin. So what does she do? She benefits by all the graces. We will benefit by the blood of Jesus, by redemption. We're all going to rise, for better or worse. If you want to look beautiful, you better concentrate on heaven. And if you want to look like the ugliest creature on God's earth, you got to go, you're going down there, you're going to rise that way. So how do you know that? Common sense tells you that, besides faith. What you reap, you sow. Yeah. You know, you're not going to change all the way up from there to hell, up to here, to through the ground and through the fire and change. You're not going to change. It's like the little angel who lost the one he was supposed to guard and guide and protect, and they went to hell. It was a woman. I mean, don't feel bad about it. Men go to hell too. That didn't sound right, did it? But you know what I mean. I got a I'll watch it. Anyway, so the little angel really pleaded with God. He said, so the Lord said to him, give me one thing she did that was good and charitable. He said, she gave an onion to somebody. Oh, one onion. She said, yeah. He said, okay, take that onion and put it down into hell. If she can grab it, you can pull her up. That sounded good. That angel was so happy. So he goes on there, hey, I'm here. This is not in the joke. I'm just adding it. I have 40 minutes. I might as well make it right. So he said, if you hang on, I can bring you up to heaven. So she's hanging on, and all of a sudden there's two or three hanging on her feet, and she shakes them off. She said, this is my onion. They all went down because, see, selfishness was still there. Still there. None of this can be in Our Lady, see, the Mother of God. The little child Jesus had to be comfortable with Our Lady, in Our Lady. And after he was born, he had to have that holiness and that common sense. That's why Joseph was also holy. And you can't deprive our Lord of that, because everybody in heaven is holy. Now, you may go to purgatory a little bit, but you're all holy in heaven. See, if we're not, we're not going to get there until we are. So Our Lady had to have all these prerogatives. And Gabriel said that. Because of original sin, which was not taken away until Jesus gave his baptism, until that time, everybody was born with original sin and everybody had the consequences of original sin. But what does the angel say to Our Lady? He said, hail, full of grace. Wow. Full of God. Well, she wouldn't be full of God if she had the slightest imperfection. See? She'd have to repent. She'd have to be forgiven. See, that can't be. It just cannot be. And so Our Lady, you know, we admire Father Pio. You know, he's one of my new favorite saints. And we admire him. He suffered terrible. He was beat up every night by the devil. God, I don't think I could take that. And God doesn't give me that, see? But, you see, we admire him because, I don't know, I bumped my toe the other day on a concrete pillar. I've been hippity-hopping for 5 days. I just can't imagine him shuffling on feet that had holes this big. See, that takes a lot of something. But see, he did that in reparation for poor sinners. So you have wonderful holy people in the world. Mother Teresa was, you know, I hope they beatify her soon. You have a lot of examples, but we're all sinners. I am, you am, they were, everybody. That could not be with Our Lady. Because she was so pure and so holy, there was no reason for her to rot away like we're going to, you know? But we know it's going to happen, you know? We're going to slowly dissolve and disappear, and then, you see, but it couldn't happen to Our Lady. It just couldn't happen to her. In a million years, it couldn't happen. See, all of this is a part of the curse that Adam and Eve got. Poor Adam, I bet he just went in there and blew a seed in the ground, and it started growing. All of a sudden, he had a tree and all kind of fruit on. That was easy. Boy, that was great. I like to do that. Then he'd plant something else. Had to be fun. And then the Lord would look at Adam and say, now, what do you want to call that? And he'd say, asparagus. He said, oh. Not a bad name. Okay, from now until the end of time, it shall be asparagus. That would be fun. See? Maybe he found an animal, and the animal was big, stomping through the ground, and the ground was shaking. And Adam said, oh, well, what do we name him? He says, well, you name him. It's okay. He's an elephant. Mm-hmm. Oh, why? Well, he's big. Okay. Elephant. Then all of a sudden, here comes this strange-looking creature with the longest neck he ever saw. He said, what are you going to call him? He said, I don't know. I never saw such a long neck. And the father might have said, well, we got carried away when we created him. The eternal word picked him up by the neck and just kept stretching. Oh, well, what do we call him? How about Giraffe? There's a good name, Giraffe. That would have been fun. He would have never sweat. Can you imagine getting up in the morning and you're not full of sweat? I think sweat is one of the worst curses of the original sin. Don't you think so? Huh? Sweat? Oh, it sticks on you, and then it gets sticky, and then you're going around like this, and you look like you got ants all over your back. And then you go in air conditioning, and that sweat takes revenge because it starts getting ice cold. And it drips down your back, drop at a time, ice cold sweat. Well, I think that's obnoxious. I mean, of all the things God could have punished us with, he chose sweat. And you look terrible. I mean, dripping. Some people sweat a lot. You know, they're just dripping all the time. You shake hands and they're dripping. They give you a smooch and your face is all wet. I think that should have been mentioned in the book of Genesis. I think it was. Wasn't it? By the sweat of your brow. You did it. By the sweat of your brow, you're going to till this ground, and you know what's going to come up, buddy? Weeds. Poor Adam didn't know anything about weeds. He never saw a weed in his life. Can you imagine disobeying God? I've always said it wasn't the apple in the tree, it was the pear on the ground. You didn't get it. You got it? Y'all got it? Pear, P-A-R, pear. Okay. Oh, well, you didn't get it either. You're going to be a seminarian one day. We got to examine our seminarians. But see, all of that was so changed, you see? No sin. No feelings of sin. I you know, being Italian, can you imagine never feeling angry? Wouldn't that be wonderful? Oh, can you imagine not having enough self-control that you could call, you just can't help saying to somebody, why are you so stupid? Wouldn't it be nice if you thought it but didn't say it? See? Wouldn't it be nice if you looked at everybody and loved them? See, that's what Jesus wants us to do. And that's what Adam and Eve did. You see, well, they didn't have anybody but each other. Oh, that was enough, apparently. I mean, they got us into all this trouble. See? But when the Lord cursed them, pretty tough. You know, I felt sorry for Adam and Eve when they first saw death. You know? They had never seen death because everything was always thriving. Everything was beautiful. The weather was perfect. Perfect. They never felt heat or cold. Oh, you can't imagine paradise. And then it changed. All of a sudden, One morning they get up and they're cold. I don't think those leaves are any good. All you people in the tropics, you go get a leaf one day, you're not going to get warm. I mean, they had to figure this thing out. You know, they were always warm and comfortable. All of a sudden, it's gone. It's like Adam saying to Eve, I don't feel too good. How do you feel? I don't know. I'm shaking. Why? I don't know why. Why are you asking me why? It's your fault. My Bible's a little different. But you'd have to know this is a reality. This is really what they had to go through. A cold wind. They never felt a cold wind. They were never thirsty. And if they were hungry, they just went and picked something off a tree. And now they had to cook it. Cook. What do we do with this thing? I don't know. We used to eat it, yeah, but it tastes good then. It tastes terrible now. Maybe the father came down and had pity on him and said that you have to make a fire and then you cook it. Oh, where I get the fire? Gotta make it. Oh, how? Oh, come on, I'll show you. Well, he had to get two pieces of stone and he goes, how long is it going to take? A long time. A spark. Ah, a spark. Well, nothing happened. It's going to. Go ahead. Suddenly, it starts a fire. Now, can you imagine all of that? I want you to imagine what we lost. See? Then, I think the greatest thing is here comes a lion. And, oh, he loved those lions. They would come up and he'd pet them. He'd snuggle up to his ear. This time, all of a sudden, he's got fear. He never had fear. Never had fear. He says, Eve, stay in the back. Why? There's Buster there. I don't care what his name is. Stay in the back. They understand. See, they never felt fear. All these animals were friendly. Friendly animals. And here comes Adam. He's going to be the brave one. And he goes up there, and all of a sudden, this lion roars. Oh, he never heard a roar before. He ran. And the lion comes back, and he's stomping one foot, and he's going after him. All of this shit is new to Adam, absolutely new. And we still got the same stuff, you see. See, our lady never had that. Never. And some of the saints had great gifts. Holy Father Francis tamed the wolf. Saint Anthony brought, no one would listen to the gospel, so he brought all the fish out of the ocean and they stood in rows with the littlest fish in the front and all the big whales way in the back. And they all bowed their heads while Francis prayed and told them about God. Scared. You know what? Out of those people, they really came and listened. And see, those are little sparklings of gifts from God that holy people have been given just to remind us of what we lost and what these people possess again. Now, I know Our Lady felt cold and hungry because she wanted to imitate her son. But the consequences of original sin were not there. She never felt like we do. And Our Lady had to be awesome because she always said yes to God. That's a secret of holiness. Oh, you don't have to be bright. You don't have to be a genius. You don't have to build buildings. You don't have to do any of those things. You have to do God's will. with love and sacrifice. Sacrifice. That's the way it is now. And then one day, we'll die, all of us. But then the day will come at the end of the world when God will breathe and say, rise, rise. Oh, wow. And you say, well, that ever happened before? Yeah, at the crucifixion. What does it say? It says a couple of things that I find very interesting. Number one, there was a terrible earthquake. Terrible earthquake. Nature, God's creature, nature, revolted against the reality that their creator was crucified by man. It revolted. It got dark at noon. And there was lightning. And the earth quaked. And the dead rose. They rose and walked around. So nature rebelled. I'm wondering if it's not happening today. I'm wondering because the world is so full of the most terrible sins. Killing babies while they're being born to get their brains out to help somebody else. That don't make sense. The worst kind of murder. Killing babies in the womb, they have no way of defending themselves. No way. No way. I'm wondering if the fires we have, the floods, even in Europe, they're having terrible fires. I'm wondering if nature is not beginning to rebel. Rebel over the sin that lies upon it. You say, well, see, there had to be a Mary. There had to be. There had to be a Jesus, the eternal Word. Only God could stand in our place to get the Father's mercy and forgiveness. Only God. An ant cannot make up to me for biting me. He's an ant. I can blow him away. What's an ant? Well, I worry about that much before God. He's God Almighty. He's creator. He always was. There was never a time when he was not. Now, that'd blow your mind. And we offend him. Oh, come on. We offend God and we're not afraid of it. We think, oh, he understands. No, he doesn't understand sin. No more than a father who loves his son understands why that son is not obedient. Because he doesn't love. See, it all comes down to love. And you only do God's will because you love. See, Our Lady could never do that. She always loved God. Always. And always did his will. With perfect union, there had to be somebody like her. And only from her, only from this holy, perfect woman, could the eternal Word come. There was no other way. No other way. And we should thank God that he created such a woman. And he told Adam and Eve, and he told that little four-legged. I never understood why our Lord said, on your belly you're going to crawl. He must have had legs. Must have had something. He's got crawling on his belly. But he promised the woman. Oh, wow. The woman will crush your head. Ooh, wonderful. And that woman had to be absolutely, totally, always holy. And that's why we celebrate the Assumption of Our Lady today. Tradition tells us that Saint Thomas was always late. We all have somebody like that in our family. They're always late. I hope your son is not going to be late for his wedding. But there's always somebody in a family we know that, you know, we say, we're going to start at 8 o'clock. They're not going to be there. You know it. All you men that have finicky wives, you know they're never going to be on time. They put the makeup on, then they don't like it, then they take it off, then they put it on again, and you're out there waiting, waiting, waiting, waiting. That's life. You can't change it. Now, what's that got to do with what I was going to tell you? I really don't know. Where was I? Does anybody know? Huh? A what? Oh, well, I forgot. Today they would say it wasn't relevant. Isn't that what they say today? It wasn't relevant. That's always a good word. Gets you out of a lot of trouble. But anyway, I promised at the beginning of this program that somebody said to me not too long ago, how did you ever become a nun? Well, that's a long story. But I can tell you about the day I became a nun, and that's today, 56 years ago. That's a long, long time. Well, you know, I wanted to be a nun about 2 years before I became one, but I had to wait until I was 21 because my mother just wouldn't let me go. I mean, she just had a fit. And my uncles and aunts thought I was nuts. And I was all she had, really, all those years. And she just, you know, didn't want to lose me. And so I wrote her a letter, and making it short, but I wrote her a letter. And I had my boss, I worked for Timken Roller Bearing Company, and I had my boss mail it. And he gave me fare to get a bus and go to Cleveland with it. And I wrote to my mother, and my grandmother knew, but she would never say anything. And the letter that I wrote to my mother explaining why I had to go, I told her that I didn't feel I would live long if I didn't go. I told her I loved her, but I had to do God's will. That there was really nothing in life for me except the Lord, and I had to go. And I hoped she would understand. Well, she got the letter at the same time I would be coming home. And they said you could hear her across the street. And my uncles and my aunts, they never thought I would do that. When I got to Cleveland, the St. Paul Shrine, where the monastery was, and when the abbess found out I ran away from home, she didn't want to take me in. She was afraid, you know. And so there was an external sister, Sister Mary Magdalene. And when she started talking in German to Reverend Mother, I knew I was in good shape. I don't know why I knew, but she seemed to make Reverend Mother understand. And so Reverend Mother said, okay, we'll take you in. Well, they told me to stand in front of this 4-foot door. It was big. It was very dark on the outside. They had little 7.5-watt bulbs. You really had to get adjusted to see. And I remember when that door opened, it was awesome. It was a long hallway. And there were 42 nuns in that monastery at the time. And I had to kneel at this door. And Reverend Mother blessed me and asked me what I wanted. And I said, I wanted to dedicate my life to God in the Blessed Sacrament. And all of them had their veils down. It was kind of scary, you know, because I didn't like nuns in the first place. and there I was trying to become one, see, and I was scared because I thought, wow. And then as we got into the chapel, they put a little cap on me, and they all put their veils up, so that was a relief, see. And it was an awesome day. I didn't know what my mother was doing. I know she'd be crying. I know all my relatives would not understand. I know that, you know, but I had a very saintly abbess, and she called my mother, and she told her I was fine, and She had my mother come. This was August 15th. I didn't see anybody until November. And one day, the vicar called me and she said, "Your uncle's here." And I said, "My uncle?" She said, "Yes. Would you like to see him?" I said, "Oh, yeah."

0: He couldn't answer. He'd stop crying, then he'd look at me, and he'd start all over again. And so finally he got out, "Are you happy?" And I said, "Yes, I'm very happy." And I said, "How's my mother?" She said, "Well, pretty bad." But he wouldn't say anything else. He sat there 1 hour crying. And I tried to make conversation, but he tried to answer, but he couldn't. So finally he gets up, he's still crying, and he says goodbye, and that was that. So it was a difficult time for them, very difficult. But my abbess was very kindly, and very, very strong woman, but kind, very kind woman. And she finally got my mother to come and visit. And in those days, you could only visit a couple hours. But she was happy. She finally got over it. But you know, the wonderful thing was that my entire family went back to church. And nobody went to Mass except Christmas Eve and Easter. I don't think it's typical, but it was typical of my family. And they all went to confession. They all went back to the sacraments. It was an awesome day. It was an awesome time. In those days, you were a postulant 6 months. Well, I was a postulant 15 months. They were forever sending me home because I had two grapefruit on my knees. You know, there was, housemaid knee or something, from kneeling, I guess. But they were like this. I mean, really big. And the infirmarian would say to me, "You gotta kneel or they're gonna send you home." I said, "Well, I can't kneel." I said, "Well, you better or they're gonna send you home." I said, okay. So I would kneel on these big grapefruits, you know. I'd switch knees all the time. And so it was 15 months before they decided they were gonna keep me. I never found out whether they regretted that little thing or not. In either case, that was it. And now I just remembered what I was going to talk about. And that's St. Thomas. Right? Ah. St. Thomas, according to tradition, was always late. Always late. And so when all the apostles heard Our Lady had died, they all came, all went where she was, except Thomas. So when he came, they opened up the whatever it was, and she was gone. There isn't there. And so even with that, though, you know, the proof of her assumption is in a divine office book. And from the very beginning of Christianity, it was always believed that she was assumed into heaven, and just makes sense. So now we've talked about everything, and I've enjoyed it. We only got 19 minutes left, and so I'm going to have some calls. Hello?
1: Hello.
0: Hi, where are you from?
1: I'm from Boynton Beach, Florida, Mother.
0: What's your question?
1: My question is, I've been a Catholic all my life, not a practicing one until about close to 40 years ago when I got married.
0: Mm-hmm.
1: I've had this disease for the past 40 years. It's called Raynaud's scleroderma, where it affects all the parts of your body. I had a very loving husband who would stand behind me whenever I'd have these illnesses. But unfortunately, just last December, in September, I lost him. He was, well, all his life he wasn't sick, and in 2 months he was gone. He died, right beside me. And while he died, in the meantime, I was sick. And all of a sudden, after he died, I buried him with military honors and everything, because he was in the service. I started having worse problems. So I had 4 surgeries after that, and I end up with part of my right leg amputated, and I'm alone. And I talked to a couple of my friends, and they said that I was suffering for other people, and I was suffering from my own sins. And being a lector in my church for over 30 years, I couldn't

0: believe that, but then I started having these feelings of probably I am suffering for all my sins, and I'm just wondering that a loving God like Jesus, would he, you know, let us go through this, sister?
1: Well, I question that you're just suffering for your sins, you know. When all suffering is an act of mercy of God, we don't look at suffering right. If it wasn't so suffering in all our lives, the suffering of putting up with ourselves, our own dispositions, our own weaknesses, the suffering that comes to us from others, the suffering that comes to us from our own body as it weakens as we get older and older, the suffering that comes every day in every possible way, is a part of God's mercy to us. God's mercy, because he wants to purify us. See, he's not punishing you for your sins. He's allowing you to suffer for your own sake and for the sake of others. See, St. Paul said this is a wicked generation and your lives should redeem it. Well, we all know there's only one redeemer. We all know that Jesus redeemed us already. What did he mean? It means we add our pain, our sufferings, our frustrations, our disappointments, our heartaches to the pain of Jesus. And that redeems all mankind. So you can't say God looking at you and say, oh boy, you're a big sinner. I'm gonna get you. No. That isn't what he does. If I suffer anything, it's an act of God's mercy for us, an act of God's love for me. See? I can't go to heaven being me. I got to go to heaven being like Jesus. See, everything we do has to be for Jesus. And all your pains and sufferings, your loneliness now, is all a part of God's mercy. Look at it that way. God has mercy on all of us, see? And these are opportunities to love him, to be like him. We have to change. You know, we have Jesus himself emptied himself. See, we have to empty ourselves and not be like ourselves. You know, don't let these consequences of original sin take hold of us. And today, you know, everybody's supposed to act just like the way they want to act. Well, we can't do that because we become unjust, unfair. There's a lot of that around, you know that. So you look upon your pain and suffering as a purification from God for all of us, for yourself, for mankind, for the church. But it's molding you into the image of Jesus. See, when the Father looks at you, he sees his Son Jesus. And he does that with all of us. See, he's not pointing a finger at you. Take it as a gift from God, a loving gift that's going to mold you into his image. See, that's what we need. We have another call. Hello?
2: Yes, thank you, Mother, for taking my call. And I wanted to ask, which Marian apparition is your favorite and why?
1: Well, I have great faith in Bernadette Subiru. I have great faith in the children of Fatima. All of Our Lady's prophecies at Fatima have come true except the last one, and that is that her Immaculate Heart will triumph. We need her to triumph these days. Things are out of hand. It's like a runaway horse. It's just gone out of hand. And you know it. I know it. And you may want to hide it, but it's there. We're always saying, well, we have another election coming. You think that's going to solve it? No. Man cannot solve his own problems. Only God can. And since everything is so worldwide, lack of faith, hope, violence, murder, abortion. Oh, you can't even, every day you think you've heard the worst and something else happens. You know, it's getting to be a lot for all of us. And only God, if you read the Old Testament, he fixed up the people real fast. He put up with them. And all of a sudden, boom. was the end of that. We start over. What's going to happen? I don't know. My favorite apparition is any apparition that's true. And that's the problem, you see. The problem is you can't prove a apparition until what is predicted happens. Then you know it's true. But as long as it doesn't say anything heretical or false, you can believe it. For example, if Our Lady says to 25 people in wherever, say the rosary, you can believe that. Then say the rosary. You should be doing it anyway. You don't need a confirmation that that's Our Lady. If she's saying do penance, try that. It won't hurt you. I never saw anybody die from penance. I've seen them die from drinking too much, from too much everything, too much drink, too much food, too much sex, too much everything, too much of everything. Just grind you down to nothing. See, so as long as whatever or whoever. Now, when they start giving days and dates, nobody knows what's going to happen except God, and he's not telling anybody. Now, I'd be ready, though. See, to me, prudence and common sense say the Lord should be coming the way we're acting. The Lord may come, and he may just shake this world good and hard. Well, what am I going to do? I'm going to be ready. I want to go to confession every week. Why? I don't want to answer for anything except 1 week. Forget this 20-year business, I mean. I haven't been to confession for 20 years. You better shape up, buddy. Because you're not going to have time to tell all those things. If this world is going to shake, and it might, who knows? You think you're going to have to, that's a 1920, that's a 1925, hey, forget it. You're going to be shaking so hard, you're not going to do anything but shake. If that should happen, I don't say Mother's giving predictions. I'm not. But all I'm saying is, the best thing to do when you're not sure what's going to happen, if it happens, is be ready all the time. Some of you could go to confession every day. You'd be in better shape than you are now. So what's wrong with that? You're scrupulous. Hey, I'll go there scrupulous. I don't care. At least I won't have that much to answer. Because when you go to confession and you've confessed your sins with a sincere heart and you don't intend to do that again, that's important. God forgets. Why you want to carry a load you don't need to carry? He forgets it. You know, St. Margaret Mary's confessors asked her, he was trying to prove that she was really having visions of our Lord. And he said, go ask the Lord next time you see him, what was my last mortal sin? So she did. She said, my confessor doesn't believe me. He wants you to tell me his last mortal sin. And the Lord said, I don't remember. He confessed it. So if you don't remember one thing I said tonight, don't carry a load more than a week old. Because you don't know. You don't know. If you cross the street, somebody, a dear, dear friend of one of our vice presidents, was walking down the sidewalk in Washington, D.C. A man lost control of his car, came on the sidewalk and killed him. He didn't know. He had no idea when he stepped out of that building. He was near judgment. We don't know. So I don't know, some of you like to carry loads, I don't know. But some of you that haven't been to confession in years, ooh, you better run as fast as you can. I'd pound on that door if I were you. You say, Mother Angelica said we're all going to pot. I didn't say that. I never said that. I said, don't carry a load more than a week old, or you may go to the hot pot. Why you want to do that? See? It's common sense. Common sense. Now, if you have faith, wonderful. Because faith will tell you, you cannot appear before God in the state your soul is at this moment. You cannot. You can't mock God. You can't. He's not an old daddy up there, you know. He's God Almighty. Awesome. Holy. Compassionate, just, and merciful. But a lot of his justice is also his mercy. And his mercy is, a lot of it is his justice, see? So don't try to figure it out. It's too complicated. I just go to confession. And don't leave anything out. See? Too bad we don't have a few Padre Pios around. This one woman in one of the books I'm reading went to confession four times to him, and he made her call this walk up this high mountain as a penance. And four times she didn't confess one sin. And finally he said to her, close your eyes. There are two women that did this. And he said, what do you see? And she said, I see a pope in white kneeling, praying. And he said, yes, that was to be the son you aborted. Oh, another one came to him and didn't say it either. And he wouldn't forgive her. And he said to her, close your eyes. And she did. And she said, what do you see? She said, I see a cardinal kneeling at a prayer. And he said, yes, that was to be your son. Well, when you go to confession, don't leave anything out, because God knows. And we all need to be clean inside. You take a bath every day, or you know what would happen. Big B.O. Bye now, I gotta go.
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6: 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On August 10th, we celebrate the feast of St. Lawrence, deacon and martyr. Lawrence was a Spaniard and a protege of the future Pope St. Sixtus II. Pope Sixtus made Lawrence his archdeacon and placed him in charge of the church's treasury. In the year of our Lord 258, the emperor had Sixtus and other clergy arrested and condemned to death. As Sixtus was led to his martyrdom, Lawrence wept that he was not to die alongside his holy father. Sixtus reassured his deacon that he would follow the Pope in martyrdom 3 days hence, and urged Lawrence to distribute the church's treasures amongst the poor so that they would not be seized by the authorities. When the prefect of Rome demanded Lawrence turn over the treasury, Lawrence arrived with a great crowd of the city's poor, declaring, "Here are the riches of the church." The furious prefect ordered Lawrence bound and thrown onto a great gridiron over a slow fire. After suffering this torture for some time, the holy deacon serenely told his executioners, "You may turn me over, for I am done on this side." Lawrence died praying for the conversion of Rome, and ever since he has been a great patron of that city and of all deacons. It has been said that because he had a sense of humor, Lawrence is a patron of comedians, and because the church has a sense of humor, Lawrence is also a patron of cooks. Also honored on this day are St. Deusdedit the Cobbler, St. Blaine, St. Gerontius, and many other martyrs, confessors, and holy virgins. For more about the saints and seasons of the Catholic Church, visit thestationofthecross.com/saints-and-seasons.
7: As soon as we begin to speak about love, we have to make some clarifications, because love has been redefined by our fallen world. 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

0: Welcome to the Quiet Waters Holy Hour, where you are invited to unite with our Lord through prayers, hymns, and spiritual readings. Let us begin the Divine Mercy Chaplet with Eddie Simon and the Voices of Mercy.
1: Let us pray the Divine Mercy Chaplet. In the name of the Father, and the Son, and the Holy Spirit, amen.
2: Amen.
1: Our Father, who art in heaven, hallowed be thy name. Thy kingdom come, thy will be done, on earth as it is in heaven.
3: Give us this day our daily bread, and forgive us our trespasses, as we forgive those who trespass against us. And lead us not into temptation, but deliver us from evil.
1: Hail Mary, full of grace, the Lord is with thee. Blessed art thou among women, and blessed is the fruit of thy womb, Jesus.
3: Holy Mary, Mother of God, pray for us sinners, now and at the hour of our death. Amen.
1: I believe in God, the Father Almighty, the Creator of heaven and earth, and in Jesus Christ, his only Son, our Lord, who was conceived by the Holy Spirit, born of the Virgin Mary, suffered under Pontius Pilate, was crucified, died, and was buried. He descended to the dead, and on the third day he rose again, and he ascended into heaven, and he is seated at the right hand of the Father, and he will come again in glory to judge the living and the dead.
3: I believe in the Holy Spirit, the Holy Catholic Church, the communion of saints, the forgiveness of sins, the resurrection of the body, and life everlasting. Amen.

0: O blood and water which gushed forth from the heart of Jesus, as a fountain of mercy for us, I trust in you. O blood and water which gushed forth from the heart of Jesus, as a fountain of mercy for us, I trust in you. O blood and water which gushed forth from the heart of Jesus, as a fountain of mercy for us, I trust in you. Jesus, I trust in you. Jesus, I trust in you. Jesus, I trust in you. In the name of the Father, and the Son, and the Holy Spirit, amen.
1: Amen.
2: The Canticle of Mary from the Book of Luke. The soul rejoices in the Lord. My soul proclaims the greatness of the Lord. My spirit rejoices in God my Savior, for he has looked with favor on his lowly servant.
3: From this day all generations will call me blessed. The Almighty has done great things for me, and holy is his name.
2: He has mercy on those who fear him in every generation.
3: He has shown the strength of his arm. He has scattered the proud in their conceit.
2: He has cast down the mighty from their thrones and has lifted up the lowly.
3: He has filled the hungry with good things, and the rich he has sent away empty.
2: He has come to the help of his servant Israel, for he has remembered his promise of mercy, the promise he made to our fathers, to Abraham and his children forever.
3: Glory to the Father, and to the Son, and to the Holy Spirit.
2: As it was in the beginning, is now, and will be forever. Amen. And now, daily, daily, sing to Mary from the Little Flowers Wreath 3 album.

0: And now let us pray the Most Holy Rosary of the Blessed Virgin Mary with Father Groeschel and Simonetta.
1: In the name of the Father, and of the Son, and of the Holy Spirit. Amen. I believe in God, the Father Almighty, creator of heaven and earth, and in Jesus Christ, his only Son, our Lord, who was conceived by the Holy Spirit, born of the Virgin Mary, suffered under Pontius Pilate, was crucified, died, and was buried. He descended into hell. The third day he rose again from the dead, and he ascended into heaven, and is seated at the right hand of God, the Father Almighty, from whence he shall come to judge the living and the dead.
2: I believe in the Holy Spirit, the Holy Catholic Church, the communion of saints, the forgiveness of sins, the resurrection of the body, and life everlasting. Amen.
1: Our Father, who art in heaven, hallowed be thy name. Thy kingdom come, thy will be done, on earth as it is in heaven.
2: Give us this day our daily bread, and forgive us our trespasses, as we forgive those who trespass against us. And lead us not into temptation, but deliver us from evil. Amen.
1: Let us offer the next three Aves, that we will have an increase of faith, hope, and love. Hail Mary, full of grace, the Lord is with thee. Blessed art thou amongst women, and blessed is the fruit of thy womb, Jesus.
2: Holy Mary, Mother of God, pray for us sinners, now and at the hour of our death. Amen.
1: Hail Mary, full of grace, the Lord is with thee. Blessed art thou amongst women, and blessed is the fruit of thy womb, Jesus.
2: Holy Mary, Mother of God, pray for us sinners, now and at the hour of our death. Amen.
1: Hail Mary, full of grace, the Lord is with thee. Blessed art thou amongst women, and blessed is the fruit of thy womb, Jesus.
2: Holy Mary, Mother of God, pray for us sinners, now and at the hour of our death. Amen.
1: Glory be to the Father, and to the Son, and to the Holy Spirit.
2: As it was in the beginning, is now, and ever shall be, world without end. Amen.
1: The first joyful mystery, the Annunciation by the angel to Mary, that she will be the mother of Emmanuel. When God calls us, when beautiful, grace-filled things happen to us, as happened to our Blessed Lady in this most important of all human events, when that happens, we are filled with joy. But our Blessed Mother knew, because she was a Jewish girl familiar with the prophecies, that her son, the Emmanuel, would also be the man of sorrows, and that she would have to follow him in his many responsibilities and labors in his holy vocation. Our Father, who art in heaven, hallowed be thy name. Thy kingdom come, thy will be done, on earth as it is in heaven.
2: Give us this day our daily bread, and forgive us our trespasses, as we forgive those who trespass against us. And lead us not into temptation, but deliver us from evil. Amen.
1: Hail Mary, full of grace, the Lord is with thee. Blessed art thou amongst women, and blessed is the fruit of thy womb, Jesus.
2: Holy Mary, Mother of God, pray for us sinners, now and at the hour of our death. Amen.
1: Hail Mary, full of grace, the Lord is with thee. Blessed art thou amongst women, and blessed is the fruit of thy womb, Jesus.
2: Holy Mary, Mother of God, pray for us sinners, now and at the hour of our death. Amen.
1: Hail Mary, full of grace, the Lord is with thee. Blessed art thou amongst women, and blessed is the fruit of thy womb, Jesus.
2: Holy Mary, Mother of God, pray for us sinners, now and at the hour of our death. Amen.
1: Hail Mary, full of grace, the Lord is with thee. Blessed art thou amongst women, and blessed is the fruit of thy womb, Jesus.
2: Holy Mary, Mother of God, pray for us sinners, now and at the hour of our death. Amen.
1: Hail Mary, full of grace, the Lord is with thee. Blessed art thou amongst women, and blessed is the fruit of thy womb, Jesus.
2: Holy Mary, Mother of God, pray for us sinners, now and at the hour of our death. Amen.
1: Hail Mary, full of grace, the Lord is with thee. Blessed art thou amongst women, and blessed is the fruit of thy womb, Jesus.
2: Holy Mary, Mother of God, pray for us sinners, now and at the hour of our death. Amen.
1: Hail Mary, full of grace, the Lord is with thee. Blessed art thou amongst women, and blessed is the fruit of thy womb, Jesus.
2: Holy Mary, Mother of God, pray for us sinners, now and at the hour of our death. Amen.
1: Hail Mary, full of grace, the Lord is with thee. Blessed art thou amongst women, and blessed is the fruit of thy womb, Jesus.
2: Holy Mary, Mother of God, pray for us sinners, now and at the hour of our death. Amen.
1: Hail Mary, full of grace, the Lord is with thee. Blessed art thou amongst women, and blessed is the fruit of thy womb, Jesus.
2: Holy Mary, Mother of God, pray for us sinners, now and at the hour of our death. Amen.
1: Hail Mary, full of grace, the Lord is with thee. Blessed art thou amongst women, and blessed is the fruit of thy womb, Jesus.
2: Holy Mary, Mother of God, pray for us sinners, now and at the hour of our death. Amen.
1: Glory be to the Father, and to the Son, and to the Holy Spirit.
2: As it was in the beginning, is now, and ever shall be, world without end. Amen.
1: O my Jesus,
2: forgive us our sins.
1: Save us from the fires of hell.
2: Bring all souls to heaven, especially those in most need of thy mercy.

0: second joyful mystery, the visitation of our Blessed Lady to Elizabeth and to the child in her womb, John the Baptist. It's very interesting that this marvelous, mysterious, eternal event of the Annunciation and Incarnation of the Word of God leads almost immediately to a strenuous and difficult challenge. Our Blessed Lady must travel a long distance while expecting to visit her cousin Elizabeth, who is also unexpectedly now the mother of the precursor, John the Baptist. It teaches us something, that our prayers must always lead to a work of God, a work that will, in one way or another, help the world know that the Messiah, the Savior, has come. Our Father, who art in heaven, hallowed be thy name. Thy kingdom come, thy will be done, on earth as it is in heaven.
1: Give us this day our daily bread, and forgive us our trespasses, as we forgive those who trespass against us. And lead us not into temptation, but deliver us from evil. Amen.
0: Hail Mary, full of grace, the Lord is with thee. Blessed art thou amongst women, and blessed is the fruit of thy womb, Jesus.
1: Holy Mary, Mother of God, pray for us sinners, now and at the hour of our death. Amen.
0: Hail Mary, full of grace, the Lord is with thee. Blessed art thou amongst women, and blessed is the fruit of thy womb, Jesus.
1: Holy Mary, Mother of God, pray for us sinners, now and at the hour of our death. Amen.
0: Hail Mary, full of grace, the Lord is with thee. Blessed art thou amongst women, and blessed is the fruit of thy womb, Jesus.
1: Holy Mary, Mother of God, pray for us sinners, now and at the hour of our death. Amen.
0: Hail Mary, full of grace, the Lord is with thee. Blessed art thou amongst women, and blessed is the fruit of thy womb, Jesus.
1: Holy Mary, Mother of God, pray for us sinners, now and at the hour of our death. Amen.
0: Hail Mary, full of grace, the Lord is with thee. Blessed art thou amongst women, and blessed is the fruit of thy womb, Jesus.
1: Holy Mary, Mother of God, pray for us sinners, now and at the hour of our death. Amen.
0: Hail Mary, full of grace, the Lord is with thee. Blessed art thou amongst women, and blessed is the fruit of thy womb, Jesus.
1: Holy Mary, Mother of God, pray for us sinners, now and at the hour of our death. Amen.
0: Hail Mary, full of grace, the Lord is with thee. Blessed art thou amongst women, and blessed is the fruit of thy womb, Jesus.
1: Holy Mary, Mother of God, pray for us sinners, now and at the hour of our death. Amen.
0: Hail Mary, full of grace, the Lord is with thee. Blessed art thou amongst women, and blessed is the fruit of thy womb, Jesus.
1: Holy Mary, Mother of God, pray for us sinners, now and at the hour of our death. Amen.
0: Hail Mary, full of grace, the Lord is with thee. Blessed art thou amongst women, and blessed is the fruit of thy womb, Jesus.
1: Holy Mary, Mother of God, pray for us sinners, now and at the hour of our death. Amen.
0: Hail Mary, full of grace, the Lord is with thee. Blessed art thou amongst women, and blessed is the fruit of thy womb, Jesus.
1: Holy Mary, Mother of God, pray for us sinners, now and at the hour of our death. Amen.
0: Hail Mary, full of grace, the Lord is with thee. Blessed art thou amongst women, and blessed is the fruit of thy womb, Jesus.
1: Holy Mary, Mother of God, pray for us sinners, now and at the hour of our death. Amen.
0: Glory be to the Father, and to the Son, and to the Holy Spirit.
1: As it was in the beginning, is now, and ever shall be, world without end. Amen.
0: O my Jesus, forgive us our sins. Save us from the fires of hell.
1: Bring all souls to heaven,

0: joyful mystery, the birth of our divine Savior. The birth of Jesus is filled with joy, the joy of the angels, the joy of the shepherds, the joy of the Magi. But it happens in such strange circumstances. She laid him in a manger because there was no room for them in the inn. How important it is for us to remember that God chose that his son would be poor, that he would be very poor, that he would be poor all of his life. There are two things we need to think about. First of all, that according to his own words, what we do for the poor, we do for him. And secondly, that we ourselves must not be attached to worldly things and invested in seeking and getting things that make us comfortable. Our Father, who art in heaven, hallowed be thy name. Thy kingdom come, thy will be done, on earth as it is in heaven.
1: Give us this day our daily bread, and forgive us our trespasses, as we forgive those who trespass against us. And lead us not into temptation, but deliver us from evil. Amen.
0: Hail Mary, full of grace, the Lord is with thee. Blessed art thou amongst women, and blessed is the fruit of thy womb, Jesus.
1: Holy Mary, Mother of God, pray for us sinners, now and at the hour of our death. Amen.
0: Hail Mary, full of grace, the Lord is with thee. Blessed art thou amongst women, and blessed is the fruit of thy womb, Jesus.
1: Holy Mary, Mother of God, pray for us sinners, now and at the hour of our death. Amen.
0: Hail Mary, full of grace, the Lord is with thee. Blessed art thou amongst women, and blessed is the fruit of thy womb, Jesus.
1: Holy Mary, Mother of God, pray for us sinners, now and at the hour of our death. Amen.
0: Hail Mary, full of grace, the Lord is with thee. Blessed art thou amongst women,

0: excrement, and blessed is the fruit of thy womb, Jesus.
1: Holy Mary, Mother of God, pray for us sinners, now and at the hour of our death. Amen.
0: Hail Mary, full of grace, the Lord is with thee. Blessed art thou amongst women, and blessed is the fruit of thy womb, Jesus.
1: Holy Mary, Mother of God, pray for us sinners, now and at the hour of our death. Amen.
0: Hail Mary, full of grace, the Lord is with thee. Blessed art thou amongst women, and blessed is the fruit of thy womb, Jesus.
1: Holy Mary, Mother of God, pray for us sinners, now and at the hour of our death. Amen.
0: Hail Mary, full of grace, the Lord is with thee. Blessed art thou amongst women, and blessed

0: the hour of our death. Amen.
1: Glory be to the Father, and to the Son, and to the Holy Spirit.
0: As it was in the beginning, is now, and ever shall be, world without end. Amen.
1: O my Jesus, forgive us our sins. Save us from the fires of

0: joyful mystery, the presentation of the Christ child in the temple by Mary and Joseph. Christ fulfills the expectations and requirements of the Mosaic law. He was born into the world of this law, and as a devout Jew, he followed its requirements, although he himself was to end that law, and he was to become himself the lawgiver of the new law of salvation. This mystery reveals to us an immense humility on the part of Christ and of Mary and Joseph. We would do well to pray in this mystery that we would humbly and reverently fulfill the obligations that our faith places upon us, without questioning and with joy. Our Father, who art in heaven, hallowed be thy name. Thy kingdom come, thy will be done, on earth as it is in heaven.
1: Give us this day our daily bread, and forgive us our trespasses, as we forgive those who trespass against us. And lead us not into temptation, but deliver us from evil. Amen.
0: Hail Mary, full of grace, the Lord is with thee. Blessed art thou amongst women, and blessed is the fruit of thy womb, Jesus.
1: Holy Mary, Mother of God, pray for us sinners, now and at the hour of our death. Amen.
0: Hail Mary, full of grace, the Lord is with thee. Blessed art thou amongst women, and blessed is the fruit of thy womb, Jesus.
1: Holy Mary, Mother of God, pray for us sinners, now and at the hour of our death. Amen.
0: Hail Mary, full of grace, the Lord is with thee. Blessed art thou amongst women, and blessed is the fruit of thy womb, Jesus.
1: Holy Mary, Mother of God, pray for us sinners, now and at the hour of our death. Amen.
0: Hail Mary, full of grace, the Lord is with thee. Blessed art thou amongst women, and blessed is the fruit of thy womb, Jesus.
1: Holy Mary, Mother of God, pray for us sinners, now and at the hour of our death. Amen.
0: Hail Mary, full of grace, the Lord is with thee. Blessed art thou amongst women, and blessed is the fruit of thy womb, Jesus.
1: Holy Mary, Mother of God, pray for us sinners, now and at the hour of our death. Amen.
0: Hail Mary, full of grace, the Lord is with thee. Blessed art thou amongst women, and blessed is the fruit of thy womb, Jesus.
1: Holy Mary, Mother of God, pray for us sinners, now and at the hour of our death. Amen.
0: Hail Mary, full of grace, the Lord is with thee. Blessed art thou amongst women, and blessed is the fruit of thy womb, Jesus.
1: Holy Mary, Mother of God, pray for us sinners, now and at the hour of our death. Amen.
0: Hail Mary, full of grace, the Lord is with thee. Blessed art thou amongst women, and blessed is the fruit of thy womb, Jesus.
1: Holy Mary, Mother of God, pray for us sinners, now and at the hour of our death. Amen.
0: Hail Mary, full of grace, the Lord is with thee. Blessed art thou amongst women, and blessed is the fruit of thy womb, Jesus.
1: Holy Mary, Mother of God, pray for us sinners, now and at the hour of our death. Amen.
0: Hail Mary, full of grace, the Lord is with thee. Blessed art thou amongst women, and blessed is the fruit of thy womb, Jesus.
1: Holy Mary, Mother of God, pray for us sinners.

0: Now and at the hour of our death. Amen.
1: Glory be to the Father, and to the Son, and to the Holy Spirit.
0: As it was in the beginning, is now, and ever shall be, world without end. Amen.
1: O my Jesus, forgive us our sins. Save us from the fires of hell. Bring all souls to heaven, especially those in most need of thy mercy.

0: wonderful mystery, the finding of the child Jesus in the temple. How mysterious is the event that Mary should lose her beloved child, and yet how prophetic of the future, because she would again lose him in Jerusalem many years later. The first time she would seek him sorrowing, and the second time she would be there as the Lady of Sorrows. As joys come to us in the spiritual life, as things work out, as blessings are given, we must keep in mind also that we always walk on the way of the cross. Christianity is the religion of the cross. And through the cross, it is the religion of the glorious and eternal resurrection. Mary's joy in the temple is brief but deep that day. Her joy in Jerusalem many years later at the resurrection will be an everlasting joy. Our Father who art in heaven, hallowed be thy name. Thy kingdom come, thy will be done, on earth as it is in heaven.
1: Give us this day our daily bread, and forgive us our trespasses, as we forgive those who trespass against us. And lead us not into temptation, but deliver us from evil. Amen.
0: Hail Mary, full of grace, the Lord is with thee. Blessed art thou amongst women, and blessed is the fruit of thy womb, Jesus.
1: Holy Mary, Mother of God, pray for us sinners, now and at the hour of our death. Amen.
0: Hail Mary, full of grace, the Lord is with thee. Blessed art thou amongst women, and blessed is the fruit of thy womb, Jesus.
1: Holy Mary, Mother of God, pray for us sinners, now and at the hour of our death. Amen.
0: Hail Mary, full of grace, the Lord is with thee. Blessed art thou amongst women, and blessed is the fruit of thy womb, Jesus.
1: Holy Mary, Mother of God, pray for us sinners, now and at the hour of our death. Amen.
0: Hail Mary, full of grace, the Lord is with thee. Blessed art thou amongst women, and blessed is the fruit of thy womb, Jesus.
1: Holy Mary, Mother of God, pray for us sinners, now and at the hour of our death. Amen.
0: Hail Mary, full of grace, the Lord is with thee. Blessed art thou amongst women, and blessed is the fruit of thy womb, Jesus.
1: Holy Mary, Mother of God, pray for us sinners, now and at the hour of our death. Amen.
0: Hail Mary, full of grace, the Lord is with thee. Blessed art thou amongst women, and blessed is the fruit of thy womb, Jesus.
1: Holy Mary, Mother of God, pray for us sinners, now and at the hour of our death. Amen.
0: Hail Mary, full of grace, the Lord is with thee. Blessed art thou amongst women, and blessed is the fruit of thy womb, Jesus.
1: Holy Mary, Mother of God, pray for us sinners, now and at the hour of our death. Amen.
0: Hail Mary, full of grace, the Lord is with thee. Blessed art thou amongst women, and blessed is the fruit of thy womb, Jesus.
1: Holy Mary, Mother of God, pray for us sinners, now and at the hour of our death. Amen.
0: Hail Mary, full of grace, the Lord is with thee. Blessed art thou amongst women, and blessed is the fruit of thy womb, Jesus.
1: Holy Mary, Mother of God, pray for us sinners, now and at the hour of our death. Amen.
0: Hail Mary, full of grace, the Lord is with thee. Blessed art thou amongst women, and blessed is the fruit of thy womb, Jesus.
1: Holy Mary, Mother of God, pray for us sinners, now and at the hour of our death. Amen.
0: Glory be to the Father, and to the Son, and to the Holy Spirit.
1: As it was in the beginning, is now, and ever shall be, world without end. Amen.
0: O my Jesus, forgive us our sins, save us from the fires of hell.
1: Bring all souls to heaven, especially those in most need of thy mercy.
0: Hail, Holy Queen, Mother of mercy, our life, our sweetness, and our hope. To thee do we cry, poor banished children of Eve. To thee do we send up our sighs, mourning and weeping in this valley of tears. Turn then, most gracious advocate, thine eyes of mercy toward us, and after this our exile, show unto us the blessed fruit of thy womb, Jesus. O clement, O loving, O sweet Virgin Mary, pray for us, O Holy Mother of God,
1: that we may be made worthy of the promises of Christ.
0: Let us pray. O God, whose only begotten Son, by his life, death, and resurrection, has purchased for us the rewards of eternal life, grant, we beseech thee, that meditating on these mysteries of the Most Holy Rosary of the Blessed Virgin Mary, we may imitate what they contain and obtain what they promise, through the same Christ our Lord. Divine assistance remain always with us, and may the souls of the faithful departed, through the mercy of God, rest in peace. Amen. May the Holy Virgin bless you with her loving child, this day and forever. In the name of the Father, and of the Son, and of the Holy Spirit. Amen.
2: And now join the Tremblay sisters singing "The King of Love, My Shepherd Is."

0: creation bears witness to God. Question the beauty of the earth, the beauty of the sea, the beauty of the wide air around you, the beauty of the sky. Question the order of the stars, the sun whose brightness lights the day, the moon whose splendor softens the gloom of night. Question the living creatures that move in the waters, that roam upon the earth, that fly through the air, the spirit that lies hidden, the matter that is manifest, the visible things that are ruled, the invisible that rule them. Question all these. They will answer you. Behold and see. We are beautiful. Their beauty is their confession of God. Who made all these beautiful changing things, if not one who is beautiful and changeth not?
1: And now the Marian hymn, The God Whom Earth and Sea and Sky, from the Little Flowers Wreath 3 album, sung by Marie Batt and Caitlin Weiss.

0: Your word, O Lord, is the lantern to light our way. Alleluia. Your word is a lamp for my steps and a light for my path. I have sworn and have made up my mind to obey your decrees.
1: Lord, I am deeply afflicted. By your word, give me life. 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
0: Though I carry my life in my hands, I remember your law. Though the wicked try to ensnare me, I do not stray from your precepts.
1: Your will is my heritage forever, the joy of my heart. I set myself to carry out your will in fullness forever.
0: 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Alleluia.
1: 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Thank you for listening to the Quiet Waters Holy Hour here on the Station of the Cross. 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Quiet Waters, helping spread the good news of Jesus Christ.
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1: 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On August 10th, we celebrate the Feast of St. Lawrence, Deacon and Martyr. Lawrence was a Spaniard and a protege of the future Pope St. Sixtus II. Pope Sixtus made Lawrence his archdeacon and placed him in charge of the church's treasury. In the year of our Lord 258, the emperor had Sixtus and other clergy arrested and condemned to death. As Sixtus was led to his martyrdom, Lawrence wept that he was not to die alongside his holy father. Sixtus reassured his deacon that he would follow the pope in martyrdom 3 days hence and urged Lawrence to distribute the church's treasures amongst the poor so that they would not be seized by the authorities. When the prefect of Rome demanded Lawrence turn over the treasury, Lawrence arrived with a great crowd of the city's poor, declaring, "Here are the riches of the church." The furious prefect ordered Lawrence bound and thrown onto a great gridiron over a slow fire. After suffering this torture for some time, the holy deacon serenely told his executioners, "You may turn me over, for I am done on this side." Lawrence died praying for the conversion of Rome, and ever since he has been a great patron of that city and of all deacons. It has been said that because he had a sense of humor, Lawrence is a patron of comedians. And because the church has a sense of humor, Lawrence is also a patron of cooks. Also honored on this day are St. Deusdedit the Cobbler, St. Blaine, St. Gerontius, and many other martyrs, confessors, and holy virgins. For more about the saints and seasons of the Catholic Church, visit thestationofthecross.com/saints and seasons.

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2: When I think back to the Apostolic Fathers, those who learned at the feet of the apostles, I mean, imagine hearing the voice of St. John describe embracing the risen Lord. That would be a life-altering thrill. But to quote the poet, the thrill is gone, isn't it?
3: You're right. You know, I often think of the church as one foundation where it talks about how the church victorious will be the church at rest. We've decided to skip ahead and become the church at rest now.
2: Praise be Jesus Christ. This is Father Robert McTague of the Society of Jesus, your daily host for the Catholic Current, where we bring Christ to the world and the world to Christ. 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As always, let's start with prayer. In the name of the Father, Son, and the Holy Spirit. Almighty God, through the intercession of St. Ignatius Loyola, we ask that you pour forth your Holy Spirit upon us, a spirit of discernment that might hear your voice and obey your command. In the name of the Father, Son, and the Holy Spirit. Amen. Here it is, a Friday. You know what that means? Friday, it's you and me. Let's talk about this. We walk through a complex issue together. We're on part four of my ongoing series called Novel Prophecies. I've been looking at apocalyptic and dystopian literature written by Catholics. It's not going to be only Catholics, and I'm trying to read them more or less in chronological order. And as I said, I'm very clear. You know, our Lord says in the scriptures, no one knows the day or the hour but our Heavenly Father. So I'm not going to say, hey, it's going to be this rainy Wednesday afternoon, you know, in September. That's when the world ends. That's not what I mean. That's not what this is about. People have embarrassed themselves over the centuries and millennia talking about the world ending, and yet here we are. There will be a consummation. It is certainly true that Christ already was victorious on Calvary, and that victory was ratified with the empty tomb on Easter Sunday. But we who live in time and space have not yet seen the fullness of Christ's victory made present to us. So we're still kind of working things out here. You know, last week I looked at the novel by Robert Hugh Benson called The Lord of All. And yeah, it was dystopian apocalyptic literature. It was about the end of the world. It was very well written. Now, as I say that, a friend of mine who read it said, you know, there's not very much in the way of character development, and that's true. This is more of a plot-driven novel. And Benson wanted to say this, hey, if symptoms persist, in other words, if the advent and ascension of modernity is not checked, if the lukewarmness is not corrected, if the betrayal of Christ isn't impeded in some way, what could we look like in the future? So he's writing, I think, 1907, thereabouts, and talking about things happening in the 60s and the 70s and the 80s. And again, try not to give spoilers, but Christ does win, but the physical earth doesn't do so well. Now, some people complain to him that, gosh, you know, this is, there's a final victory, but it's kind of rough getting there. And so people said, well, what if symptoms didn't persist? What if the betrayal of Christ stopped? What if the lukewarmness was replaced with fervor? What if people stood up to the Marxists and the Darwinists and the relativists and the Nietzscheans and the socialists and the revolutionaries? What if Catholics found their manhood again, reclaimed their patrimony, and live not only natural law, but revelation to the fullness? And what if faith and worship and Catholic identity were not just a private thing you did furtively on a Sunday for 53 minutes, but what if the faith pervaded everything? Politics, economics, universities, the arts. What if civilization and culture were Catholic through and through, There were some awkward exceptions, but it was complete. What would that world look like? And I mentioned to a young friend of mine who's a great student of history and a great fan of Charles Colomb, kind of an advocate of Catholic monarchism. And I said, it's like reading Charles Colomb's dream journal. I say that because in the book, the church and the state have restored pageantry, a sense of vocation. Nearly every public event is liturgical in some way. And it's ordered towards beauty and dignity and inspiration. And that was actually pretty thrilling to be around. So how does the novel start? Well, the main character is an English Monsignor Masterman. And he wakes up and he's at an outdoor mass in England. And his memory is gone. He doesn't know how he got there at that mass. And it seems almost as if it's not just his memory is gone, but that wherever he's from a different world. So he doesn't know that, you know, the so-called Reformation failed. He doesn't know that the monarchies in Europe were restored, that the English king is Catholic, that the French king, that's right, the French king is Catholic, that the Pope is really the Pope. And as you begin to read some of the initial things about the pageantry, the liturgy, and also the cultural confidence of Catholics, nobody sounded like my students from all those years ago said, I'm Catholic, I guess. They knew what they were about. They knew what they had overcome. They knew what they had rejected. And you almost felt sorry for the doubters and the handful of socialists, etc. And by the way, a big surprise, the troublemakers again are the Germans, especially the socialists who've kind of overtaken Berlin. And even the Kaiser, even the German emperor has become Catholic. Wow. And people just took for granted, well, of course, there's a harmony between faith and reason. Of course, there is a harmony between science and theology. Of course, the state must consult with the church regarding matters of morality. And so what you see is, you know, projected into the mid-20th century. This book is written around 1911, just before the start of the tragedy of the First World War. And so this is being projected into the 60s and 70s as kind of a different timeline from the Lord of All. And it's asking, what if modernity grows up specifically Catholic rather than the enemy of the faith? What would politics look like? What would the arts look like? How would churchmen and believers talk about themselves and amongst each other and about those who are not yet on board? And I'm really struggling here because I don't want to give away spoilers. I don't want to ruin it for you. So I'm going to have to choose my thoughts very, very carefully. So rather than a dystopian novel, this is a utopian novel. And the word utopia is a play on words because there's utopia spelled with a U, U-T-T-O-P-I-A. So a topoi in Greek is a place. A utopia is nowhere. But there's also a play on words because EU-topia, EU is the prefix meaning good. So we have Eucharist, good gift, Thanksgiving. So utopia is an idealized place. And so it seems this Monsignor with this memory loss who has vague recollections of a troubled, conflicted world with a receding Catholicism that sounds an awful lot like reality in the very early 20th century, he wakes up in a utopia where nearly all the world is actively, fully Catholic. And so much of the novel is the shock to the system that all the things that he had somehow took for granted were in error. that what modernity said to us, in fact, in the early 20th century and throughout the 20th century, is not inevitable, is in fact a lie, and it really could be different. And then Benson says, let me tell you how different it could be, how different it could look and feel. And so if you ever wondered, what would it be like to live in a fully, thoroughly Catholic world? Now, the sinners still sin. People make stupid choices regarding prudential decisions, et cetera, et cetera. But the environment, that which is taken for granted, is thoroughly Catholic. And Benson, I think, plausibly describes what life in that world would be like. So that's what I want you to think about. What would a thoroughly Catholic world look like? What would happen to the arts, to worship, to parish life, religious life? Nearly all of the inhabitants of Ireland have expatriated themselves to Australia, Canada, and the United States in this novel. And the entire island has become basically a monastery with tens of thousands of contemplatives. It's a startling idea. Friends, when we come back, we are going to continue our conversation. We're in part four of our series, Novel Prophecies, looking at Robert Hume Benson's utopian novel called The Dawn of All. Remember, rallying cry here at the Catholic Current is Christus Mundo, Mundus Christo, bringing Christ to the world and the world to Christ. We do it because our Lord says so, for the greater glory of God, the love of our neighbor, and the salvation of our own soul. Take this to your family and friends. Together, we'll take it to the whole world. Back in just 2 minutes. Please do stay with us.

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1: Believers often reject religion because it sometimes causes conflict. They'll say, science will fly you to the moon, religion will fly you into buildings. Is this a rational basis for rejecting religion? The answer is no, and here's the reason. First, just because something causes conflict doesn't necessarily mean it's bad. For example, many wars have been fought over land. Does this mean we should do away with the right to private property? I don't think so. Second, the objection doesn't specify which religions cause war. It may belong to the essence of some religions to spread its message by the sword, and these we should reject, but it doesn't belong to all religions. So, to the question, should I reject religion because it causes conflict? The answer is no. I'm Carlo Broussard with the Ready Reason for Catholic Answers, Catholic.com.
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4: Praise be Jesus Christ. 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It's Friday, another round of Let's Talk About This. We walk through a complex issue together. We are in part four of our series called Novel Prophecies. We're reading some great novels, mostly from Catholic authors, some not, roughly in chronological order. And we're reading, if you will, not so much the sequel to Robert Benson's Lord of the World, which we looked at last week, but an alternative called The Dawn of All. So remember, in Lord of the World, Benson was predicting what life would look like if we didn't wake up and see the danger that modernism was presenting to us. In this book, he said, well, what would the world look like if we learned our lessons, if we got our act together, if we drew the right conclusions from philosophy and theology and scripture and history and the good Catholic arts? What would happen then? So the main character, Monsignor Masterman, wakes up, and it seems like he has amnesia, but it also seems that wherever he was before the novel started, it looked like but wasn't the world he's living in now. Is he in a different timeline? Is it alternate universe? It's kind of sci-fi. Benson doesn't lean into that very much. But he does explain the Monsignor's confusion. Because, you know, there's still an England and a France and a Germany, and there's still a Pope, and there's still an America. There's still electricity, et cetera, et cetera. And yet, something is different. So listen to this. For somewhere in the back of his mind, why, he knew not, there lurked a sort of only half-perceived assumption that the Catholic religion was but one aspect of truth, one point of view from which sufficient, though not absolute truth, facts could be discerned. He could not understand this, yet there it was. And he understood, at any rate intellectually, that if he could once realize that the dogmas of the church were the dogmas of the universe, And not only that, but the world convincingly realized it too. Why then, the fact that the civilization of today was actually molded upon it would no longer bewilder him. So here's the challenge. Masterman, who we suspect grew up in a world that would be very familiar to you and me, finds himself in a world that sort of kind of looks like our world, and yet he discovers that everybody is thorough, well, 99% of the people are really thoroughly Catholic. And so Catholic isn't one flavor among many. It's not one opinion among many. It's not a perspective. It's the truth, like the law of gravity and the speed of light and the law of non-contradiction. It's a fact about how reality is. And everybody knows it and strives to act accordingly. So here's the thought experiment for us. How would the world be different if 98% of the people of the world took for granted that Catholicism is absolutely fully true and that the only sane option is to live as faithful Catholics, not only in our private life, what we do on Sundays and when we say our prayers in our room, but everywhere, how we purchase, how we vote, how we travel, how we treat our neighbor, how we think of war and peace. Oh my goodness, how we think about capital punishment. My goodness, I know a lot of people whose heads would explode when they read what Benson has to say about capital punishment. It's breathtaking. And sad to say, I'm pretty sure that most people never give much thought to what the world would look like if the great majority were thoroughly, fully, and convincingly Catholic. Yes, there's sin. Yes, there's struggle. Yes, people need to go to confession. But you know what they do? Then they go to confession. Can you imagine? If people who knew they needed to go to confession went to confession, that would make the world a very different place. So he's starting to see that the assumptions that he kind of took for granted, that he kind of half remembered, that nobody really, really, really takes the church seriously, even within the church. And it's not really, really, really something that can be lived except privately. If we're disabused of that notion, what would life look like? Well, you know what? I've been thinking about it. I think I'd like to give it a try. I think I'd like to live in a civil society where those who governed were morally certain that at the end of their days, they would be answerable to God Almighty for how he governed. Now, St. Louis the Ninth of France thought that. Blessed Karl of Austria thought that. I would like to, you know, I think I'd like to live in that world. I'd like to live in the world where everyone took for granted that men are men and women are women and men and women are made for each other and family life is the basic building block of all human society and to be fruitful and multiply is a really, really good thing. I'd be willing to give that world a shot. I really would. I would like to live in a world where it's taken for granted that, of course, the church should be in charge of education. Of course, there is a superabundance of vocations. And of course, beauty is important for human life. Where people would be considered a barbarian and reprobate for graffiti and for littering, and people would be embarrassed and walk away if other folks started shouting untrue things about marriage, for example. I'd be willing to give that world a fair shake. I want to talk a little bit about a view of politics. He says something really interesting here. Let me jump ahead. This is from page 81. The Monsignor has just met somebody important. He's met the Pope, and he goes, gosh, he looks quite ordinary. It's like the face of a businessman. And his friend says, oh, yes, he's ordinary. He's an extremely good man and quite intelligent. He's never had any great crisis to face, you know. They say he's a good financier. His friend says he looked disappointed. Monsignor says, I hadn't expected him to look like that. His friend answers, why not? Monsignor says, well, he seems to have an extraordinary position in the world. I would have expected more of a, and his friend says, more of a great man. Monsignor, don't you think that the average man makes the best ruler? And Monsignor gasps and says, but that's democracy. And his friend says, not at all. Democracy doesn't give the average man any real power at all. It swamps him among his fellows. That is to say, it kills his individuality, and his individuality is the one thing he has which is worth anything. So on this view, more democracy. Well, that's kind of, that can be ruled by the lowest common denominator. It can be ruled by the mob. And, you know, supposedly, in the United States, we live in a democratic republic, and yet we've got people in their 80s who are obviously demented, who are still being elected every couple of years. You know, Mr. Engineer, which senator is it who hasn't been seen in weeks and months, and they keep sending proof of life pictures, and he's in a hospital bed with his wife standing next to him, and he's holding the day's newspaper. He's in a hospital bed with no IV units stuck in his arm, and he's wearing jeans and a button-down shirt. Mitch McConnell, thank you, Mr. Engineer. So Mitch McConnell, do we really want to say that Mitch McConnell represents the best interests of the people? Members of Congress who have the American flag and a foreign flag outside their door, do they represent the best interests of the American people? Do they represent the best interests of the voters? The people who want both welfare state and open borders, do they represent the average man, the ordinary American? I don't think so. See, one of the things that Benson does in this novel that's really smart is there's a tension that doesn't go away. There is the sanctity and the uniqueness of the individual, and at the same time, there is the larger body, the society, the polis, as they'd say in Greek, and there is a common good that has to be reconciled with the sanctity of the individual. Now, when I use the word common good, we have to be really careful, because a lot of people who are Catholic members of the People Who Should Really Know Better Club, they think that the common good is access to the public purse. And you definitely want to be on the receiving end of the public purse. And if you can't do that, then you want to be one of the distributors of the contents of the public purse after you take your cut off the top. And that's the common good. Well, no, and then in the Catholic tradition, the common good ultimately is arranging civil society to make it easier for individuals and communities to live and die as saints. That's the common good. We don't talk like that, though, do we? I mean, there's an American archbishop who was talking about Muslims in the United States have a God-given right to build mosques. What if you really believed that when Jesus of Nazareth said, I am the way, the truth, and the life, no one comes to the Father but through me, If you really thoroughly believe that, and you thoroughly believe that the common good is helping people to live and die as saints, would you make a statement like that Archbishop made recently? I just wonder. I'm Jesuit Father Robert McTague, your host here every day at the Catholic Current. 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We need to attract the attention of the listeners so that these conversations get the attention they deserve. 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Together, let's take it around the world. We can do it with you. We cannot do it without you. Let's do this good work together. Let's work hard together to be so much more than just merely relevant. Back in just 2 minutes. Please do stay with us.

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4: 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We are making our way through the novel The Dawn of All, Robert Hugh Benson's utopian novel, written after his dystopian novel called The Lord of the World. Again, I want to be so careful because I don't want to spoil it for you. So I'm just going to make sections of the book appealing to you. And also, I want to make Benson's purposes appealing to you. He doesn't just want to tell a story. He wants you to engage in a thought experiment and say, you know, if the whole world really became Catholic, that would be a good thing. And it would make people happier, healthier, more holy, more fully human. Lives would be saved and souls would be saved. And best of all, God would be glorified. And what would it be like to live in a world where Catholicism was taken for granted? I'm going to give you a little vignette from my own life. I came back from Southeast Asia in the summer of 2007. I was in the missions there. And I found myself moving to the big campus of Ave Maria University. That's back when it was a university that had a town. I think now, because of growth, it's a town that has a university. But Catholic culture was very much taken for granted. So on Valentine's Day, all the young ladies stood in the quad outside of the girls' dormitory, and I led a Eucharistic procession with all the young men on campus, and we all went to them, and the young men got down on their knees and promised in the presence of the Eucharistic Lord that they would honor the virtue and chastity of the women on campus. That actually happened. I saw that with my own eyes. I don't think that's a common experience in the 21st century in North America, but I actually saw it, and I liked living in that environment. So that's why I want you to engage. I want you to read the novel because it's a good novel. I also want you to consider that thought experiment of what life would look like if the whole world were thoroughly Catholic. And Benson makes a really good case that life makes a lot more sense when everything and everyone is acting upon Catholic principles and Catholic truths, just like when we act in harmony with the law of non-contradiction or gravity, for example. So I'm going to read to you an excerpt about what people take for granted and what that means. And you ask yourself whether or not you'd want to live in this world. So the Monsignor, who thinks he may have lost his memory, but then you also begin to suspect that maybe he's from a parallel world. And he begins to say, well, you know, but it was taken for granted in the universities, et cetera, that everybody knows that the church is hostile to education. Everybody knows that celibacy is stupid. Everybody knows that there's no harmony between faith and reason, science and theology. And his companion laughs and says, of course, I remember from reading history that those things used to be said. And then he adds, and I suppose socialists say them now. He goes on, he says, but you know, no educated man ever dreams of such arguments now, nor indeed do the uneducated. It's the half-educated, as usual, who's the enemy. He always is. And this is the punch in the face. The wise men and the shepherds both knelt in Bethlehem. It was the bourgeois who stood apart. Pow. And then he goes, all right, let's talk about celibacy. Let's talk about family life. And this is where Benson is speculating about what an absolutely Catholic world would look like. He said, well, let's see, said the priest good-humoredly. This is his priest friend talking to the Monsignor. We'll begin with celibacy. Now, it's perfectly true that it's thought almost a disgrace for a man to not have a large family. The average is certainly not less than 10 children, well, in civilized nations. But for all that, a priest is looked upon without any contempt at all. Why? Because he's a spiritual father, because he begets spiritual children to God and feeds and nourishes them. Of course, to an atheist, this is nonsense, and even to an agnostic, it's a very doubtful benefit. But my dear Monsignor, you must remember that these hardly exist among us. Heaven and grace and the church and the havoc that sin makes, not only as regards to the next world, but also to this. So absolutely convinced that he understands perfectly that a priest is far more productive of general good than a physical father possibly can be. It's the priest who keeps the whole thing going, don't you see? And then in a Catholic world, the instinct that the man who serves the altar should be without physical ties, well, it's simply natural. Isn't that breathtaking? Isn't that breathtaking that it could be take it for granted that spiritual fatherhood is a very great good? Now, biological fatherhood is an indispensable good, but the crowning good, the perfecting good, is spiritual fatherhood. And yet, so many today, including Catholic members of the People Who Should Really Know Better Club, and sadly,

universe, and he's now finds himself in Catholic world. So he goes, all right, the way that I remember it, in the world that I think I grew up in, he says, the church was always viewed with suspicion. I remember my good friend, Father Robert Spitzer, was at some very high-end higher education meeting, I think for Phi Beta Kappa, the Academic Honor Society. And some woman was talking about why Catholic institutions should be disbarred from Phi Beta Kappa, because everybody knows the church hates education. And Father had to give her a little history lesson as to who founded the universities. So the Monsignor, the confused Monsignor, asks Father Jervis, go on, what about education? Father Jervis continues, my dear friend, the church controls the whole of education, as she did, in fact, up to the very time when the state first took it away from her and then abused her for neglecting it. Nowadays, practically all the scientists, all the specialists in medicine, chemistry, and mental health, 9/10 of the musicians, 3/4 of the artists, practically all those are religious. Now, religious with a capital R. In other words, you know, monks and nuns and priests and brothers. It's only the active trades, which are incompatible with religion, that are in the hands of the laity. And by incompatible with religion, he means consecrated life. It's been found by experience that no really fine work can be done except by those who are familiar with divine things, because it's only those who see things all around who have, that is to say, a really comprehensive intuition. Now, that's a startling thing to say. But from a Catholic point of view, it can make sense. If we don't have faith, if we don't look at things through the eyes of faith, then life is flat. It's like looking at pixels at a screen. Apart from the life of faith, our lives, it's just an episode between two oblivions. As Shakespeare said, history is a tale told by an idiot, full of sound and fury, signifying nothing. Thoreau said, most men lead lives of quiet desperation. And what Benson is yelling from the rooftops of those books is, Catholics don't have to. And there was a time when Catholics were much more confident. And when they were confident, they built monasteries and cathedrals and great art and great communities. And there was brilliant philosophy and theology and literature and jurisprudence. And family life was considered sacred and reverenced. Yes, there were sinners. Yes, there were stupidities, because whenever you involve finite, fallen human beings, there's going to be a mess. But there was no doubt as to what the compass points were. And there was no doubt about what the destination was. And we had the Benedictine movement. There was a time when there were more Benedictine monasteries in Europe than there were parishes in the United States. By far. When was the last time an ordinary parish church was built from scratch in your lifetime, in my lifetime, starting in 1961, that can be considered glorious and a church for the ages? There was a time when Catholics had the confidence to influence the whole of culture and the whole of human life. And yes, there were mistakes, and yes, there were sinners, but that clarity and that charity brought about beauty that honored truth and cultivated goodness. And I think what Robert Benson is saying, and what I'm asking you now, is don't you want to live in that world rather than this, where we don't know what a man is, don't know what a woman is, that you've got deans of medical schools testifying before Congress that men can give birth? You want to live in that world, really? You want to live in a world where the church is going to gather in Rome to have conversations about how to be church better?

and the religions of the world are invited to give us advice? Do you want to live in that world, or the world where the church is once again the teacher to all the nations? I want to live in the world where Catholics say without hesitation and with intelligence and gratitude and joy, Christ is King now. Christ crucified and risen, Christ who will return to judge the living and the dead and the world by fire, he reigns now. And we offer him worship, and we offer him obedience, and we offer him our first fruits. History records what that world was like. I think we can have something similar. We're going to have to work towards it. It's not going to happen overnight, and a revival every 3 years isn't going to be enough. But that's a story for another time. I'm Jesuit Father Robert McTague, your host here every day of the Catholic Current. 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Comments, questions, suggestions, recommendations, objections, shouts of horror, ballads of praise. We read everything that you send us. Let's do this good work together. Back in just 2 minutes. Please do stay with us.

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2: 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Well, here it is, the last segment of Friday. You know what that means? Week in readiness. You and me, looking at the headlines of the week in light of the upcoming Sunday scriptures, so you'll be all prayed up for Sunday Mass. I resolved quite some time ago, actually, that I wanted to have a good news story included in the headlines. And I always look it up. Mr. Engineer and I, we go to the Good News Network, and we try to find something that involves a human being rather than an inspiring story about a species of snail darter that no one had heard of before. And very often I forget the story. So we're going to have the good news story up front. So here's the headline. After stranger gives boy a piano, a Mozart level is revealed in spite of autism. So in Colorado, somebody found what could be a child prodigy. Somebody gave him a piano and he has just come to life with that. And nobody knows where this insane talent comes from. So he's started off as a 9-year-old prodigy. Now he's a 14-year-old touring maestro, and he's got his own album called Introducing Jude Kofi. So we got the good news story up front. Let's take a look at the other things Father is concerned about. Wars and rumors of wars, people doing stupid things, people thinking that having welfare states and open borders is going to bring about a good end. That's still taking place. We know that Canada leads the world, or thereabouts, in medically assistance in dying, also known as euthanasia. So it was a Canadian grandmother. She's 83 years old. She's in the hospital, and she's got late-stage stomach cancer. And they said, you know, do you want us to put you down? And she said, no, that conflicts with my faith. And her daughter had durable power of attorney. She says, my mother doesn't want this. I'm not consenting to it. Don't do it. The daughter went away for a few days, and apparently without consulting any family members, which are supposed to, they asked her, you want us to take you out, right? And there is no record of the grandma changing her mind. And every indication was, don't do this. That conflicts with my Christian faith. And she got euthanized, even though there was clear evidence. She didn't have dementia, but she was euthanized. And why? Well, I think two reasons. Well, first of all, end-of-life care is expensive, and somebody's got to pay for that free health care. That's number one. Number two, they want to normalize it. So you remember reading Benson's novel last week, The Lord of the World, where the ministers of euthanasia were always welcome at every accident scene. And so they want to normalize euthanasia. They want to normalize other people affiliated with the state can decide that your life isn't worth living. And it's a startling percentage of deaths in Canada the past few years. It's like 5 or 7%, I think, come from doctor-induced euthanasia. And that's horrifying. As we're talking about medical things, U.S. Senate Homeland Security panel votes to hold Dr. Anthony Fauci in contempt. And Senator Paul refers charges to the Department of Justice. You know, he's been testifying before Congress about his behavior during the COVID interruption, the reign of King COVID, that he was very much a part of. And somebody said, well, isn't it horrible that his private diary was entered into as evidence? Well, I wouldn't want my diaries entered into evidence for anything. But here's the thing. This wasn't his private thoughts before God. These were notes for his memoirs that he was going to cash in when he retired. And he wrote over 1,000 pages of his memoirs on a government computer on government time and then backed it up on a government server. So that is government property. And by all accounts, I hope to interview Jeffrey Tucker from the Brownson Institute. It took the trouble to read all 1,000 pages. Man sounds like a real narcissist and a fame hound who lied. Lied to the American people, lied to the government, lied under oath. And remember, he got a blanket pardon for unspecified crimes from former presidential candidate Joe Biden. And he still invoked the Fifth Amendment 111 times. I'm not sure if that's how the Fifth Amendment works. I'm not a constitutional attorney, but it all seems kind of fishy and sketchy for me. And then something church-related. Rorate Tele has a report that was originally written in German, and it turns out, according to this study, 2/3 of the College of Cardinals have no familiarity with Latin at all. Is that a good thing? You know, I remember seeing some historical documents. There were bishops who attended the Second Vatican Council who would write notes in the margins of documents like they were annotating a college text. And it was all in Latin. It was just taken for granted that you were fluent in Latin. And for cardinals, most of whom are bishops, to have no access to Latin at all, that doesn't sound like winning to me. All right, with that in mind, let's turn to the scriptures. This is the 19th Sunday in Ordinary Time, Lectionary 115, if you're following the Novus Ordo calendar of the Pauline rite. First reading is from 1 Kings 19. God wasn't in the whirlwind, and he wasn't in the earthquake, and he wasn't in the fire, but he was in the tiny whispering sound, the still small voice. And that's kind of a rallying cry for the Carmelites. There are things we can hear from God only when we're quiet. And we live in the anti-quiet. I complain many times that Mass at St. Typical's on Sundays is like live radio, where there can never be dead air. That once Mass starts, there is either someone strumming a guitar, playing a piano, playing an organ, somebody talking, somebody singing, but there must never, ever, ever, ever, ever be silence. And that's really bad for your soul. And that's also inimical to worship. And then from Matthew 14, our Lord walking on the water, and Peter says, Lord, if it's really you, And so he steps out of the boat, impulsive Peter, and he's walking to our Lord. And what does he do? He takes his eyes off our Lord, and then he begins to drown. And that's the moral of the story for us, isn't it? My goodness, we are living in stormy times. And if we take our eyes off the Lord, odds are we're going to drown. And yes, we do need quiet so we can learn to hear the shepherd's voice. Our Lord never stops offering himself to us. Our Lord never withholds grace from us. God is always at work in the world, asking for our time, our energy, and our attention. How do we respond to that fact? May God's holy name be praised now and forever. I'm Jesuit Father Robert McTague, your host here every day at The Catholic Current. You want to join us on Monday for another episode of The Catholic Current. Great guest, great topic, great conversation. And here's my promise to you. Next Friday, we're going to continue. Let's talk about this. We're going to continue with Novel Prophecies, Part 5. This is going to be our first non-Christian author, Aldous Huxley's book written in the 1930s called Brave New World. If you haven't read it, my goodness, you need to read it. I used to have my medical ethics students read it. It is a prescient book. Through the intercession of Our Lady of Mount Carmel, may God our Lord surround you with a legion of guardian angels with flaming swords to light your path, to protect you from all harm and every evil, to reach the happiness of heaven. Mighty God bless you, Father, Son, and Holy Spirit. Go in peace and please do pray for me, for I am a sinner.

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1: 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On August 10th, we celebrate the feast of St. Lawrence, deacon and martyr. Lawrence was a Spaniard and a protege of the future Pope St. Sixtus II. Pope Sixtus made Lawrence his archdeacon and placed him in charge of the church's treasury. In the year of our Lord 258, the emperor had Sixtus and other clergy arrested and condemned to death. As Sixtus was led to his martyrdom, Lawrence wept that he was not to die alongside his Holy Father. Sixtus reassured his deacon that he would follow the Pope in martyrdom 3 days hence, and urged Lawrence to distribute the church's treasures amongst the poor so that they would not be seized by the authorities. When the prefect of Rome demanded Lawrence turn over the treasury, Lawrence arrived with a great crowd of the city's poor, declaring, "Here are the riches of the church." The furious prefect ordered Lawrence bound and thrown onto a great gridiron over a slow fire. After suffering this torture for some time, the holy deacon serenely told his executioners, "You may turn me over, for I am done on this side." Lawrence died praying for the conversion of Rome, and ever since he has been a great patron of that city and of all deacons. It has been said that because he had a sense of humor, Lawrence is a patron of comedians, and because the church has a sense of humor, Lawrence is also a patron of cooks. Also honored on this day are St. Deus Dedit the Cobbler, St. Blaine, St. Gerontius, and many other martyrs, confessors, and holy virgins. For more about the saints and seasons of the Catholic Church, visit thestationofthecross.com/saints and seasons.

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0: Glory to the Father, and to the Son, and to the Holy Spirit.
1: As it was in the beginning, is now, and will be forever. 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
1: 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So I gaze on you in the sanctuary to see your strength and your glory.
2: For your love is better than life. 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So I will bless you all my life. 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My mouth shall praise you with joy.
1: On my bed I remember you. On you I muse through the night, for you have been my help. 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Your right hand holds me fast.
2: Glory to the Father, and to the Son, and to the Holy Spirit.
1: As it was in the beginning, is now, and will be forever. Amen.
0: My soul clings to you, my God, because I endured death by fire for your sake. The Lord sent his angel to free me from the fire, and I escaped the flames unharmed.
2: Bless the Lord, all you works of the Lord. Praise and exalt him above all forever. Angels of the Lord, bless the Lord. You heavens, bless the Lord. All you waters above the heavens, bless the Lord. All you hosts of the Lord, bless the Lord. Sun and moon, bless the Lord. Stars of heaven, bless the Lord.
1: Every shower and dew, bless the Lord. All you winds, bless the Lord. Fire and heat, bless the Lord. Cold and chill, bless the Lord. Dew and rain, bless the Lord. Frost and chill, bless the Lord. Ice and snow, bless the Lord. Nights and days, bless the Lord. Light and darkness, bless the Lord. Lightnings and clouds, bless the Lord.
2: Let the earth bless the Lord. Praise and exalt him above all forever. Mountains and hills, bless the Lord. Everything growing from the earth, bless the Lord. You springs, bless the Lord. Seas and rivers, bless the Lord. You dolphins and all water creatures, bless the Lord. All you birds of the air, bless the Lord. All you beasts, wild and tame, bless the Lord. You sons of men, bless the Lord.
1: O Israel, bless the Lord. Praise and exalt him above all forever. Priests of the Lord, bless the Lord. Servants of the Lord, bless the Lord. Spirits and souls of the just, bless the Lord. Holy men of humble heart, bless the Lord. Hananiah, Azariah, Mishael, bless the Lord. Praise and exalt him above all forever.
2: Let us bless the Father and the Son and the Holy Spirit. Let us praise and exalt him above all forever. Blessed are you, Lord, in the firmament of heaven, praiseworthy and glorious and exalted above all forever.
0: The Lord sent his angel to free me from the fire, and I escaped the flames unharmed. Blessed Lawrence prayed, I thank you, Lord, for permitting me to enter the gates of your kingdom.
1: Sing a new song to the Lord, his praise in the assembly of the faithful. Let Israel rejoice in its maker. Let Zion's sons exult in their king. Let them praise his name with dancing and make music with timbrel and harp.
2: For the Lord takes delight in his people. He crowns the poor with salvation. Let the faithful rejoice in their glory, shout for joy, and take their rest. Let the praise of God be on their lips, and a two-edged sword in their hand. deal out vengeance to the nations and punishment on all the peoples, to bind their kings in chains and their nobles in fetters of iron, to carry out the sentence preordained. This honor falls for all his faithful.
1: Glory to the Father, and to the Son, and to the Holy Spirit.
2: As it was in the beginning, is now, and will be forever.
1: Amen.
0: Blessed Lawrence prayed, I thank you, Lord, for permitting me to enter the gates of your kingdom. A reading from 2 Corinthians. Praise be God, the Father of our Lord Jesus Christ, the Father of mercies, and the God of all consolation. He comforts us in all our afflictions and thus enables us to comfort those who are in trouble with the same consolation we have received from him. As we have shared much in the suffering of Christ, so through Christ do we share abundantly in his consolation. The word of the Lord.

0: The Lord is my strength. I shall always praise him. The Lord is my strength. I shall always praise him. He has become my Savior. I shall always praise him. Glory to the Father, and to the Son, and to the Holy Spirit. The Lord is my strength. I shall always praise him. Do not be afraid, my son, for I am with you. If you should walk through the fire, the flames will not harm you, nor will the odor of burning cling to you.
1: Blessed be the Lord, the God of Israel. He has come to his people and set them free.
2: He has raised up for us a mighty Savior, born of the house of his servant David.
1: Through his holy prophets, he promised of old that he would save us from our enemies, from the hands of all who hate us.
2: He promised to show mercy to our fathers and to remember his holy covenant.
1: This was the oath he swore to our father Abraham, to set us free from the hands of our enemies, free to worship him without fear, holy and righteous in his sight all the days of our life.
2: You, my child, shall be called the prophet of the Most High, for you will go before the Lord to prepare his way, to give his people knowledge of salvation by the forgiveness of their sins.
1: In the tender compassion of our God, the dawn from on high shall break upon us to shine on those who dwell in darkness and the shadow of death, and to guide our feet into the way of peace.
2: Glory to the Father, and to the Son, and to the Holy Spirit.
1: As it was in the beginning, is now, and will be forever. Amen.
0: Do not be afraid, my son, for I am with you. If you should walk through the fire, the flames will not harm you, nor will the odor of burning cling to you.
3: 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Let us praise him in remembrance of them.
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0: Now let us offer the prayer Christ has given us as the model for all prayer.
5: Our Father, who art in heaven, hallowed be thy name. Thy kingdom come, thy will be done. On earth as it is in heaven, give us this day our daily bread, and forgive us our trespasses, as we forgive those who trespass against us. And lead us not into temptation, but deliver us from evil.
0: O God, giver of that ardor of love for you, by which St. Lawrence was outstandingly faithful in service and glorious in martyrdom, grant that we may love what he loved and put into practice what he taught. Through our Lord Jesus Christ, your Son, who lives and reigns with you in the unity of the Holy Spirit, God, forever and ever. Amen. May the Lord bless us, protect us from all evil, and bring us to everlasting life.

0: friend.
1: The young are able, in their restlessness and in their search, to go about and exhaust all of the possible vocations that there are in life. It is in this time of life that the teenager decides for himself whether he will be a lawyer, a doctor, a merchant, whether he will become a farmer, a professor. He has almost in his imagination, for images are much stronger than ideas in youth, he has in his imagination made a circuit of all possible vocations, and then it is that he decides upon the one that he wants. Now, these are the three psychological notes of teenagers. And the first two, we said, are psychical, and the third is physiological, and it's the only one that we are going to stress. And I can say something about a virtue that is hardly ever addressed to teenagers, and the virtue which is the key to their future happiness, to inner peace, and good social relations. It is the virtue of purity. Too often it is thought that this virtue is negative. The denial of self-expression, the extinction of personality, the suppression of vital urges. It is none of these things. It's something very positive. Pure water is more than the absence of dirt. Pure diamond is more than the absence of carbon. And purity, too, has its own content. You moved up on me the wrong time. I'm going over the blackboard. They must have thought I was going into poetry at that moment, because whenever they suspect that there's a sustained emotion, they move right up on me. What is purity? We will give half the definition. Purity is reverence for mystery. For mystery. What is a mystery? Mystery in Greek is sacrament. And the sacrament or a mystery has two aspects. One is visible, the other is invisible. One is material, and the other is spiritual. For example, a handshake is a mystery or a sacrament. This is not a handshake. Something visible about it, but it lacks that invisible spiritual element, namely the communication of welcome. A word is a mystery. There's something material about it, namely the auditory stimuli of the word. If I tell a joke, a horse hears the joke just as much as you do, but the horse doesn't give a horse laugh, and you might. Thank you. Why? Because the horse does not have the capacity and the power to grasp the invisible spiritual element, namely the meaning of the words. A kiss is a sacrament. Something visible about it and something invisible, namely the communication of love. And when that is wanted, then it becomes an insult. Now, purity is reverence for mystery. What mystery? Mystery of sex. Sex has two elements. One that is material, everyone is male or female. Something that is invisible, something that is spiritual. What is that? The power of creativeness that has been given to man and woman. Almighty God has communicated his great creative power to man and woman. And it is this urge toward creativeness and this sharing in the possibilities of divine fecundity that stirs the adolescent, stirs man and woman to bring forth the mutual incarnations of their love and to produce the raw material for the kingdom of heaven. And so sacred has this consciousness of the power of creativity that has been given to man and woman, so sacred is it that all peoples, the Jewish people, the Christian people, and all pagan peoples have always surrounded it with religious, sacred, liturgical rites in order to indicate that here there is the communication of a great God-given power. What then is purity? Purity is reverence for the mystery of creativeness. Why is it no one is ever scandalized at seeing people eat in public? There are some people that do not mind eating in the front window of Child's here on Fifth Avenue. And most people in Paris eat outside. No one is scandalized, but why is it we're scandalized at seeing people make love in public? Manifestation of affection wrong? Certainly not. Why then are we shocked? We are shocked because, by the very nature of things, this is something that is personal. Something so very personal and secret and mysterious that we do not want to see it vulgarized. We do not want to see it cheapened. We do not want to see it profaned. What is obscenity? Is the reduction of mystery to a jest. Is the making of something that is holy, unholy, public, vulgar. Vulgar comes from the Latin word vulgus, which means crowd. When then the youth is pure, he's keeping a great mystery for himself until the divinely appointed time when God wills him to use it and when God and society both sanction its use. It is this that explains chivalry in the boy, the teenager, and timidity in the girl. Chivalry in the boy, he does not know it. He could not explain it, for words come hard to a teenager. But there's a feeling of awesomeness before a mystery. And the timidity of the girl is a guarding of a secret from a too precocious revelation. Whence shame in the young? It is the veil that God and his nature have both drawn over that mystery until the time comes the divinely appointed time when it may be used as God intended that it should be used. The mystery then that surrounds it is something like the mystery of a flag. The flag of this great country of ours is, of course, just a piece of cloth. That's what is visible and material about it. But there's also something invisible about it. Something spiritual. And that is the land and the traditions and the institutions for which it stands. And if then our youth would be conscious of the great dignity of its secret, and if parents and educators would understand it, then let them tell the youth that in their quiver they have many arrows that they may shoot during life. But there is only one arrow that they may shoot but once, and that is the arrow of youth. Be sure that it hits the target, the divinely appointed target, love of God, love of country, love of neighbor.

0: Joyful Mysteries of the Holy Rosary with Mother Angelica and the nuns of Our Lady of the Angels Monastery.
1: In the name of the Father, and of the Son, and of the Holy Spirit. Amen. I believe in God, the Father Almighty, creator of heaven and earth, and in Jesus Christ, his only Son, our Lord, who was conceived by the Holy Spirit, born of the Virgin Mary, suffered under Pontius Pilate, was crucified, died, and was buried. He descended into hell. The third day he rose again from the dead. He ascended into heaven and sits at the right hand of God, the Father Almighty, from whence he shall come to judge the living.

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0: Our Father, who art in heaven, hallowed be thy name.

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Blessed art thou among women, and blessed is the fruit of thy womb, Jesus.

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0: Hail Mary, full of grace, the Lord is with thee. Blessed art thou among women, and blessed is the fruit of thy womb, Jesus.
1: Holy Mary,
0: full of grace, the Lord is with thee. Blessed art thou amongst women, and blessed is the fruit of thy womb.

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1: forgive us our sins, save us from the fires of hell, and lead all souls to heaven, especially those in most need of thy mercy.
0: The second joyful mystery, the Visitation.
2: 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At a moment when you had every right to rest in the jubilant news that you would be the mother of the Messiah, you left the place of your exaltation.
0: Our Father, who art in heaven, hallowed be thy name, thy kingdom come, thy will be done on earth as it is in heaven.
1: Give us

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0: full of grace, the Lord is with thee. 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Hail Mary, full of grace, the Lord is with thee. Blessed art thou among women, and blessed is the fruit of thy womb, Jesus.
1: Holy Mary, Mother of God, pray for us sinners now and at the hour of our death. Amen.
0: Hail Mary, full of grace, the Lord is with thee. Blessed art thou among women, and blessed is the fruit of thy womb, Jesus.
1: Holy Mary, Mother of God, pray for us sinners now and at the hour of our death. Amen.
0: Hail Mary, full of grace, the Lord is with thee. Blessed art thou among women, and blessed is the fruit of thy womb, Jesus. Full of grace, the Lord is with thee. Blessed art thou amongst women, and blessed is the fruit of thy womb.

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1: Holy Mary, Mother of God, pray for us sinners now and at the hour of our death. Amen.
0: Glory be to the Father, and to the Son, and to the Holy Spirit.

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1: Kind mother, did another Magnificat rise to your lips as you walked up the temple steps to present Jesus to the Father? What must have been your joy as you gave Jesus to Simeon?
0: Our Father, who art in heaven, hallowed be thy name. Thy kingdom come, thy will be done on earth as it is in

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0: Jesus.
1: Hail Mary, full of grace, the Lord is with thee. 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Full of grace, the Lord is with thee. Blessed art thou among women, and blessed is the fruit of thy womb, Jesus.

0: 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Jesus.
1: Forgive us our sins, save us from fires in hell, and lead all souls to heaven, especially those who most need thy mercy.
0: The fifth joyful mystery, the finding of Jesus in the temple.
2: Kind Mother, we cannot conceive the agony of your pure heart as you looked for your child for 3 days.
0: Our Father, who art in heaven, hallowed be thy name. Thy kingdom come, thy will be done, on earth as it is in heaven.
1: Give us this day our daily bread, and forgive us our trespasses, as we forgive those who trespass against us. And lead us not into temptation, but deliver us from evil.
0: Amen. Hail Mary, full of grace, the Lord is with thee. Blessed art thou among women, and blessed is the fruit of thy womb, Jesus.

0: the Lord is with thee. Blessed art thou amongst the women, and blessed is the fruit of thy womb, Jesus. Full of grace, the Lord is with thee. Blessed art thou among women, and blessed is the fruit of thy womb, Jesus.
1: Holy Mary, Mother of God, pray for us sinners now and at the hour of our death. Amen.
0: Hail Mary, full of grace, the Lord is with thee. Blessed art thou amongst women, and blessed is the fruit of thy womb, Jesus.

0: to the Son, and to the Holy Spirit.
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0: O my Jesus,
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0: divine assistance remain always with us. Of the Father and the Son and the Holy Spirit.
1: Amen. Please join us in praying the morning offering. In the name of the Father and of the Son and of the Holy Spirit. Amen. O Jesus, through the Immaculate Heart of Mary, I offer you my prayers, works, joys, and sufferings of this day. For all the intentions of your Sacred Heart, in union with the holy sacrifice of the Mass throughout the world, in reparation for my sins, for the intentions of all my relatives and friends, and in particular for the intentions of the Holy Father this month. In the name of the Father, and of the Son, and of the Holy Spirit, amen.
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0: The angel of the Lord declared unto Mary,
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0: Hail Mary, full of grace, the Lord is with thee. Blessed art thou among women, and blessed is the fruit of thy womb, Jesus.

0: The Lord is with thee. Blessed art thou among women, and blessed is the fruit of thy womb, Jesus. The Word was made flesh. Hail Mary, full of grace, the Lord is with thee. Blessed art thou among women, and blessed is the fruit of thy womb, Jesus.
1: Holy Mary, Mother of God, pray for us sinners, now and at the hour of our death. Amen.
0: Pray for us, Holy Mother of God.

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2: In nomine Patris et Filii et Spiritus Sancti. Amen. We have a second classed feast today, that of St. Lawrence, very early saint venerated in the church, a very great saint considered, because he even has a vigil. Yesterday was Sunday, but otherwise we would have celebrated yesterday the vigil of St. Lawrence. Certain feast days were considered so important that one day wasn't enough. There needed to be a day of anticipation preparing for it. And so this Feast of St. Lawrence was one such. Now he was, Lawrence was born in now what we call Spain, sometime in the year 225. Then it was called Tarsus, is what was its name. And so 225, and he encountered there the future Pope Sixtus II, who actually his feast day was four days ago, on August 7th. So I guess it would be 3 days ago. Now, Sixtus II was of Greek origin and a renowned teacher. And so he went to Spain, he met St. Lawrence, and eventually they both left for Rome. So then when Sixtus became pope in the year 257, he ordained Lawrence as archdeacon. He was still young at the time, but was very capable and very trusted. And the position of archdeacon in Rome at that time meant you had custody of the treasury for distribution to the poor. Now, if you recall, in the Acts of the Apostles, that's what deacons were originally supposed to do. The deacons, the apostles themselves, were ministering to the widows, were giving to the poor, and they said, you know, this is not good. We need to be evangelizing. We need to be preaching. Let us ordain men deacons to take care of these matters of giving to the poor. And so that was the original function of the deacons, and so that is what St. Lawrence what he was entrusted with, archdeacon of Rome, taking care of the treasury, the riches of the church. Now, at the beginning of August in the year 258, just 1 year later, the Emperor Valerian issued an edict that all bishops, priests, and deacons should immediately be put to death. Rather direct order. And so Pope Sixtus II was arrested on 6 August in 258, along with all seven deacons, including St. Lawrence, while celebrating the liturgy. And they were immediately led to execution. St. Lawrence, however, being the archdeacon in charge of the treasury, the Romans held him back and wanted to gain from him the riches of the church. So Pope Sixtus and the other six deacons were led off to execution. Now, St. Lawrence, you know, what might be going through St. Lawrence's mind, right? What would somebody be thinking whose life was spared while all their companions are going off to martyrdom? St. Lawrence followed St. Sixtus on his way to martyrdom, weeping, and said, "Father, where are you going without your son? Wherein have I displeased you?" He earnestly desired martyrdom. And the holy pope, at the sight of his grief, was moved with compassion and said, "I do not leave you, my son, but a greater trial and a more glorious victory are reserved for you who are in the vigor of youth. You shall follow me in 3 days." And then he charged St. Lawrence with distributing among the poor the remaining treasures of the church, lest they would be seized by the Roman authorities and used for impious purposes. And the funds of the church at that time were considerable. For besides providing for all the ministers of the church, the church supported 1,500 poor persons, many widows, many virgins, and as well they would also send large alms into distant countries. So quite a bit of wealth. And the prefect of Rome at that time commanded St. Lawrence to be brought before him. And the only, you know, survivor of this group. And he said to St. Lawrence, "I am told that according to your doctrine, you must render to Caesar the things that are Caesar's and to God the things that are God's. Well, since your God brought no money with him into the world, but only words, give us your money and be rich in words." Thus the impious Roman prefect. Now, St. Lawrence peacefully replied, the church indeed is rich, nor has the emperor any treasure equal to what it possesses. And I will show you its greatest treasures, but allow me a little time to set everything in order. And so the prefect, thinking his greed was about to be satisfied, granted him these 3 days, during which Lawrence went all over the city and sought out the poor, the blind, the lame, the orphans, the widows, and he asked them in 3 days to appear before the church. This being done, after 3 days, Lawrence went to the prefect and invited him to come and see the treasure of the church. So the prefect hastily went to the church and there was astonished to see so many poor wretches, and quite disappointed and quite angry. "And what are you displeased?" St. Lawrence said. "The gold which you so eagerly desire is a vile metal and serves to incite men to all manner of crimes. The light of heaven is the true gold which these poor persons enjoy. Their bodily weakness and sufferings serve only to increase their patience to their highest advantage. Vice and passion are the real diseases of this world. Behold, in these poor are the church's crown. Make use of it, then, for the advantage of Rome, of the emperor, and of yourself." Thus did St. Lawrence exhort the prefect to redeem his sins. The prefect, for his part, was furious and cried out in a transport of rage, "Do you thus mock me? Is it thus that Roman power is insulted? I know that you desire to die. This is your vanity. But you shall not die immediately as you imagine. I will prolong your torture that your death may be the more bitter as it shall be slower. You shall die by inches." And then the prefect caused a gridiron to be made ready, under which he placed hot coals almost extinguished, so that the martyr might be slowly burnt. And here we have the setting for the great St. Lawrence and his agonizing martyrdom. He was stripped and extended over the gridiron and bound with chains upon it over a very slow fire, which slowly broiled his flesh little by little until at last it pierced to his very bowels. An agonizing death. However, his face appeared to those gathered around him to be surrounded with an extraordinary, brilliant light, and his body, rather than exuding the horrible stench of charred flesh, gave rather a sweet and agreeable smell. However, this is visible only to those fellow Catholics, those Christian believers there. The unbelievers neither saw the light nor perceived the smell. And we have accounts of this martyrdom from St. Augustine, who wrote and says that the martyr felt not the torments of the persecutors, so great was his desire of possessing Christ. St. Ambrose writes that while his body broiled in material flames, the fire of divine love burned greater within his breast. And such is the tranquility and peace of mind that St. Lawrence, while on this gridiron, and just captured with the love of God, uttered those famous words, "Turn me over, I'm done on this side," as he's sitting there broiling. These words actually did nothing but... The prefect was unmoved. He had him turned over, said, "Fine, turn him over." And then as St. Lawrence continued to roast, he said, "I am well done. You may eat." And then he expired. For these words, St. Lawrence is the patron saint of cooks, chefs, and comedians. So we see that even in the midst of death, this is the proof of the martyrdom, is that they not only endured martyrdom, but they did so cheerfully, they did so with charity, they did so with good humor, because they saw what was on the other side. They perceived very clearly that this life is, everybody's going to depart this life. Everybody will die. And whether it's sooner or later, after 1,000 years, it doesn't matter. Whether you lived, well, you died when you were 30 or you died when you were 130, 1,000, 2,000 years later, that's short. That's a very, very short amount of time. And the saints knew this. And this is the difference between the martyrs in the church and the martyrs in the world. You know, you have people, pagans, whatever it may be, willing to die for their cause, but their deaths are very, very different. They die with anger. They die cursing others. They die with all kinds of vile insults. Nobody has these kinds of deaths save for the Catholic Church. And this is the proof. The proof that it is a supernatural virtue given to those saints, proving that what they say is true. And further, the proof doesn't stop there. It continues afterwards. So several of the members present at his death, some of them, among them the senators, were so powerfully moved by this spectacle that they became Christians on the spot. And a later Roman poet, Prudentius, would say that the death of St. Lawrence was the death of idolatry in Rome, which from that time began sensibly to decline. St. Augustine assures us that through the intercession of St. Lawrence, God wrought in Rome an incredible number of miracles. And it would be but not even 100 years later, Rome would be entirely converted, and we'd have the Council of the Council of Nicaea and Constantine's victory and so on. And as I mentioned, this was due to the great faith of the martyrs, and it was a faith that brought courage. It was a faith that brought clarity. It was a faith that brought certainty. And this is where we find that our faith is weak, in that if we lack those follow-ons of faith, our faith is weak, we're going to lack courage. If our faith is weak, we're going to lack conviction, right? If our faith is weak, we're going to lack perseverance. Because as you know, poor St. Peter, when he was on the waves and he started to sink, you know, he had the courage. St. Peter went out there, but he started to look at the world around him. And that's when he started to sink. And our Lord raised him up and said to the apostles, "Ye of little faith, why did you fear?" And so the two are always connected. And we see it in these martyrs, is the proof of their great faith was that great courage. And you know, very often it would be good for us to consider, what really is the effect of my lack of faith? I hear people will say, like, Father, I lack faith, or I don't trust God, and that's true, but what's the effect of it? What are you afraid of? What do you not trust God in? Or, you know, how are you doubting his goodness? Or, well, I just don't know that God is going to look out for me, to take care of me. Which means what? You know, in all these different circumstances. Well, you know, money's really tight and I could lose my job, and I'm just not sure that God will, you know, intervene and help me keep my job. Okay, well, good. You should not trust that, because that may not be God's will. You might lose your job. You have to move. You might lose your house. That could be God's will. So your trust is not that you don't trust the goodness of God. You don't trust that God's going to do what you want. And he gives no promise for that. I'm not sure that God will, do this or do that. That is almost always the case, is that very often people say that they're suffering, they're greatly suffering, and like, where's God? I prayed and prayed, and God doesn't seem to be answering my prayers. It's because God doesn't have to. You might be asking the wrong thing. Generally, what people are afraid of is when they're losing faith, losing courage, like, why doesn't God do something? Because you're supposed to do it. You're afraid God is going to ask you to give, to suffer more than you want to suffer. That's what you're afraid of. I don't want God to ask this suffering of me. I don't want this suffering to be God's plan for my life. Maybe it is. And maybe even it's the consequences of our own actions. Very often, people suffer the consequences of their own actions. That's why they're suffering. And God is not going to take that away, because they need to learn from that. That wasn't the case with Lawrence here, but we'll never get to that point. We'll never get to the point of St. Lawrence if we can't even accept that the suffering I'm enduring right now is my own fault. That's step number one. Step number two is being generous and saying, okay, now let me suffer not for my faults, but for other people's faults. That's number two, and we should all be striving to get there. So that is a great lesson. That's the grace building on nature. What's his name? Butler, in Right in the Lives of the Saints. He talks about this. He talks about false sanctity. And Dom Lorenzo Scupoli also in the Spiritual Combat. He says that people mistake their imagination for reality. And it's like, okay, when suffering really comes, that's when you prove it. Otherwise, all of your imagined virtues, they're not real until they're proven by adversity. That's the reason for suffering. Butler says this: if we are dejected or impatient under troubles, indulge murmurs or complaints, or call ourselves unhappy in our sufferings, it is evident that inordinate self-love reigns in our hearts, and that we seek our own inclinations more than the will of God. The state of suffering is the true test of our love, by which we may judge whether in duties that are agreeable to our nature, we love the will of God, or we only do them in our own will. If we detect self-love in our sufferings, all the rest of our lives is to be suspected of the same disorder. If we love God and feel great and wonderful and things are great and wonderful, we don't know if we love God. Because it could just be that I feel happy because things are great. It's in that suffering that is the test. So that's going to begin by expanding our mind and really thinking about, what do I think the will of God might entail? What could it entail? Look at these saints. That's what it could entail. Us getting roasted over a gridiron till our guts spill out. Saint Symphorosa, Saint Felicitas, they each had 7 sons. And did God spare their sons? No, they all died. These mothers didn't pray, oh God, please keep my family safe. They said, God, please keep my family safe from heresy, from apostasy. Please do not let my sons die in spirit. Rather they die in body than in spirit. That's what those mothers prayed. So if anybody out there is afraid and fearful in these circumstances, it should only be over the loss of faith, not over the loss of money, economy, comfort, or whatever it may be. So that's a true faith. Let us start revising perhaps what we think the providence of God is and what the will of God is. And let us ask for St. Lawrence for courage in accepting that reality, whatever it may be. God bless you all. In the name of the Father, and the Son, and the Holy Ghost. Amen.
1: We hope you enjoyed that sermon entitled, St. Lawrence, Burn with the Love of God. Our next sermon is entitled, Blessed Amadeus Menez.
3: Blessed Amadeus Menez, Confessor First Order. When noble sentiments are joined to nobility of birth, virtue shines forth the more brightly. That was the case with the servant of God, Amadeus. He was a descendant of one of the noblest Portuguese families, one that was related to the royal household. Saint Beatrice, the founder of the Poor Clares of the Immaculate Conception, was his sister. Filled with a holy zeal for Christ, the young knight Amadeus marched against the Islamists, who were at the time still occupying the southern part of Spain and Portugal. He was seriously wounded during a battle, and because his arm became paralyzed, he was forced to withdraw from the bloody conflict. He now joined the ranks of the spiritual army of Saint Francis, the Third Order, to do battle. In his own heart, against thirst for honor, covetousness, and sensuality, in his retirement from the world, he arrived at a high degree of perfection in humility, mortification, and purity of heart. He cherished a special devotion to our Blessed Lady, and after a short time felt impelled, like his great fellow countryman, St. Anthony of Padua, to go to Italy to join the Franciscan order. He followed this impulse generously, left all, and joined the conventuals at Assisi as a lay brother. He was a model to all. He was a model to all the brethren in the performance of the lowliest services. After several years had elapsed, he was sent at the urgent request of the Duke of Milan to a deserted convent in Lombardy, where, in company with a few devout brothers, he observed the rule of Saint Francis in its primitive strictness. It was not long before several other convents adopted the same mode of life, and thus joined the ranks of the observance. His religious superiors urged Amadeus to be ordained to the holy priesthood, but his humility made him shrink so lofty, shrink from so lofty a dignity. Nevertheless, the command of his superiors and of Pope Sixtus IV compelled him to receive holy orders. In 1471, the Pope called him to Rome as his confessor and counselor, for he recognized that Amadeus was being favored with special light from the Holy Spirit. The Church of St. Peter at Montorio in Rome was entrusted to his care, and later he built a Franciscan convent adjoining it. In 1487, while visiting and encouraging his brethren in Milan, he died a holy death on August 10th. God testified to his sanctity by many miracles, and the title of blessed was conferred on him in popular devotion. On the great dignity of the priesthood. Consider how blessed Amadeus, a scion of one of the most noblest families, and a person well tried in every virtue, became alarmed when he was asked to accept the dignity of the priesthood. St. Gregory says that the priesthood is so elevated a mystery that it causes one to tremble in reverence. This the saints understood more clearly than ordinary men. It is related of St. Francis that he once saw in a vision the purity of soul with which a priest should be adorned. And so this seraph in the flesh always refused to accept the dignity of the sacred priesthood. And it was only the command of his superiors that could induce blessed Amadeus to yield. The apostle says of the priesthood, neither does any man take the honor to himself, but he who is called by God as Aaron was. Hebrews 5:4. Consider what constitutes the high dignity of the priesthood. It is the celebration of the holy sacrifice of the Mass, in which the priest sacrifices the Son of God. For this reason, Thomas a Kempis says, great is the mystery and great the dignity of priests, to whom has been given that which has not been granted to the angels. For priests alone, rightly ordained in the Church, have the power of celebrating and consecrating the body of Christ. Because of this function, St. Catherine of Siena was willing to kiss the footprints of the priests, and our Holy Father, St. Francis, says, I will love and revere even the poorest priests in this world, because they consecrate and consume the body and blood of Christ and distribute it to others. The Holy Spirit himself admonishes us, fear the Lord and reverence his priests. Ecclesiastes 7:31. Do you do this? Consider, moreover, what a blessing the priesthood is for Christians. The priest has been placed as a mediator between God and man. In the name of Christ, who has given priests power, whatsoever you shall loose upon earth shall be loosed also in heaven. Matthew 18:18. He reconciles to God the souls who have been caught in the bonds of sin, and as the servant of the Church and the spiritual father of the faithful, the priest presents the petitions of the Christian people before the throne of the Most High. Because he has been placed between God and men, the priest has been cut off from the life ordinarily pursued by men, and has been obliged by ecclesiastical precept to lead a more moderate, frugal, and perfect life. Thus he becomes more worthy to appear before God as a representative of others. Thank God that he has appointed the priests of his Church for your benefit, and diligently unite yourself to their holy prayers and exercises. Prayer of the Church. We beseech thee, O Lord, that the people who are consecrated to thee may advance in sentiments of pious devotion, that instructed by the sacred rites, they may abound in excellent gifts as they become more pleasing in the sight of thy majesty. Through Christ our Lord. Amen. Blessed Amadeus Menez, pray for us.
1: We hope you enjoyed that sermon entitled Blessed Amadeus Menez. Our next sermon is entitled, Will Most People Be Saved?
4: Praised be Jesus and Mary, now and forever. Our Lord tells us in the Gospel today, whoever loves his life loses it, Whoever hates his life in this world will preserve it for eternal life. Our Lord flips the logic of this world upside down. Whoever loves his life will lose it. Whoever hates his life in this world will preserve it for eternal life. How are we to interpret these words? One of the greatest scriptural commentators of all time, Cornelius Lapide, who formed saints, who formed scholars, who formed Catholic theology, comments these words, and we'll see Cornelius Lapide pop up again during this homily later on. He says, "He that prefers his life to my faith," he explains the words of the Lord, he says, "He that prefers his life to my faith as rather to deny the faith than lose his life shall incur eternal death. But he who hates his life so as to prefer losing it to losing the faith will live in eternal happiness in heaven." Such was the life of the martyrs, the anchorites, religious, and all other holy people. He that prefers his life to my faith, to faith in Christ, so as to rather deny the faith than lose his life, shall incur eternal death. But he who hates his life so as to prefer losing it, giving his life rather than denying the faith, he will live in eternal happiness in heaven. So today, on the patronal feast of St. Lawrence, martyr of the Catholic Church, martyr for the faith, we'll look at two fundamental dogmas of the Catholic faith, which we have to have deeply engraved in our Catholic consciences, which are the basis and the foundations of our faith. First, the necessity of faith in Christ for salvation, and inseparable from that, the necessity of the Church to truly belong to Christ and therefore for salvation. To begin, we know that we live today in a world that's multicultural, multi-religious. There's a pluralism of cultures and religions. So when we say this today, of course, we have to say it charitably, we have to say it respectfully, but we have to say it. And all the more so today, when we have the opportunity, when we're surrounded by people that perhaps do not know Christ, do not know his Church, they need to hear this. Outside of Christ, there is no salvation. Without the Church, there is no salvation. And this is the same. This is true yesterday, today, and forever. Circumstances change. The world in which we live in changes, but the truth and the gospel do not change. This is constant teaching of the Church from the gospel, beginning with the gospel, with the fathers of the Church, with all the popes, with all the councils, up until and including Vatican II. And let no one fool you on this point, up until and including the Second Vatican Council and all the subsequent magisterium until this present day. And if this weren't true, we should ask ourselves a fundamental question right at the beginning. If we're not convinced of this, and if we're not convinced to the point of, you know, speaking out about this, we should ask ourselves, well, what are we doing this morning in this chapel? What am I doing dressed up like this talking to you if I'm not convinced of this, that outside of Christ and outside of the Church to which I belong, there's no salvation? This is a fundamental principle of apologetics. You know, it's not, well, I'm a Catholic, therefore outside of the Church, there's no salvation because I'm a Catholic, I have to be right. No, there's motives of credibility. We are in the Church, we're Catholics in the Church, we persevere in the Church despite all the pressure, despite all the ease with which we could leave, persevere in the Church because we know it was founded by Christ, because we know we have to stay here if we hope for eternal life and if we don't want to lose God for all eternity. If without Christ salvation were possible, then I'd be the first to recommend to you to become a Muslim, a Protestant. It's a lot easier. It's a lot easier. If Christ weren't the only Savior, we should all change religion. It's a lot easier without, you know, it's a lot easier not to have, you know, humanly speaking, it's a lot easier to be some, you know, to profess some other religion rather than to be a Christian, have to suffer and lay down our lives for Christ. But Christ is the only source of salvation. And the Church is the only boat that will survive the storms and the tempests of sin and of the world. So we need Christ to be saved and to belong to Christ. St. Paul teaches us we have to be baptized into him. And by being baptized into him, we form part of the mystical body, the Church. As Christians, we're not monads. We're not just individuals, you know, completely independent of one another. We're sons of God, and as sons of God, we're brothers and sisters of each other. We form one body, the Church. For in one spirit, St. Paul says, we were all baptized into one body. Now you are Christ's body and individually parts of it. And that's why Pope Francis, just to show you how up to date, how, you know, how present day this theology is, Pope Francis, you know, states the same thing. Often the mass media would like us to believe that, you know, the Pope Francis, perhaps the least Catholic of Catholics, you know, that he's a Catholic despite the church, but he's just willing to change, waiting to change all doctrine to flip things upside down. No, the first to remind us of this truth is Pope Francis himself. Mass media don't want us to know that, but we have to know it. He said in two distinct homilies, a Christian without the church is incomprehensible. It is a thing of the laboratory, an artificial thing, a thing that cannot give life. Our Christian identity, the Pope says, is belonging to a people. This people is the church. Without this, we are not Christians. Perhaps we're laboratory Christians, artificial Christians, but Christians without life in us and incapable of giving life. We enter the church through baptism. There we are Christian. That's our natural habitat. And it's an absurd dichotomy, the Pope says. It's an absurd dichotomy, a splitting, a cutting up, a cutting into pieces. It's an absurd dichotomy to love Christ without the church, to listen to Christ but not to the church, to remain with Christ on the margins of the church. It's an absurd dichotomy. It's cleaving that which cannot be separated. Christ can't be separated from his body. Christ can't be separated from the church, which is his mystical body. Faith leads to baptism. Baptism makes us members of the church, the mystical body of Christ. And this is so important that the present-day catechism, St. John Paul II's catechism, dedicates several paragraphs to this truth. Catechism of the Catholic Church, number 846 and following paragraphs, states bluntly, opens both barrels and begins, outside the church, there is no salvation. How are we to understand this affirmation, the church asks, often repeated by the fathers of the church, unanimously, no one dissents, outside the church there is no salvation. First, the fundamental theological reason, which we have to know, if we reformulate this positively, the catechism states, it means that all salvation comes from Christ, the head, through the church, which is his body. Basing itself on scripture and tradition, the council teaches that the church, a pilgrim now on earth, is necessary for salvation. This is the Second Vatican Council teaching us this. The one Christ is the mediator and the way of salvation. He is present to us in his body, which is the church. That's why any true ecumenism, any true interreligious dialogue before the council, afterwards, has to have as its point getting everybody back into the church, back into the boat, back onto the boat, out of the raging waters which surround us, out of the raging waters of sin and of worldliness. Our Lord himself explicitly asserted the necessity of faith and baptism, and thereby affirmed at the same time the necessity of the church, which men enter through baptism as through a door. Hence, and if there's one thing that you remember from this homily, now it's time to pay attention. Hence, they could not be saved who, knowing that the Catholic Church was founded as necessary by God through Christ, would refuse either to enter it or to remain in it. Hence, they could not be saved, who, knowing that the Catholic Church was founded as necessary by God through Christ, would refuse to enter it or would refuse to remain in it. This goes for fallen away Catholics, for Christian Protestants, for Jews, for Muslims, for those who profess any other religion, and even for atheists. Now we have to ask ourselves the question, after all this strong theology, well, the fact is that most people in the world today are not Catholics, not even Christians. What happens to them? What happens to the rest of humanity? The catechism continues and answers number 847. Those who through no fault of their own, key words, through no fault of their own, do not know the gospel of Christ or his church, but who nevertheless see God with a sincere heart and moved by grace, try in their actions to do his will as they know it through the dictates of their conscience, those too may achieve eternal salvation. Key words, those who through no fault of their own and those who are in this situation may achieve eternal salvation, not do achieve salvation, not automatically achieve salvation. And we'll come back to this point just a little bit later. The catechism goes on, although in ways unknown to himself, God can lead those who through no fault of their own are ignorant of the gospel to that faith without which it is impossible to please God, the church still has the obligation and also the sacred right to evangelize all men. Now a practical reason. First theological, now practical, if you can call it that. We know that salvation is possible outside the church, but not automatic. So even if within the church, for Catholics, have the help of the fullness of faith, the sacraments, you know, all the help that the church offers, even if so many Catholics find it difficult to save their souls in the church, how much more difficult will it be for those who are without all these things, without the fullness of the faith, without the sacraments, without the church, how much more difficult will it be? That's why the church still has the obligation and also the sacred duty to evangelize all men. And let there be no errors on this point. But this, we have to be clear. Outside of the church, sure, salvation is possible, but very, very uncertain. That's why the church, again, 65 years ago, almost to the day, on August 8th, 1949, issued a document to avoid all error and confusion on this point. Salvation, eternal, our eternal salvation is at stake here. We have to understand this correctly. The church, in a document of the Holy Office, states that one may obtain eternal salvation. It's not always necessary that he be incorporated into the church actually as a visible member, what we just said. But it is necessary that at least he be united to her by desire and longing. But it must not be thought that any kind of desire of entering the church suffices that one may be saved. It is necessary that the desire by which one is related to the church be animated by perfect charity. We'll be back. We'll look at this in just a second. Nor can an implicit desire produce its effect unless a person has supernatural faith. So even outside of the church, to be saved, you have to have perfect charity and supernatural faith. Imagine that being easy. Perfect charity, love of God above all other creatures, all things, even above our very own lives. Supernatural faith, faith that God exists, that he rewards the good and punishes the wicked according to how they lived, according to whether they observe the commandments or not. Not just 8 of them, not just 9 of them, but all 10 of them. These are required for salvation in those who are outside of the visible boundaries of the church. Shouldn't we do our best then to continue evangelizing, to convert souls, to win souls for Christ, and give them all the help, the best chance they can have at saving their souls? One last question remains. If things are the way they are, will many be saved? Will many be saved then? We said just before, many people, most people in the world are not Catholic, not even Christians. And of those who are, how many actually believe and practice their faith? Do they save their souls? We should ask ourselves, do most people in the world, if you want to give an honest answer to this question, which should be of our concern, many of us have loved ones that are perhaps not Christians, not Catholics, or are fallen away Catholics, have drifted away far from the church and even from God. Do they save their souls? We have to ask ourselves, well, do these people and do most people in the world seek God with a sincere heart and try in their actions to do his will as they know it through the dictates of their conscience, as it is written in our hearts in the Ten Commandments, which is the law of God, written in our hearts indelibly. No one is excused from observing the Ten Commandments, not 5 of them, not 7 of them, not even 9, but all 10 of them. Do most people have that perfect supernatural charity with which the church teaches is necessary? Will many be saved? Our Lord gives the answer, and whoever has ears, let him hear. When the apostles asked our Lord this question, he answered with the following words, "Enter through the narrow gate, for the gate is wide and the road broad that leads to destruction, and those who enter through it are many. How narrow the gate and constricted the road that leads to life, and those who find it are few. How narrow the gate and constricted the road that leads to life, and those who find it are few." Again, Cornelius a Lapide comments these mysterious words of our Lord, saying the measure of this constrictedness and the narrow

0: of pollutions and lust. Just to drive this home today, statistics given estimate that about 1/3 of all traffic on the internet is pornography. About 1/3 of all internet traffic is pornography. Just to give you the same statistic in numbers, in the course of a single year, just one single filthy website can get up to 36 billion hits. 1 year, one website, 36 billion hits. This is 5 times the world's population, and all the consequent sexual perversions that follow, and all the moral disasters in the family, contraception, divorce, abortion. Wherefore, the greater part of those lost are damned on account of pollutions and law and lusts. The second type is the deluge. From this, Noah only, with 7 souls, escaped. The deluge swallowed up all the rest on account of their sins. In the world, there is a deluge of iniquity, and thus of punishments and all calamities. And the third type was the entrance into the promised land, which was a figure, a symbol of heaven. Into this, of 600,000 Israelites, there entered but 2, Caleb and Joshua. Of 600,000 Israelites who left Egypt, all but two died in the desert out of punishment for their sins, and only 2, Caleb and Joshua, entered it. How narrow the gate and constricted the road that leads to life. And those who find it are few. So most importantly, before we start conjecturing about salvation outside the church, we should make sure that we attain salvation within the church, that we ourselves do not deny Christ or his church or his teachings or his gospel and lose our souls forever. We have to stay on the boat, out of the waters, out of the raging and merciless waters which surround us. And we have to get as many souls as possible onto the same boat, out of these merciless waters where there is no hope. Secondly, while salvation is possible outside the visible church, never without the church, even if invisibly present and active, never without Christ, even if only invisibly active and present, let us remember that if it is so difficult with the help and light of the faith, the sacraments, with the support of the church, so many Catholics do not make it because of their weaknesses. How much more so will it be difficult without all these things, without confession, without the Eucharist, without Our Lady to turn to, without the example of a single saint? When a person lives surrounded by sin, by occasions of sin, by examples of sin, and has nothing but his weakness to rely on, and nothing to help him to love God, to know him, to serve him, to keep his commandments, that's why the church still has the obligation today and forever, the sacred right to evangelize all men, first and foremost Catholics, her sons and daughters, helping them, instructing them, making them ready to be faithful sons and daughters of the church, to be holy members of Christ, his mystical body, by observing his commandments, by receiving his sacraments worthily, by obeying his teachings, by making them ready to deny themselves, to deny ourselves rather than to deny Christ. And it has the same duty towards all other men all around the globe, and it's every land, and it's every corner, now and until the end of time, despite all persecutions and tribulations, teaching all loudly and clearly that whoever loves his life loses it. Whoever loves his life loses it. And whoever hates his life in this world, whoever hates his life in this world will preserve it for eternal life. Praised be Jesus and Mary, now and forever.
1: We hope you enjoyed that sermon entitled, Will Most People Be Saved? Our final sermon for today is entitled, St. Lawrence, God Loves a Cheerful Giver.
2: God loves a cheerful giver. In the name of the Father, and of the Son, and of the Holy Ghost. Amen. St. Lawrence, today's martyr, was certainly a cheerful giver. He was one of the most popular saints of the early church, popular martyrs. Jerusalem had their deacon martyr, St. Stephen, and Rome would have hers, St. Lawrence. St. Lawrence was the archdeacon of Rome.

0: And he was in charge of the treasury of the church. The greedy officials of Rome, pagan Rome, wanted that treasury, and they demanded it from St. Lawrence. Now, they had just killed Pope St. Sixtus II earlier this week. We had his feast. And so they tried to get the money out of the Deacon Lawrence, and he would not give it. He showed them where the money was, though. He showed them the poor of Rome. In other words, St. Lawrence made the riches of the church inalienable in the poor. It seems that the poor have ever a home in the church of our Lord. Now, the executioner, having already killed St. Sixtus II, the Pope, earlier this week, as we mentioned, now he tried to steal what was even more valuable, the eternal soul of St. Lawrence. But nothing worked. There would be no loss of this soul. He tried all sorts of tortures on St. Lawrence, but nothing worked. After many trials, most notably the scourge, they decided that they would roast him alive, much as we would roast a hamburger today. They made a gridiron, they put some coals underneath it, and they placed our deacon, St. Lawrence, on top. And he mumbled those famous words as he was being rolled over, "I am done on this side, you can turn me over now." That's why we say God loves a cheerful giver. He gave his all. Listen to Pope St. Leo speak of St. Lawrence's martyrdom. "The limbs torn and lacerated by countless strokes of the lash were placed over fire and roasted. Upon an iron grate aglow from the flames beneath, his body was placed and slowly rolled about, extending the agony and making the pain more intense. Oh, monstrous cruelty, you are gaining nothing, attaining nothing. A mortal body will be consumed by your tortures. And while Lawrence enters heaven, you will stand there helpless along your fire. The fire of love for Christ cannot be burned away by your kind of flame, because the fire that burns under the grate is weaker than that which smolders in Lawrence's breast." Thank you, Pope St. Leo. St. Lawrence had a fire burning in his heart. He had a fire burning so strong that no fire of this world could touch him. He could crack a joke in the midst of their fires. "Turn me over, I'm done on this side." Earlier this year, we spoke of how important it is to start a fire in our hearts, because we do not know what kind of fires are coming to us from this world. There certainly are wildfires raging around that may get out of control and burn the whole world. Reminds me of the story we spoke of earlier this year, the Man Gulch fire. If you remember, there were something along the lines of 16 firefighters that were dropped into the Helena National Forest in Montana behind the lines to fight a fire. And the conditions suddenly changed, and the fire changed direction, and they were caught unawares, unprepared, in a very dangerous position. The leader of the troop was named Dodge, and he saw a meadow of grass, and he took out his fire starter and began to burn the field. Then he laid down in the middle of the field, and the fire, the wildfire, just went right over him and lifted him off the ground a couple of times. It was so powerful. None of the other firefighters followed his lead, even though he was the foreman. They all died except two, who were severely burned. Dodge got up without a burn. How did he do it? He lit a fire to prevent being burned by the wildfires of this world. That's the Man Gulch fire, August 5th, 1949. This is what St. Lawrence did, and this is what each martyr really does. They light fires in their own hearts by the grace of God and become martyrs long before the actual martyrdom is carried out. His love for God was outshining the fires of this world. How do we do this? Well, the first step is that of detachment from things of this world. In other words, we have to have a spirit and a sense of poverty, a sense of detachment from material things. Very fitting discussion on today's feast. Listen to Pope Saint Gregory, who spoke on this very subject. He said, "When we come to our Lord, he orders us to strip ourselves of our possessions. He does so because we are, all of us, entering the lists of faith. We are taking up the struggle against evil spirits. The evil spirits have nothing at all on their own in this world. If we would wrestle with them, therefore, we too must be naked as they are. Put a fully clothed man into the ring with a naked opponent and he will very soon be thrown. His clothes make it too easy for his opponent to grasp him. And what are earthly possessions if not the clothing, as it were, of the body? The person, therefore, who rushes into conflict with the devil must first discard his clothing if he does not want to be worsted." Words from Pope Saint Gregory the Great, spoken on this feast day so long ago. Now, Saint John Cassian, speaking with the Desert Fathers, learned that if we want to grow in humility or obedience and all the other virtues, we can't do it without poverty leading the way. These are his words. If we wish the summit of our edifice to rise up perfect and pleasing to God, we must strive to lay its foundations not in keeping with our own willful desires, but in keeping with strict gospel teaching. These cannot be other than the fear of God and humility, which originates in gentleness and simplicity of heart. Humility, though, can never be acquired without poverty. Again, humility can never be acquired without poverty. When we have everything we want, we become smug. That's what he's saying. When this is absent, neither the good of obedience, nor the strength of patience, nor the tranquility of gentleness, nor the perfection of love can be laid hold of. In other words, without poverty, we can't have these things. And without these, our heart will never be able to be the dwelling place of the Holy Ghost. Words from St. John Cassian. No wonder why St. John of the Cross, that great mystic doctor, writes, "Endeavor to be inclined always not to wanting something, but to wanting nothing. Do not go about looking for the best of temporal things, but the worst. And for Christ, desire to enter into complete nakedness, emptiness, and poverty in everything in the world." And he says in another place, "To come to possess all, desire to possess nothing." Jesus said he came to bring the sword. For what purpose? Well, for one of them is to divide us from all the attachments of this world that are keeping us down here in a worldly environment, unable to lift our hearts and minds to God. We get too attached to things of this world. He wants those divided from us. He came to bring a sword to cut away those things. But he also said that he came to light a fire. And would that this fire were lit in our hearts. Let's pray at this Mass. Lord, help me love you more today. Lord, help me love you more today. We should pray like that every day. Lord, help me love you more. If we love God, nothing will get in our way. We'll look at these earthly things and say, what's this to God? And we won't mind getting rid of it. Let us pray that this fire will burn in our hearts, a fire that would burn more brightly than any earthly fire, such that we would not let anything come between us and our dear Lord. No wildfires will hurt us either. There are wildfires on the way. Who knows what they are? There's always wildfires on the way. Let's be prepared for them, whatever they are, by kindling a fire in our own hearts, a fire of love for God and for neighbor. In the name of the Father, and of the Son, and of the Holy Ghost. Amen.
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1: 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On August 10th, we celebrate the feast of St. Lawrence, deacon and martyr. Lawrence was a Spaniard and a protege of the future Pope St. Sixtus II. Pope Sixtus made Lawrence his archdeacon and placed him in charge of the Church's treasury. In the year of our Lord 258, the emperor had Sixtus and other clergy arrested and condemned to death. As Sixtus was led to his martyrdom, Lawrence wept that he was not to die alongside his Holy Father. Sixtus reassured his deacon that he would follow the Pope in martyrdom 3 days hence, and urged Lawrence to distribute the Church's treasures amongst the poor so that they would not be seized by the authorities. When the prefect of Rome demanded Lawrence turn over the treasury, Lawrence arrived with a great crowd of the city's poor, declaring, "Here are the riches of the Church." The furious prefect ordered Lawrence bound and thrown onto a great gridiron over a slow fire. After suffering this torture for some time, the holy deacon serenely told his executioners, "You may turn me over, for I am done on this side." Lawrence died praying for the conversion of Rome, and ever since he has been a great patron of that city and of all deacons. It has been said that because he had a sense of humor, Lawrence is a patron of comedians, and because the Church has a sense of humor, Lawrence is also a patron of cooks. Also honored on this day are St. Deusdedit the Cobbler, St. Blaine, St. Gerontius, and many other martyrs, confessors, and holy virgins. For more about the saints and seasons of the Catholic Church, visit thestationofthecross.com/saints-and-seasons.
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0: Rochester area weather, the temp 64 degrees with a few clouds. The wind is from the southwest at 5 miles per hour. The forecast for this morning, cloudy with light wind with a slight chance of thunderstorms. And the temp 71. This afternoon, cloud-filled skies with some breeze with a slight chance of thunderstorms. Temp about 78. 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

0: It's time to rise right. Giving you the latest news and information to start your day. Plus bold, lively discussion about the church, the world, and issues affecting you and your family. All through a Catholic lens. Get up on the right side. Rise right.
1: May the holy names of Jesus and Mary be blessed now and forever. Good morning. You're listening to Rise Right on the Station of the Cross Catholic Media Network. Jake Kraft here with my co-host Sarah Kane, even if you can't see her on screen right now because I forgot to change this over after we needed a reset this morning. She is with me. Good morning, Sarah. I will make sure that your face is shown on screen as soon as possible.
2: Oh, good morning to you too, Jake. I'm not too concerned about it. I'm perfectly fine being off screen. The camera is the hardest part of this each morning.
1: Sure. Well, it's too bad because here you're finally on screen with me.
2: I was a little pleased for a second there, but alas.
1: Yes, you can't hide from us this morning. We do have a big feast day to talk about. It's St. Lawrence.
2: Happy Feast of St. Lawrence.
1: Yes, it's an amazing day. Maybe a good day to I'll get the jokes out of the way right off the bat here. Good day for barbecue, maybe burgers and dogs on the grill, something like that. I don't think he will be offended by making that reference because we'll get into the patronages of St. Lawrence and why the church kind of has a sense of humor about these things and always has. But it's a great feast day, really, truly great. There's a lot of depth to this saint and his feast and the things he did. Really, lots of things we can get to. So we'll probably spend most of that first segment on St. Lawrence, patron of deacons, patron of Rome. Really wonderful, wonderful saint that we'll get into. Plus some interesting news, some good news, I would say, on the front of combating trans ideology. We've definitely got some good updates on that front.
2: Really enjoying seeing that get turned around over time and sort of abandon the political fad.
1: Yes.
2: Just because it really did affect just so many people in negative ways. So it's a huge grace for us and something to celebrate, something to continue praying for.
1: Absolutely. Yes, continue praying, especially also taking action when you're able to. And we will get into some of the actions being taken, in particular by the Department of Justice. Great to see the DOJ really getting some stuff done here in good order, which is great to see. But as I said, lots to get to, especially our saint of the day today. So let's begin our Monday this week of August with prayer. In the name of the Father, and of the Son, and of the Holy Spirit. Amen.
2: Amen.
1: O Jesus, through the Immaculate Heart of Mary, I offer you my prayers, works, joys, and sufferings of this day.
2: For all the intentions of your Sacred Heart, in union with the Holy Sacrifice of the Mass throughout the world.
1: For the salvation of souls.
2: The reparation of sins.
1: The reunion of all Christians.
2: And in particular, for the intentions of the Holy Father this month.
1: Amen. Let us pray. Grant us, we beseech you, Almighty God, to extinguish the flames of our sins, as you granted St. Lawrence to overcome the fires of his tortures.
2: Through Jesus Christ, thy Son, our Lord, who liveth and reigneth with thee in the unity of the Holy Spirit, God, world without end.
1: Amen. In the name of the Father, and of the Son, and of the Holy Spirit. Amen.
2: Amen. And here is your morning news brief. Todd Bunch was confirmed as the U.S. Attorney General. The White House says it's not bothered that Israeli Prime Minister Netanyahu rejects the Trump-mediated 15-point Hamas-Israel ceasefire deal. Syria and Russia have signed a memorandum of understanding under which Russian military installations in Syria will be transformed into joint Syrian-Russian training and qualification centers. Hunter Biden says former President Joe Biden's prostate cancer has metastasized into his bones and further, causing severe pain and leaving him debilitated in many respects. The 83-year-old is nevertheless planning to release his memoir after the midterms. Former NBA first-round pick and Minnesota Republican Senate candidate Royce White says he will join Enos Cancer Freedom in declaring for the 2027 WNBA draft in order to force the league to define woman in its entry criteria. Following Sunday's Angelus, Pope Leo XIV called for humanitarian corridors and an immediate ceasefire in Sudan. Then he mourned the multiplying civilian deaths, including children, in Ukraine and Russia. At a political event attended by one of India's chief ministers, speakers reportedly called for the state to be made church-free and demanded restrictions on people they labeled infidels. Please do pray for the persecuted Christians in India. But before we get to those topics, let's talk about a different persecuted Christian. What do you think, Jake?
1: Yes, indeed. Very persecuted. Very persecuted indeed. One of these great early examples. And unfortunately, we were also persecuting our listeners with some doubled audio. That is, again, my fault. Mea culpa, mea maxima culpa. We have, I think, corrected all of
2: those. But you want to hear me in double?
1: we could have kept you off the screen and just had two voices for you and just really confused everyone. But I think we have fixed all those issues now. So thank you, everyone in the chat, for also bringing that up. I just noticed it right at the same time you guys did. I don't hear the exact same thing you guys do unless I'm actively turning that on the board. So little behind the scenes info on why you guys experience things when I don't. Yeah. Yes, exactly. But let's get into St. Lawrence. Really wonderful feast day. I always look forward to this one every year, partly because this used to be a really major feast day in the church. Holy of obligation, all that jazz, so to speak, because this is the great patron of deacons in particular, St. Lawrence. He was a Spaniard by birth and a protege of Pope St. Sixtus II, who we discussed the end of last week. And it was Pope Sixtus who made Lawrence his very own archdeacon. So very high rank here in the Church of Rome in particular, that he serves directly under the Pope and assists him at the liturgy, assists him in other matters. And in particular, Pope Sixtus puts him in charge of the church's treasury. So this is in the year of our Lord 258. So about, this is not too... We're a few couple centuries here into the church's existence, but we seem to be getting close to, of course, the time period when Constantine liberates the church and frees up public worship, public Christian worship in Rome. But despite not being too far away from that, we're seeing a period of severe persecution. The emperor has Sixtus, Pope Sixtus II, and other clergy arrested and condemned to death. And as we mentioned last week, there's this traditional account of how Sixtus was being led to his martyrdom, and he encounters St. Lawrence on the way, and Lawrence is weeping. He asks, "Why am I not allowed to die alongside you, Holy Father?" He wants to go to death along with his Pope. Why are you going to, you never went to Mass without your Archdeacon, Holy Father. Why are you going to your execution without me? There's a very famous account of this. Really beautiful, very moving. Again, it might be apocryphal. We don't know. There's no eyewitness account of this, but as a traditional aspect of the story, it's quite beautiful. And Sixtus reassures Lawrence in this story that he shouldn't worry. He will follow the Pope in martyrdom in 3 days. Now, imagine being told, "Don't worry, you're going to die soon too." There's a certain sense in which our modern minds have trouble, you know, wrapping our minds around this. That
2: soon, friends, right? Soon.
1: Exactly. Don't worry, you're going to be killed too. And it's but this is the mentality that there's this complete trust that if you bear witness to the faith, you will be rewarded for it. That is of far greater import than what's going on here on earth. Not that what's going on here on earth is unimportant, and that's what we'll get into with the story of what Lawrence does after Sixtus goes to his death, and what Sixtus tells Lawrence directly to do in this traditional account of them meeting. So even if they hadn't met, this is something Lawrence would have understood to do. But the traditional account is that Sixtus urges Lawrence to do this. He's been put in charge of the church's treasury, and Sixtus says, "We don't want the pagan authorities taking the church's treasures, that we don't want them to confiscate them and have them disappear." And he says to distribute them amongst the poor, says they will go of better use there. And in particular, the poor will know the worth of these treasures. The poor Christians will understand the value of the church's wealth, not because it's wealth in and of itself, but it's because of how it's used for the Mass, the vestments, the accoutrement of the altar, that these are to be treasured, and the poor will understand this. The pagan authorities will not. So that's why they're distributed. And there's a wonderful then poetry here where the things of, you know, these material riches are not as important as the Christians themselves, because the prefect of Rome demands that Lawrence turn over these treasures to him. And Lawrence brings him a big crowd of the poor of the city of Rome and says, here are the riches of the church. And yes, there's a humor to that, but also a reality that these Christians, these many of them probably future martyrs themselves, these are the witnesses, and these are the real riches of the church, even beyond these treasures. So there's an interesting dichotomy here where Lawrence is preserving the treasures of the church by distributing them. Mm-hmm. It's essentially hiding them so that the pagan authorities don't get them, but it's also expressing that those things really are just material wealth that is fleeting, and the true wealth is in these souls, the souls of the poor.
2: Right, and remember that he was, we believe in tradition that he was probably in charge of the church's charitable works as well.
1: Yes,
2: so
1: yes.
2: Kinda, so he it was part of what he did to take care of the poor and to assess their needs and to do what he could for them. Mm-hmm. So you kind of always had this deference to them, and I think a very traditional, you know, meaning of the age in which we're talking about, understanding of what it means to engage in charity. I mean, that, again, we've talked before about how confused that often is nowadays, mm-hmm. but what he's paying attention to, and I think that this gesture also notifies, is this whole sense that we find Christ amongst the poor and amongst the suffering.
1: Yes, and I think it's something that we, on the conservative side, perhaps, yeah, we can tend to lose track of this sometimes because it is something that is so misused. The prioritization of care for the poor, of charity in a very worldly sense, in a secular sense, as philanthropy, as sometimes even as an ideological stick to beat people over the head with, that we lose sight of the fact that the church has always emphasized the importance of it. We know that our Lord said that there are certain things more important, like when Judas says, oh, we could have sold that oil that Mary Magdalene poured on your feet. We could have sold that and given it to the poor. And it was because he was embezzling the money for the poor. He was stealing that money. And that's why he offers that. And our Lord says, well, the poor you will always have with you, but I am only here for a short time. And so this honor given to God. And that's a defense of why the church has beautiful buildings that last a long time. And there's care put into that. There's beauty donated to having wonderful vessels on the altar, wonderful vestments, that these are good things. And the fact is that those belong to everyone. They belong to the church, and the church is universal. And this is an expression of this, where he says that the poor, these poor souls, are the riches of the church. But also, the riches of the church belong to them anyway. I'm going to give them to you, as opposed to letting the government confiscate it. And so there's a wonderful walking of the line here of that golden mean between the extremes on either side. And it is something that we need to remember, especially when we have these ideologies used as a club against the conservative side of politics, the conservative side of the church, that we don't lose sight of the truths that are being misused in that sense.
2: Right. Well, there's always a prudential balance in figuring out how we should actually engage in charity, of course. But I do think that one of the things that in the political realm we ignore completely, and I think that people who as individuals are conservatives might be less likely to hang on to, is the sense that even if you're engaging in charity ineffectively, it may not actually be a bad. So I can think of a friend who was walking into a store, and there was a homeless individual outside asking for money. Friend goes inside, and the store has some like food options. They had this hot sandwiches, and got one, brought it out, and gave it to this homeless individual. And the homeless individual threw it at my friend because that individual wanted the money and not the food. Now, I think that in a very secular sense, you could say, okay, well, we just sort of wasted money and food for no reason. In a Catholic sense, you can say my friend did a good thing that was good for that person's soul, you know, and in an objective sense, like something good happened in the world.
1: Yeah.
2: You know,
1: well, it was good for your friend's soul as well.
2: That's what I'm saying. Even if it's not received correctly,
1: you still did
2: something that's good for you and before Christ, and in a certain sense to Christ.
1: Yes, absolutely. You know? Same with saying good words. The good words may fall on deaf ears, but the words are good in and of themselves. When you go preach, even if you're preaching to someone whose heart is hardened, you are still trying to evangelize. You are doing a good part. And there's, of course, prudence to be observed as to whether if you have another option to do, that good that might be received more fruitfully, that's a good thing to be aware of, to understand, well, let me go here and not to there. But there are, you never know what God is going to bring out of that. You don't know if that person who rejected the gift, who rejected the good words to your face, later on might be struck by that memory and converted at heart when something else happens. So you need to still do the good no matter what in that case. And that's a beautiful example of how visibly at the moment it may seem wasted. It may seem like it was poured out for nothing. And yet it you never know what is going to be brought out of it in the future. And you know that you are still doing a good for your own soul as well as trying to do good for another. And this is what I mean by the depth of St. Lawrence's story here. It goes beyond just his tale of martyrdom, some wonderful aspects here, and his understanding of the poor. It's great. And it's, again, there's this sense of humor about it too. He distributes the riches of the church to the poor, and then the prefect of Rome demands the riches of the church. And so Lawrence arrives with the poor and says, here are the riches of the church. So we already know that Lawrence has a good sense of humor. He is not unaware of this. It's not un-Catholic to have a good sense of humor. And so the prefect, of course, is furious. He orders Lawrence bound, restricted, and then thrown onto a gridiron over a slow fire. He wants Lawrence to suffer. This is not just a matter of, burn him up real quick. He wants Lawrence to suffer many pains. And the holy deacon suffers in silence for some time. He is literally being cooked alive. And then, quite serenely, he tells his executioners, you may turn me over, for I am done on this side. Very famous moment, very famous quip, but it's a sign that these saints are human. They're real people. And in the midst of understanding, in the midst of suffering this, enduring this for the sake of God, he even sees fit to make a joke about it. And the church has never discouraged understanding this traditional account of St. Lawrence. The church accepts this and embraces it. And you'll see also a further example of this in a moment. So because he dies here, he begins, at first he's suffering in silence, but then he begins praying. And he's in particular praying for the conversion of the city of Rome. So that's how he dies. He dies praying for the city and its conversion. And ever since then, the Romans have embraced him as one of their great patrons. So it is, in fact, Lawrence who is one of the top patrons of the city of Rome itself. And of course, as deacon, as archdeacon for Pope Sixtus, he is a patron of all deacons. And then there's a wonderful saying for a couple of his other patronages here that I will repeat. It's been said that because he had a sense of humor, Lawrence is a patron of comedians. He's a patron of joke tellers, patron of humor. And because the church has a sense of humor, Lawrence is also a patron of cooks and chefs.
2: Of course. So go ahead and grill today.
1: Yes,
2: perhaps.
1: Exactly. Grill in his honor. Know that you are trying to honor St. Lawrence with this. All of these saints, many of these martyred saints, they have patronages that are directly related to the sufferings they underwent. They are happy to pray for those who then have to be involved or want to be involved in these pursuits. So there's always going to be people out there cooking. Lawrence, very happily wants to be a patron for those who cook because that's how he glories in his martyrdom. These saints glory in their death, no matter how gruesome they are. And so to turn that into then a patronage for them to intercede for us on earth, it's actually a beautiful thing. You can get past that apparent gruesomeness to the modern mind, perhaps, and imitate a better sense of things that the medieval Christians in particular than the ancient Christians had to intercede, to ask for the intercession of these saints through these patronages. Well,
2: I think that you mentioned in the very beginning that he used to actually be a more popular saint, an even more well-known saint in the early church. And one of the things that I thought was kind of cool is that the Perseid meteor shower happens in a couple of days. And to a lot of medieval Christians, they referred to it as the tears of St. Lawrence thereafter. And so because you have this, because it's such a major feast, it's kind of not quite an octave, but it is that whole sort of season. So in a couple of days, you'll have that meteor shower and they would look up and they would think of him who they had lost, but heaven had gained.
1: Yes.
2: And was there after watching over them.
1: Beautiful.
2: Yeah.
1: Yeah, really, really beautiful example there. Also, another example of his popularity. Someone is chiming in the chat about the St. Lawrence Seaway, the wonderful waterway, the grand waterway of the St. Lawrence River. And indeed, there used to be a sense that these things were worth naming after great saints and great religious ideas, great religious devotions. So the St. Lawrence Seaway, very important.
2: I believe there's a church that's actually built on top of this place where he died as well.
1: Yep.
2: So, yeah.
1: Many such cases in Rome. And a little shout out, another Roman saint mentioned today in the Martyrology. It's St. Deus Dedit. Little difficult to memorize that name there, perhaps, but he was famously a cobbler. He was a poor shoemaker in the 6th century in Rome. And according to Pope St. Gregory the Great, who I am very happy to trust, he said that every Saturday, Deus Dedit would give away all profits that he earned that week from shoemaking. He would give it all away to the poor. So a wonderful example, following the example of St. Lawrence, I think, in his devotion to the poor and his understanding that the things of this world are fleeting, not to cling to them, but to embrace the faith and be a witness. And sometimes it's in a gruesome martyrdom, but other times it's just in living a dedicated life, doing what you are supposed to do, following your state in life and devoting yourself to God in the way that St. Deus Dedit the cobbler did. So happy feast to any cobblers out there, any shoemakers who do that. A good patron for you, St. Deus Dedit. Not saying you have to give away all your profits, but a good example of how to conduct proper charity.
2: Yes. I want to take this opportunity to remind you that you are listening to Rise Right on the Station La Crosse Catholic Media Network. The Station La Crosse is a listener-funded Catholic media apostolate dedicated to proclaiming the fullness of truth with clarity and charity.
1: Yes, indeed. 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
2: 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We've got some faithful priests always lined up. Mm-hmm. And then at 5 p.m., you can listen to The Catholic Current with Father Robert McTaig. 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
1: Yes, indeed. In our last couple minutes here before the break, I want to cover a couple of stories out here. Because one of them is a little disappointing, and the other one is quite hopeful. It's a contrast, compare and contrast here. And one story, I'll give you the bad news first. The Bishop of Pittsburgh is sadly ending the only diocesan TLM in the Diocese of Pittsburgh. Says that it was always meant to be temporary. He's essentially just not seeking an extension from Rome for permission under Traditionis Custodes. It's quite unfortunate. It doesn't mean there's no more TLMs there. In fact, I think the bishop was quite praiseworthy of the Institute of Christ the King Sovereign Priest and their work in the Diocese of Pittsburgh. But sadly, he's canceling the diocesan option, essentially. And it's sad to see that when you can compare this with this diocese in Texas. And I believe this is San Angelo. Yes, not San Antonio, but San Angelo, Texas. They are announcing an additional monthly traditional Latin Mass. They already have a location where there's a weekly one. They're adding a monthly one. And I believe it was the vocations director of the diocese who posted about this, saying that the current TLM is continuing. They're adding another one, a monthly one. And then he says, this is just a beginning. This is a direct quote from the vocations director of the diocese. This is just a beginning as the diocese discerns a path forward to provide for our people. Other priests of the diocese will be learning the Mass in the weeks and months ahead. So very encouraging. And this is where, while I can understand and to a certain extent appreciate Pope Leo's approach to trying to handle the issue of Traditionis Custodes and it being this major document from his predecessor's reign and not wanting to immediately, you know, come in guns blazing and say, oh, we're redacting this and we're cutting off this and we're doing, you know, changing the way that it happens in American politics, for example. I understand that, but this kind of status quo is just so hodgepodge. You get such different results in different dioceses, especially when Rome has been willing to say that they will grant extensions. This has been understood for a while, that Rome will happily grant extensions under Traditionis Custodes for all this, that there are bishops who say, oh, well, I'm just not going to pursue it for whatever reason, and then now you're getting
2: cancellation. And they always end up, you know, referencing Traditionis Custodes and saying, well, it kind of seems like we were supposed to end it. And I can understand why a reading of that would be interpreted that way. So if Pope Leo does want to just grant perpetual, you know, extensions, then essentially he needs to make a decision that kind of encourages these masses to be available. And, you know, this is candidly the environment after where the SSPX just engaged in their consecrations. You want to bring those people back into the fullness of the church.
1: Yeah.
2: And I think we can do that in part by making sure that we do have reverent liturgies of different types. That's fine. But like also bringing in the TLM.
1: And
2: I will say that, you know, with regards to this news, I had multiple people message me over the weekend about this, the Bishop of Pittsburgh canceling a TLM.
1: Yeah.
2: I had nobody messaging me over the weekend about the Texas diocese adding a TLM. So I just want to, you know, kind of remind people that we do not have a consistent negative thread going through the church right now, politically speaking. Yeah. We just don't.
1: It's a mix.
2: It is very much a mix.
1: An intense mix of good and bad as far as these news. Again, the fact that it's the vocations director for the diocese. This is not the first vocations director I've seen expressing an appreciation or an understanding for the TLM in recent months. He's saying there's more priests going to be learning it, which Traditionis Custodes was supposed to end, is new priests learning to say the TLM.
2: Yes.
1: So you have the church, they have the law being kind of either ignored or interpreted in completely different ways, and at that point the law is really of no good use, which is why so many cardinals and bishops have been saying just return to Summorum Pontificum and let that sort itself out in the wisdom that Pope Benedict expressed of the mutual enrichment of just letting be the people who want to pursue traditional and reverent liturgy, whether it's in the TLM or in reverently celebrated Novus Ordos, and then you will see fruits from that.
2: Yes, we need to get away from this sense that all these different bishops can just point at Rome and use Rome as the excuse.
1: Yes.
2: In any case, we will be right back after the break. Thank you for listening to Rise Right this morning.
1: Yes, indeed. More news and commentary coming right up in just 2 minutes. Stay with us.
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1: Welcome back to Rise Right on the Station of the Cross, Catholic Media Network. Jake Kraft here with my co-host Sarah Kane on this Monday morning. Happy Feast of St. Lawrence. And here are your headline news. OANN reports, Father sues over school's alleged refusal to disclose if members of the opposite sex use the same facilities as his children do. Brandon Matthews filed this suit against the county's education board, the superintendent of the county schools, and the principals of his children's schools. Back in May, he had asked the principals of both schools where his children are enrolled to inform him if a member of the opposite sex was permitted to use the same facilities that his children do. But both schools refused.
2: And BizPack Review reports the DOJ says Duke Law defied the Supreme Court and favors black people in its admissions. The DOJ claims the university is engaged in race-based discrimination, which directly defies the 2023 SCOTUS ruling that found it unconstitutional for race to be considered as a factor during the admissions process in colleges and universities.
1: Zeal reports, Kansas diocese to establish formal seminary amid growth in priestly formation. The diocese says Wichita Bishop Carl Kemp will establish the seminary, marking what it described as a step towards stronger governance and clear recognition of its priestly formation. The change follows the growth of the St. Joseph House of Formation, which opened in 2017 as a two-year program for seminarians completing undergraduate coursework at Neumann University in Wichita.
2: And Breitbart reports, DOT Secretary makes English a permanent requirement for truckers. As the Department of Transportation Secretary Sean Duffy, who announced changes to U.S. regulations that would require commercial truckers to be able to speak and read English. The DOT notice went on to point out that President Obama weakened DOT rules for English proficiency that had been in place since 1937 to allow for more foreigners to enter the U.S. trucking industry. Obama's rule change prevented inspectors from placing migrant truckers out of service for their inability to read and speak English.
1: Red State reports, whistleblower nurse vindicated after exposing alleged illegal transitions at Texas Children's Hospital. In 2024, pediatric nurse Vanessa Sivage was fired from her position at Texas Children's Hospital, or TCH, for anonymously blowing the whistle on what she described as the hospital's alleged illegal use of Medicaid funds to prescribe cross-sex hormones and puberty blockers to minors in violation of Texas state law. The government's investigation has now shown even more doctors to be guilty of her accusations.
2: And the Federalist reports, dueling court orders create men's prison within a women's federal prison. Dueling orders regarding men who claim to be women serving time in federal prison have resulted in the Department of Justice creating a sex-segregated wing in a women's prison to house the men.
1: And Breitbart reports, Connecticut Children's Medical Center agrees to end sex change drugs for minors. The Department of Justice has announced that Connecticut Children's Medical Center has agreed to no longer give sex change drugs to minors and will also pay a monetary penalty and dedicate an extra $500,000 in medical care for individuals harmed by sex mutilating drugs. The announcement follows similar agreements between the DOJ and Texas Children's Hospital and the Cleveland Clinic Foundation. News stories on which we have also reported in past weeks and months. Very good news indeed. But I know, Sarah, as far as trans ideology is concerned, I know you're champing at the bit to talk about this Federalist story, which is just unbelievable.
2: It's awesome. I kind of love it, honestly.
1: It's horrible that it has to happen, that it has to be a story, that this is the state that our society is in. But,
2: yes.
1: You know, in the spirit of St. Lawrence, maybe we can find a little bit of humor out of this. Maybe it might be dark humor, to be fair, but a little
2: 100%.
1: Bit of humor out of the ridiculousness of this situation.
2: So to give people a little bit of background here, one federal judge blocked an executive order to remove trans-identifying men from female prisons. And then another federal judge ordered those men to be segregated from the women. So we have this kind of scenario where they're like, how do we deal with this scenario exactly? And I think it's hilarious that their solution is to have just a segregated wing where all the men who claim to be women are.
1: Yeah.
2: That's hilarious. And because in the very least, it means that we're going, so there is a distinction. Like, we can at least admit, okay, there is an actual distinction here. And actually, when it comes to prisons, this has actually been one of my one of the most disturbing areas, I think, of trans ideology, just because you have women who are locked up literally, like, you know, in cages effectively,
1: yeah,
2: with these men who also are not just sort of regular men, but are men who have committed crimes.
1: Yeah.
2: You know, in many cases, you actually had, like, literal male rapists being placed, you know, incarcerated with women. It's absolutely insane. And we had prisons in which you suddenly had, you know, pregnancies blowing up. Mm-hmm. So, of course, candidly, of course you did. Yeah. Because men are men and women are women.
1: Yeah.
2: And so...
1: And there's certainly no real moral sort of guidelines being inculcated in the inmates here in that sense. It's a... You're playing with fire. You're going to get burned. That's the essential truth of this. But to come up with this solution, as opposed to simply transferring men to a male-only prison, you're creating a segregated male section of the women's prison. It's so ludicrous. It's
2: no longer a women's prison. It's no longer a co-ed prison.
1: It's a co-ed prison with segregated. It makes no sense. And this is the problem with, again, these activist judges here, blocking the orders and so on and so forth. And the Byzantine nature at this point of our legal system, where these judges can keep, opposing each other, blocking these things. But there are real consequences to it. That's the key. There are real consequences for real people to this activism. And in the name of this ideology, you're ending with women. And again, we're talking about criminals here, but there are different degrees of criminals. And none of this, these are not, this would be cruel and unusual punishment by any definition, to be trying to lock up a woman who committed a crime. Who knows what crime that even was, but no crime would justify locking that woman up with a potential, at least, rapist here, especially someone who is dealing with the mental issues involved in this, or someone who is insidiously using this ideology as a front for, now I can get placed in women's prison and, have free reign because I'm a man. I can overpower any woman I encounter in this case. This is cruel and unusual punishment for any female criminal. That is for sure. And the fact that now we're leading to this stopgap, at least, solution of making the women's prison have a male wing. Again, it's ludicrous that we've even gotten to this point, but at least it is happening. At least there is a push.
2: Yeah, I mean,
1: at least they are pushing back on this and against these activist orders to try and at least come
2: to... I'll take it as a win, even if it's ridiculous.
1: They're at least trying to find a solution that is protecting people in this case.
2: So there was this federal inmate, Rhonda Fleming, who filed a federal lawsuit, Fleming versus Warden T. Rule, if you're interested. And in that particular document, the filing says, under the Biden administration, numerous biological male inmates have been placed in the prison. Biological Christian, Jewish, and Muslim women are forced to shower and share other intimate facilities in violation of their bodily privacy rights with male inmates. And I think that kind of puts into perspective the way that this is being interpreted, when we think of women and men being locked up together, I think we sort of inherently presume that certain safeguards exist and certain separations exist, like would exist in an actual co-ed prison, if you were to have such a thing. But the important distinction here is actually that historically and under the Obama administration, as well as the Biden administration, you instead had this ridiculous acceptance of the claim that a man is a woman if he claims to be a woman, and vice versa, of course. Mm-hmm. And therefore, it really was like they're being forced to shower together. The sort of intimacy of that, I think, is more than we just more than we imagine at first telling.
1: Yeah.
2: Because we're pretending, we literally were pretending that these were women.
1: Yes. The details of it, they need to be confronted because it's easy to detach ourselves from it. It's easy to detach ourselves from what happens in prisons. And this is why the church has a history of ministering to people in prisons. We are following the direct orders of our Lord to visit the imprisoned.
2: Yes.
1: And sometimes it's not just because you might have someone who is Catholic and being persecuted for their faith, and so they're in a prison. There are plenty of examples of that from the early days of the church, absolutely. There are examples now. It's not just because of that. It's not just because someone may be unjustly imprisoned.

0: oh, well, we need to get this person off of their sentence, or we need to loosen their sentence because of some secular understanding of charity. No, it's about caring for their souls. And part of caring for their souls also involves caring for their treatment as prisoners. When they are imprisoned, that they are not undergoing cruel and unusual punishment as it's framed in U.S. law, that there is, you need to have a sense of justice about this. And it is unjust to, for example, to expect the prison system to provide extra punishment for criminals. I really hate this idea that we're going to outsource the punishment of someone who may deserve like a serious criminal punishment.
1: So you mean that the kind of thing where somebody goes, keep this very clean,
0: yeah,
1: but like, oh, he did that thing, he'll suffer extra in prison by the other inmates.
0: Yeah.
1: That kind of thing?
0: That is a horrible miscarriage of justice. That is a wicked thing to express. It's a wicked thing to hope for, because the whole point is that you have proper law and authority providing proper justice. Imagine that. Imagine that. And we're a long way from that in this nation, sadly. And part of it is the industrialization of prison. And we could get into a whole debate about the death penalty and that sort of thing if we wanted to.
1: But entirely toward our only punishment being loss of time.
0: Yes.
1: I'm actually not behind that, and I realize we're getting way off topic.
0: but it can be related because of how it's related to the state of prisons and the fact that that prisons are now just this, it's this place where we, you know, shove people and we kind of forget about them unless we're making an ideological point about, you know, getting a rapist off easy by an activist judge or something like that. And then in the meantime, so you want, that's the thing of these judges, they usually have this ideology which at the same time believes that someone who commits a rape or a murder needs to get as little time in prison as possible, but then you're also going to shove men into a women's prison where they can prey on those women there. That's the insanity of the ideology. There's no consistency there to it. There's no Christian charity aspect, and there's a tendency to fall prey to believing that there is. Oh, because you're caring for someone who's been charged with this crime. It's charitable. We're going to be light on their sentence. And then in the meantime, that same ideology is promoting this craziness. It should be an area of focus, especially for Catholics, especially for Catholics who care about the faith, care about the truths of the faith in a, I don't want to just frame it as being conservative Catholics, but for Catholics who are Orthodox, who care about it, the prisons need to be a focus of this, that you need to have ministry, but you also need to have a proper understanding of justice that we've gotten away from.
1: If we don't have an understanding of justice in a societal level, then everything else will fall apart. Mm-hmm. It's such a foundational piece of what it means to have a civilization, to have one that actually enforces justice. And so that's one of the reasons that we should be paying more attention to this. And I do think that we've been rather negligent because we're actually, and this is sort of an ironic counterpoint, or at least it would be interpreted as it, but we're moving toward imprisonment only as a sense of rehabilitation as opposed to as an understanding of justice. And in fact, you know, we should care about justice in its own right and for its own good, mm-hmm. and also for the good of the individual who is suffering the consequences of justice. And, you know, again, it's just a heavy, deep topic. Maybe we can get into on a live stream sometime.
0: Yeah, this is worthy of a lot even more discussion. I'd love to get people in the chat more involved in this. We don't have a lot of time on that on the morning show where we're live here. But it's a question of prioritizing the right kind of rehabilitation too, because spiritual rehabilitation, quote unquote, repentance is far more important than, oh, well, we're going to turn him into a productive member of society or something like that. It's far more important. This is why Saint Cafasso is a great favorite of mine. It's far more important to focus on the soul. That's what the prison ministry needs to be. It's not just about, oh, well, instead of him being executed, he needs to have life in prison instead. Now, yes, maybe there can be a greater, there's a better opportunity further down the line for him to spiritually repent. There's an argument to be made there. I don't want to just go all in on, just kill every criminal right away type of thing. But
1: I don't know anybody who actually says that.
0: Exactly, yes. So getting past that argument, the point is to focus on spiritual rehabilitation, repentance, and on justice, especially for justice for those who were against whom the crime was committed, and avoiding unjust punishments like, oh, he's going to get that treatment in prison, so don't worry about it, or, oh, we're going to just

0: throw men in with women. Just a crazy story here. And thankfully, as you said, Sarah, we can kind of consider it in some ways a win. It's at least a temporary win on that front.
1: It's a win for those women who yes. are there in that prison and who didn't deserve to be constantly under a threat of rape or assault.
0: Yes.
1: You know, and so we'll take that win even as we recognize that there's some lunacy still attached to what we're trying to do here.
0: Yep. And in related news on this ideology, and we'll take a quick little break here, but yeah. we're going to have a couple of these other stories are quite obviously related, but you are listening to Rise Right on the Station of the Cross Catholic Media Network. 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
1: And coming up on our network at 12 noon Eastern Time, check out Ask a Priest. Father Christopher Meha will join host Rudy Carlos to answer your questions about the Catholic faith. 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
0: Yes, indeed. They're back to Ask a Priest live this week. They had a lot of encores last week. A lot of priests on our roster were busy, had last-minute things coming up. So we are back to a more regular live program.
1: How dare they take vacations?
0: I know. Or just have emergencies, you know, like priests. Yeah. I've helped out producing occasionally the Catholic Current with Father Robert yeah. McTagg, a little behind the scenes info. And one of the first times I ever did it, I almost never do it. It was mm-hmm. always someone else who was mainly producing that show. One of the few times I've filled in, Father McTagg no-showed me, and it was for a very good reason. He had a very important priestly ministry to perform that came up as an emergency. We'll leave it at that. But it was just funny that the one time I get to produce, you know, Catholic Current. Yeah. This is exciting. And then I can't even get a hold of him because he got called away and just was not available. So luckily, the guest was a good friend of the show. He's like, oh, yeah, I understand. He's a priest, of course. But a little little behind the scenes info there from the station here. But a couple of stories. And again, there's so much more we could have said about all of this here. We're filling this half of the hour quickly. But we've got some good news. One is, we still need to see more happen, I think, on this front for Texas Children's Hospital, but this pediatric nurse is being vindicated for her whistleblowing. And it was mm-hmm. anonymous whistleblowing, and then, of course, she got found out and fired from her position there back in 2024. She's being proven correct. Thankfully, the DOJ has been trying to deal with Texas Children's Hospital. Now we see that the DOJ is dealing with Connecticut Children's Medical Center as well. They've come to an agreement here. The medical center is no longer giving sex change drugs to minors, and they will also pay a penalty and dedicate $500,000 to medical care for anyone harmed by those sex mutilating drugs.
1: Really
0: heavy topic, but good to see the good news here.
1: I'm really loving the fact that we keep having these basically either clinics opened specifically dedicated to this or just money dedicated to assisting those who have been harmed. And I say that because it's an area, and no one likes to hear this, but it's an area of experimental medicine. So yeah. even detransitioning, right, because we have never done so-called transitioning before, we don't know the effects. We don't know long-term what transitioning children does because this is a very new thing that hasn't been done before, so we can't fast-forward 30 years and find out, right? Mm-hmm. So that's one of the reasons why it shouldn't have been done to begin with, but not the only reason and not even the main reason. And then when you look at detransitioning, so these individuals who came to regret their decision and who want to reverse it and live a normal, healthy life and maybe even have families. And so they need care. They need actual medical care because what was done to them before I would not consider to be medical. It's not within the role of what it means to be a healer, right? And so we have this new medicine of detransitioning. And in some sense, we're kind of guessing, you know? And that's one of the tragedies of this. We're still learning as to how best, okay, some of it is you gave up a woman, let's say, mm-hmm. Testosterone. Now her voice is permanently male sounding.
0: Yeah.
1: You know, she now perhaps looks more male because you gave her those drugs when she should have been going through a female puberty. Things like that. And we're going, okay, to what degree can we fix this?
0: Yeah.
1: And how can we fix this without causing further injury?
0: Yes.
1: There are a lot of just questions here. And there's going to be, a lot of resources that need to be dedicated to assisting these people in order to that they may live full and healthy lives, minimally damaged by this.
0: Yeah, it's, as you said, experimental means that you may be trying a treatment and there's going to be negative side effects that affect other parts of you. There's a lot to be tested there. There's, God willing, there are people who will volunteer for the sake of others to say, oh, well, let me see if this can help, if I can help other people live normal lives by undergoing it. But it is going to require that. It's going to require funding. And that's the sad state in which, you know, it's easy to, there's plenty of analogies you can use here, but it's a lot easier to knock down a wall than to build it back up again, or a fence, hint at Chesterton's fence analogy there, that it's a lot easier to knock that down than to rebuild it. Same with these kinds of treatments, these kinds of procedures to try and give someone back that normal life they should have had, or at least part of it, is going to be difficult. And that's why these detransitioners are incredibly brave, because they're up against this ideology that was trying to push through in society, in the culture. So they were standing up against that, oftentimes with very seemingly very little help. And there's a tendency to not want to give the money to support those causes. That there are a lot of people out there who are happy to see news stories about it, but they won't contribute in the way that activists on the left side will contribute towards pushing something like, oh, putting men in women's prisons and things like that, that they will take more action on that front. It's something that those who care about truth and justice and reality need to be a little more proactive about, is supporting these causes with action, with contribution, and in particular with prayer, because that's something we can always do, even if we're the poorest of the poor and believing in this. But before I do want to make sure we include one other story in here, but go ahead if you were going to say something else.
1: Well, I was going to make one quick point, which is, you know, the barbarity of the surgeries that were conducted upon people's genitals during these surgeries is actually difficult to sort of wrap your head around. And we have to figure out ways to actually reverse some of that.
0: Yes.
1: Just so you can kind of understand what it is that we're researching and what it is that some of these people are dealing with and what it is that we should be kind of praying for and trying to assist however we can.
0: Absolutely.
1: But go ahead, Jake.
0: Prayer in particular. Yeah, last couple minutes of the show here. I want to cover the story because it's another one of these stories where, wait, what was happening? What was actually the law on the books? So the Department of Transportation Secretary, Sean Duffy, makes English a permanent requirement for nation's truckers, particularly migrant truckers. And the idea that in a country where the official language is English, where all the signs are in English, all the road directions are in English, that it wasn't required that you be able to speak and read English to drive a truck. These enormous, and there's a lot of tragic stories, constantly almost tragic stories about the real effects of this, the real consequences of this on people's lives. Deaths caused by truckers who cannot speak English, who can't read road signs. So they crash into a car, they kill a family, and then they can't even express to the police officer who they are or what they're doing because they don't understand English. And what needs to happen, this is an important point, what needs to happen is that companies, the actual employers, need to also be held accountable. This is not just a matter of taking that driver's, you know, falsely obtained CDL away because, they no longer, apply. We have a rule now we've finally put back in a permanent rule about being able to speak English, so we'll take his license away. The company that hired that person knowingly, that said, we'll give you a CDL and we'll let you drive, probably for a lower rate than they would have paid an actual American English-speaking driver, for example, those people need to be held accountable. But this was actually, this is a rule from going back to the Obama administration, that this rule was in place, that the Obama administration weakened DOT rules for English proficiency that had been in place since 1937.
1: Exactly, because we used to think that it was important to, you know, be able to read and speak English, before driving a truck on American roads. And then the Obama administration was like, but is it really?
0: Yeah, it was.
1: like what? It was, you know, how do you even reason that?
0: It was specifically so that they could get more foreigners entering U.S. trucking industry. And
1: I realize that we have, we're always trying to encourage people to be truckers because it's not the greatest of jobs. Yeah. You know, like it is known to be high paying, but also you're just sitting down all day and you're driving. Like, I get that.
0: Very difficult.
1: But bringing people in from other nations to do so that don't speak English and read English well, know, proficiently. Yeah.
0: Or at all.
1: And to give credit where it's due, the President Trump, he signed an executive order in April 2025 mm-hmm. titled, and I love this, Enforcing Common Sense Rules of the Road for America's Truck Drivers.
0: Imagine.
1: I mean, because ultimately, it's like when we talked about the prison story earlier, we're talking about just very fundamental, very obvious, you talk to basically anyone that you can meet today, mm-hmm. and you go, you know, should a trucker, you know, be required to, you know, speak English and read English? Like, you know, should a woman and a man be inmates together and be forced to shower together? Like, these are just such common sense topics.
0: Imagine asking these questions in 1937, when these original rules were in place.
1: I mean, exactly.
0: The fact that they're on the books shows that there was similar issues back then, but then they, we'll clear it up. This makes more sense. And then decades later, yeah, we don't need that because we need to replace American workers with foreign workers. Yeah, ridiculous. So good to see some good news here, especially coming from the Department of Transportation, the Department of Justice. Let us pray for further pursuit of justice in our nation. Thank you for listening to Rise Right. Happy Feast of St. Lawrence. God bless you.
2: Rochester area weather. The temp is currently 66 degrees with a few clouds. The wind is from the southwest at 4 miles per hour. The forecast for this morning, cloudy with light wind with a slight chance of thunderstorms. And the temp 71. This afternoon, cloud-filled skies with some breeze with a slight chance of thunderstorms. Temp about 78. 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
3: It's a scientific fact that every human life begins at fertilization. 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
4: Are you longing to step away from the busyness of everyday life and spend time with the Lord? 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
5: In the name of the Father, and of the Son, and of the Holy Spirit. Amen. Let us pray. 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Through Jesus Christ, thy Son, our Lord, who liveth and reigneth with thee in the unity of the Holy Spirit, God, world without end. Amen. In the name of the Father, and of the Son, and of the Holy Spirit. Amen.
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10: Family, a prayer that we pray together is a powerful prayer. 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Today we pray for the church in China. O Holy Spirit, Lord and giver of life, we invoke you. Extend your church throughout China and the Far East, so that from east and west, north and south, one voice of praise may resound to your glory. 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

0: In the name of the Father, and of the Son, and of the Holy Spirit.
1: Amen.
0: The grace of our Lord Jesus Christ, and the love of God, and the communion of the Holy Spirit be with you all.
1: And with your spirit.
0: Brethren, let us acknowledge our sins and so prepare ourselves to celebrate the sacred mysteries. I confess to Almighty God and to you, my brothers and sisters, that I have greatly sinned in my thoughts and in my words, what I have done and what I have failed to do, through my most grievous fault. Therefore I ask the Blessed Mary, ever Virgin, all the angels and saints, and you, my brothers and sisters, to pray for me to the Lord our God. May Almighty God have mercy on us, forgive us our sins, and bring us to everlasting life.
1: Amen.

0: Let us pray. O God, giver of that ardor of love for you by which St. Lawrence was outstandingly faithful in service and glorious in martyrdom, grant that we may love what he loved and put into practice what he taught. Through our Lord Jesus Christ, your Son, who lives and reigns with you in the unity of the Holy Spirit, God forever and ever.
1: Amen. Amen.
2: A reading from the second letter of St. Paul to the Corinthians. Brothers and sisters, whoever sows sparingly will also reap sparingly, and whoever sows bountifully will also reap bountifully. Each must do as already determined, without sadness or compulsion, for God loves a cheerful giver. Moreover, God is able to make every grace abundant for you, so that in all things, always having all you need, you may have an abundance for every good work. As it is written, he scatters abroad, he gives to the poor. His righteousness endures forever. The one who supplies seed to the sower and bread for food will supply and multiply your seed and increase the harvest of your righteousness. The word of the Lord.

The Lord be with you. A reading from the Holy Gospel according to John. Jesus said to his disciples, "Amen, amen, I say to you, unless a grain of wheat falls to the ground and dies, it remains just a grain of wheat. But if it dies, it produces much fruit. Whoever loves his life will lose it, and whoever hates his life in this world will preserve it for eternal life. Whoever serves me must follow me, and where I am, there also will my servant be. The Father will honor whoever serves me." The Gospel of the Lord. Glory to Jesus Christ forever. He scatters abroad, he gives to the poor. His righteousness endures forever. These words that St. Paul quotes from Psalm 112 perfectly describe the holy archdeacon and martyr Lawrence, whose memory we celebrate today. Lawrence was one of the seven deacons of Rome, charged with the care of the poor and of care for the sacred treasures of the church. The connection between care for the poor and guardianship of the holy vessels is an ancient and well-established duty of the diaconate, one that goes back to the very origins of the order in the Acts of the Apostles. When the seven first deacons were chosen precisely so that no one in the community would be neglected. He was also a close collaborator with Pope Sixtus II, bound to his bishop not merely by duty, but also by deep fraternal affection. At this time, the Emperor Valerian decreed all the Christian clergy of Rome should be immediately put to death without trial. As St. Sixtus was being led away to his execution, along with two other deacons, Felicimus and Agapitus, St. Lawrence cried aloud, "Where are you going, Holy Father, without your son? Where, O Bishop, without your archdeacon? Before you never approached the altar of sacrifice without your servant, and now you are going without me." That cry tells us everything that we need to know about the ancient understanding of the diaconate. Lawrence does not merely work for Sixtus. He belongs to him. And Sixtus belongs to Lawrence. The bishop and his deacon are bound together in a relationship of mutual service and shared sacrifice. This is not an administrative arrangement. It is a covenant of charity written in blood. In the ancient church, bishops worked more closely with their deacons than they did with their priests. Deacons served as emissaries of their bishops and played decisive roles at most critical moments in church history. One example is St. Athanasius, who attended the Council of Nicaea as a deacon and who proved to be a formidable champion of orthodoxy against the heretic Arius. Or consider at the Council of Trent, one of the three papal legates who oversaw the opening of the council was Cardinal Reginald Pole, who himself at the time was a deacon. The church, at one of her most critical moments of reform and renewal, placed a deacon at the highest level of conciliar authority. Throughout church history, the diaconate has been present and active, precisely at moments when the church most needed clarity, courage, and unity. St. Lawrence himself is no exception. He embodies this tradition fully. He was most well known for his heroic generosity towards the poor, because he understood that the church's wealth belonged not to the institution, but to the suffering members of Christ's body. Having already distributed the church's monetary wealth to the poor, while at the same time faithfully safeguarding the sacred vessels and holy books entrusted to him as an archdeacon, he was arrested and charged to hand over the treasures of the church. He pointed to a large gathering of the poor, the crippled, and the ill standing before him,
and boldly said to his captors, "Behold the jewels of the church. The church is truly rich, far richer than your emperor." Perhaps St. Lawrence is best known for his extraordinary courage and humor in the face of his death. Being burned alive upon the gridiron, he quipped to his executioners, "I'm done on this side, turn me over and eat." Far from being a mere jest, this remark carries profound theological weight. There is a Eucharistic logic to Lawrence's martyrdom that he seemed to understand. The deacon who stood at the altar, who had prepared the table and distributed the body of Christ to the faithful, now himself became an offering. His humor was not irreverence. It was the freedom of a man who had already given everything. In every sense, St. Lawrence is for us an exemplary witness, a heroic martyr, and the very image of what a deacon is called to be. In our own time, the diaconate is still very much misunderstood. In many areas of the church, deacons are non-existent. Even in areas with an abundance of deacons, the lay faithful are poorly catechized on the meaning and purpose of the diaconate. Since the reintroduction of the diaconate in the church's hierarchy following Vatican II, the diaconate has largely been set aside as a subject for serious catechesis. I think this is why we have so much confusion today. The very fact that questions about a female diaconate persist and that deacons have been largely absent from conversations about synodality reveal how little a robust theology of the diaconate has taken root, even in Rome. One entire level of the church's ordained hierarchy missing from these important conversations about the future of the church is not a small thing. But the answer to this confusion is not a new theology. It is a recovery of what the church has already and ever known. The confusion disappears when we look at the diaconate through the lens of the saints and church history. If we only look at our saint today, St. Lawrence, we see a close collaborator with his bishop, who happened to be the Pope of Rome. We see a man dedicated to service at the margins of society, a man of courage and heroic martyrdom. If this is all the average Catholic knew about the diaconate, it would represent a far richer understanding than what a lot of Catholics have today. The life of St. Lawrence is an eloquent summary of what it means to be a deacon. The word deacon itself, diakonos in Greek, means servant. But this is no ordinary service. It is modeled on the Lord who knelt to wash the disciples' feet and who said, "I am among you as one who serves." The deacon is the living icon of the service modeled by our Lord and Savior. As a deacon, I have a vested interest in this topic, and I admit I'm not unbiased. But the need for renewal in catechesis on the diaconate is real. The ministry of service in the image of Christ the servant that the diaconate brings to the church is not an optional ministry. It is essential to the life of the church. Where this ministry is excluded, whether at the local level or the universal level, the faithful are impoverished. Our church suffers from so much division. But the diaconate, from its very origins, has been a bond of charity by which the hierarchy of the church is firmly united. The deacon stands between the bishop and the people. He carries the bishop's love outward towards the margins, and he carries the needs of the poor and suffering back to the altar. This is not a bureaucratic function. It is a ministry of communion. When the diaconate is alive and flourishing, the body of Christ feels it. When it is absent or misunderstood, the body suffers. Let us pray to the Lord today through the intercession of St. Lawrence that the Lord will use the ministry of the diaconate to renew the bonds of union in our church for his glory and honor. Amen. Glory to Jesus Christ.

0: Let us offer our petitions to the God who has rescued us from death and opened up to us the hope of eternal life with the Father, Son, and Holy Spirit.
1: That our Holy Father may be blessed by the Mother of God with graces of humility and faith, and that like Mary, he may magnify the Lord and rejoice in God our Savior. We pray to the Lord. That the vocations God is giving to our youth may be fostered and supported by their families and friends, and that they may be imbued with total dedication to God. We pray to the Lord. For the special needs and intentions of the EWTN employees and of their families, we pray to the Lord. For those who have gone before us in faith, that through the intercession of Mary, Gate of Heaven, they may soon enter into the embrace of Father, Son, and Holy Spirit forever. We pray to the Lord.
0: God of power and mercy, by whose grace your people give you praise and worthy service, save us from faltering on our way to the joys you have promised. We make our prayer through Christ our Lord.
2: Amen.

0: Pray, brethren, that my sacrifice and yours may be acceptable to God, the Almighty Father.
1: May the Lord accept the sacrifice at your hands for the praise and glory of his name, for our good and of all the holy church.
0: Receive with favor, O Lord, the offerings we joyfully make on the feast day of St. Lawrence, and grant that they may become a help to our salvation through Christ our Lord.
1: Amen.

It is truly right and just, our duty and our salvation, always and everywhere to give you thanks, Lord, Holy Father, Almighty and Eternal God, for the blood of your blessed martyr Lawrence poured out like Christ to glorify your name, shows forth your marvelous works by which in our weakness you perfect your power, and on the feeble bestow strength to bear you witness through Christ our Lord. And so with the powers of heaven, we worship you constantly on earth, and before your majesty without end, we acclaim.

To you, therefore, most merciful Father, we make humble prayer and petition through Jesus Christ, your Son, our Lord, that you accept and bless these gifts, these offerings, these holy and unblemished sacrifices, which we offer you firstly for your holy Catholic Church. Be pleased to grant her peace, to guard, unite, and govern her throughout the whole world, together with your servant Leo, our Pope, and Stephen, our Bishop, and all those who, holding to the truth, hand on the Catholic and apostolic faith. Remember, Lord, your servants, and all gathered here whose faith and devotion are known to you. For them we offer you the sacrifice of praise, for they offered for themselves and all who are dear to them, for the redemption of their souls and hope of health and well-being, and paying their homage to you, the eternal God, living and true. In communion with those whose memory we venerate, especially the glorious ever-Virgin Mary, Mother of our God and Lord Jesus Christ, and blessed Joseph, her spouse, with your blessed apostles and martyrs, Peter and Paul, Andrew, James, John, Thomas, James, Philip, Bartholomew, Matthew, Simon, and Jude, Linus, Cletus, Clement, Sixtus, Cornelius, Cyprian, Lawrence, Chrysogonus, John and Paul, Cosmas, and Damian, and all your saints. We ask that through their merits and prayers and all things, we may be defended by your protecting help. Therefore, Lord, we pray, graciously accept this oblation of our service, that of your whole family, order our days to your peace, and command that we be delivered from eternal damnation and counted among the flock of those you have chosen. Be pleased, O God, we pray, to bless, acknowledge, and approve this offering in every respect. Make it spiritual and acceptable so that it may become for us the body and blood of your most beloved Son, our Lord Jesus Christ. On the day before he was to suffer, he took bread in his holy and venerable hands, and with eyes raised to heaven, to you, O God, his almighty Father, giving you thanks, he said the blessing, broke the bread, and gave it to his disciples, saying, "Take this, all of you, and eat of it, for this is my body, which will be given up for you."

In a similar way, when supper was ended, he took this precious chalice in his holy and venerable hands, and once more giving you thanks, he said the blessing, and gave the chalice to his disciples, saying, "Take this, all of you, and drink from it, for this is the chalice of my blood, the blood of the new and eternal covenant, which will be poured out for you and for many for the forgiveness of sins. Do this in memory of me."

0: Therefore, Lord, as we celebrate the memorial of the blessed passion, the resurrection from the dead, and the glorious ascension into heaven of Christ, your Son, our Lord, we, your servants and your holy people, offer to your glorious majesty from the gifts that you have given us this pure victim, this holy victim, this spotless victim, the holy bread of eternal life and the chalice of everlasting salvation. Be pleased to look upon these offerings with a serene and kindly countenance, and to accept them as once you were pleased to accept the gifts of your servant Abel the just, the sacrifice of Abraham our father in faith, and the offering of your high priest Melchizedek, a holy sacrifice, a spotless victim. In humble prayer, we ask you, Almighty God, command that these gifts be borne by the hands of your holy angel to your altar on high in the sight of your divine majesty, so that all of us who through this participation at the altar receive the most holy body and blood of your Son may be filled with every grace and heavenly blessing.
1: Remember also, Lord, your servants who have gone before us with the sign of faith and rest in the sleep of peace. Grant them, O Lord, we pray, and all who sleep in Christ, a place of refreshment, light, and peace. To us also, your servants, who, though sinners, hope in your abundant mercies, graciously grant some share and fellowship with your holy apostles and martyrs, with John the Baptist, Stephen, Matthias, Barnabas, Ignatius, Alexander, Marcellinus, Peter, Felicity, Perpetua, Agatha, Lucy, Agnes, Cecilia, Anastasia, and all your saints. Admit us, we beseech you, into their company, not weighing our merits, but granting us your pardon through Christ our Lord.
0: Through whom you continue to make all these good things, O Lord, you sanctify them, fill them with life, bless them, and bestow them upon us.

0: Whoever serves me must follow me, and where I am, there also will my servant be, says the Lord.
1: For those who cannot now receive Jesus in the Blessed Sacrament, we offer the following prayer. My Jesus, I believe that thou art present in the Blessed Sacrament. I love thee above all things, and I desire thee in my soul. Since I cannot now receive thee sacramentally, come at least spiritually into my heart. As though thou wert already there, I embrace thee and unite myself wholly to thee. Permit me not that I should ever be separated from thee. Amen.

0: Let us pray. Nourished by these sacred gifts, we humbly implore you, Lord, that the homage of dutiful service which we render on the feast of St. Lawrence may bring us an increase of your saving grace through Christ our Lord.
1: Amen.
0: The Lord be with you.
1: And with your spirit. Bow down for the blessing.
0: Hasten to the aid of your faithful people who call upon you, Lord, we pray, and graciously give strength in their human weakness, so that being dedicated to you in complete sincerity, they may find gladness in your remedies, both now and the life to come, through Christ our Lord.
1: Amen.
0: And may the blessing of Almighty God, the Father, and the Son, and the Holy Spirit come down on you and remain with you forever.
1: Amen. Go forth, the Mass is ended.
0: Thanks be to God.

0: Angelus.
1: In the name of the Father, and the Son, and the Holy Ghost. Amen. The angel of the Lord declared unto Mary,
2: and she conceived by the Holy Spirit.
1: Hail Mary, full of grace, the Lord is with thee.

0: And now, another soulful psalm from Deacon Harold Burke Sivers.
1: Today, we're going to take a look at Psalm 37. You know, the soulful psalms is when we take one of the psalms from the wisdom literature of the Old Testament that we hear in every holy sacrifice of the Mass, and we connect that psalm to your everyday lived experience. So today, we're going to take a look at part of Psalm 37. 37 is a pretty long psalm. And we're going to take a look at verses 25 through 29 of Psalm 37. Again, verses 25 to 29. So open up, again, if you, doesn't matter if you use a New American Bible, New Jerusalem Bible, Revised Standard Version, you know, each of the psalms are going to be, the translation is going to be different. I myself am using the Revised Grail Psalms, which are approved for use in the Holy Sacrifice of the Mass. All right. So Psalm 37 is in book one of the Psalms, Psalms 1 to 41. All of those Psalms attributed to David. All right, the superscript or prescript of the Psalm just says HaDavid, which is just of David. And verse 25 starts with this. I was young and now I am old, but I have never seen the just man forsaken, nor his children begging for bread. So here's David, probably wrote this psalm again toward the latter part of his years as king and toward the latter part of his life. He realized I was young, you know, when the Holy Spirit first came upon me, I was a teenager and I slew Goliath and I got and I received favor from Saul and I became, you know, one of the leaders of his fighting forces and all of that. And so he's reflecting back on his life. I was young. And now I am old, right? Interesting. I want to go back and look and see what the Hebrew word is for old here. But in the New Testament, you know, there's several different words for old. There's a man, and that is age up to age 27 or 28. And you became a man when it was 27 or 28, because that's when your beard came in full at 27 or 28. And then you were, so you were just a man, then you were an old man, which is like 28 to, was it 28 to like 50? No, it was, it was 28 to 40, which you were a man, and then 40 to like 50, like 55 or 56. You were an elderly man, and then 56 and over, you were an old man. So again, David is probably here. Again, got to look at the Hebrew word, but the Greek parallel means an old man, right? So I was young, but now I am old. So now he's taking the time to reflect back on his life. And we do that. You know, when we get older, we start to live with perspective. We start to look back actions in our life. We look back to see how God was working in my life at a particular point in time. And we reflect because we realize we're closer to the end of our life than we are to the beginning. And this is the time to kind of take stock on where we are, what we're doing, how God is working. And this is what David is doing. And I've never seen the just man forsaken. Now, David does record in many of the Psalms the persecution that he was under Saul. He talked about some of the trials that he went through after his affair with Bathsheba and getting her pregnant and then having her husband killed. You know, he talks reflects on that in Psalm 51 on the mercy of God and forgiveness of sin. And so as he is reflecting back on all this, but yes, there's times where he felt that God, you know, maybe it felt like it never happened, but it felt to him that God was turning his back on him or abandoning him. Although that's not true, because in those same Psalms, David also says, you know, he knows that God is going to come through for him. He knows that God is going to fulfill his promise of fidelity to him and to his people. So he says, you know, I was young and now I'm old. In other words, during the span of my life, from the time I began to understand God's providence and God working in my life all the way till now, I have never seen the just man forsaken by God.
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5: And it is a Monday morning, the Feast of the Great Martyr and Deacon St. Lawrence. It's August 10th, what am I looking at here? Tomorrow is actually the Feast of St. Clair of Assisi. Update my calendar, but it's a great day anyway. We are so glad you're joining us on a Monday. Now, normally I would be broadcasting live from the beautiful Grand Hotel for the Grand Getaway, but we had some personal family matters come up, so we had to say sorry. We will see you, God willing, next year, but they are having a great day. And the good news is that the folks who traveled there are having great weather in northern Lower Michigan. The beautiful Mackinac Island is located right between the Upper Peninsula and the Lower Peninsula in the beautiful Straits of Mackinac. And my understanding is it's very comfortable. It's in the low 70s, or the high will be about 75 degrees and partly sunny skies. Meanwhile, down in southeastern Michigan, we are getting hit with some really bad storms, but I'm glad they are not up in the northern lower part of Michigan, where the beautiful Grand Hotel Galloway is taking place with Bishop Barron and Monsignor Shea and other wonderful speakers, Father Frankie Cicero. It's going to be a great time there. For more information, if you'd like to join us next year, God willing, you can just go to the corporate travel website or email me. I've got all the information about how to register. All right, so today, St. Lawrence, wonderful deacon and martyr, venerated as a patron of deacons, and is also associated with other groups such as firefighters, chefs, and those working with or near fire. Why? I'm sure you know this story, but just in case. He was actually tortured and persecuted during the reign of Emperor Valerian. And he was also someone who apparently had a very good sense of humor. They put him on a grill, and there's images of him, of course. You see him in the Sistine Chapel in the Last Judgment scene, and there's so many amazing statues and other images and sculptures and paintings and mosaics of him featured with a grill. He is said to have told those who were, of course, killing him, basically, burning him to death, "Turn me over, I'm done on this side," which is why he is, as you just heard, the patron saint of firefighters, chefs, and those working with or near fire. A great deacon in the one holy Catholic and Apostolic Church, St. Lawrence, pray for us. All right, coming up on the rest of the show this morning, after we give you the news and the weather, we have our very own Matt Swaim from Journey Home and the Sunrise Morning Show. We're going to talk about Journey Home highlights, always great testimonies to tune into for our wonderful program on Monday nights. Kelly Walquist, the foundress of WINE, Women in the New Evangelization, will be joining us at 28 minutes past hour. We'll have two segments with Kelly this morning. They are starting a new series of webinars that are just wonderful, getting together with your sisters in Christ to really cook with wine, as in, again, the acronym Women in the New Evangelization. And if you want to have a little glass of vino to toast with your friends, that's fine too, all in moderation, of course, as we teach in the Catholic faith. But it's a wonderful way to get together and look at various books and tying into a particular theme for cooking and for our Catholic faith. And Kelly will explain how you may register if you're interested. Of course, it's a Monday. That means Gail Buckley-Barringer will be joining us with our scripture verse of the week before we move on to hour number two on EWTN's Radio Extra. And a very good day to have our good friend and fellow EWTN host, Deacon Harold Berg-Sivers, with us to talk about the Holy Father's call to the laity to pray the liturgy of the hours. Now, in two cents, I think you're going to hopefully enjoy this and get a lot out of it, and I think get some affirmation in terms of your belief in one man and one woman made in the image and likeness of God. There's this pretty big story that's out there in the sporting world, but of course it's making a big news splash as well. You have two superstars in basketball, and we'll talk about them in two cents, as I mentioned to her, saying they want to be drafted by the WNBA. These guys are giants. in basketball. One of them is running for a senatorial office in Minnesota. He's a Republican, Royce White. But it's a great story because they're demanding the WNBA define, really give a clear definition of what's a woman and who can play in your league. Now, the left is going nuts with this. They think it's an insult, and they're saying, oh, this is all political. But I think it's important for them to pursue this. And White, I think, says he's going to sue if he doesn't get an answer or if he gets discriminated against, and they won't let him play or at least be involved in the draft. So we'll talk about that in two cents because it really exposes the idiocy, the ridiculous nature of this whole situation with so-called gender ideology. And again, we'll talk about that in two cents. Let's take a look at the weather. Severe weather and heavy rainfall in the Midwest and desert Southwest. We have midsummer heat continuing in parts of the country. As I mentioned, severe thunderstorms and heavy rainfall are possible in the Midwest into the central Appalachians and the desert Southwest earlier this week. And then the storms are also expected in parts of the northern plains today. We still have fire weather and air quality concerns persisting across portions of the West, and midsummer heat continuing across much of the area, many parts of the country this week, especially in the south central high plains. It is 5 minutes past the hour already. 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Let's get started with the news here on a Monday. In his weekly Angelus address, the Holy Father telling the crowd of pilgrims gathered in St. Peter's Square, as Vatican News reports, that the presence of Jesus changes everything. Addressing the crowds, he reflected on the day's gospel reading from the Gospel of St. Matthew, describing how our Lord joined the disciples in the middle of a storm walking on the water. The sight, he says, meant to calm the disciples down, frighten them all the more in their moment of distress. And then Christ spoke, he said, "Take heart, it is I. Do not be afraid." The Pope added, "The presence of the Lord changes everything. Peter even manages," he said, "to take a few steps on the waves to go toward him. Then he grows afraid, sinks, and Jesus saves him." The gospel passage, the Holy Father says, thus indicates the need not to be afraid and to never take our eyes off of Jesus. And he drew two lessons from the miracle. Firstly, he said, not to become proud in the face of success. And secondly, he said, not to despair, even in dark moments when we feel helpless in the face of problems and despite our efforts feel as if we are moving backward rather than forward. In all circumstances, the Holy Father said, Jesus does not abandon us, and if we humbly welcome him into the boat of our lives through prayer, the sacraments, and listening to the word of God, we will find him in the peace, the light, and strength for our journey. Following the recitation of the Angelus prayer, meanwhile, the Holy Father also expressing his concern over the ongoing situation in Sudan.
6: "Follow with concern the tragic situation in Sudan, especially in the city of El Boeid. In expressing my spiritual closeness to all the people of the nation, I renew my appeal to those in authority to guarantee humanitarian corridors for the civilian population. At the same time, I urge the international community to support efforts aimed at bringing about an immediate ceasefire. Let us pray that the Lord may sustain those who are suffering, convert the hearts of those who sow violence, and grant the long-awaited peace."
5: Is warning, meanwhile, the global community in that area is in danger of becoming Sudan's next humanitarian catastrophe. People report running out of food, water, and medical supplies following months of siege as drones continue to strike and sexual violence has become more common. So far, more than 14 million people have been displaced across that area, millions living in hunger after 3 years of conflict. Meanwhile, as Nathan Morley with Vatican News reports, there's some progress reportedly that's been made on border issues and the return of prisoners during the latest negotiations in Rome between Lebanon and Israel.
7: The talks, which are opposed by Hezbollah, are the seventh round of negotiations between the two governments. According to the Lebanese president, Joseph Aoun, the Rome talks addressed four main issues: a ceasefire, the demolition and bulldozing of houses, the border, and the return of prisoners, along with the identification of pilot areas. He said positive progress had been made on the border and prisoners issues, and expressed hope that practical steps would emerge soon. He said the U.S. administration would work to address the remaining issues of a ceasefire and pilot areas, adding that U.S. General Joseph Clearfield would arrive in Beirut soon to follow up on these matters. The remarks came a day after the Israeli and Lebanese officials finished 3 days of negotiations in Rome aimed at advancing security arrangements along the border and implementing a framework agreement reached in Washington back in late June. As it currently stands, conditions in Lebanon remain severe for the population. Last month, UN-appointed independent human rights experts warned that civilians were bearing a devastating and disproportionate toll, with homes destroyed, towns cut off, and many communities in the south still completely inaccessible. Humanitarians say women and children have been hardest hit in Lebanon. Since fighting intensified in March this year, an estimated 620,000 women and girls have been displaced, including around 16,000 pregnant women. Many are reportedly giving birth in overcrowded shelters after hospitals and maternity services were damaged or forced to close, leaving mothers and newborns without essential care. For Vatican Radio, this is Nathan Morley reporting.
5: Also developing in the Mideast, Israeli Prime Minister Benjamin Netanyahu formally rejecting President Donald Trump's Gaza Board of Peace plan. Netanyahu says Hamas was fully demilitarized before any withdrawal of his military could occur. The Palestinian terrorists have conditionally agreed to the plan, but say Israel continues to sabotage efforts to stop the war. President Trump, meanwhile, says Iran is in a very bad place and very bad shape, and the U.S. is only semi-negotiating with them in order to let the pressure build. In an interview on Sunday, the president saying the U.S. is essentially low-keying negotiations with Tehran, striking an optimistic tone more than 6 months after the start of military action. The president said it will work out. Iran's foreign minister, however, telling reporters that there is no possibility of kickstarting negotiations until the Islamic Republic is compensated for what he called U.S. violations of the Memorandum of Understanding. Scott Pringle tells us a boat operator is in federal custody in New York after his boat capsized not far from the Statue of Liberty over the weekend, killing two people.
8: Authorities say Manuel Hernandez faces 14 federal reckless endangerment charges after the 22-foot motorboat he was operating overturned in New York Harbor Saturday night. Authorities say 27-year-old Sarah Sanchez and her 5-month-old child, Antonella Garcia, died shortly after being pulled out of the water. GoFundMe pages have been set up to raise money for Sanchez's husband. The feds, meanwhile, have taken over the investigation. They're looking into whether Hernandez was running an illegal charter operation. In New York, I'm Scott Pringle.
5: Todd Blanche will be sworn in later today as the next U.S. Attorney General, with the president expected to be on hand for that ceremony. The Senate confirming the acting Attorney General on Saturday. This after weeks of debate with a handful of Republicans in opposition. The vote, 50-49, with Republican Senator Susan Collins of Maine and Lisa Murkowski of Alaska joining Democrats in opposition. And as we mentioned in the weather forecast, a little bit more on the details of the storms. Rounds of severe storms are set to bear down on millions across the Midwest and the Great Lakes this week. Beginning today, a level 2 out of 5 severe storm threat is covering major cities such as Chicago, Detroit, Cleveland, and Pittsburgh. Damaging winds are expected to be the primary hazard. Widespread rain totals of up to 3 inches could also be seen across the region as the week moves forward, and localized pockets of 3 to 5 inches of rain are also possible. It's a Monday morning. It is August 10th, 2026. Great to be with you as we start yet another week and great week of saints. I was on with our next guest, as I am every Monday morning, the Sunrise Morning Show. Matt Swaim and I were talking about what a great month for feast days, starting with today, of course, where we celebrate the feast of St. Lawrence, a patron of deacons. Tomorrow, St. Clair of Assisi, the patron of television. Of course, course, it's a big week for EWTN. We've got big anniversaries coming up. More on that a little bit later. But Matt Swaim is up next. Stay tuned.
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5: Your Monday is going beautifully. It is August 10th, 2026. Time flies. Gee, seems like I was just talking to you. Oh, wait, I was just talking to you, Matt Swaim. Good morning. We do our Journey Home highlights about 2 hours after we do our checking in on the Sunrise Morning Show. And again, from what I understand, from what you were telling me during the break, another great one tonight, right?
17: Yeah, I'm excited. Amy McEntee, I've known for a number of years. As a matter of fact, she and I both came into the church the same year. In 2005. So I've been on her to share her story for a while. She's a former Church of the Brethren. That's her,
5: okay. What's Church of the Brethren? That's one I've never heard of.
17: You don't have one in your backyard?
5: Nope.
17: Well, okay. So Church of the Brethren, it comes by way of the Anabaptist tradition. Now, I don't know how much you know about Reformation history, but there are a few different kinds of things that were happening besides just Martin Luther. And one of them was the Anabaptist tradition, which was basically, Anabaptist just means rebaptizers. Mm-hmm. And all that meant, that meant a bunch of different things. The most famous Anabaptists in the world are the Mennonites and the Amish. But there are mm-hmm. other people who come off of that family tree. Anabaptist basically means rebaptizers, which meant essentially they believed in a believer's baptism. They didn't believe in baptizing infants. They believed that you should choose your baptism, and that's a big part of that world. There's other stuff that goes along with the Church of the Brethren tradition, including things like the love feast, which include like a potluck and a foot washing. And I can't remember what the order of that is, but either way, you want to make sure to sanitize. I can't remember exactly what else there is, but the believer's baptism factors massively into Amy's story for a few different reasons along the way.
5: Now, not to give it all away, but how did she first get interested in the one holy Catholic and apostolic faith?
17: Well, like a lot of our people, it wasn't that she became immediately interested in Catholicism. She started asking questions that were Catholic questions long before she realized they were Catholic questions. So she asked that question about the believer's baptism, because typically for people in the Church of the Brethren, I remember hearing this actually in my own world, related to kind of things like the sinner's prayer and stuff like that. When was this administered? At the age of accountability. Well, she made the mistake of asking, where in the Bible does it talk about getting baptized at the age of accountability? Do you know, Teresa, off the top of your head, where in the Bible it references getting baptized at the age of
5: No.
17: Accountability?
5: No.
17: Zero,
1: nowhere.
5: Not mentioned. As a matter of fact, I always wonder, when you look at, for example, when the disciples brought their, when the followers of Jesus brought the paralytic to him in Capernaum, and they lowered him down on the roof, and Jesus says, your faith, their faith.
17: Because see, their faith, he said,
5: their faith.
17: Your sins are forgiven.
5: Yes.
17: You realize
5: so how can you say that baptism of a child or confirmation or, you know, receiving Holy Communion at a young age, even if you're not all that aware to the best of your ability, aren't we bringing the babies to Jesus in the same way?
17: Let the little children come to me and do not hinder them.
5: Thank you.
17: For such is the kingdom of God. Mm-hmm. Somebody famous said that. I can't remember who. But, you know, it's funny. So when my son was baptized, it was on a Sunday morning during Mass. Do you know what the gospel reading was that day?
5: What?
17: It was the story of the paralytic being lowered through the roof.
5: Mm-hmm.
17: And I had not personally been completely understanding of infant baptism. I was like, I'll accept it and I'll figure it out later. I trust the church. And then here we are, me, my wife, Zeke's godmother, Anna Mitchell, and Zeke's godfather. Four people carrying a kid who cannot carry himself up to the altar because of our faith. He received the sacrament of baptism.
5: Mm.
17: Anyway, so this is a big question for Amy. She realizes that there's this long-held traditional belief in her congregation that is not in the Bible. And so this question of like, well, what do we do? Like, where does this take me on history? Where does this take me on authority? Like, who has the authority to say when the age of accountability is? Because that's what you're really asking, is who gets to say that we do it this way and why?
5: Mm-hmm.
17: Anyway, she goes on to the University of Dayton and meets some Catholics and is fascinated with them. She actually would, you'll laugh at some of her. She's like a on the street reporter. Like every time she meets a Catholic friend at the University of Dayton, she's asking them all these weird Catholic questions. Like, who's your confirmation saint? Like, you know, she got obsessed with asking people who their confirmation saints were because these are people she'd never heard of.
5: Mm-hmm.
17: So in this, it's just kind of like this joy of discovery. That happens for her, and really understanding that there is traditions not, I mean, some lowercase t traditions are fine, they can come and go, but big T tradition, you have to have authority
5: right.
17: to establish a big T tradition, and that search was really kind of what brought her to the doorstep of the Catholic Church.
5: Yeah, I think once you start looking into it, and as I told you, there's some really neat folks that are out there on social media, and I'm sure you get hit with a number of them. It's probably because of my algorithm as well, where they're questioning Protestantism, and they're really looking at the things like the early church, the church fathers, obviously Eucharist, baptism, they're looking at church hopping, all these questions that come up if you're really seeking to know the Lord in the fullest way you can. I love seeing those videos because it reminds me, it affirms me in my faith. And I think when you go through that process, as all of your guests do, because they're all converts such as yourself or reverts, this is what helps us really, I think, understand the faith more deeply, don't you?
17: Absolutely. And what Amy will share on her episode tonight is when she asks that question, you know, when is the age of accountability and who gets to decide it? She was sort of brushed off. And what these same people find, and you probably noticed this on social media as well, is, and actually this was something I discovered when I first tuned into Catholic radio and heard Jimmy Akin taking the craziest questions I had ever heard in my life on Catholic Answers. And it occurred to me, I don't think the Catholic Church is afraid of my questions.
5: Mm-hmm.
17: And that was different. And it's different for the people who are coming to the church. Like, I might not have the answer, Teresa. You might not have the answer. Jimmy
5: church
17: Aiken
5: has
17: might
5: the
17: not
5: answer.
17: Have the answer. But the church has the answer.
5: Mm-hmm.
17: The church thought
5: I think. I think for a long time, outside of before we had, let's say, before Carl Keating began Catholic Answers, of course, which we air live every day here, before EWTN Radio, there were obviously the sources there on Catholic teaching, but there wasn't one place
17: not
5: or two places.
17: Yeah.
5: Not as easy to find. And now, I mean, if you just look at the converts and the you just look at Catholic Answers alone, and in addition, obviously, to your show, go to the Journey Home, the Coming Home Network. I mean, it is an incredible, both places are incredible wealths of information for anyone seeking to know more about the church. But it used to be, well, you know, you would refer people, obviously, to the scripture verses to defend the faith, to the catechism, to other church teaching. But I think it's so helpful to have so many testimonies available from different people.
17: Absolutely. And, you know, it's funny. I mentioned the Church of the Brethren, and you were like, who? right? But when I posted the, you know, on our social media over at the Coming Home Network, the first comment on there was like, oh, this is awesome. I've got a bunch of family members who are Church of the Brethren. And there may be some things about tonight's show that go completely over the head of Cradle Catholics or of, you know, Garden Variety Protestants. Mm-hmm. But that's kind of what the point is of collecting all these stories, is that there are people from the Church of the Brethren who need to hear Amy speak Catholicism in their accent, you know?
5: Right.
17: Mm-hmm. This is kind of the mystery of Pentecost. The apostles come out of the upper room, and what is the remark of the people in the crowd? How is it that I'm able to hear this in my own language?
5: Mm-hmm.
17: And that's extraordinary.
5: How many now do we say, how many outside of the Catholic Church, how many churches or denominations are existing? I've heard 35,000 plus. What are you hearing now?
17: I'd say it's impossible to know. You know, because some of those are denominations, but some of them are different congregations that have split over hurt feelings or personality conflicts who hold basically the same theology. So how do you even count? How do you even count something like that? Or a new community starts up in a neighborhood where everybody moves to be together, but they all have small groups, and then they meet once a week for meals. Like, all those people are functionally serving as different bodies, right? Mm-hmm. So, what do you even know? And it's very difficult to nail that down. But I will say this: if there's three, there's too many.
5: Mm-hmm. And that's a very good point.
17: That's the point. That's where I tend to fall on that question.
5: Yeah, I was telling you during the break before you came on the air that Deacon Dom and I were running errands yesterday and came across. We always pass this one building that's not too far from our home, and it's just an empty space. It looks like an office, like where you'd have an office building, you know, of some sort, a business, and they keep changing the name of the church. Now it's Living Hope Church, but it looks so bland, and I just prayed for them that they would recognize the Catholic Church right around the corner, as in St. Joan of Arc, my parish. Great to talk with you, and thank you for always providing us, and Matt, with great stories, and for your own story, too. Our very own Matt Swaim, Sunrise Morning Show, and of course, producer of The Journey Home, and also check out the Coming Home Network.
18: 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On August 10th, we celebrate the feast of St. Lawrence, deacon and martyr. Lawrence was a Spaniard and a protege of the future Pope St. Sixtus II. Pope Sixtus made Lawrence his archdeacon and placed him in charge of the church's treasury. In the year of our Lord 258, the emperor had Sixtus and other clergy arrested and condemned to death. As Sixtus was led to his martyrdom, Lawrence wept that he was not to die alongside his holy father. Sixtus reassured his deacon that he would follow the Pope in martyrdom 3 days hence, and urged Lawrence to distribute the church's treasures amongst the poor so that they would not be seized by the authorities. When the prefect of Rome demanded Lawrence turn over the treasury, Lawrence arrived with a great crowd of the city's poor, declaring, "Here are the riches of the church." The furious prefect ordered Lawrence bound and thrown onto a great gridiron over a slow fire. After suffering this torture for some time, the holy deacon serenely told his executioners, "You may turn me over, for I am done on this side." Lawrence died praying for the conversion of Rome, and ever since he has been a great patron of that city and of all deacons. It has been said that because he had a sense of humor, Lawrence is a patron of comedians, and because the church has a sense of humor, Lawrence is also a patron of cooks. Also honored on this day are St. Deus Dedit the Cobbler, St. Blaine, St. Gerontius, and many other martyrs, confessors, and holy virgins. For more about the saints and seasons of the Catholic Church, visit thestationofthecross.com/saints-and-seasons.
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5: 27 minutes past the hour on a Monday morning. It's August 10th. Hey, Cal, it's great that we're talking about this today because St. Lawrence is known as the, of course, patron of cooks. And so this is very appropriate. My dear friend Kelly Walquist is the founder of WINE, which is an acronym for Women in the New Evangelization, CatholicVineyard.com. It's a beautiful ministry really an umbrella group for so many Catholic women apostolates, and they do book clubs, they have beautiful conferences, and it's just a great organization. They do webinars, and that's what we'll be speaking about today, a new series of webinars available. Hey there, my dear, how are you? Happy Monday. Happy Feast of St. Lawrence.
0: I know. Isn't that wonderful? St. Lawrence. It fits so well in with us, you with us being a deacon's wife. And then You're right. He is the patron chef of cooks, sommeliers. So we get a little bit of the wine in there, and comedians. So I figured that wraps us all up in one.
5: There you go.
0: Not at all. Yeah.
5: All right. So tell us about these webinars and where, first of all, just the housekeeping details, when they start, when they're available, and how ladies listening may find them.
0: Oh, sure. One thing we've had with wine in the last 12 years, we've always had a virtual vineyard. Before everybody else was doing webinars, we were gathering people virtually in the virtual vineyard. And so we're continuing that. We have been doing it for years. We have one coming up right now, and it's Cooking with Wine. And it's actually springing forth from what we did with your book, Everything's Coming Up Rosy, when we did that 2 years ago, because we had a segment in that webinar where we did cook. We had you cooking. We had Alyssa cooking. That's the good stuff. We had even Deacon Dom got in the picture. And the women loved it. They absolutely loved it. So we are doing Cooking with Wine, and it's just a webinar series that blends faith, hospitality, and the joy of sitting around the table, and how, you know, that's where tradition is passed on. So it's going to be talking a lot about scripture and tradition and virtue, a lot of virtue of hospitality. And it's Wednesday night. From 7 to 8 p.m. Central Time, so 8 to 9 East Coast. It's just $30. You can register at CatholicVineyard.com under events, or scroll down. There's a link that brings you right to it. But it's really unique in that we're going to be live talking, but we also have these great cooking videos that teach you how to make these meals, but give you really good practical tips. I learned so much just watching it all be filmed. It was absolutely fantastic. So we'll be able to watch those videos. We'll have this interaction, this talk. There'll be a scripture passage for each day. There's going to be a virtue we're going to be looking at. There's going to be a part of the catechism we'll be speaking on. But it really is. It's very fun. It's interactive. And we hope that the women will then get together with all their friends and make these great meals. And then at the end, they've got all the recipes. So this is season one. You're going to be putting together a cookbook that'll have the recipes with the QR code that'll take you to the video. Mm-hmm. And I don't know about you, but whenever I'm making something new, I am so happy to watch a video. I mean, even making
5: it's
0: rice,
5: very
0: I think
5: helpful.
0: I read the box 15 times. You know, but it's so helpful to see the video. And so that is the essence of it in a little nutshell.
5: So how many are there in all, Kel?
0: Oh, so there's, seven all together, but six of them have the videos in them. The first one is recipes, relationships, and the new evangelization. And so it's where you just kind of get to know the chef. And the beauty of this truly is you can do this with your girlfriends. You can have your friends together. You can all watch it and, you know, have a little soiree. Or you can do this in your home. And it's a webinar, so it's not a Zoom. We're not looking at you. You could you can just come home from work and throw your hair in a ponytail. We don't care where you know.
5: Right.
0: So it's really laid back and relaxed. If you miss it, you get the video like within an hour. So you always have this. So people say, oh, I can't do it from 8 to 9 on Wednesdays. I've got something. It's fine. You know, you're going to get the video. You're going to get the downloads. You know, you'll get the recipes, you'll get all of it. Yeah.
5: It's kind of fun to do it live though with the ladies, because then you feel like you're part of a larger group, you know, that live feeling of being all together.
0: Absolutely. And we're even putting together, you know, like even if you want something where you're talking about it, like you're coming together as a group, we've got the scripture passage that you're gonna be meditating on throughout the week. You know, so you can come together and talk about that. What's the Lord say to me today? A couple questions, you know, that will lead you up to what we're going to be speaking about. And the chefs for this first season, they come from very different walks of life. Mm-hmm. So there's something for everyone. Christiana is from Brazil. Absolutely beautiful, beautiful woman. And her children are both in college. So what she brings with her culture is amazing. Jessica has six children. The oldest is just going to college. and she is brilliant and is just this beautiful chef and has such a heart for others. Like if there's a mom that needs help, if there's a family struggling, and then she's got all these tips of how you can help them through food. Alyssa, our good friend Alyssa, is part of it, and Alyssa is single, lives alone, and I don't know anyone who cooks more because she's always entertaining.
2: Yep.
0: You know, and then there's me, new grandma. So you've got just in this first season, you've got a little bit of everything. So there's someone is going to. You're going to connect with one of these ladies. You're going to be.
2: You have to get Giorgio in the video, though. Is he in the video?
0: Yes, little Giorgio. Well, he eats everything. That's the little grandson. He'll eat anything. So.
2: Yeah.
0: He's like Mikey from the 1970s.
2: From the Life, cereal commercial. Those of us who are old enough to remember. We're talking with Kelly Walquist, founders of Wine, Women in the New Evangelization, the website CatholicVineyard.com. A beautiful series beginning on Wednesday, 7 weeks, 8 to 9 Eastern, if you want to join it live. But if you sign up, information to register and the cost and whatnot is there, and you will get it after, of course, if you can't be there live, for example, if you're busy on a Wednesday night. But I would really recommend doing it live because it's an awful lot of fun. I'm excited because, God willing, when Deacon Dom and I go back, I want to do a couple of videos for you for your next one.
0: Oh, absolutely. Oh, that'd be so fun. And, you know, it's such a beautiful concept. I mean, when we think about it, when you go to someone's house, you could have the biggest party ever, Christmas, Easter. Where does everybody end up? In the kitchen,
2: around
0: the table, you know, mm-hmm. don't they? And that's where the talking, the reminiscing, the sharing of stories. Oh, remember Christmas in 1995? You know, you heard the story a million times. But it really is a place that where people can open up. And this is what we want to do with what we're doing here, is we want to create a space where faith is just naturally shared. Just like you're mm-hmm. sitting at your friend's kitchen table, shooting the breeze. You know, that's what it is, that you come together over a meal, which we do so often, and that you have this opportunity to grow in your faith, to share your faith, to be supported in your faith by mm-hmm. your sisters in Christ. So, yeah, this is a lot being mixed together in this beautiful cooking with wine.
2: I love it because it's so important, sharing meals together. I mean, I talk about this in all my books and began the discussion on this years ago, my first book, Noise, about how the Center for Addiction and Substance Abuse says that families spend just 2 meals together without interference. And this was back in like the early 2000s, just 2 meals together per week without the interference from media. If they're around the table talking to each other, that they believe they would see a great decrease in substance abuse among young people. That's how important the mealtime is. And it's for all of us, whatever situation we find ourselves, because sharing that, breaking the bread, is so Eucharistic, and there's so much Catholic symbolism in that. And also, as you know, Kel, in Europe, especially in Italy, it's a way of life. You don't have a quick meal. Even in the morning for your cappuccino, you don't slug it. The espresso is meant to be slugged before you go to work. That's get the counter, you grab that, you leave. Not cappuccino. Cappuccino is meant to be savored, as should be most meals. More with Kelly Walquist when we come back. Stay tuned.
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2: 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These segments, seven of them, will be live on Wednesdays from 8 to 9 Eastern Time. But if you sign up for them and if you can't make the live actual program, they send you the video so you can watch it at your convenience. But I kind of think it's really nice to sit there and do it live. You kind of feel like you're part of a very special thing, which you are. But the live feel is really nice. So these are so wonderful because, as Kelly said, they're really putting together so many different important aspects of day-to-day living, but also our faith. And the whole thing is very Eucharistic. You know, Kel, I told you I'm working on another book, an Italy-related book, and I'm looking at all these different sayings and these habits of Italians that are just built into the culture, that even though raised in an Italian-American family, we, of course, were very much Americanized. And it took going over to Italy repeatedly to really appreciate the slowness of the meal, not getting the check, having to ask for it. They don't even, in our area, which you know well because you've been there in Umbria, when we make a reservation, they don't even ask for the time. They just want a name so they can leave a table for you. And then that's your table for the night.

0: excitement. There's that hope. You know, there's the hope of it, having it went together. And then in the preparation, and especially if you're doing this with your friends or your family, you have that act of contributing, working in gift, being happy to give to another person. And there's the joy and anticipation in that. And then in the moment when everyone comes together, I mean, can you imagine if we're like, okay, eat and leave? No, right. We've wanted to do this. We've looked forward to this. This is the beauty of Italy. You sit, you enjoy the conversation. Nothing is rushed. And we live in such a place that is rushed that we want to give women this opportunity to sit with us for an hour a week, to hear the joy in our friendships, but also to see some tips on making food and conversation and bringing in theological truth, you know, that we just, it happens naturally. Even as we were filming this, we would start talking about stuff. We'd laugh a lot too, you know, mm-hmm. I've got some great, great tips. There is, I can't even tell you the one about the cookies, but I will never make cookies the same. mm-hmm. But there's some, just these really great tips. And I think of on September 16th, Alyssa does one called Pondering Prayer and Pancakes. So we're actually bringing in prayer and all that. And as she's making the pancakes, everyone's in their own kitchen. You are welcome to their kitchen. This is a relational aspect. We're not in some, you know, sterilized kitchen and, a building somewhere. You're in their kitchen. And as Alyssa's cooking, there's a picture of Our Lady, Mother of Silence, above her. Mm. And so as she's talking about pondering pancakes, she can bring in that image of Mary who kept all these words, pondering them in her heart, you know, Luke 2:19. And she does such a beautiful job of saying that. She's like, you know, you're making pancakes for your family. Where are you going to sit there and wait? you've got time to ponder as you're waiting to flip the pancake. And she gives a fantastic practical tip about chocolate chips. Again, you're going to have to come.
1: She's a great cook. Alyssa is a very accomplished cook.
0: Yeah. Oh, mm-hmm. She's phenomenal. But it's just really fun. And it's something I think just as women, we naturally want to do is nurture and take care of other people. And then it's just fun to be with your sisters in Christ, supporting you and nurturing you. That's what wine's about, right? It's not about the wine we drink. But it's John 2:5, Mary's words to us in sacred scripture, do whatever he tells you. So wine, women in the new evangelization is about doing the will of God. Now, that being said, we have paired all these meals with wine from Sovereign Estate. A vineyard here, a beautiful Catholic vineyard here.
1: Oh, Teresa's Vineyard. Yeah, it's beautiful. Yeah.
0: Yeah. Yeah. Mm-hmm. So Carrie's going to do a little talk on each of them and the wine. So, yeah. So even with your pondering pancakes, there's a little mimosa.
1: Pondering pancakes. I love the alliteration. Okay, if people are just tuning in, just a reminder, talking with my dear friend and foundress of WINE, which is an acronym for Women in the New Evangelization, the website appropriately named CatholicVineyard.com. You can go on the beautiful website, check out these wonderful webinars that begin this Wednesday, Cooking with WINE, 8 to 9 Eastern, and that's PM. And Kelly, is there anything else they need to do? They just go on and register, right?
0: Just go on and register. It begins Wednesday, September 9th. So it's the September and October Wednesdays. And it's only $30. You get this great webinar, 7 weeks. You get a recipe book that you're downloading with all the videos. So it's just absolutely fun. Fun titles. You know, we're playful. We're fun. And I think we've got St. Lawrence now watching over us.
1: Amen.
0: Patron of chefs and comedians.
1: Well, one of our great producers, Deb, I'm sure she looked at that. I'm too stupid. I didn't realize until I woke up today and started to do the readings. It was a feast of St. Lawrence. So she figured it out. But I think it's great that we have you on today. I can't wait, God willing, for me and Deacon Dom to get back to Italy so we can cook for you. And you know what I might even do? I might even, because our mutual friend Paige and her husband Frank, Paige married a good Italian, he may want to cook for us. So maybe the four of us will do a video.
0: Oh, that'd be so fun.
1: What do you think?
0: That'd be so fun.
1: Too many cooks in the kitchen? I still think it would be fun.
0: Oh, gosh. All you Italians in there arguing? I love it. No, I'm kidding.
1: Of course we'll argue. No. I'll be okay. We'll argue. We'll laugh. You know, that's what Italians do. They argue, but then they forget about it like 60 seconds later. Well, God love you, sister. I'm very... Huh? Go ahead. I'm sorry to interrupt you.
0: Then you sit at the table and you just enjoy every minute of it.
1: Yep, absolutely. Well, look forward to it. Again, this is a beginning in September, Cooking with WINE. And for all the information, go to CatholicVineyard.com.

0: I know you have a retreat coming up this month, or did that already take place? That's this week, isn't it?
1: It's August 30th with the Archbishop at Sovereign Estates. 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It is Wine in the Vineyard featuring Marie Miller. We have Mass at 4 p.m. overlooking Lake Waconia.
0: It's gorgeous.
1: John, we're there.
0: Awesome.
1: So gorgeous. Yes, and then a beautiful meal, and we're done by 8 p.m. So if you're in the Minnesota area, you want to check out a great vineyard, come visit us.
0: 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Love you, Cal. Talk soon. Thank you so much. Also, so appreciate and love very much my dear sister, Gail Buckley, with Catholic Scripture Study International. She's brilliant and always gets us to think and connect the dots when it comes to Scripture and our Catholic faith. Hey, girlfriend, happy Monday. Happy Feast of St. Lawrence.
2: Yes, thank you. Thank you. Happy Feast Day to you too, my sister. Yes, today we have another verse from Proverbs. I've really been stuck on Proverbs lately, but I love it. There's so many good things in there. But today's verse is in Proverbs chapter 17, verse 15. And it says, he who justifies the wicked and he who condemns the righteous are both alike, an abomination to the Lord. And, you know, those are pretty strong words. But, you know, when I look at what's happening, you know, in our country and around the world, Teresa, I think, yeah, it's horrifying now how people are reacting to evil. Mm-hmm. I think internet. I mean, I think we're living in a time when it's very disturbing. It's simply that people are condemning evil, and there's always been evil, of course. But I think what is different now is, and what I find is frightening, and I is increasingly seeing evil defended and celebrated and even glorified. I mean, the victims. You know, is the evil one, and you know they're usually the one that's blamed, and it's just crazy the way it's upside down like that. And you know, I think that's what this verse is talking about today. He who justifies the wicked and condemns the righteous are both alike an abomination to the Lord. You know, think about, for example, what happened to Brian Thompson. I think that was his name. He was the CEO of United Healthcare. Mm-hmm. He was shot and killed in broad daylight on a New York street. And I realize that people, you know, have a problem with, you know, healthcare and the industries and all that. And they might have had a terrible experience, but that doesn't justify murder.
0: Right.
2: And yet what shocked me more was, and I'm sure many others, you know, was the reaction to his death. Instead of mourning, you know, a human being had been murdered, some people celebrated it. You know,
0: not only that, but I saw a story last week, because this whole trial was Luigi Mangione, the one who's accused of murdering the insurance executive. It begins, I think, in September, and the money keeps rolling in for his defense from the public.
2: It's unbelievable. I mean, they look at him as like some kind of Robin Hood, you know, standing up against the insurance, you know, industry. And I remember, you know, the Associated Press had a thing going on where a debate about whether or not he should be viewed as a hero or a killer. Oh, my gosh. I mean, I can't believe that. And I think, you know, you think about that. A man is murdered, and the alleged murderer becomes the celebrity, and the victim becomes the villain. That's just so crazy. And then, there, you know, there's something else that really bothers me, and I know it really it does you as well, you know, about Charlie Kirk. I mean, he was only 31 years old, and he was a husband and a father and a conservative activist, you know, but he openly professed his love of Christ, and he was a good Christian, and he didn't hate anyone, but you didn't have to agree with him. You didn't even have to like him, but to murder him, I mean, it's crazy what's happening in our world today. And when do we become a people who can hate someone so much that we rejoice when they're murdered? This is insane. And when hatred, you know, takes over, Teresa, you know, our moral compass, you know, it can be so distorted that we begin to think, you know, the wrong person is the hero. And that's sad. We can become so convinced that our side is right and that we excuse things that we never would have excused otherwise, you know, when somebody thinks, well, they're right, they look at it as, well, they deserved it. And, you know, of course, the other thing that bothers me is abortion. And I know that really bothers you, too. The child in the womb is not a piece of tissue, not an inconvenience. And that child is a human being. And yet people, you know, celebrate abortion. Now, there's a movement called shout your abortion.
0: Yeah.
2: I remember years ago I was in a car dealership waiting for my car to be repaired, and I picked up a Oprah, you know, the O magazine, and there was a whole column in there, shout your abortion. I couldn't believe it. And have we really come to a place where taking a life of an innocent child is something to shout about and to be proud of? You know, and again, language. You know, people call it something else. You know, language can change the way we think. You know, a baby becomes a choice, and the taking of an innocent life becomes reproductive freedom. It's so wrong. And
0: well, that's when you know there's something evil behind it, when you don't, when you can't call it what it is, when you can't just say, well, I'm pro-abortion. You have to call yourself pro-reproductive freedom or pro-reproductive health or pro-choice, because people like their choices, but language is everything. You see the same thing with the gender ideology, where you what they say, a gender-affirming care, which really means mutilating surgery that cannot be reversed. So let's call it what it is. But they don't, because it's evil, and they don't. People don't want to think about the reality
2: of it. People hear that language and they start thinking that way. You know, my own son, you know, says, "Well, Mom, it's reproductive health." I'm like, "No," and he says, "You know, Planned Parenthood does other things too." And I said, "No, they don't. Their main industry is abortion." I mean,
0: but even if they did, it doesn't make them okay, because the majority of their money comes from killing, and they're also now have been very involved in selling the puberty blockers and the other drugs related to the so-called transitioning, which we know can never really happen, and all it does is permanent damage. Gail, give us a verse. We're out of time, but give us that verse one more time so people can jot it down.
2: Yes, it's from Proverbs chapter 17, verse 15. "He who justifies the wicked and who condemns the righteous are both alike an abomination to the Lord."
0: Always good discussion. Thank you for reminding us of the importance in Scripture in our everyday lives. We'll be right back to let you know what's coming up on hour number two on Catholic Connection.
3: 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Born in Spain in the 3rd century, St. Lawrence served the church as one of 7 deacons under Pope St. Sixtus II. He was entrusted with distributing alms to the poor and overseeing the church's resources. Under Emperor Valerian's persecution of church leaders, Pope Sixtus II and 6 deacons were arrested and executed. When Roman authorities arrested Lawrence, they demanded he surrender the church's riches. He requested 3 days to gather the treasures. During that time, he sold the church's valuables and distributed the money among the poor. Enraged, the emperor ordered Lawrence to be executed by being slowly burned alive on a gridiron. St. Lawrence's courageous witness quickly inspired devotion among Christians, and he remains one of the most honored martyrs of the early church. May the life of St. Lawrence inspire you to grow closer to Christ today. St. Lawrence, pray for us. To sign up for the Daily Saint emails, please visit EWTN.com/Daily Saint.
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0: Appreciate your listenership every day. Today is a Monday, the Feast of St. Lawrence. Pray for us, patron of deacons. Coming up in hour number two, speaking of deacons, our very own Deacon Harold Burke Sivers is scheduled to be joining us, all about the Liturgy of the Hours and Holy Father calling for all of us to pray the hours. Deacon will explain. 2 cents are going to take a look at 2 very prominent basketball stars who are saying, "Hey, I identify sometimes as a woman. Why can't I play for the WNBA? And I think what they're doing is super important, because they're really bringing up the question, okay, who can play in the WNBA? And if you're the women's basketball league, what is a woman? You need to define it. And if you can allow some men who claim to be women and who dress up as women, then why can't these gentlemen join and play basketball? It highlights the ridiculousness and just how out of control, and as Gail said, calling good evil and evil good. So we'll take a look at that. There's a great statement from one of the players, he's a former huge basketball star, by the way. And it's very, I think, poignant, and he brings up great information and really highlights the hypocrisy of this whole ideology that's out there and is so all-consuming in the left. They just go crazy if anybody tries to bring any reasoning into it. We'll talk about that in 2 cents. Then, as I mentioned, Deacon Harold Burke Sivers will also have the news for you again. And do yourself a favor and check out the history of St. Lawrence and who he is, what he did, and how he supported the poor, which actually led to his martyrdom. We'll be right back. Hour number two coming up on EWTN's Radio Extra. Hope you can join us.
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0: Rochester area weather. The current temperature is 72 degrees with a few clouds. The wind is from the southwest at 8 miles per hour. This afternoon, cloud-filled skies with some breeze with a slight chance of thunderstorms. 79 degrees. Then this evening, a cloud here and there with a bit of wind with a chance of thunderstorms. Temperature 73 degrees. That's the weather brought to you by iCatholicMobile.com.
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3: 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We'll also hear from the books of Isaiah and Ezekiel, where we'll see the theme of God continually calling his people back to himself.
4: Hi, my name is Father Mike Schmitz, and you're listening to The Bible in a Year, where we encounter God's voice and live life through the lens of Scripture. Using the Great Adventure Bible timeline, we'll read all the way from Genesis to Revelation, discovering how the story of salvation unfolds and how we fit into that story today. The Great Adventure Bible timeline was developed by Jeff Cavins and is provided by Ascension, who produced and funded this program. It is day 222, triple two, and we're reading Isaiah. This is a phone call. Call 222. Anyways, day 222, we're reading Isaiah's chapter 65. We only have one more chapter left after this chapter. Remember, Isaiah from chapters 1 to 39 was the book of woe. And now we've experienced the book of consolation. We're coming to a close in the book of the prophet Isaiah, chapter 65. We're also reading Ezekiel chapter 23 and 24, Proverbs chapter 13, verses 21 through 25. The book of the prophet Isaiah. Chapter 65, the righteousness of God's judgment. I was ready to be sought by those who did not ask for me. I was ready to be found by those who did not seek me. I said, here am I to a nation that did not call on my name. I spread out my hands all the day to a rebellious people who walk in a way that is not good, following their own devices. A people who provoke me to my face continually, sacrificing in gardens and burning incense upon bricks. Who sit in tombs and spend the night in secret places, who eat swine's flesh and broth of abominable things is in their vessels, who say, keep to yourself, do not come near me, for I am set apart from you. These are a smoke in my nostrils, a fire that burns all the day. Behold, it is written before me, I will not keep silent, but I will repay. Yes, I will repay into their bosom their iniquities and their father's iniquities together, says the Lord. Because they burned incense upon the mountains and reviled me upon the hills, I will measure into their bosom payment for their former doings. Thus says the Lord, as the wine is found in the cluster, and they say, do not destroy it, for there is a blessing in it. So I will do for my servants' sake and not destroy them all. I will bring forth descendants from Jacob and from Judah, inheritors of my mountains. My chosen shall inherit it, and my servants shall dwell there. Sharon shall become a pasture for flocks, and the valley of Achor a place for herds to lie down for my people who have sought me. But you, who forsake the Lord, who forget my holy mountain, who set a table for fortune and fill cups of mixed wine for destiny, I will destine you to the sword. And all of you shall bow down to the slaughter, because when I called, you did not answer. When I spoke, you did not listen, but you did what was evil in my eyes and chose what I did not delight in. Therefore, thus says the Lord God, behold, my servants shall eat, but you shall be hungry. Behold, my servants shall drink, but you shall be thirsty. Behold, my servants shall rejoice, but you shall be put to shame. Behold, my servants shall sing for gladness of heart, but you shall cry out for pain of heart and shall wail for anguish of spirit. You shall leave your name to my chosen for a curse, and the Lord God will slay you, but his servants he will call by a different name, so that he who blesses himself in the land shall bless himself by the God of truth, and he who takes an oath in the land shall swear by the God of truth, because the former troubles are forgotten and are hidden from my eyes. For behold, I create a new heavens and a new earth, and the former things shall not be remembered or come into mind. But be glad and rejoice forever in that which I create. For behold, I create Jerusalem a rejoicing and her people a joy. I will rejoice in Jerusalem and be glad in my people. No more shall be heard in it the sound of weeping and the cry of distress. No more shall there be in it an infant that lives but a few days, or an old man who does not fill out his days. For the child shall die 100 years old, and the sinner 100 years old shall be accursed. They shall build houses and inhabit them. They shall plant vineyards and eat their fruit. They shall not build and another inhabit. They shall not plant and another eat. For like the days of a tree shall the days of my people be, and my chosen shall long enjoy the work of their hands. They shall not labor in vain or bear children for calamity. For they shall be the offspring of the blessed of the Lord and their children with them. Before they call, I will answer. While they are yet speaking, I will hear. The wolf and the lamb shall feed together. The lion shall eat straw like the ox, and dust shall be the serpent's food. They shall not hurt or destroy in all my holy mountain, says the Lord. The book of the prophet Ezekiel, chapter 23, Oholah and Oholibah. The word of the Lord came to me, son of man. There were two women, the daughters of one mother. They played the harlot in Egypt. They played the harlot in their youth. There their breasts were pressed and their virgin bosoms handled. Oholah was the name of the elder and Oholibah the name of her sister. They became mine and they bore sons and daughters. As for their names, Oholah is Samaria and Oholibah is Jerusalem. Oholah played the harlot while she was mine, and she doted on her lovers, the Assyrians, warriors clothed in purple, governors and commanders, all of them desirable young men, horsemen riding on horses. She bestowed her harlotries upon them, the choicest men of Assyria, all of them, and she defiled herself with all the idols of every one on whom she doted. She did not give up her harlotry, which she had practiced since her days in Egypt. For in her youth, men had lain with her and handled her virgin bosom and poured out their lust upon her. Therefore, I delivered her into the hands of her lovers, into the hands of the Assyrians upon whom she doted. These uncovered her nakedness. They seized her sons and her daughters, and her they slew with the sword. And she became a byword among women when judgment had been executed upon her. Her sister Oholibah saw this, yet she was more corrupt than she in her doting and in her harlotry, which was worse than that of her sister. She doted upon the Assyrians, governors and commanders, warriors clothed in full armor, horsemen riding on horses, all of them desirable young men. And I saw that she was defiled. They both took the same way. But she carried her harlotry further. She saw men portrayed upon the wall, the images of the Chaldeans portrayed in vermilion, with belts around their waists, with flowing turbans on their heads, all of them looking like officers, a picture of Babylonians whose native land was Chaldea. When she saw them, she doted upon them and sent messengers to them in Chaldea, and the Babylonians came to her into the bed of love, and they defiled her with their lust. And after she was polluted by them, she turned from them in disgust. When she carried on her harlotry so openly and flaunted her nakedness, I turned in disgust from her as I had turned from her sister. Yet she increased her harlotry, remembering the days of her youth when she played the harlot in the land of Egypt and doted upon her paramours there, whose members were like those of donkeys and whose issue was like that of horses. Thus, you longed for the lewdness of your youth when the Egyptians handled your bosom and pressed your young breasts. Therefore, O Oholibah, thus says the Lord God, behold, I will rouse against you your lovers from whom you turned in disgust, and I will bring them against you from every side, the Babylonians and all the Chaldeans, Pekod and Shoah and Koah and all the Assyrians with them, desirable young men, governors and commanders, all of them, officers and warriors, all of them riding on horses. And they shall come against you from the north with chariots and wagons and a host of peoples. They shall set themselves against you on every side with buckler, shield, and helmet, and I will commit the judgment to them, and they shall judge you according to their judgments. And I will direct my indignation against you, that they may deal with you in fury. They shall cut off your nose and your ears, and your survivors shall fall by the sword. They shall seize your sons and your daughters, and your survivors shall be devoured by fire. They shall also strip you of your clothes and take away your fine jewels. Thus, I will put an end to your lewdness and your harlotry brought from the land of Egypt, so that you shall not lift up your eyes to the Egyptians or remember them any more. For thus says the Lord God, behold, I will deliver you into the hands of those whom you hate, into the hands of those from whom you turned in disgust. And they shall deal with you in hatred and take away all the fruit of your labor and leave you naked and bare, and the nakedness of your harlotry shall be uncovered. Your lewdness and your harlotry have brought this upon you, because you played the harlot with the nations and polluted yourself with their idols. You have gone the way of your sister. Therefore, I will give her cup into your hand. Thus says the Lord God, you shall drink your sister's cup, which is deep and large. You shall be laughed at and held in derision, for it contains much. You will be filled with drunkenness and sorrow. A cup of horror and desolation is the cup of your sister Samaria. You shall drink it and drain it out, and pluck out your hair and tear your breasts. For I have spoken, says the Lord God. Therefore, thus says the Lord God, because you have forgotten me and cast me behind your back, therefore bear the consequences of your lewdness and harlotry. The Lord said to me, son of man, will you judge Oholah and Oholibah? Then declare to them their abominable deeds. For they have committed adultery, and blood is upon their hands. With their idols they have committed adultery, and they have even offered up to them for food the sons whom they had borne to me. Moreover, this they have done to me. They have defiled my sanctuary on the same day and profaned my Sabbaths. For when they had slaughtered their children in sacrifice to their idols, on the same day they came into my sanctuary to profane it. And behold, this is what they did in my house. They even sent for men to come from far, to whom a messenger was sent, and behold, they came. For them you bathed yourself, painted your eyes, and decked yourself with ornaments. You sat upon a stately couch with a table spread before it, on which you had placed my incense and my oil. The sound of a carefree multitude was with her. And with men of the common sort, drunkards were brought from the wilderness. And they put bracelets upon the hands of the women and beautiful crowns upon their heads. Then I said, do not men now commit adultery with her when they practice harlotry with her? For they have gone into her as men go into a harlot. Thus they went into Oholah and to Oholibah to commit lewdness. But righteous men shall pass judgment on them with the sentence of adulteresses, and with the sentence of women that shed blood, because they are adulteresses, and blood is upon their hands. For thus says the Lord God, bring up a host against them, and make them an object of terror and a spoil. And the host shall stone them, and dispatch them with their swords. They shall slay their sons and their daughters, and burn up their houses. Thus will I put an end to lewdness in the land, that all women may take warning and not commit lewdness as you have done. And your lewdness shall be repaid upon you, and you shall bear the penalty for your sinful idolatry. And you shall know that I am the Lord God. Chapter 24. The Boiling Pot. In the ninth year, in the tenth month, on the tenth day of the month, the word of the Lord came to me. Son of man, write down the name of this day, this very day. The king of Babylon has laid siege to Jerusalem this very day, and utter an allegory to the rebellious house and say to them, thus says the Lord God, set on the pot, set it on, pour in water also, put in it the pieces of flesh, all the good pieces, the thigh and the shoulder, fill it with choice bones. Take the choicest one of the flock, pile the logs under it, boil its pieces, seethe also its bones in it. Therefore, thus says the Lord God, woe to the bloody city, to the pot whose rust is in it, and whose rust has not gone out of it. Take out of it piece after piece without making any choice, for the blood she has shed is still in the midst of her. She put it on the bare rock. She did not pour it upon the ground to cover it with dust. To rouse my wrath, to take vengeance, I have set on the bare rock the blood she has shed, that it may not be covered. Therefore, thus says the Lord God, woe to the bloody city. I also will make the pile great, Heap on the logs, kindle the fire, boil well the flesh, and empty out the broth, and let the bones be burned up. Then set it empty upon the coals, that it may become hot, and its copper may burn, that its filthiness may be melted in it, its rust consumed. In vain I have wearied myself. Its thick rust does not go out of it by fire. Its rust is your filthy lewdness, because I would have cleansed you, and you were not cleansed from your filthiness. You shall not be cleansed any more till I have satisfied my fury upon you. I, the Lord, have spoken. It shall come to pass. I will do it. I will not go back. I will not spare. I will not repent. According to your ways and your doings, I will judge you, says the Lord God. Ezekiel's wife dies. Also, the word of the Lord came to me. Son of man, behold, I am about to take the delight of your eyes away from you at a stroke. Yet you shall not mourn or weep, nor shall your tears run down. Sigh, but not aloud. Make no mourning for the dead. Bind on your turban and put your shoes on your feet. Do not cover your lips, nor eat the bread of mourners. So I spoke to the people in the morning, and at evening my wife died. And on the next morning I did as I was commanded. And the people said to me, will you not tell us what these things mean for us, that you are acting thus? Then I said to them, the word of the Lord came to me. Say to the house of Israel, thus says the Lord God, behold, I will profane my sanctuary, the pride of your power, the delight of your eyes, and the desire of your soul. And your sons and your daughters, whom you left behind, shall fall by the sword. And you shall do as I have done. You shall not cover your lips, nor eat the bread of mourners. Your turbans shall be on your heads and your shoes on your feet. You shall not mourn or weep, but you shall pine away in your iniquities and groan to one another. Thus shall Ezekiel be to you a sign. According to all that he has done, you shall do. When this comes, then you will know that I am the Lord God. And you, son of man, on the day when I take from them their stronghold, their joy and glory, the delight of their eyes and their heart's desire, and also their sons and daughters, on that day, a fugitive will come to you to report to you the news. On that day, your mouth will be opened to the fugitive, and you shall speak and be no longer mute. So you will be a sign to them, and they will know that I am the Lord. The book of Proverbs, chapter 13, verses 21 through 25. Misfortune pursues sinners, but prosperity rewards the righteous. A good man leaves an inheritance to his children's children, but the sinner's wealth is laid up for the righteous. The fallow ground of the poor yields much food, but is swept away through injustice. He who spares the rod hates his son, but he who loves him is diligent to discipline him. The righteous has enough to satisfy his appetite, but the belly of the wicked suffers want. Father in heaven, we thank you so much. We give you praise. Gosh, Lord God, thank you for this day. And thank you for continuing to call us back. We get off course so easily, Lord God, but you are just so gentle with us in bringing us back often. Sometimes you're not. Sometimes we need to be woken up, and sometimes you shout to us to wake us up. And we thank you for that. We thank you for your gentleness. We also thank you for your strength. We thank you that you are desperate. In some ways, you're so desperate, Lord, to bring us back to your heart. So please today, do whatever it takes. Do whatever it takes to bring us back to your heart today. Lord God, whether that be a gentle call, a gentle correction, or whether that be something big, Lord God, do whatever it takes to get us back to your heart this day so we can live our eternity this day, so we can live this day and our eternity with you forever. In Jesus' name we pray, amen. In the name of the Father and of the Son and of the Holy Spirit, amen. Gosh, the Lord wants to bring us back. And that's one of the reasons why we've been journeying through Isaiah this whole time. And of course, Ezekiel and all these other prophets, because God continues to call out to his people. And think about this. Think about the goodness of God is that he refuses to just let his people go whatever way they want. And sometimes we think that permissiveness is a sign of goodness. Sometimes we think permissiveness is a sign of love even. That just, you know, I'll support you no matter what you do. And yet here in Proverbs, you have this proverb, right? He who spares the rod hates his son. Now, obviously, that can be taken to an extreme, right? So this is about discipline, not about beating someone. It's about correcting them and teaching, not about basically, you know, torturing somebody. And so you think about this. We think about how corporal punishment, right? So physical correction, essentially. Here's it says the rod or a switch that can be overdone, obviously. And in some ways, you can also see, so can a timeout. I mean, think about in terms of that kind of psychological abandonment. We can say that we're advanced and I don't do corporal punishment in my household. Okay, that's great. But you can also recognize that, I put my child into a timeout and I was a little aggressive with that. Maybe I left them longer than they needed to. And so we realize that our own emotions can win, right? Our own emotions can get away from us. And so when it comes to discipline, there is a massive difference between discipline and abuse. And I think for most of us, we can see that that's very, very clear to us. I just wanted to make that note so that people didn't either think that the Bible or myself was endorsing abuse. Like, no, there's a room for this kind of discipline. In fact, if I don't love my child, that's what scripture says, he who spares the rod hates his son, but he who loves him is diligent to discipline him. Again, not abuse, but to discipline, to teach. Why? Because I believe that you can come back from this. Okay, so that being said, hopefully all the caveats were made, all the qualifications and conditions were made that you understand that I'm not saying that let's endorse abuse, and the Bible does not endorse abuse in any way, shape, or form. Let's jump into Ezekiel, because we have Oholah and Oholibah, right? And Oholah represents Samaria, that northern kingdom, and Oholibah represents Jerusalem, the southern kingdom. And Ezekiel has this analogy, I guess, or metaphor, that there are these two sisters and they both play the harlot with, they both come from Egypt, right? Because that's the whole people of Israel coming from Egypt. They also kept looking to Egypt to save them from the Assyrians, but then they played the harlot with Assyria. One of the big takeaways for all of this is the Lord will continue to reiterate and drill into our heads how closely idolatry is related to adultery. How, here's God's people. And God's people are meant to be his. And we've said this before, but let's say it again. There are some relationships that do not tolerate rivals, right? The relationship of a husband and wife, that doesn't tolerate a rival. The relationship of one neighbor to another, yeah, no problem. You can have a lot of neighbors who are, you know, equally fun and you have rivals. But when it comes to a spousal relationship, to be a wife to a husband, to be a husband to a wife, does not tolerate any single rival. And God is saying that if you think that's true, and it is, the relationship between us, with scripture saying, I, your maker, have become your husband. I, your maker, have become your husband. And that relationship, to turn to idolatry, is like adultery, which is why we had that very graphic description in verse chapter 23 about this turning away from the Lord God and giving oneself over to false gods, even if that just simply means trusting in the Assyrians. In fact, Oholibah, right, the south, Jerusalem, didn't just kind of have their Assyrian thing. They had their Babylonian thing. And that's why Ezekiel is prophesying in Babylon saying, that's what you did. You gave yourself over to Babylon. Remember when the king gave the tour of everything he had to the Babylonian emissaries and basically showed everything off? And Isaiah looked at that and said, why are you doing this? You've just given yourself away, given away all the state secrets, because God wants us to have this kind of close relationship with him. That's what we're made for. If anyone, anything is a rival between us and God, that thing is an idol, and we are committing adultery with the Lord, which is just devastating, obviously. So in chapter 24, we have the boiling pot, and think, okay, this is interesting. I want to highlight three things here. And if three becomes four, that's great. So the beginning of chapter 24 says, in the ninth year, in the 10th month, on the 10th day of the month, the word of the Lord came to me. So this is very specific. This is an event that's going to happen. What did this date signify? This date signified the beginning of the final siege of Jerusalem. Remember, there were three waves of deportation. There's the first wave where Daniel and his pals, they got deported to Babylon. The second wave of deportation where Ezekiel and his wife and their family got deported. I don't know if he has a family. We don't know. That crew got deported. And this last one, chapter 24, ninth year, 10th month, 10th day of the month, is the beginning of the final siege of Jerusalem. And so we have this image of the pot. And the pot is what? The pot is everything gets thrown in. So basically, here is God saying, okay, there were small deportations. I mean, relatively small deportations from Jerusalem to Babylon. Now everything's going in the pot. As you can see that God used these language, take the good pieces, the thigh, the shoulder, everything, fill it with choice bones, basically put in all the pieces of flesh in the pot, and everything gets boiled up. And this is, again, this is Jerusalem. This massive deportation that's going to happen, this massive siege of Jerusalem that's going to happen, everything goes in, even the most powerful. But what's going to happen is, he says, it's not going to be purified though. It's going to go in, and we're going to scald the whole thing. We're going to put down the fire and stoke the fire underneath this in order to burn off the rust. And it's still not going to be purified. It's still just going to be the same. In fact, scripture says, I have cleansed you, but you were not cleansed. This is in verse 13 in chapter 24. I would have cleansed you and you were not cleansed, and you shall not be cleansed. And this is just this reality, right? It's just so hard. But again, remember, this is not God punishing. This is God trying to call these people back. Again, not abuse, but discipline. And this is the last piece because it sounds so crazy. This is a turning point in Ezekiel's life, chapter 24 is. Because in chapter 24, Ezekiel's wife dies. Now, Ezekiel on the surface has been this tough prophet, right? He is this prophet who seems to have a thick skin. He seems to be able to do, I mean, thick skin, literally lying on his side for 390 days. But his heart is revealed here in chapter 24, where the word of the Lord came to him and says, son of man, behold, I'm about to take away the delight of your eyes away from you. She's the light of your life. This wife of yours, whom you love, I take away the delight of your eyes away from you. And here's what's going to happen is your heart is going to be pierced, obviously, but you're not going to mourn. And people are going to see that you're not mourning, and it's going to be a prophetic word to them. And so here it unfolds, and people look and say, what is going on? Ezekiel, you're a tough guy, but we know that you loved your wife. Why are you not mourning? And it's a little bit of a mystery what that prophetic action is trying to communicate. But here's a suggestion. Ezekiel is saying here, my not mourning, the loss of the desire of my heart, the delight of my eyes, the love of my life, my not mourning this is what's going to happen. This is what you're going to do. When the temple is destroyed and you hear about the temple being destroyed, you're not going to shed a tear. No, he's not saying you should not shed a tear. He's saying you're not going to shed a tear. As weird, as strange, as off as it is for me not to mourn the loss of my life, my wife, as awful as that is to not mourn her loss, her death, it is so awful, so strange, so crazy, so bonkers that you are not going to mourn the destruction of the temple when you hear of it. But that's how you're going to be. How I am now in your sight at the death of my wife, that's how you're going to be when it comes to the destruction of God's sanctuary in Jerusalem. You don't even care. And that's the thing. No, Ezekiel cared about his wife. This is so clear. But he's doing this performative, prophetic action, highlighting, again, as I said, you think it's strange that I'm not mourning my wife. It is. And it's just as strange that you will not mourn the fact that God's sanctuary in Jerusalem will be destroyed. And yeah, it just gets, it cuts to the heart. It cuts to the heart because how often are we indifferent? How often are we indifferent to God's word? How often are we indifferent to God being disrespected? How often are we indifferent to blasphemy that's happened? How often are we indifferent to those who have walked away from the Lord? And so I know there's a mouthful today, I said, and maybe you spent a little too much time on the discipline versus abuse thing, but I think it ought to be noted because this is a community of people who come from a bunch of different backgrounds. And I have a background with my family who they were good about discipline. I never felt abused. I mean, it was never to that point where it was like, oh my goodness, this is over the top. This is beyond the line. But I know that in this community, there are our brothers and sisters who have been. That discipline was much more than discipline. It was abuse. And so I wanted to say that in order to note that there's a difference, A, and B, now to be able to say, my brothers and my sisters, this is a community. And if that line was crossed in your life, you have brothers and sisters who are right now praying for you. You actually have a Father in heaven who loves you, yes, and disciplines, but doesn't abuse. You know, with me, I think the Lord will probably, he can afford to be a little bit more aggressive, right? But my prayer is with you. If you've been hurt like that in the past, just know that your Father is gentle. Father is gentle in his correction. You don't have to be afraid of him because he never loses his temper on you. He never gets out of control with you. And so please know of our prayers for you, especially if this is just one of those days that just kind of jars you. Know that you're not alone and we are praying for you. I know you're praying for me and I am praying for you as well. My name is Father Mike. I cannot wait to see you tomorrow. God bless.

0: was day 222 of Bible in a Year with Father Mike Schmitz. Did you know there are short videos of encouragement and teaching available in the Ascension Presents YouTube channel? Here's an example.
1: Our faith is an all-encompassing faith. Jesus wants to know you in every part of your life. He wants to meet you in every part of your life. So how does he do that? How do you let him in your life? How do you know him? How do you know that you know Jesus? Acts 2:42, this is the blueprint to know Jesus. This is the early converts. It says, and they held steadfastly to the apostles' teaching and fellowship, to the breaking of the bread, and to the prayers. Those are the four habits right there. Practice these and you'll come to know Jesus.
0: That was a short video called Four Habits to Help You Know Jesus with Tanner Kalina from the Ascension Presents YouTube channel. 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
3: 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Father Mike Schmitz takes you through the Catechism of the Catholic Church. 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
0: Catechism in a Year is produced and funded by Ascension and distributed on radio through a partnership with Max Studios. The catechism used is the Ascension edition of the catechism, which includes the Foundations of Faith approach. You can follow along in any recent version of the Catechism of the Catholic Church. A reading plan and all Catechism in a Year episodes can be found at ascensionpress.com/CIY or on the Ascension app. We're continuing our exploration of the sacrament of matrimony today. We'll hear about matrimonial consent, learning how it's an indispensable element of marriage. Father Mike explains why it's essential and also talks about the Church's teaching on annulments.
4: Hi, my name is Father Mike Schmitz, and you're listening to the Catechism in a Year, where we encounter God's plan of sheer goodness for us, revealed in Scripture and passed down through the tradition of the Catholic faith. The Catechism in a Year is provided by Ascension, who produced and funded this program. In 365 days, we'll read through the Catechism of the Catholic Church, discovering our identity in God's family as we journey together toward our heavenly home. Today is day 222. That is three twos right in a row. We're reading paragraphs 1625 to 1632. Yesterday, we talked about the celebration of marriage. We talked about the virginity for the sake of the kingdom, that reality. We also, part of that celebration of marriage, we have the matrimonial consent, which is pretty much essential. When I say pretty much essential, it's essential. When it comes to entering into the covenant of marriage, there has to be this consent. And also that consent has to be a certain kind. It has to be free, meaning not under constraint and not impeded by any natural or ecclesiastical law. We're going to talk about that, as well as just kind of some nuts and bolts when it comes to the sacrament of matrimony from paragraph 1625 to 1632. So in order to launch in to prayer as we pray. Father in heaven, you are good. You are God. You are the Lord of life. And you're the Lord of love. We continue to praise your name. We continue to thank you for this gift of holy matrimony. We thank you for the gift of faithfulness. We thank you for even the fact that when we're unfaithful, you remain faithful. Lord God, we thank you for mercy that comes to meet us in our weakness. We thank you for forgiveness that comes to us in our failures. We thank you for never ceasing to call us to be more and more like you and for giving us the grace to be like you. We ask you to please help us to serve you, to love you, to honor you this day. Whatever state in life we find ourselves, we give you our yes. And that yes is in Jesus' name. Amen. In the name of the Father and of the Son and of the Holy Spirit. Amen. It is day 222. We're reading paragraphs 1625 to 1632. Matrimonial consent. The parties to a marriage covenant are a baptized man and woman, free to contract marriage, who freely express their consent. To be free means not being under constraint, not impeded by any natural or ecclesiastical law. The Church holds the exchange of consent between the spouses to be the indispensable element that makes the marriage. If consent is lacking, there is no marriage. The consent consists in a human act by which the partners mutually give themselves to each other. I take you to be my wife. I take you to be my husband. This consent that binds the spouses to each other finds its fulfillment in the two becoming one flesh. The consent must be an act of the will of each of the contracting parties, free from coercion or grave external fear. No human power can substitute for this consent. If this freedom is lacking, the marriage is invalid. For this reason, or for other reasons that render the marriage null and void, the church, after an examination of the situation by the competent ecclesiastical tribunal, can declare the nullity of a marriage, that is, that the marriage never existed. In this case, the contracting parties are free to marry, provided the natural obligations of a previous union are discharged. The priest or deacon who assists at the celebration of a marriage receives the consent of the spouses in the name of the church and gives the blessing of the church. The presence of the church's minister, and also of the witnesses, visibly expresses the fact that marriage is an ecclesial reality. This is the reason why the church normally requires that the faithful contract marriage according to the ecclesiastical form. Several reasons converge to explain this requirement. Sacramental marriage is a liturgical act. It is therefore appropriate that it should be celebrated in the public liturgy of the church. Marriage introduces one into an ecclesial order and creates rights and duties in the church between the spouses and towards their children. Since marriage is a state of life in the church, certainty about it is necessary, hence the obligation to have witnesses. The public character of the consent protects the I do once given and helps the spouses remain faithful to it. So that the I do of the spouses may be a free and responsible act, and so that the marriage covenant may have solid and lasting human and Christian foundations, preparation for marriage is of prime importance. The example and teaching given by parents and families remain the special form of this preparation. The role of pastors and of the Christian community as the family of God is indispensable for the transmission of the human and Christian values of marriage and family, and much more so in our era, when many young people experience broken homes which no longer sufficiently assure this initiation. As Gaudium et Spes states, it is imperative to give suitable and timely instruction to young people, above all, in the heart of their own families, about the dignity of married love, its role and its exercise, so that, having learned the value of chastity, they will be able at a suitable age to engage in honorable courtship and enter upon a marriage of their own. All right, there we have it, paragraphs 1625 to 1632. There are quite a few notes that we want to kind of hover over for just 1 second. So 1625 begins by highlighting the fact that what is marriage? Once again, the parties to marriage covenant are a baptized man and a baptized woman. Now, we're going to talk tomorrow about what if you have a baptized person and a non-baptized person. We'll talk about that tomorrow. What if you have a Catholic and someone who is baptized but not Catholic? Again, we'll talk about all that tomorrow. Goes on. So baptized man and baptized woman, free to contract marriage, which means that there's no impediments there. There's no obligations that they have to something else or someone else that would make them not free to contract marriage, who then freely express their consent. Now, this word, this phrase, to be free, and that term freedom is going to be very important, and it's going to mean a couple of things. The first thing it means is they're not under any constraint, right? So there's no force, there's no coercion, there's no fear that is working upon them, that's driving them. So shotgun weddings, as one example about many, that because of this pregnancy, because of this child in the woman's womb, that out of fear or out of force or out of some kind of coercion or obligation, the couple is getting married. That could be an impediment. That could be something that a constraint that would be placed upon the couple and where they might not be free to enter into this vocation again in a free way. Now, that doesn't automatically make it so. But one of the things, you know, I guess prudentially, I know a number of pastors who will say that if the woman is pregnant, then they'll wait. They'll say, let's wait until after the baby is born, and then we'll go through the marriage preparation. We'll continue to walk with you right now, but let's not just jump into marriage because there's the presence of a child. Why? Wouldn't it be better if the child had a mom and a dad? Of course, that's always a good thing, but we want to also make sure that the husband and wife or the man and woman are able to enter into the covenant of matrimony in a free way. So there's no constraint. The other aspect of this is they're not impeded by any natural or ecclesiastical law. So there are some things that make marriage impossible, some natural things. So one thing that would make marriage impossible is if there were two people of the same sex, that would make marriage impossible. That'd be a natural law that would prohibit matrimony. Another thing that would make a natural reality, and this is something that maybe a number of people who are listening to this podcast, this is part of your experience and part of again, that pain of life, is that one reality could be that a couple is incapable of entering into natural sexual intercourse even once. Because we recognize that an essential part of marriage, an essential part of the sacrament of holy matrimony, an essential part is the sexual act. Without the sexual act, you might have a great relationship. There might be an incredible love and support. You might have an incredible friendship. There might be a depth of love for each other that is real. And that's, and it takes nothing away from this. But the couple must be able to enter into the sexual embrace at least once in order for marriage to be a sacrament. Now, again, this is a painful thing to bring up, but it's an important thing to bring up because it's so essential. Marriage, the thing that makes marriage different than any other relationship is the presence of the sexual embrace. That is, in so many ways, the critical piece. We have relationships with a lot of people in the course of our lives. We have parents to children. We have friends. We have brothers. We have sisters. We have so many degrees of relationship. We have deeper friendships. What is the single thing that makes marriage unique? Well, it's not necessarily permanence, because you can have permanent relationships wherever. It's not necessarily love, because you can have love amongst any number of different kinds of relationships. The thing that makes marriage distinct is the sexual embrace. And so without that sexual embrace, it is not marriage, because that's the aspect of this particular relationship that makes it this particular relationship. And again, that can seem very, very unfair, but let's look at it like this. I remember hearing the analogy of chocolate chip cookies. So in order to have chocolate chip cookies, you need a lot of ingredients, well, a few ingredients, right? You need flour and you need sugar and you need milk and you need eggs. I'm very bad at cooking, but I'm just saying. But one thing you absolutely need, all those other ingredients, some of them can change to various degrees. Some people like to put, you know, oatmeal in their chocolate chip cookies. But one thing that's required for cookies to be chocolate chip cookies is the presence.

and they would not be able to go through the rite of marriage. So not under constraint and not impeded by any natural or ecclesiastical law. So another ecclesiastical law would be someone's not free to marry because they have taken vows in holy orders, or a priest person not be free to marry because they've made some other vow in a religious institution, or they might not be free to marry because they're previously married. So they're already married to someone else. So those are some of the obstacles to freedom. Now, moving on. And again, we talked about heavy, heavy topics already so far, but we have to move forward. In 1627, the church holds that the exchange of consent between spouses is indispensable. That's the element that makes the marriage in so many ways. If the consent is lacking, there is no marriage. It goes on to talk about this, that consent is the human act which partners mutually give themselves to each other. So I take you as my wife. I take you as my husband. That's the consent. So we recognize that at the altar, the sacrament of matrimony is ratified. It's made real. It's real there, but it's not consummated. It's not completed. It doesn't find its fulfillment until the two become one flesh physically in the sexual embrace. So we realize that there are the sacrament of matrimony not only has the baptized man and baptized woman in the presence of the church's minister, in the presence of two witnesses at least, in a public way, they demonstrate, they make that human act, that consent, that free consent gets ratified there in that moment here at the altar. But it's consummated, it's fulfilled, it's completed in the sexual embrace. Because at the altar, they say, I'm yours and you're mine. And in the sexual embrace, they live out, I'm yours and you're mine. At the altar, the two become one flesh. In the sexual embrace, the two become one flesh, truly. And so this is so, so important. We need both. That's part of why, you know, chocolate chip cookies are need chocolate chips. Moving on. Paragraph 1628 talks about this, that consent has to be an act of the will that's freely given, free of coercion, free of grave external fear. And nothing, no human power can substitute for that kind of consent. Now, some people will say, what about arranged marriages? That's a great question. Are arranged marriages valid? Well, they can be, but they don't have to be, just like any marriage. Even in an arranged marriage, that couple that would come together for an arranged marriage would have to be free. They'd have to freely enter into and freely offer their consent when it comes to the sacrament of matrimony. Now, if freedom is lacking, the marriage is invalid. If there was an impediment that would prohibit the couple from freely entering into this sacrament of matrimony, then the marriage is invalid. And for this reason, in paragraph 1629, it talks about this, some other reasons as well. For that reason, but other reasons, the marriage may be rendered null and void. So what the church does is, if maybe here's a couple that comes before the church and they say, we've gotten married, but we have reason to believe that there was some impediment to our consent. There was some impediment to us being free to be married. And there could be any number of reasons, right? And if after an investigation, the church says, yeah, it looks like that is exactly the case. After interviewing people who know the couple, after examining and having the couple, they go through a process. It's called the annulment process or the application for a declaration of nullity. And so after going through this whole process, it is the case that sometimes the church can say, yes, that is true. There was an impediment to marriage. The marriage was invalid. It never happened in the first place. Now, there are sometimes when couples will come and say there's a case for there being an impediment to marriage, and the church investigates it and says, no, we see that there was no impediment to marriage that you freely entered into. This was a valid sacrament, and they remain married, even if they are civilly divorced. Again, we're talking about heavy topics today because, again, every one of our lives is touched by betrayal. Every one of our lives is touched by broken hopes. Every one of our lives is touched by broken relationships, including broken marriages. And so I know that there are people who are listening who have said, yeah, I applied for a declaration of nullity and was refused. My case didn't go through. Others who are afraid to apply for the declaration of nullity. Others who seem like an excessive burden to place upon someone. And so they refuse to go through the process. And my invitation is, here is God who is good. Here's God who knows your story. Here's God who knows your heart. If you're wondering, you know, you've been divorced civilly and you haven't applied for declaration of nullity, my invitation is, if you believe that there's a case, if you believe that there is a case to be made that, no, our marriage was not valid, our marriage, there are or were at least one thing, if not more than one thing, that could be impediments to marriage, then to talk to your pastor, talk to your priest, and see if he can help you. Now, there is a process. And part of the process is, again, talking to your priest. Part of your process is going to be contacting your ex-spouse. Part of the process is going to be contacting witnesses and asking them if they are willing to spend their time.

0: times there are too few canon lawyers and too many couples who are seeking declarations of nullity. And so sometimes it can take a year or 2 years to go through the entire process. Now, please don't let that frighten you. The process for applying for a declaration of nullity is meant to be a process of healing. In fact, I have talked to so many couples who have said, yeah, when I sat down to write the autobiography, you know, the story of our relationship and why I believe that we have a case that there was an impediment, that the first marriage was invalid. Like, it was daunting. But the more and more I had to process, the more and more I had to go over the story, the clearer and clearer my own heart became to myself, the clearer and clearer here were our missteps, the clearer and clearer I became to myself. So yes, it can be a difficult process, but there are some difficult processes that end up in destruction, and there's some difficult processes that end up in healing. And the process for an application for a declaration of nullity is meant to be the process that ends in healing, even if the declaration of nullity is not granted because there can't be demonstrated there was an impediment. The process is meant to have an opportunity for self-examination. It's meant to have an opportunity for recognizing, here's what I brought to this relationship. Here's how my choices brought us to a certain place. And it's not just meant to beat up oneself or to accuse oneself, but to go over one's past and just say, okay, I now know myself, and now I know myself even better, in an even better way. I can bring myself before God in this new and deeper way. Don't mean to get stuck on this too much, but I know that this is such a pain in so many people's lives. And I know there are people, I said that you're going through the catechism in a year, and I'm telling you, yeah, I know you're called to be Catholic. And you can say, yeah, but I'm divorced and remarried. I can't be Catholic. And I get it, but try. Just try to take that step. I know that you won't be sad for trying. You won't regret trying, but I do wonder, and I do fear that you will regret not trying. So we'll move on to the next part here, but I just wanted to leave you with that note of, you're not alone. You're wanted. And there's healing. There's healing in the future. Moving on. There is a reason why the church normally requires the faithful to get married inside the church, in a church building according to the ecclesiastical form, according to the rite of marriage. One of those reasons is that marriage is a liturgical act. Therefore, it's appropriate that it should be in the part of the public liturgy of the church. You know, we realize that holy matrimony is a sacrament of service. It's a sacrament of discipleship. Just like holy orders is a sacrament of service. It's a sacrament of discipleship. So here's me. I could say that when I got ordained a priest, you know what? The coolest place for me, like my favorite place in the world, is at my parents' place on a lake. And I love that place. It's just, man, if I could go there every week, I would love going there every week. I love that place so much. It's a place of family. It's a place of close friends, a place of so many great memories. And so I could say, hey, Bishop, could I get ordained at my parents' place on the lake? It means a lot to me. And the bishop would have to remind me, and he would rightly remind me, that, oh, here's the thing. You're not getting ordained for yourself. You're not getting ordained because this is for you. You're getting ordained because holy orders is a sacrament of service in the church. It's a sacrament of discipleship in the church. And this is a day that's not about you. This is a day about the whole church getting a new priest. And I would say something incredibly similar when it comes to the holy matrimony. I know it's like, it's the bride's day. It's the, you know, couple's day. And it is in some ways, but it's also not in some ways. For a Catholic couple to enter into the sacrament of matrimony, they're saying, this is the way I believe that Jesus Christ is calling me to serve his church. I believe that this is the way Jesus Christ is calling me to be his disciple. And so this isn't just, strictly speaking, your day. This is the day for the entire church. This is a day where you're declaring discipleship for the Lord in this particular vocation. So it doesn't make any sense to get married on the beach. It doesn't make sense to get married in the woods. It doesn't make sense to get married at some, you know, strange location. It makes sense to say, I'm going to get married in the church. Why? Because this is a sacrament of the church. This is me declaring that this marriage, this sacrament to marriage and family, holy matrimony, is the way I believe Jesus is calling me to build up the body of Christ. So it makes, again, very little sense, maybe no sense, for a Catholic Christian to say, I'm going to get married outside the church or outside the rite given to us by the church. Now, tomorrow, once again, we'll talk about the exceptions to this rule, because there are a couple exceptions to this rule. But we recognize that when you said yes to your spouse, you were also saying yes to, this is how I will serve the church. This is how I will follow Jesus Christ as his disciple. Okay, I know we talked about a lot of stuff today. The last thing here is marriage preparation. The church says super important. The church also says the original marriage preparation is the example and teaching of one's own parents and one's own family and the people around you, people from your parish. That's called the remote preparation for the sacrament of matrimony. Is, yeah, I learn a lot from watching my parents. This is how marriage works. Either this is how marriage is supposed to work or this is how marriage should never work. Because we're always being formed. We're being formed by our culture, and we're also always being formed by our families and by our parish, by our parents. And so from the earliest age, we're being formed. And that part of that formation, we call that marriage preparation. And then later on, you know, you get in the formal preparation. Usually it's at least 6 months. Sometimes it's up to a year of formal, kind of more proximate or immediate marriage preparation. And that's typically done at the parish by the priest, by the deacon, maybe by a mentor couple of some sort. Okay, you guys, hard day. A lot of big topics, which are good to talk about. Really good to talk about. Tomorrow we'll talk about more big topics and the day after that and the day after that, because the rest of this catechism, I got to tell you, I don't want to say it gets deeper from here, but it kind of gets more personal. We'll say it like that. It doesn't get deeper from here, but it does get more and more personal. So because of that, we're all going to be challenged. And because of that, I am praying for you. Please pray for me. My name is Father Mike. I cannot wait to see you tomorrow. God bless.
1: Day 222 of Catechism in a Year with Father Mike Schmitz. Did you know there are short videos of encouragement and teaching available on the Ascension Presents YouTube channel? Here's an example.
0: To all my friends out there who are beginning, and you experience this beginning as a challenge, this beginning as a real difficulty, take heart. You're not alone. But be patient with yourself. Have permission to be a beginner, to ask questions, to make mistakes, to need help. And no, the last place you left, that was a sad goodbye maybe. Because why? Because it was home. Because it was familiar. Because it was something that like I was passionate about. You started off as a beginner there too. You've done this before. You know what it's like. Be patient. Don't freak out. But just know that the Lord is using this right now. He's using this right now, not in a year from now, not in 2 years from now. He's using this right now to purify your heart, to invite you to lean in more deeply and more closely to his heart, and to invite him into the beginning.
1: 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Thank you for joining us for Catechism in a Year with Father Mike Schmitz. 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
4: Rochester area weather, the current temp 74 degrees, and it's cloudy. The wind is from the southwest at 9 miles per hour. The forecast for this afternoon, cloudy and breezy, with a slight chance of thunderstorms, 79 degrees. Then this evening, a few clouds and somewhat breezy, with a chance of thunderstorms, temperature 73 degrees. That's the weather, brought to you by iCatholicMobile.com.
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7: In the name of the Father, and of the Son, and of the Holy Spirit. Amen. Let us pray. Almighty eternal God, you who in the abundance of your love always grant more than your humble petitioners deserve, and even more than they desire, pour forth your mercy upon us that you may forgive whatever our conscience dreads, and give in addition what our prayer does not venture to ask. Through Jesus Christ, thy Son, our Lord, who liveth and reigneth with thee in the unity of the Holy Spirit, God, world without end. Amen. In the name of the Father, and of the Son, and of the Holy Spirit. Amen.
8: Atheists claim theists are essentially no different than atheists because we reject gods too, such as Greek and Roman gods. But this is plain absurdity. What's our reason? First, it's an abuse of language. A theist believes in at least one god. An atheist doesn't believe in any god. They're mutually exclusive terms. To say a theist is an atheist to most gods is like saying a married man is a bachelor to most women. Second, it's bad reasoning. To say I'm an atheist because I reject some gods is like saying I'm an anarchist, one who rejects all forms of government, because I reject communism and fascism, some forms of government. But that's silly. So the claim that atheists and theists are no different doesn't hold water. I'm Carlo Broussard with the Ready Reason for Catholic Answers, Catholic.com.
9: Is abortion really safe? We don't know. Despite the seriousness of abortion as a medical intervention, New York fails to require the Department of Health or any state agency to specifically track abortion complications, leaving New York without a transparent system to monitor outcomes. The federal government also lacks a mandatory reporting system for abortion-related injuries. Responsible healthcare does not lack oversight of health risks, nor does it intentionally destroy human lives. Abortion is not healthcare. 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
11: EWTN News Link. I'm Anna Mitchell from the Sunrise Morning Show. President Trump says the U.S. is only semi-negotiating with Iran in order to let the pressure build. In an interview with Axios, he said the U.S. is essentially low-keying negotiations right now. Meanwhile, Iran has said talks with Oman to reopen the Strait of Hormuz are progressing. And during his Angelus address yesterday, Pope Leo reflected on the Sunday gospel of Jesus walking on the sea and noted the lack of faith of the disciples. He said, quote, "Whatever the circumstances, Jesus does not abandon us. And if we humbly welcome him into the boat of our lives through prayer, the sacraments, and listening to his word, in him we will find peace, light, and strength for our journey." For more news with a Catholic perspective, visit EWTNnews.com. Women of Grace with Johnette Williams starts now.
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13: Welcome to Women of Grace Live. I am Jeanette Williams. Very happy to be with you on this beautiful day that the Lord has entrusted to us. Let us rejoice and be glad in it. Oh my goodness, we have all kinds of reasons to rejoice and to be glad. One of my big reasons for rejoicing and being glad is that I am with you and it's Monday and we get to be together in this hour. We certainly do. So I am very much looking forward to hearing from you here. Let me give you that toll-free number to use. It is toll-free for you right here in North America. So I invite you to punch in these numbers to join us live here. You also use this same number to get your text message to us. So it's a twofer. Yep, it's two for one. Text us, call us. We're happy to receive information from you, discussion from you, comments from you, questions from you. Anyway, 833-288-EWTN. That's 833-288-3986 is the way that you can join us here. Don't delay. Call right away. We want to talk with you today, and I'm sure the Lord wants to use you and your question to impact the lives of so many people, because that's what he does. Yes, when we talk about him, when we ask questions about him, when we comment about him or about our life in him or about the situations and circumstances that we face in life that we're trying to resolve with wisdom and guidance from the Holy Spirit, we are actually doing a corporal work of mercy. I like to remind us of that. I like to remind me of that, right? It's a corporal work of mercy because we are impacting the spiritual life of someone else by way of the question or the comment, as well as by opening it up for discussion on these airwaves. And so very many times, so very many times, it is the comment that you make about a question that someone has posed to us that makes all the difference in their life. And we want you to reap the benefits of that. You might not know them in this life, but you will know them in eternal life. And recently I was reading a beautiful little book on St. Thérèse of Lisieux, short little volume, written in 1954. And as you well know, if you're a regular listener, I love to go back and read those older books for a number of different reasons. And I can outline those for you if you want to know. One, I think it's because the sentiments that are expressed there are so within the heart of the church. You know, typically speaking, if you're reading a spiritual book prior to 1962, you do not have to concern yourself as to whether or not you are getting a perspective that is in line with church teaching and sacred scripture. After 62, you have to be a little bit more prudent in your selections because things got a little wild and crazy after the closing of the Second Vatican Council. Not through the intention of the Council Fathers. Those documents are beautiful. They're pristine. That council was valid. All of the Holy Fathers that have come since then are valid Holy Fathers. But then we did have some progressive elements in the church that used the bully pulpit of publishing to try to infuse their notions into the minds of American Catholics in particular. But this was something that went on, I think, in other countries as well. So I like those early books. That's not to say I don't read contemporary books. If you know my television program, you know that that's not the case. I read the books of the guests that I interview. But we're very prudent about the publishers that we really kind of hearken to. So there is that. So there is that safety valve of getting something true and good and beautiful. The other thing that I like about it is the quality of the prose that is written is more elevated than today. Today, you know, we are, you know, cut to the chase kind of people. We tend to be a little pithy in our commenting. We don't tend to use a lot of descriptive language. We've lost a certain civility in our tone. And we oftentimes do not allow ourselves to sit meditatively in the place where the Holy Spirit actually breathes into the work. Now, this, I know that these are really broad strokes. I get that. I know they're really broad strokes. I'm saying this not to offend anyone. These are the things I remind myself of, though, when I am sitting down to write. And so I like the elevated tone that is in a lot of those works that are older. And they're not arcane. I'm not talking about anything that's very esoteric. I'm not talking about that. I'm just talking about the quality of the language. And you go back, I mean, and this was a standard, not just in Catholic literature. This was a standard across the board in every work that was published, even newspapers. Go back and just, and we can do this, of course, go out there online, do a search, and pull up an article from a newspaper that was in the 50s and read the article, and you're going to see what I mean. The vocabulary was greater. We've reduced our, and this is, again, it's a general stroke, but it's a cultural reality that we've kind of reduced our vocabulary. More than a two-syllable word is oftentimes gently rebuked in publications today. You know, if you use like a four-syllable or a five-syllable word, well, you know, I mean, that could put you before a firing squad. Of course, I'm just joking. But you get my point. So I like that. I like that because I think that, first of all, it excites the imagination. It builds a holy fervor into the heart when it is spiritual literature that's written at that level. And I think that it takes us places where sometimes the pithier language that we use today does not. I remember years ago, now I'm off on a little tangent here, but I remember years ago, I interviewed Phyllis Schlafly on the Abundant Life television program, which preceded the Women of Grace television program, which, by the way, happens to be broadcast Monday through Friday on EWTN television at 1 p.m. But when I interviewed Phyllis Schlafly, there was a fad that was going on, a trend in public education called outcome-based education. So, you know, and I think that really this has become almost a standard. Assessment tests, things like this, teachers were teaching to the test as opposed to teaching, a more liberal arts approach to education for the expansion of the mind and the souls of the little ones. And she was very concerned about this. It was also a progressive movement. And she believed that it was for the dumbing down of America. And that was a phraseology that was pretty much in use at that time as a reaction against what was happening in public education. And so, quite frankly, that's exactly what happened. And so you see now that many municipalities and school districts are talking about the dearth of students that are reading at grade level or that can do math problems. You see it at university campuses where they've got remedial reading classes for their students, you know. Why is that? It's because they don't have the basics. It was because America truly, educationally, was dumbed down. Now, there's all kinds of reasons why we could say that was, and some could be conspiracy theories. But remember, something is a conspiracy theory only if it's a theory. If it's a real conspiracy, it is not a theory. So we have to be careful not to dump everything into the conspiracy category or the conspiracy theory category. So at any rate, I was reading this lovely little book about Saint Therese, and I was reading in this little book about the fact that she would offer up, and we all know that Saint Therese practiced mortification to a degree of heroic virtue, and she delighted in the humiliation she received and the other ways in which she could participate in mortification, knowing that her mortification was helping some priest in some far-flung mission territory. She would never know the priest, but nonetheless, she sought joy because she knew that grace was being distributed through her act of mortification. So call in today. Maybe you have a question, and it'll be an act of mortification, and some soul will be saved. 833-288-EWTN.
14: After 18 years of working with them, I've met countless teenagers who walk through life like wounded puppies. Guys dying for someone to tell them they matter, and girls waiting for someone to build them up and tell them they're beautiful. My goal is to tell my little girls, you're beautiful, so many times that when a guy says, baby, you're beautiful, they say, I know, my dad's been saying that since I was two. But ultimately, there's a sense of inner beauty and worth that their dad can't even give them. They have to find it for themselves. They have to find it in God. And as they do, they become men and women who have an inner strength, inner beauty, and sense of who they are that doesn't depend on any worldly affirmation. They become men and women who walk through life like royalty. And nothing is more beautiful than that. Where do you get your sense of beauty and worth from? 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
16: This is Father Matthew. The month of August is dedicated to the Immaculate Heart of Mary. Let us pray. Hail Mary, full of grace, the Lord is with thee. Blessed art thou among women, and blessed is the fruit of thy womb, Jesus. Holy Mary, Mother of God, pray for us sinners, now and at the hour of our death. Amen.
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13: Well, welcome back, everybody. You are listening to Women of Grace Live. I'm Johnette Williams. Very happy to be with you today. Do want to remind you to get out to our website, womenofgrace.com. We have all kinds of amazing things for you there. We really do. I want to call your attention to a couple of beautiful opportunities that are coming up, one of which is tomorrow, and then the next is 2 days after that. I guess that would be, let's see, tomorrow's Tuesday, Wednesday, would be Thursday. So tomorrow, August 11th, we have an online Mornings of Grace, and I am encouraging you to take advantage of this opportunity. It's hosted by two of our regional coordinators. You will be able to have an opportunity to dip deeply into a very important topic, and it has to do with our Blessed Mother. And so, you know, if you want greater insight about Our Lady, if you want to see Our Lady through the eyes of the mystics, then this would be the online event for you. Our Women of Grace Mornings of Grace, Evenings of Grace take place in person, but we also offer them online, realizing that perhaps in your locale you don't have this opportunity. Perhaps there is no Women of Grace presence there. We want to take care of that for you. We want you to join up with us at Women of Grace to help transform the world one woman at a time. It is a partnership that we enter into. It truly is. And these online events reach women who basically are in these areas where there is not a Women of Grace opportunity for a live event. But it also is a great introduction to Women of Grace and to the spiritual formation that we hope to accomplish in the lives of women, that they might be the mini Marys in our world today. So this one is particularly on point with the theme, Mystics, Mary, and You. We do invite you to join us. If you get out there to our website, womenofgrace.com, you are going to see it advertised in the slideshow. It's also listed for you under the events. Again, it's tomorrow morning. We are going to, the ladies are going to be meeting together at 10:30 a.m. until 12 noon. That's 10:30 a.m. to 12 noon Eastern time, so adjust it for your time zone. Mary Dillenbach and Isabel Liberator are going to be offering this opportunity for you. And I can tell you, you will truly, truly enjoy it. The theme, if you will, for Mystics, Mary, and You is this: through the sacrament of baptism, all Christians are called to live a life of holiness and to enter a mystical union with the Holy Trinity through prayer and participation in the mystery of Christ. The grace we're praying for is in imitation of our Blessed Virgin Mary and by the example of mystic saints. And this would be you praying. I pray for the grace for a greater infilling of the Holy Spirit to deepen my awareness of God's love and mercy for me and my call to holiness. May I enter more fully into the mysteries of the life of Christ and grow in intimacy with God and my neighbor. And of course, that's going to be done through the perspective of a look at our Blessed Lady. So that is tomorrow, August the 11th at 10:30 in the morning, running until 12 noon Eastern time. If you cannot make it tomorrow morning, don't despair. We have an evening opportunity too, which is happening on Thursday, August the 13th from 7 p.m. Eastern to 8:30 p.m. Eastern. Regional coordinators Linda DeGonzaga and Denise McCain will be leading that particular option. So we invite you to come either tomorrow at 10:30 a.m. or to come on Thursday, as we say, at 7 o'clock p.m. Just get out to our website, womenofgrace.com. You can register right there. So I really encourage you you to take advantage of these opportunities. They're easy, breezy, lovely. You do this in the convenience of your own home. It doesn't get much easier, or does it get much more, what's the word that I want to use, convenient for you than that? I don't think so. Also want to remind you that coming up sooner than later now, oh my goodness, it seems so far away when I first began talking about this on the air, but here it is. We're going to Poland. Yes, we are. We're going to Poland. A whole group of people, Jack, myself, Bishop William Walter Scheid of the Diocese of Pittsburgh. We're going to be walking in the footsteps of a great saint, St. John Paul II, St. Faustina, St. Maximilian Kolbe. It is going to be beautiful. We're going to Auschwitz, St. Teresa Benedicta of the Cross, whose feast day was yesterday, August the 9th. We're going to be having an opportunity to visit lots of beautiful places, beautiful shrines, a lot of time for prayer and deep reflection. There will be spiritual talks all along the way, a few surprises coming your way too. Just a beautiful opportunity. So get on out there. If you've got, you know, a little prompting of the Holy Spirit, give way to it and join us on this beautiful pilgrimage. We're leaving Monday, September the 7th, arriving home on the 16th. So it's the 7th to the 16th. Beautiful, beautiful time. Never been there before. As I keep telling you, it's going to be just an absolutely amazing pilgrimage, an amazing pilgrimage. We're still taking registrations. We will close them out at some point in time. Just not yet. We want as many of you to come as possible. Although we're not going to take, you know, like four or five buses. We're not doing that. We want to have time to spend with each other. So for that reason, we're going to limit it. But right now, we still have availability. And I want to encourage you to join. Join us. 833-288-EWTN. That's 833-288-3986 is the way that you can join us here. Very nice comment came in this morning. Let me read this to you. It says, thank you for the very informative Women of Grace program you hosted on EWTN July 30th. Your answer to the question, do Catholics worship Mary, was the best answer I have ever heard. You explained why we honor Mary, but do not worship her. I have non-Catholic friends with this misconception that Catholics worship Mary. Your thorough explanation of why we do not worship Mary, but rather honor her, will help me greatly in explaining the difference to my non-Catholic friends. Thank you, and may God continue to bless your work and your life. Well, you know, dear commenter, thank you so very much for sending your gratitude to us for this program. I'm not really sure if it was the radio program or if it was the television program. I answered that question recently on both. So I'm not sure which one it was that you were able to take opportunity and advantage for. But all of that being said, this is one that comes along often, and which is one of the reasons why this morning of grace, evening of grace is going to be so beneficial for you that's coming this week, tomorrow and or Thursday. You can go to both if you want to. You're going to get different perspectives because we've got different leaders, but basically the material will be the same. But you'll get their insights too. And the group of women that will join them will be different too. So whatever is working for your schedule is great. But we do want to understand, and we do want to have, you know, a faith-filled response to the misconceptions that people hold about our Catholic faith. The difficulty is that these misconceptions are deeply entrenched. And, you know, in many cases, it's been generations of teaching on this, not just from the pulpit, but also within the family. And so even when you present a Protestant with the perspective that we hold with regard to Our Lady or to the Eucharist or to the Sacrament of Reconciliation, confessing our sins to a priest, for example, or to papal authority, there's a resistance to believing that you're telling them the truth. And I have taken occasion in the past to actually impart to these people a catechism. You know, I go out, get a catechism, take it back to them and say, listen, if you really want to know what the church teaches on these topics and you want to see that what I'm sharing with you is factual, here is the official, excuse me, teaching of the church. And I explain, you know, there's an index in the back. You have a question, look up that particular you know, theme or that topic, and you're going to get a lot of references. And it was recently pointed out to me, and frankly, I never thought to do so, to look at how many scripture references are in the catechism, because our Protestant friends hold only to scripture as the final teaching on all things that are true, which is interesting since scripture doesn't say that. and says something quite different anyway. I mean, it actually says something different. So I don't know why they arrive at that conclusion. It's basically a self-refuting conclusion to arrive at. But when they see that these teachings of the church are rooted in sacred scripture, as well as the early church fathers, which proves that in these cases, the teaching of the church goes all the way back to the beginnings. That's why the early church fathers and references to them are so important. It shows this clear catena of teaching from Jesus all the way down to the present day. And the church has never, ever taught against the faith and morals that have been established from that period of time forward. So, you know, we've had holy fathers that have made statements off the cuff, that have given their own personal views, but the holy father is only infallible when he speaks ex cathedra. What does that mean? It means from the chair of Peter. And it's only when he's pronouncing on faith and morals underneath that authority. So does it mean that the Holy Father can make a mistake on something? Yeah. Can it mean that he has a political position or something, or, you know, an opinion about a certain issue that's taking place in our corporate life together as the people of God traveling through time at this moment? Yeah. I mean, he can have his personal opinions, but the church, you know, the faithful are not obligated to that. We should pay attention. We should pay attention. But when it's on faith and morals spoken from the chair of Peter, which is a very specific thing, that is when the Holy Spirit will not let the Holy Father make an error. And it's interesting because, first of all, speaking from the chair of Peter is rare. It doesn't happen often. It very rarely happens. But you can go back and do your own little self-study on this, and you can look at every pronouncement that's come ex cathedra, and you will see that it is consistent with what the church has always taught. And what is the church always taught? The church has always taught what sacred scripture says and what was handed down to us from the apostles and those early disciples of the apostles and the early disciples of the early disciples of the apostles, all the way down for 2,000 and some years, all the way through millennia. So, you know, when we look at these questions that come to us, we want to have a clear understanding of the answer, and we want to have that certitude in our presentation, because we're standing on truth. We're standing on truth. So the Catechism of the Catholic Church, I do believe someone told me it's 34 pages of scriptural references. Now, of course, it would depend on the catechism that you have. Not that the text is different, but the size of the book is different. So sometimes, you know, you have more paragraphs in the catechism on one page and one, you know, publication of the catechism than another. But the point is, it is copious numbers of pages that have scriptural references. Nowhere are you going to find the church saying that we worship Mary. What you're going to find is the church says the exact opposite. And what I'm sure I explained in that particular answer that day was that we as Catholics have, you know, we have three different categories of veneration. And only one of those categories of veneration refers to worship. And that is reserved for God alone, and it's called latria. The veneration, the honor that we give to Mary, is called hyperdulia. So we're going to look at that word for a minute. Let's go to the root word. The root word is dulia. What does dulia mean? Dulia means veneration. It means praise, not worship. It means praise. Now, we don't have a problem praising someone. Don't we praise someone when they do a good job? Don't we give them accolades? Don't we give, you know, Super Bowl rings to our Super Bowl winners? Don't we give gold medals and bronze medals and silver medals to athletes in the Olympic Games? We do all that. Don't we hang our children's, you know, good grades up on the refrigerator, or they get a star on their paper? I'm not sure they give stars anymore. Or they get, you know, a stamp on their paper, or however the teacher acknowledges that a child has done a good job. Don't we hang that on the fridge? Of course we do. What is that? That's dulia. That's the praise that we give to somebody for a job well done, right? Or for an act of virtue. So dulia is what we give to the common person, to us, who are still traveling along this way. It's also a way in which we encourage them to move forward in a good and healthy direction, right? Why do we do that? We want to encourage them. You keep going. We want that little child to strive for the next star on the paper, right? So we affirm them. That's dulia. We give dulia to the saints. We extol the marvelous ways in which their example and their witness leads us into a deeper relationship with our Lord and actually excites within us a fervor and a desire to be saints as well. And if you think that you can't be a saint, well, you know, then we got to scratch our head and say, well, wait a second, what am I doing here? That should be the goal of every single one of us. So we extol the saints. But hyperdulia now, you know what the word hyper means. We use it all of the time. What does hyper mean? You know, somebody's overactive, hyper, you know, that was hyper. Like that was a really good book. It was a really good movie, right? So hyperdulia is the highest form of adulation or veneration that we give to a saint, and that is reserved for Our Lady. Why is that reserved for Our Lady? Because God especially chose Our Lady for a singular act of grace. And may I say, a singular act of grace with great intentionality behind it. And what is that singular act of grace that our Blessed Mother received that no other human person had received prior to her, no other human person has received since her, and no other human person will ever receive? That special singular grace is the grace of her immaculate conception, that she was conceived in the womb of her mother without the stain of original sin. And how did that happen? How did that happen? Well, Don Scotus, a Franciscan, gives us the answer to that. He was a theologian. He reasoned it out, and it's so logical. Think about this. Why would that even be necessary? Why would that be necessary? Well, God gave a singular grace to our Blessed Lady for the singular act that he would entrust to her. And what was that? To conceive within her womb the God-man. To conceive within her womb the God-man. And for that, she had to be the perfect vessel. She is the new Ark of the Covenant. She contained and was meant to contain, intended by God to contain, the fulfillment of all of the symbols that were held in the Ark of the Old Covenant. And what was there? The manna from the desert, the rod or staff of Aaron, and the tablets upon which God wrote the Ten Commandments and gave to Moses. That is what was in the Ark of the Old Covenant. Contained within the womb of Our Lady is the one who is the fulfillment of all of those. The one who is not manna that satisfies the body, but the one who is the bread of life and saves the soul. In addition to that, not just the staff of Aaron, which showed him to be leader, but the one who is the leader, the King of Kings. And what about those Ten Commandments? The one who is the fulfillment of the law. Jesus says that of himself. I've come not to abolish the law, but to fulfill it. And how does he do that? Well, obviously through his saving act, but also through the eight Beatitudes. Mary is the Ark of the New Covenant. And if you think of the painstaking care that was given to construction of the first Ark of the Covenant, look at that in comparison to Our Lady. We're coming right back. 833-288-EWTN. Stay with us.
17: It's a scientific fact that every human life begins at fertilization. 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
13: Well, welcome back, everybody. You're listening to Women of Grace Live. I'm Johnette Williams. Very happy to be with you today. We're talking about our Blessed Mother today, based on a very lovely comment that we received from a viewer or a listener, maybe someone who views and listens, I don't know. But at any rate, I had answered a question about our Blessed Mother, and the question had been, do Catholics worship Mary? And our responder here says that it was the best answer that she ever heard. So I've kind of moved on into, you know, an explanation of why it is that we honor Mary and the type of honor that we give to her, which the church has called hyperdulia. Dulia meaning praise or adulation, veneration. I use the example of the way in which we venerate our athletes and how much more we venerate our saints, because they are leading us to moral excellence, not just physical excellence, and that our Blessed Lady, all the more do we honor and venerate her. And there's a special term that's reserved for that type of adulation and honor, and that's called hyperdulia, which means the greatest, right? The most profound of veneration we reserve for our mother, because she is the most profound of all creatures. And I was explaining that the reason why she is the most, perfect of all creatures is because that's what God did. That's what he wanted. He chose her from all eternity to be the one who would house within her own body the God-man, the Word made flesh, the second person of the Blessed Trinity taking on our human nature. And for that, she had to be perfection. And so God saved her from the effect of original sin and its residual effects as well. And we were talking about, you know, Mary, basically, we were talking about how it is that Jesus is the fulfillment of the items that were in the Ark of the Old Covenant. But Mary is the fulfillment of the Ark itself. Because just as the Ark carried those items that were pointing to Jesus, Mary is the one who would be the house, as those items were housed in the Ark of the Covenant. Mary would be the new house. She would be the house of the fulfillment of those items. So she is the Ark of the New Covenant. So how did this happen? And I was mentioning the Franciscan theologian Don Scotus, who reasoned this. And one of the things that I just so love about our faith is that everything that the church holds to be true, taken from sacred scripture and the tradition of teaching that comes to us from Jesus, then through the apostles, through the disciples of the apostles, and on down the line to the current day, is so logical. So what about God? You know, where is God? There's the question. You know, as a little girl, when I was asked that Baltimore Catechism question, where is God? The pithy little answer was, God is everywhere. And that's ever so true. He is everywhere. But what does that mean exactly? What does everywhere mean? Well, it means that God is not bound by time, nor is he bound by space, right? He lives in the eternal moment. Everything is eternally present to God. He sees all things, and space and time is something that he himself created, but he's not bound by it. He is the creator of it. And so none of the works of God are bound by space and time either. He has access to everything because he is God, first of all, and everything's immediately available to him. So how does that apply to Our Lady and her immaculate conception so that she could be the perfect creature to house the God-man? Well, Don Scotus says that this God, who is not bound by time and space, took the merits of his Son, our Lord Jesus Christ, that would come in time and space and applied them to the moment that Mary was conceived within the womb of her mother at the exact simultaneous minute that egg and sperm were meeting in the womb of Saint Anne. What was happening? God was acting. He was acting in that union, but he was also acting within that union by way of the merits of his Son, so that Mary was actually saved by the merits of the Son whom she would carry to term and give birth to. Jesus is her Lord and Savior. And Mary knows that. Mary knows that. Mary raised her Son as a mother would raise a son, but she raised her Son with the knowledge of who he was, that he was the Messiah. So it's an amazing reality. So that is why we honor her. We do not honor her like we honor God. We don't worship her, but we venerate her. She is the most perfect creature. She is the one whose example we imitate, because she is pure creature. We imitate our Lord, of course. But remember, our Lord is hypostatic union. He's true God and true man. That is not our nature. We are not true God and true man, right? We are true creature. You know, Jesus is true man as much as he's true God. But we are God only to the extent that we are indwelt by the Holy Spirit and are seeking to live that reality. And so we have a God likeness. We're made in the image and likeness of God. Jesus is the image of God. Jesus is the likeness of God, right? He is God. So, you know, our Blessed Mother can lead us and guide us. We can look to her and emulate what she does, you know, and it's true. We can ask ourselves a question. What did Jesus do? Okay, we look at Jesus, but how is it that we follow that example? Well, we look at what Mary did. You know, what would Mary do? What did she do? We see Mary popping up in sacred scripture. She's not all over the place, but every place she pops up is really intentional. It's there to show us something about her. You know, when Jesus, you know, says in the crowd, the apostles come and say, you know, Jesus, your mother's out there. And he says, who is my mother? Who is my brother? Right? He who hears the word of God and follows it. He's paying his mother the highest compliment. He's pointing to an attribute of his mother that we all need to follow. What is that? To be docile to the will of God, to give fiat to what God wants to do in us and through us. To accept the contradictions that come by way of that, and know that those contradictions are not there to thwart us, but those contradictions are there to help us to gain the virtue that we need, to mortify ourselves in light of them, to be able to become who we truly are called to be, the image and the likeness of God, not God, the image and likeness of God. And there is no creature that has ever walked this earth who is more the image and likeness of God than our Blessed Lady. Jesus, again, is God. He is Lord. He's true God and true man. We can't, you know, reason through that. We can't fathom that. We can't, you know, use the gift of our intellect to rationally explore that. It's beyond our comprehension. But as I so often say, certain of those things that are beyond our comprehension can be apprehended by our soul. And that's where we want to get. That's why we spend time in prayer. Because it's in that process that we gain ground in this movement towards sanctity of life, purification of life. And we accept the contradictions. You know, we can get aggravated and become upset by it, but hey, wait a second. If God's permitting this, then there's a good in this. and we look for that good. So, yeah, I'll give you an example of that if you need one. But anyway, 833-288-EWTN is a really good number to use to call us. It's toll free for you if you're here in North America. That's 833-288-EWTN. All of the phone lines are open. I'm waiting to hear from you today. It's a Monday. Let's start the week off with some calls here. All right. So here is a comment that came in. Hello. Hope all is well. Joe listening on YouTube. Can you please explain why we light candles in front of paintings and saints, Mary or Jesus? Well, you know, this is a beautiful custom, right? Do I want to call it a tradition? I don't think it carries the same weight as a tradition, but it's a beautiful custom. And that light represents something. Why do we do it? Well, we light a candle when we're asking for the intercession of that saint or that image in front of which we're lighting the candle. So we're talking about our Lord. We're talking about Our Lady. Often we see images, statues of Our Lady, statues of Our Lord,

that any one of you who has the picture of a loved one oftentimes looks at that picture with love and affection. Is it for the piece of paper? Is it for the film that made that piece of or that little image possible? No. It's the sentiment of heart that you have for that person. Now, if you're like me, sometimes you even talk to that picture. You know, you look at that picture and say, oh, sweetheart, I love you so much, right? Don't we do that? Isn't it not uncommon, or at least it was not uncommon in my time, if you had a picture of your boyfriend, you would kiss the picture of your boyfriend. Is it the piece of paper that you're kissing? No. That kiss on the paper is representative of the affection that you have for that person. So when Catholics come before a statue, it is in that. And oftentimes our statues are representative of certain moments or certain traditions that we hold in the Catholic Church. Like I'm thinking of the statue of the Sacred Heart. I'm thinking of the statue of the Immaculate Heart of Mary. These statues indicate a certain reality about the one whose image those statues are manufactured to remind us of, right? So the Sacred Heart of our Lord reminds us of the time that he appeared to St. Margaret Mary Alacoque. But what was he telling her? He was telling her that his heart was tortured by the disregard that he experienced from his people. That his heart, his heart was aching because of the disrespect. Has your heart ever ached when you were disrespected? Think about that. Did your children ever disrespect you? Did your spouse ever disrespect you? Did an office, an employee ever disrespect you? Did a coworker ever disrespect you? Sure. Did your heart ache? Of course. So Jesus is expressing an aspect of his humanity here. But remember, he's not just human. He's God. He is truly human, but he's truly God. He is hypostatic union, both of these realities happening at the same time, you know, in the nature of this divine and holy person, truly man in nature, truly God in nature, right? So we might light a candle. What does the candle represent? We might be saying something to Jesus. Jesus, you know, under your title of Sacred Heart, you know, I want to place into your heart this prayer, this intention. I'm praying to you now, Jesus, you know, with this intention. And then we light the candle. And what is the candle representative of? The candle is representative of our intention, right? And oftentimes we'll make a little donation there. What is the donation? Are we buying the Lord's favor? Isn't that a silly thought? Of course we're not buying the Lord's favor. Of course we're not saying, here, Lord, I'm going to pay you for this blessing. I'm going to pay you for thinking about this intention. I'm going to pay you I'm going to pay you up front here for, you know, what I know you're going to do. That isn't what it is. What is that little offering? It's a mortification. Remember what Jesus says in Scripture, that he's talking about the release of demons now. And he said, you know, this demon can only be expunged, you know, through prayer and fasting. What is fasting? Fasting is a mortification. It's a type of deprivation of self, right? In union with a prayer, based upon the words of our Lord, that in some way has a spiritual effect. How does it have a spiritual effect? Don't ask me. I don't know. Do I need to know? Uh-uh. I just need to believe what Scripture says. And so that little mortification, that buck, which really is not a mortification today because it's not worth very much, that dollar that we put into that little offering is a sign of that. Do we have to do that? No. No, we don't. But it's a means to show that we are sacrificing something for the sake of this prayer that we're offering. Just as Jesus told his apostles to do. Oftentimes, and let's face it, you know, what does Ignatius of Loyola tell us? Ignatius of Loyola tells us something really important. He says that every sin is attended to by a demon. So if you're praying for a loved one who's in a really raunchy state spiritually, or if you're praying for somebody who has a real need, a real physical need, you know, look, we can look at, and we call this the residual effects of original sin. Our sickness,

0: right? And sin. So, you know, there are demonic presences that are attached to those. That's what the saints tell us. They're famous among them, Saint Ignatius of Loyola, right? So, you know, this little mortification is completely scriptural and in line with what it says in sacred scripture. So the candle is representative of the intention. If we make a donation, it's representative of our mortification. So there you have it. That's why we do that. You know, it's beautiful. It's beautiful. You know what troubles me so much? Not questions like this. These questions are wonderful because these questions express something very sincere. They express the sincerity of a heart that truly wants to understand why we do what we do as Catholics. Now, I only wish that there would be an openness of heart for those who castigate what we do as Catholics. Some of them are Catholics. Some of them are Catholics. You know, we want to have that openness of heart. We want to be like little children who want to learn. That's what we want to do. We want to learn. We're never going to exhaust what we can learn. God is inexhaustible. But he does want to show us. And he uses every means to do that. He uses the teachings of the church. He uses sacred scripture. He uses Catholic radio. He uses Catholic television. He uses the little children. Little children show us the way, right? He uses the vicissitudes of life to be lesson learners. He uses the lives of the saints. The lives of the saints. Glory be. You know, so I'll tell you our little mortification. So Jack and I were flying back from Houston yesterday. Plane was to take off at 6:30. We were at Houston Hobby Airport. And it was delayed. And it was delayed and it was delayed. Then it was coming sooner. Then it was delayed again. And we had gotten there early. So we got there probably, I don't know, 2 hours, maybe a little bit more than that, early. And we're comfortably settled in. And then we didn't get out of there until really late. So we didn't get home until really late. Actually, we got home this morning. But we got home. Praise be to God for that. You know, so like I was sitting there and I always have a book and I was reading this little book of Therese and I mentioned her earlier and you know, I was reading this little book. I was so inspired by it. And quite frankly, I did not mind that we were delayed because it gave me good opportunity to finish the little book, which I might not have had the opportunity to finish. I know I wouldn't have finished it last night had we gotten home earlier because I would have unpacked. I would have done laundry, would have done all of those things of settling back in after being away. But here, the Lord opened up this time for me to read this book. Now, did he delay the plane so I could read a book? No. But there was an affordability of time that I could see in this little, what do you want to call it? Mortification it was, right? And what am I reading about in Therese? I'm reading about her mortifications. And I was so deeply inspired. You know, by her mortifications. And then I realized, I mean, these opportunities are all around us. And that's her little way to sanctity. Not making use of every vicissitude except for mortification. And being able to praise and thank God in the midst of it. And for her, part of that mortification was keeping it silent. Was not letting anybody know, to sometimes accept a humiliation that came by way of her effort of mortification that was really virtuous. But to receive a humiliation, a lack of understanding, a rebuff or a rebuke, in which case she would just smile because now God had doubled the opportunity. Not only was there more of her mortification, but now there was an even deeper mortification, the humiliation that came by way of the mortification that was really a perfection that was seen as an imperfection. You know, I mean, it's giddy good, isn't it? It's just plain giddy good. And I was inspired by that. I thought, gee, was a Christian, how many opportunities you miss on a daily basis? And that's the subject for confession. How many opportunities does God give us to grow in virtue that we just don't take up? We just don't. What do? We complain. We stomp a foot. We get angry. We give a harsh retort, you know? how many opportunities do we waste and squander that God is allowing to happen to lead us into deeper holiness and sanctity? We waste a bunch. And so if we take that to confession and say, you know, bless me, Father, for I have sinned, I want to tell you about an imperfection. You know, like five times this week, you don't even have to give the numbers. You know, I noticed that I have a propensity to just gloss over the opportunities that God offers me to exercise virtue and to enter into a moment of mortification. I miss them. So I want to confess all of my sins of omission. And, you know, I got to tell you what, I think the greater part is that when we're truly striving to lead a holy life, the greater part is the glossing over, right, of opportunities to mortify those imperfections that are not sins really, but, you know, to mortify them. And maybe they are sins. Maybe, you know, I mean, I guess if they're egregious enough, they can be sins of omission. So anyway, just some things to think about, you know. We actually witnessed when the captain actually made the delay, we actually witnessed a very unpleasant scene. I mean, a woman, you know, really had an outburst, a really huge, enormous outburst that continued for some time. And that was just unpleasant for everyone, you know. And then I felt really bad for this woman because I thought to myself, what is she, you know, what interior situation is she dealing with where she can't control her disappointment? I mean, nobody was initially happy, right? But we want to strive to recast that into the, okay, Lord, you've allowed this to happen. What's the better portion here? I don't want to miss it. Anyway, all of that to say, I've rambled on now for an hour, but I thank you for the comments that came in, and I thank you for the question that came in, and we're going to be back again tomorrow, looking forward to that and hoping that you're going to join us. In the meantime, I want to invite you once again to get out there to EWTN's religious catalog. That's EWTNRC.com. Look at all the beautiful things that are there for you. And also, as you're twinkling those little keys on your computer, pop off over and get to our website, womenofgrace.com. Check out the upcoming events. Well, God bless you. Hopefully, I'll be back with you tomorrow. Let's get to it. Bye-bye now.
1: 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This September, we invite you to join us at the beautiful St. Thomas More House of Prayer in Cranberry, Pennsylvania for our annual Vox Bonse Liturgy of the Hours retreat, September 25th through the 27th. Whether you're new to the Liturgy of the Hours or have been praying it for years, this retreat offers a unique opportunity to deepen your understanding and experience of the Church's daily prayer. 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

The angel of the Lord declared unto Mary, Hail Mary, full of grace, the Lord is with thee. Blessed art thou among women, and blessed is the fruit of thy womb, Jesus. Behold the handmaid of the Lord. Hail Mary, full of grace, the Lord is with thee. Blessed art thou among women, and blessed is the fruit of thy womb, Jesus. Word was made flesh. Hail Mary, full of grace, the Lord is with thee. Blessed art thou among women, and blessed is the fruit of thy womb, Jesus. Pray for us, Holy Mother of God.

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0: Ask a Priest Live. Guided by the Holy Spirit and honoring the magisterial teachings of the Church. Faithful Catholic priests answering questions for believers and those seeking truth. Ask a Priest, because Father knows best. And now, your host, Rudy Carlos.
1: Blessed be the holy name of Jesus and the Immaculate Heart of Mary, which is the intention of August. If you want to deepen that intention, visit us at thestationofthecross.com. Right on the front page, you'll see some of the devotions for the Immaculate Heart of Mary, the devotion of August, once more. Welcome back to Ask a Priest Live. I'm your host, Rudy Carlos. And today on the show, Gino asks, if Christianity is true and we have a seemingly endless access to information these days, why are there so many unbelievers? Hint, it's not because of the abundance of information. Also, Anonymous writes in saying, help, my husband is planning on attending a reggaeton concert and won't consider my concerns about the obscenity on display there. What can I do? We'll answer that question as well. And are feel-good legal products like supplements or, you know, things like that a sin to take if we begin to rely on them for function, you know, like can't function without this thing? We're going to answer that question as well. And many of yours, call them in. This is a live call-in show, 1-877-511-5483. And today, we welcome back Father Mahar. He's the pastor of St. Augustine Catholic Church in Providence, Rhode Island. Welcome back, Father. Happy Feast Day of St. Lawrence.
2: Thank you. Thank you. You as well, Rudy.
1: Yeah, for sure. I mean, I think St. Lawrence has one of the most interesting, maybe last words. I'm not sure. I don't know if it was his last word. I'll have to confirm that. But he says, I'm done on this side. Turn me over, as he's getting burnt.
2: Yes.
1: On a grate.
2: Yes.
1: So St. Lawrence, pray for us. One of the martyrs of the church. And the blood of the martyrs is the seed of the church. So thanks be to God. Keep him, ask for his intercession today in your prayers. Keep that in your prayer intentions today. Well, Father, let's jump in. Gino asks this. I believe that Catholicism is objectively true in what it teaches and that it's the fullness of truth. But if the truth is so clear-cut, why are there so many unbelievers? Are they inherently resistant to the truth? Well, with the internet, most people have almost unlimited access to information these days. Many have even stumbled across various arguments for the Catholic Church. Why then are there so many unbelievers? Any insight into this?
2: Yeah, sure. That question obviously goes back to the beginning, right? To the beginning of Adam and Eve and the fall. And from that moment, you know, we have a wounded human nature. It's not completely wounded, so we can't choose. So they are free to choose. They are, I would say, even inherently open or inherently able to understand the truth. So your question was, are they inherently resistant to the truth? I would answer no. Oh, inherently, we're created for the truth, and only the truth will set us free, in the words of Jesus, but also only the truth will make us happy. And so I think there's a lot in our favor for that. Why do people choose otherwise? Because of sin, selfishness, and bad decisions and choices is one aspect of it. Another aspect, let's be honest, it's the evil one. The devil has been working for a long time to keep people from the truth, because he knows when they accept the truth, when they live the truth, when they love the truth, who is a person. Jesus says, I am the way, the truth, and the life, John chapter 14, verse 6. To know and love him really just sets you free, sets your heart on fire, and also makes you an instrument of good in the world. The devil does not want that. So I think human nature, fallen, I'm not always ready and willing to embrace the truth, and the evil one working against it. And our culture is really not set up in a particular way for us to easily embrace the truth. There's a struggle. There's a need for us to offer some resistance and to embrace the cross and to embrace our Lord as he reveals himself in so many ways. But again, everything is on our side, in our favor, because God is the one that wants us to know the truth.
1: 100%. And think also, you know, I think of the Israelites, you know, they were literally, they had their hand held by God himself, like led out of captivity. Not all of them went into the promised land. So Yeah, it's definitely a human nature issue here, Gino, but thanks for sending in that question. Anonymous from Texas writes in, am I allowed to buy a pre-owned or a vintage rosary online if it's likely or even probable that the rosary is already blessed? What does the church say about blessed items, Father?
2: Yeah, it's something that needs to be parsed as we think about it. So, in principle, it is okay to buy something online that has been blessed. So simony is the sin of buying the blessing. So to buy my way into a blessing or a grace is simony. It's basically trading in the things that are holy. So if you're buying the rosary because you want the blessing, or if the person selling it is saying, look, this is a specially blessed rosary, all those who buy it will receive a blessing through it. It would be simony. But in principle, to buy something that has been blessed would be acceptable. I've been at events for fundraisers before where somebody has had a blessed rosary from St. John Paul II. It was given to them as a gift from John Paul II on a visit. And they said, I want to offer that up to be at the auction for somebody to obtain if they want that rosary. I give it and it's a free gift for this event to raise funds for this school, which is a Catholic cause. So that's not simony. If you said I'm offering a blessing of John Paul II and you can obtain it by being the highest bidder in the auction, that would be. So again, we're not purchasing a blessing. We're purchasing something that has been blessed. There's a distinction there.
1: Just to, I guess there's a little hang up here. So if you purchase something that's already blessed, doesn't the act of purchasing it remove the blessing? I think that's what I've heard before.
2: Okay, I don't know if it necessarily removes the blessing. So the object has, so a blessed rosary, something that's been blessed, it would still be a blessed item. And I don't think there's a removal of blessing that I'm aware of. I think more to the point, though, as we're talking about these things, one thing that the church is very clear on with purchasing of holy things is that it can never be done for relics. You can never purchase a relic online. So no matter what the circumstances are there, you want to avoid that one. Yeah, great question, though.
1: Yeah, great question. Thanks for sending it in. We're talking to Father Christopher Mahar. He's the current pastor over at St. Augustine Catholic Church in Providence, Rhode Island. And the phone lines are open for your calls. 1-877-511-5483. That's our call-in line. Or if you're listening at a later date or you're unable to call in right now, you could always email us as well. Priests, with an S at the end, at thestationofthecross.com. That's priests at thestationofthecross.com. This came in from Paul, and he writes, Father, how does one confess past sins? I've been back to confession for about 2 years now. I've confessed all, but no way does it contain all my sins. There were about 50 years in between when I came back to confession. How do I account for the sins that I've committed, but there's no way to confess or remember all of them? Any advice?
2: Yeah, great question. And to know the nature of the sacrament is important. So the Lord relies on our conscience being formed and our memory, which is actually limited. So I cannot remember everything that I've done, particularly the last 50 years. Like, that's not going to be possible. So our Lord forgives and gives absolution for the sins we confess with a clear conscience and a well-formed conscience. So to the best of your ability to give the Lord what you can remember. And then if something does come up, to go to confession and say, you know, I actually didn't confess this, but 15 years ago, I did this and I'm ashamed of it, or I'm sorry about it. Certainly to confess that would be okay. It'd be necessary if you remember a grave sin in particular. But I think it's important to not become scrupulous about memory. So you cannot be worried that there's something grave in your memory that you're forgetting but can't recall it. So otherwise, you'd never be free. So when you receive sacramental absolution, if you haven't left anything out willingly, you are in a state of grace and have received the mercy of God and the forgiveness and a new beginning. So I think another aspect is with past sins, living a life of virtue and offering penance on a regular basis can also cleanse and purify our hearts, but also our memories, right? Our memories can be cleansed and purified through that process as well. And allowing grace and the joy of the gospel to be part of our path to growth and freedom in Christ is an important aspect of that too. It's not all of our work. We're allowing the Lord's work, which is Calvary, to have a huge part in our lives to set us free and make us happy and to live in grace.
1: For sure. Father, in your priesthood, in your vocation, have you heard many people making a general confession?
2: I have. Yeah, that's been very helpful for a lot of folks that, in particular in the circumstances that this question came in, there are a lot of people that have spent many years away from the church, and it can be helpful to spend some time. Think about, you know, maybe write them down if it's helpful for you to, what are the things I'm really remembering that have been really hurtful and damaging in my spiritual life, and to make a general confession, spend some time with a priest and go through that, and you feel great afterwards. It can be a super helpful process.
1: Yeah, for sure. Paul, thanks for sending in that question. Hope that helps. And anybody else in that situation. You're listening to Ask a Priest Live here on the Station of the Cross Catholic Media Network. We're live and we're taking your questions. Call them in 1-877-511-5483. Father Christopher Mahar joins us. Answer all your questions this hour. Call in line one more time is 1-877-511-5483. And on the other side of the break, we're going to take this question. You have a motorcycle? You want to go to Sturgis? Should Catholics be attending Sturgis? Great question from Dark Horse Rider. We'll be right back.
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6: We Catholics have been given an incredible gift, the papacy, established by Christ himself while he walked on this earth. 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That obedience is not abstract. 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
1: Blessed be the holy name of Jesus. Welcome back to Ask a Priest Live. We're here with Father Christopher Mahar. He joins us today to answer your questions. This one came in from our friend Dark Horse Rider, watching us live on YouTube. He asks, should Catholics avoid Sturgis?
2: Okay, so Sturgis is the conference or the gathering of people with motorcycles in North Dakota, I believe. Is that correct?
1: Yes, I think so.
2: Sturgis, yeah. Yeah, it's a great question. So obviously, people like riding motorcycles, Harley-Davidsons. We have several priests in our diocese that ride Harley-Davidson motorcycles, and you'd really? Never guess which ones, right? It's kind of a surprise, but a lot of fun. So is it okay to gather with groups of folks that are doing that? So I think in principle, of course it is. It's a gathering of people that enjoy riding motorcycles. There's nothing sinful about riding a motorcycle and gathering with people that like to do that. The question comes in, what are you doing at Sturgis? So I'm sure there are things that happen there, like at other events that have public gatherings where things are sinful. That can happen, but are you going for that reason? I would say if you're going for that reason, or if you seem to fall into that sinful behavior on a regular basis, you should avoid not just Sturgis, but any event that leads to that. But on the other hand, if you're going to something that you enjoy, if you're gathering with people that have a good time together, and you're even practicing virtue, could be an opportunity to share faith, live your faith. Maybe these priests in my diocese on their Harleys will be going to Sturgis. I don't know. But I think it would be something you'd have to consider along the way. Is it something leading me closer to Christ or further away? To use prudence on that.
1: For sure. Now, this is an excellent follow-up question, because I think it pertains in the same realm here. Anonymous in Houston asked this: my husband plans to attend a major public reggaeton concert featuring performances by a female artist and her female dancers, which are known for intense, hyper-eroticized choreography and objective obscenity. I've expressed deep concern viewing participation in this event as a grave personal disrespect. He maintains that his intention is purely to just enjoy the music, and that the event is likely a one-time occurrence because the artist is international and rarely performs here in the U.S., and that the nature of the show is not gravely harmful because such content is commonplace in the industry today. And that's an understatement there. She continues, when one spouse's choice causes deep pain and feels more like a lack of respect, how should a couple balance personal freedom with the duty to protect each other's heart and the unity of the relationship? Are we talking about the same thing here, Sturgis and a reggaeton concert?
2: I would say no, and I deeply appreciate the question. It sounds like this person is really trying to support their spouse, but also has some serious concerns, and I would share those concerns with her. This is not something where you can simply go and gather with friends and avoid things that you don't want to participate in or that are sinful. This seems to be a participation in something that is leading directly into something that's going to open your heart to sin, and I don't think that's a good practice. And I don't think calling it commonplace is a good excuse to say that one can go along with it. I think it's a good concern the person has. How do you address it? How do you help the person to grow through that, through prayer, through dialogue, a lot of time together with the spouse, and trying to help them understand this is hurtful to me. I don't appreciate it for our relationship together, and it's actually doing some harm in my own spiritual life, and I want you to take that seriously, is sort of the way to broach the conversation. But it's two sides. That person has to be open to that critique, and hopefully open to some discussion about it.
1: Yeah, definitely. Anonymous, prayers for you and your situation there. We also have, if you're interested in the effect of music on people, we have a great highlight. I believe it's with Father Rock. You could view it on our YouTube channel. Search for Ask a Priest Live and you'll see that highlight on music. We also have a couple other ones on media generally. Should we be consuming the kind of media that stirs our passions, so to say? We'll put it nicely there. You could view it on YouTube. Mr. Echo asks, if God is all powerful, does that mean that God can make himself happy and satisfied without any reason, like with a snap of his fingers?
2: Okay, yeah. So God is all-powerful, omnipotent, also benevolent. He's also all-loving, all-good. So it kind of negates the questions. He doesn't need to make himself happy. or good. He is happiness and goodness itself. So it's not that he needs to snap his fingers to make himself that way. He simply is love straight through. And so he doesn't need to do that. But it's something about the nature of God that's at stake here and a question. And just to realize God is all powerful, does have the power to do anything he wants, but he's also all loving, all benevolent, and filled with love. So he has no need to change himself to something different, nor could he change. So God is what we call immutable. He's unchangeable. He is who he is. He's the same yesterday, today, and forever, as it says in the letter to the Hebrews.
1: Great question. Now, this one came in from Facebook from a viewer. His name is Tony. And this question's a little vague, Father, but I think it could be interpreted in many different ways. And as a fun experiment, you could kind of interpret this to be coffee, for instance. I mean, so that's an interesting question here. But we're not sure what he's talking about specifically. So we'll have to do a little bit of imagining here. Is it a mortal sin to take a legal product daily? The product that I take doesn't make me drunk or high. It just puts me in a good mood for work. I still pray constantly and I go to mass daily, but I'm concerned because I feel that I'm addicted to this product. Now, initially we thought maybe it was a supplement, and I know in some states you could buy cannabis products that don't get you high, that they just use, I don't know, they somehow split the chemistry or something so that you don't get high, but it gives you the feel-good effects. What does the church feel about say about this?
2: So anything that is going to form an addiction, the church is clear that this is not helping you grow. It's not helping you grow in virtue, in relationship with Christ or others. Addiction itself is very destructive. And can happen. You mentioned coffee. You mentioned caffeine. Those kinds of things can become addictive and become even hurtful to what we're doing. I remember when I was a newly ordained priest, I would go home on my day off once a week. And I would come back from my day off after a few months, and I would always have headaches. And I didn't know why. Why do I have a headache when I come back on my day off? And then I realized after several weeks, my parents had switched to decaf. And so I was drinking decaf coffee at my parents' house on my day off. And so wow. It was kind of a wake-up call for me. How much caffeine are you drinking? So is it having an effect on you? So those are, they're minor things. So we want to be careful if you enjoy coffee, if it's something you necessarily need because it helps you. That's certainly a wonderful thing to do. There's nothing wrong with having several cups of coffee during the day. If you're drinking coffee or having some caffeine or other products that are causing an addiction that is deteriorating your spiritual life or your relationships or making you either uncomfortable to be around or maybe unable to be around with others, you're kind of an aggressive person. Certainly it's something you want to look at and consider. Is the Lord asking me to limit this product or maybe eliminate it altogether? So again, the rule of prudence can be helpful here as well.
1: Definitely. Tony, fantastic question. And I didn't take this personally at all. I could stop drinking coffee whenever I want. It's not like I'm addicted to it or anything. it's pretty tough. But yeah, I think a lot of people love coffee. So it's an interesting thought experiment here. Thanks for bringing it up, Tony. Anonymous in Massachusetts asks this. Dear Father, is morose delectation still taught by the Catholic Church? This is a Thomistic concept.
2: Yes. Well, the answer is yes. It is. So what is morose delectation? It's the willful, deliberate desire to dwell on thoughts that are sinful. And so what does that mean? It means it's not that I have an impure thought or it's thought about something that's sinful that's come up and I'm struggling against it or sometimes giving into it and then confessing that. That's not morose delectation. Morose delectation refers to the desire to habitually just simply dwell on these things that are sinful. It can come up in particular for people that have committed grave sins in the past. Maybe they're no longer involved in the lifestyle that they once lived, but they can say to themselves, perhaps, you know, I could actually go back there with my memory. spend some time thinking about that, because I really enjoyed that sinful pleasure that I've confessed. That's to bring something up that the Lord doesn't want you to bring up. And so, again, habitual, intense desire for that sinful action or activity that happened in the past or that you imagine would happen in the future, without necessarily physically doing it, could still be also a grave sin.
1: We're speaking with Father Christopher Mahar. He joins us this hour to answer all your questions. Call them in, 1-877-511-5483, just in case you're just tuning in and you have a question for a Catholic priest. It could be about the sacraments. It could be about your own personal situation you need pastoral guidance on. It could be about scripture. It could be about many different things. Phone lines are open for your call. 1-877-511-5483. This one came to us from Anonymous in Buffalo. He writes, or she writes, if trust in Jesus is what makes or what provides our salvation, then isn't baptism and confirmation unnecessary for salvation? Baptism and confirmation are not Mosaic law, and we don't need to do these to be saved according to Scripture. Can you please explain why they're needed?
2: Okay, thanks for your question. First of all, just a correction. It is outlined in Scripture that we need to be baptized. So Mark chapter 16, verse 16 says that all those who are baptized will be saved. Those who do not believe will not be saved. So which seems to infer that baptism would be necessary. What we believe about baptism is that it cleanses the soul of original sin and gives new life in the Holy Spirit. So that can happen for an infant who hasn't yet made the decision to believe in Jesus. And confirmation is the confirmation of the baptism. So those sacraments are the believer's willful desire to enter into a relationship with Christ. But baptism cleanses the soul of original sin. So this question goes all the way back to Augustine. Are the unbaptized saved? So that's a big question for another day, perhaps. But believing in Jesus is essential. It's important, obviously. But baptism goes along with that. And so we are called to be baptized. And confirmation is the outpouring of the Spirit that gives us the power to live the Christian life. Also something wonderful and a gift from God.
1: Amen. Believe in Jesus and do as he tells you to do. He does specifically ask for baptism. Thank you, Anonymous in Buffalo, for that question. We're going to take a quick break here on the show. You're listening to Ask a Priest Live on the Station of the Cross Catholic Media Network. We're going to be right back to answer more of your questions. Stay with us.

0: It's a scientific fact that every human life begins at fertilization. Justice demands that every human being be recognized as a person. And because the 14th Amendment guarantees every person the equal protection of the laws, the National Men's March proclaims the truth that abortion is unconstitutional. On Sunday, November 1st, men from across New England and beyond will gather in Boston for the National Men's March to abolish abortion and rally for personhood. The day begins with the Knights of Columbus Mass for Life at the Cathedral of Holy Cross. Following Mass, the men will receive Archbishop Richard Henning's blessing before gathering outside Planned Parenthood for prayer and then marching peacefully through the streets of Boston. The day concludes with the Rally for Personhood at Boston Common, where women, children, families, and all people of goodwill are invited to join us. Learn more and register today at themensmarch.com, because every preborn child is a person deserving the equal protection of the laws.
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2: 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I think one of the things that I've liked so much is that although I was raised Catholic, I really started to learn a lot more about my faith when I was in my 30s. 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It's just been a wonderful spiritual gift for myself. 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
3: 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Thank you very much for being one of our underwriters, iCatholic Mobile. And by the way, we had a question that came in via YouTube asking about the month of August. So the Immaculate Heart of Mary, those intentions, where's the source? Well, you could visit us online at thestationofthecross.com. And on the front page, you'll see a card there dedicated to the intentions of August. You could check it out and brush up on the liturgical life of the church there and add that to your prayer life. All righty, back to the questions here. We're going to get this one in from Anonymous, listening to us in Buffalo on 101.7 FM. And they ask this: during Mass, triumphant, militant, and suffering, the communion of the saints is the suffering part, indicating that the souls in purgatory are with us. We'll come back to this one. I'll have our producer kind of rewrite this. I'm not sure what this means here. It's a little bit confusing. We'll take this one here from Jenna. Jenna asks, why is it called the Roman Catholic Church when supposedly it was the Romans who took Jesus from us? That's maybe a little incorrect, but Father, what do you think about this question?
4: Yeah, it reminds me of when I was a newly ordained priest. The pastor and I were working together to talk about the Passion of the Christ, Mel Gibson's new movie, And there were a lot of questions, who killed Jesus? And there was a woman that came up to him, the pastor, after Mass one day, and she said, Father, it's always asked, what group killed Jesus? The religious leaders, who killed Jesus? But I saw the movie, it was the Romanians. So I think she meant the Romans, but it was the Romanians. So yeah, the Romans didn't kill Jesus. It was our sins that Christ died for. So that's to be clear about that. It's called the Roman Catholic Church because that's where the martyrs shed their blood, principally Peter and Paul, the two princes of the church that founded the church in Rome as the central place where now the Pope resides. And so that's why it's called the Roman Catholic Church in particular. That's where the blood of the martyrs was spilt in a particular way. And that's where the church in Rome gets her origins for the Roman Catholic Church.
3: Yeah, definitely. Jenna, thanks for the question. Eric over on YouTube asks, as a new Catholic, I've always wondered, why can't the Pope choose his own successor?
4: Well, on a very practical level, and I don't mean any disrespect by the answer, typically when they do choose a new Pope, the one that was the previous one is dead. So he's not able to choose his successor, because in most cases, he's already deceased. Differently for Benedict XVI, so he resigned the papacy, and he did not select his successor. He simply resigned the papacy, and it was chosen by the College of Cardinals. And so this is an ancient process that happens down through the centuries, where the College of Cardinals chooses a successor from among them. And that's just the way that the church has been guided down through the centuries. I'm sure there's probably some very practical reasons why the Pope couldn't choose a successor. It's certainly not run like a company. So somebody retiring from running an automotive industry couldn't say, I think that my vice president would be a great successor, and I'm appointing that person and grooming them for that. It is a process we believe that God is involved in. The Holy Spirit, we believe, chooses and makes it known to the College of Cardinals whom he is asking the church to be led by. So it's a process that's both natural but supernatural. It's involved in a lot of different ways with different decisions, but ultimately that's what we believe, is that the Holy Spirit chooses the successor of St. Peter.
3: Right. Also, it's not a guarantee, but the Pope is able to elect cardinals. So some people seem to think that the elevation of particular prelates have, in some way continue the spirit of, whoever appointed them. But yeah, like you said, the Holy Spirit ultimately decides, among all of these people that are appointed. So great question, Eric. Thank you for sending it in. TT Rodriguez over on YouTube asks, I received a typical public education and would like to provide for myself a classical liberal arts education, especially in preparation for educating my own children at home. Do you have any advice, Father?
4: Yeah, I think first of all, seek the counsel of those around you that have been helpful in the past in making these difficult decisions. And who do you trust? Do some research. Talk to people that you know and love, that have your interest in mind as well, and certainly take it to prayer, make it an intention. It's a decision that will affect years to come. So make sure you choose the right school for the right reasons in a way that will be fruitful for you. That's helpful to point you in the right direction.
3: Yeah, definitely. TT Rodriguez, thanks for that question. Rex wants to know over on YouTube, why did the church wait until 1950 or so to make the Assumption of Mary dogma?
4: Great question. All the dogmas of the church and all of the teachings of the church come to be defined when they're put in question, when people have questions or there is doubt. So we have the dogmas that come down through the centuries that Mary is Theotokos, the Mother of God. That was named at the Council of Ephesus specifically because people said she was not. She's only the mother of Jesus. She's not the mother of God. And the church said, no, in fact, she is the God-bearer. She is the Theotokos. And so in the same way with the Assumption of Our Lady into Heaven, Many had said that she wasn't assumed into heaven, body and soul. There's a doubt about that. And the church, whenever something comes into doubt, defines in a very particular way what we believe and also what we practice. Right? So the law of prayer, you know, follows the law of belief.
3: Thanks for the question, Rex. Cigar Mode, a friend of the show over on YouTube. Cigar Mode, by the way, I see you on all of the different shows that we stream as well. So good to see you, friend. Thanks for supporting the Station of the Cross. He asks, what does Father suggest when a small contingency in a parish stirs trouble? They share discontent with the pastor and the priests. When someone backbites, what should be said to curb the spread?
4: That's a great question. There's a book written by, I think, a non-Catholic pastor. I think he's either evangelical or some other denomination. But the name of the book is called When Sheep Attack. So it's kind of a really interesting book. But that's the question here. What do you do when sheep attack? So I think to deal with it, I think maybe one-on-one at first to address a person and say, you know, I understand you're unhappy about something. You even have said some things I find that are unhelpful. Can we talk about that? I wouldn't immediately address it from the pulpit, right? Or address it in a bulletin column and try and strike out against a group. I don't think that's super helpful. I think it's to go one-on-one with a person and try to understand where they're coming from. Maybe they have legitimate concerns, but haven't used a good means to communicate that or to address it. So to give them the benefit of the doubt, but if it's systemic, if it's continuing, that's a tough thing to deal with. I think you have to address it in some way with the way you're living the gospel and the way you're forming the community to be a community of charity, to be a community that follows Christ in virtue. And backbiting's not a part of that. It's nowhere in the sacred scriptures that that's the way we address problems and difficulties. St. Paul dealt with a lot of that in 1st and 2nd Corinthians. I don't think he liked it as much either.
3: Yeah, definitely. It could be rather annoying and destructive too to communities to allow this to spread. Great question, Cigar Mode. Anonymous in Buffalo rephrased this question. It was one we just had a couple questions ago. As Catholics, do we believe that saints are with us at the Mass? If so, are the souls in purgatory also with us at the Mass? What does the Church say about this, Father?
4: Yeah, so the Mass is the representation of the body and blood of Christ offered on the cross. It's Calvary. And we believe that the communion of saints is present with us at the holy sacrifice of the Mass. Are they present in the same way that the Blessed Sacrament is present? I would say that's something that needs to be parsed out. So Jesus is really present sacramentally. His body and blood, soul and divinity is present on the altar. So is St. Peter present in my church in Providence, Rhode Island, in the same way? Well, St. Peter is buried in Rome, his body, his soul, we believe, is in the presence of God in heaven. So what? How is the presence understood differently from body and blood, soul and divinity? So to kind of parse that out. But certainly we are never closer to those that we love that have gone before us marked with a sign of faith than when we pray for them at the holy sacrifice of the Mass. I think that can be a real consolation for folks that that miss their loved ones, that are offering a Mass for them. And it's really a great reason to get back to Mass, to be present in the Eucharist. And

0: 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That's priests with an S at the end, at the stationofthecross.com. All righty. This one came in from User. That's a really, that's a very original handle over on YouTube, at User. Why are 25-year-olds permitted to be priests? They're not elders. I'd rather have a 60-year-old who is married and lived life. Someone 25 years old in today's world is not the equivalent of someone who was 25 or 30 in the time of our blessed Lord. Any advice or insight into this question here, Father?
1: Sure, Rudy, thank you. Well, age is relative to a sense. Some people are wise beyond their years. Many of the saints at a very young age had great wisdom and the ability to help souls draw closer to Christ. Ideally speaking, yeah, you'd have somebody that's maybe had some experience, had a lot of pastoral experience caring for souls. Everybody would want that. But be grateful you have a priest. If you have a 25-year-old priest, thank God for him. Like, thank God that he's in your life providing the blessed sacrament of the Eucharist. And people become wise through growing, through prayer and relating to the body of Christ. And so isn't it an opportunity? Isn't it a chance to help this priest to become somebody that's special and holy? So to appreciate the person, but also to continue to walk with that person as he becomes that holy, effective and fruitful priest God has called him to be.
0: Amen. Thank you, User, for sending in that question, and thank God for priests, for the vocation of priests. Lord, grant us many more holy priests. We'll be right back to answer more of your questions. I see we have our friend Dennis on the line. Dennis, hold on a second. We're going to be right back and get your question here on Ask a Priest Live, here on the Station of the Cross Catholic Media Network. Stay with us.

0: The Station of the Cross Catholic Media Network presents Saints and Seasons. On August 10th, we celebrate the feast of St. Lawrence, deacon and martyr. Lawrence was a Spaniard and a protege of the future Pope St. Sixtus II. Pope Sixtus made Lawrence his archdeacon and placed him in charge of the church's treasury. In the year of our Lord 258, the emperor had Sixtus and other clergy arrested and condemned to death. As Sixtus was led to his martyrdom, Lawrence wept that he was not to die alongside his holy father. Sixtus reassured his deacon that he would follow the Pope in martyrdom 3 days hence, and urged Lawrence to distribute the church's treasures amongst the poor so that they would not be seized by the authorities. When the prefect of Rome demanded Lawrence turn over the treasury, Lawrence arrived with a great crowd of the city's poor, declaring, "Here are the riches of the church." The furious prefect ordered Lawrence bound and thrown onto a great gridiron over a slow fire. After suffering this torture for some time, the holy deacon serenely told his executioners, "You may turn me over, for I am done on this side." Lawrence died praying for the conversion of Rome, and ever since he has been a great patron of that city, and of all deacons. It has been said that because he had a sense of humor, Lawrence is a patron of comedians, and because the church has a sense of humor, Lawrence is also a patron of cooks. Also honored on this day are St. Deusdedit the Cobbler, St. Blaine, St. Gerontius, and many other martyrs, confessors, and holy virgins. For more about the saints and seasons of the Catholic Church, visit thestationofthecross.com/saints-and-seasons.
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3: Blessed be the holy name of Jesus. Welcome back to Ask a Priest Live. We're going to take a call from our friend Dennis. Dennis the Menace, welcome back to the show. What's your question for Father Mahar?
4: Hey, Rory.
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4: Pretty good.

0: Mr. Wilson. That's been a while.
1: Good
0: evening, anyways, I guess the question is kind of complicated, but to make it easier, if someone makes $40,000 a year, and I think the church says to be generous, they have to give 10% minimum. And I know 10% minimum is like kind of cheap, so it's like maybe 20%. So if someone makes $40,000 a year and they want to give 20% of that, which is more generous than 10%. So they give in $8,000 to like the church or whatever, maybe the Franciscan missions, which they go to the third world countries and stuff. So that's a good thing, right? That's $8,000 a year, which is 20% of the total income. The total income is $40,000. But here's where it kind of throws everything off. That person who makes $40,000 a year, that person is just living off interest. So, and they have $1 million in a CD that collects 4% a year. And that 4% is $40,000 a year of income. So they're giving away $8,000. Is that still generous, or is that being really stingy because they have $1 million in a CD collecting 4% a year? And they don't want to touch their principal. They only want to give 20% of the interest. Is that really greedy and stingy, or what do you think, Father?
2: I think it's difficult to judge the heart. What is the, if the person is doing that specifically because they're stingy and greedy, yes. Yeah, they're certainly not living the gospel well in a spirit of generosity and charity towards others. Is there a reason why they're living off the interest and not spending that money? Is it intended to put it into a trust for something of great value for somebody else or a group in the future? I don't know the person's heart, and I don't know what their intentions are. But I think you're asking a question that's I think close to the heart of the matter. Is there is a temptation, living off interest and having a lot of money, to put the blinders on, to not be generous, to not think about what we're doing with it. You know, a lot of people give a dollar in the collection basket because they've been doing that for 50 years. The times are over for $1 to be sufficient. If you're making $50,000 a year, $1 a week is not going to help your church. So there is a sense where an examination of conscience to ask, what is my money doing? What am I doing with it? It could very well be that 20% is not nearly enough. If the person is independently wealthy, if they have been well taken care of, I think priests, myself, and I would refer to in particular, I don't have a lot of expenses. The church pays for my food. I have a roof over my head that I don't pay for. I should be more generous than the average person who has a household, who has a family, who has education for their children to pay for. I don't have any of those things. I should be more generous in what I give. And so again, I think it's 10% is the rule. It's a universal number, but it's not universally applicable. You wouldn't say you have to give 10%. I think 10% is a good start with, you know, to begin with 10%. But like I said, it could be very well the case someone should give 50%. And then it could be a case where someone needs to give 5% because there's something happening in their family or in their life that they have to pay attention to and get through that bump in the road. And then begin to be more generous with their money. So financially, it's what's going on in the heart, what are their intentions, and what are the circumstances that are happening in their lives.
0: Is there a better number, like 30% instead of 20 or 40? Or does it just matter the heart?
2: I think so. The biblical number, Dennis, is 10. So the biblical number is 10. But again, I think to look at that in determination of what one's expenses are, it could very well be a higher number, particularly in the circumstance you name, where someone's living off interest. They should be really using that as an opportunity to help a lot of people. I preached a couple weeks ago about the Powerball. So I said, you know, if you hit the Powerball, would you change the world? And if you Google it, or if you look on AI, it'll tell you that generally speaking, people that hit the Powerball do not change the world any more or any less than those who don't. Right. So unfortunately, the generosity, virtue, is particular to the person, and hitting the Powerball doesn't make you virtuous and generous. Being wealthy doesn't make you generous and kind. Generous, kind, virtue, being a good steward of your resources is something that's developed in each soul. And hopefully those that have a lot of money are generous with it.
0: Yeah, it's a tough situation because someone that's greedy and very selfish, doesn't matter if they give up all their money, they're still going to have that in their hearts.
2: That's correct.
0: Hard to become humble and meek of heart and charitable.
2: Yes.
0: Even if they cut out all their interest a year, like $40,000 a year of interest, they cut it out to the church. They still have $1 million in the bank, you know?
2: Correct. Yeah, and I think vice versa. You could be very poor and be very selfish and greedy. Right? So the widow's mite, she gives all that she has. She has 2 cents, but she gave it all. Some people are very generous who are wealthy, and some people are very stingy who are not. So it depends on the person's soul.
1: Definitely. Thanks, Dennis. Good to hear from you.
0: Thanks, Rudy.
1: Father, you know, in the East Coast and even in Los Angeles, I mean, there are dioceses that are wrecked because of, sexual abuse scandals and things like that. And that makes it so that people are unwilling or it makes it more difficult for people to justify tithing. What would you say to somebody who's in that situation, seeing the state of the church in their local diocese and saying, I don't know if I want to support this parish?
2: Okay, yeah. So my question would be, what are you supporting? Like, maybe you have a great reason. Maybe there's something that's happened to you personally that has made you really against giving to a particular parish or diocese. I don't know the circumstances. I think that has to be looked at in a person's conscience. Is holding back money that could be used for the poor and other resources something that you want to be looking at. And I think my question is, for those that don't give to the church for any particular reason, I don't judge that. It's not my place to do so. What are you giving to? Where are you giving and generously caring for others? Like we're all called to do in following the gospel. So there are a lot of people that are atheists that don't believe in God, but they're very generous with what they've got. All the more should we be generous if the gospel teaches us that generosity can help other people. So it might not be a particular group that you care for, but who do you care for? And are you giving generously to help those around you?
1: Amen. Father Mahar, thank you so much for joining us today on the show. It's always good to have you here.
2: You're welcome.
1: And for you to share your priestly wisdom with us here on the program. We're going to have to end it here. There's that music, unfortunately. fantastic questions today. Tune in tomorrow. Father Copenhagen joins us. And for those who are listening exclusively live, could you leave us with your priestly blessing? This only applies to you if you're listening live right now.
2: The Lord be with you. And may Almighty God send his Holy Spirit upon you. May he bless you abundantly in the name of the Father, and of the Son, and of the Holy Spirit. Amen.
1: Amen. Thanks for tuning in to Ask a Priest Live. Make sure to tune in tomorrow. And if you're listening on air, stay tuned for Dr. Ray Guarendi. The Doctor Is In is coming up next.

0: Are you longing to step away from the busyness of everyday life and spend time with the Lord? This fall, join us at the St. Thomas More House of Prayer for our annual fall retreat, A Call to Holiness, October 23rd through the 25th. Nestled in the woods of Pennsylvania, the St. Thomas More House of Prayer is a Catholic retreat center in the Diocese of Erie, a place set apart for prayer, silence, and spiritual renewal. 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

0: Rochester area weather. The temp is 76 degrees and it's cloudy. The wind is from the southwest at 9 miles per hour. The forecast for this afternoon, cloudy and breezy with a slight chance of thunderstorms. 79 degrees. Then this evening, a few clouds and somewhat breezy with a chance of thunderstorms. Temperature 73 degrees. That's the weather brought to you by iCatholicMobile.com.
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2: 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I'm Veronica Dudo with an EWTN News link. Iran says it will not reopen the Strait of Hormuz without a compromise from the United States. The White House says it is, quote, semi-negotiating and for now is willing to let economic pressure mount on Tehran. New Attorney General Todd Blanche says he will protect pro-life state laws. Blanche was confirmed in a late-night vote over the weekend. The Senate left without approving the Save America Voting Act supported by President Trump. Pope Leo XIV reminds the faithful that even in our darkest moments, Jesus never abandons us. During his Sunday address at the Vatican, the Holy Father says our Lord's presence changes everything, and we should never be afraid nor take our eyes off Jesus. I'm Veronica Dudo with EWTN News Nightly. Follow us on Facebook, X, YouTube, and Instagram, and join us tonight.
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5: My dad was a auxiliary policeman. He always wanted to be a policeman, but it didn't happen. So he was an auxiliary policeman, which helped the regular police force. He was asked one time, what would he do if he had to arrest your mother? And my dad said, call for plenty of backup. Thanks for joining me here on The Doctor Is In. Appreciate the company. This is E-Person Monday. This is our variant of the program. Get as many E-Persons as generally we get calls. So I had to find some way to service them, address them. And we devote E-Person Monday to this. My producer man, Andrew Kruchek, tells me we've been doing E-Person Monday for probably about 12 years now, which is approximately half the time that this show has been on the air. I originally had guessed it to be about 6 or 7 years until Andrew corrected me. He said it's 12, which brings up an observation my cousin once made. He said, whenever someone asks you, how long ago was that? And you give the answer, usually in years, double it. And I have learned that lesson over and over again. So we will get to your E-persons shortly. My son Peter handles all my social media. And I had to be dragged kicking and screaming to social media years ago. Because I had this view of social media that was distasteful. You know, I don't want to sit here thinking, okay, now you have to give me thumbs up because here I am on a boat sailing and having a wonderful time and just enjoy what I'm doing. Yeah, okay. I mean, there's a lot of people who share those experiences with others and others want to see those experiences. That's fine. But for me, the cliche kept intruding. You know, I'm not going to sit here and say, look at me, look at me, look at me. And I was convinced and I was told you can use social media to reach people with a message rather than saying, here's the bologna sandwich that I had this morning, or here's my food at the restaurant last night. Reminds me of that cartoon where the server is standing over people at the restaurant and asking them, are you not enjoying your food? I noticed you've taken no pictures of it. So that said, I realized if I could do something to help people parenting-wise, faith-wise, whatever-wise, I do it. Many, many years ago, and again, I would have to double this because I'm sure it was, oh boy, long, long ago, I came across a survey. The survey said, and this was then, I don't know if these numbers are still accurate now, but I think in proportion they're still accurate. The survey said, if neither parent takes their children to church, there's a less than 20% chance that they will be in church as adults. If both parents take their children to church, there's about a 70% chance they'll be in church as adults. I know some of you might be thinking right now, where did we fail then? Where did we fail? We have five kids and only one of them is still in the church. As I said, again, doesn't necessarily mean they're going to run back to church as adults, but ultimately they may get there. If mom alone takes the children to church, about 50% chance as adults. If dad alone takes the children to church, the chance the kids will be in church as adults is approximately equal to both parents. I was asked that question after a talk I gave some time back. And my son usually strips, that's what it's called. He strips that particular piece, usually no more than 30 to 40 seconds. That's the attention span out there. And he put it up. You never can predict totally what something is going to do when you put it up on social media as an instruction, if you will, not a recipe, not some piece of research on dieting, not some cat doing this little trick with the dog. Those are the ones that get the biggest. The biggest are the baby laughs. When you get the baby laugh, this kid just busting a gut at age 8 months over something dad does, like, get a million views. But this particular piece, 900,000 right now views. Now, the only thing I can think of is that it touched a nerve and the shares were very high, which means they sent it on to someone, which means apparently they wanted somebody to see the importance of dads in passing on the faith. Now, the only other post that I had that hit 900,000 was a joke. It was a hard to tell joke. Took a little bit of articulation to tell, but it was a spiritually tinged joke. It was effectively speaking of Jesus as God, but it was a joke. It was a golf joke. That thing hit 15 million. So I figure, okay, if I want to be listened to, just tell jokes. Well, I came across this. This was, here, let me see if I still got it up here. It didn't go away. Yeah, here it is. From article, it says, the surprising ways that fatherhood changes men. Decades of research have examined what fathers do for their children. Almost none of it asks the question, what does having children do to fathers? Many fathers describe a feeling that something fundamental has shifted in them. All right, let's see what they say here is these fundamental things. Fatherhood is often considered to begin in the delivery room. Research suggests it may begin much earlier. A 2025 study followed first-time fathers and found measurable hormonal changes in the men before the baby arrived. This challenged the view of fathers as observers waiting on the sidelines until the kid gets here. The study found that fathers had higher oxytocin levels than non-fathers. Oxytocin is often referred to as the bonding hormone, playing a role in attachment or trust or social connection. Researchers believe it may help support the close parent-child relationship that develops during infancy. I can see my daughter. She's got a little four-month-old. Oh, my gosh, this kid, his sunrise and sets in this girl's little butt. And I'm just watching my daughter become this incredibly attached and devoted mom. Wish she'd have been that attached to us. Okay, now she was a teenager. One of the more intriguing findings of this study involves testosterone. Interesting. It's found that fathers often experience lower testosterone levels after becoming parents. This is a shift that may help them redirect attention away from competition and toward family life. Mm-hmm. Brain regions, again, the studies, I'm quoting the study here. Brain regions related to empathy and affection see an increase in activity, and there's even a shift in how the cortisol is a long-term stress hormone, works in the body. This helps the father be more aware of the baby's needs and to respond faster to them. Yeah, cortisol stress hormones make you move here. Justin Antunes, California father of two sons, said this: biggest thing for me has been learning patience. Kids want your attention all the time. You realize they're not trying to be difficult. They just want to share their world with you. Fatherhood has forced me to slow down and see things through their eyes. Many fathers describe the feeling that life becomes less centered on personal ambition and more focused on serving someone larger, so to speak, than themselves. Doriel Jakov, J-A-C-O-V, I think I'm pronouncing it right, Jakov, a psychotherapist who works with fathers, said, men are often socialized to prioritize achievement, productivity, independence, and professional success. Fatherhood affects that identity. Mm-hmm. There you go. Someone is depending on you, watching you, learning from you, whether you intend it or not. So apparently, some of the stuff we dads go through, God wired into us to make us move in the right direction. I know for me, I got married a little later in life, and I had pretty much directed my own activities. Played ball when I wanted to play ball, and read when I wanted to read, and ate when I wanted to eat, and slept when I wanted to sleep, went where I wanted to go. And then, all of a sudden, the kids started happening. And I knew at some point, okay, what's going to give here? And over the course of adding children to our family, I realized it's not about me. Not about me. My second book was a book titled Back to the Family. We interviewed the parents, and one father said this. He said, you realize you're living for them now. You're not living for yourself. There's a lot of truth in that. Of course, obviously, you're still living for yourself, but this new person becomes priority. And it shifts who you are. It truly does. shifts away from self-seeking to other-seeking. And maybe that's why, with the young people having less and less children, more of them saying, I don't want any children, they simply don't realize the impact the kids have on your life for the good, for the good. Sat across from a lot of young people saying, I don't want to have kids. I watch my friends with their kids. They don't do it. It doesn't do anything for me. I'll say, yeah, because it's not yours. And then later, if they do have a child, they'll say, oh, I can't believe this. I never thought I'd have these kinds of feelings. I never thought I'd have this kind of protectiveness. I never thought it'd be like this. It's like this kid is everything. I go, yeah, you didn't predict at all how you'd react, did you? Keep that in mind. Going for kid number 2, 3, or 4. This is Dr. A. Be back.
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they've ever done studies, but I have to wonder if banjo music is good for the mood. Banjo is just not a sad instrument. It's right up there with a harmonica. But I think the banjo's got it. Who was it? It was a tremendous, tremendous banjo player with on Hee Haw, Buck Owens. No, that Buck was his partner. Roy Clark. Tremendous banjo player. Won a couple of national awards. I realize how talented some of these musicians are. All right, where we got? I gotta take this. Let me give you a little backdrop on this particular e-person. This is probably about 2 or so months ago, anyway. Call from a guy, dad, 13-year-old daughter, appeared wildly out of control. She would have these ugly, ugly meltdowns when she didn't get what she wanted. Screaming, yelling, even busting stuff up. Now, dad called in and said, in so many words, should we consider getting an exorcist or looking into exorcism? And he also asked, he said, I think at the very least she's seriously mentally disturbed. Seriously mentally disturbed. So I talked with him, and I said, of course, I can't rule on that. But I can tell you, having dealt with parents of 13-year-olds for a long time, that the vast majority of the time, these kinds of outbursts are not firmly enough responded to by the parents over time, and they've gained momentum, and they've just gotten uglier and uglier and uglier. That's the trajectory. That's the way they go. I heard skepticism in him, very, very much skepticism. He reported that he played a recording of one of his daughter's outbursts for the family doctor. And the doctor said, oh my, oh boy, that she sounds seriously disturbed. He was convinced that she was, absolutely convinced. When I suggested to him some things to try, I could tell he was thinking, this guy missed it. This guy absolutely missed it. About 3 weeks later, he sent me an email, basically apologizing. He said, I thought you didn't know what you were talking about. I thought my daughter's just seriously, seriously disturbed, perhaps even demonically oppressed, because these things are not normal. They're not natural. They are extreme. They're vicious. They're vile. You can't reach her when she goes into one of these things. Which, by the way, when kids throw major league fits, you really can't reach them because their emotions are just running wild. He said, out of desperation, I did what you said. Because I can't believe it. She was having one or two of these eruptions per day. It's been 2 weeks. She hasn't had any. I don't remember if I asked him if she goes to school, what the school people say. But I think vaguely I remember an echo of the school doesn't see any of this, which is a dead giveaway that this is somewhere in the dynamic between the parent and the kid. So I told him, I said, please, let me know. So he emailed me. Where am I here? So I said, Dad, I further commented on your e-person on an upcoming e-person Monday. So in other words, he sent me an e-person commenting on he thought that this child was seriously disturbed. He realizes he was wrong. He realizes that all the people who were telling him she was seriously disturbed were wrong. And I said to him, I said, you know, you don't know her personality because it's so cluttered over with all this bad response to her. And he kind of admitted they just couldn't deal with it. They couldn't control her. But again, when he said they couldn't control her, what he was saying was, well, we were buffaloed. We really didn't have a strong, firm response that she knew we were going to do. So this came almost a month later, because I asked him, how's she doing? He says, Susan, that's not her name, is still doing well. It is unbelievable
Then he said this. We were so sure there was a serious mental illness. ChatGPT has nothing on you. Implication? He went to ChatGPT and he described the conduct. And ChatGPT said, oh, yes, absolutely. That kind of conduct indicates this is psychologically awry in this little child's brain. ChatGPT apparently didn't get into any of the potential dynamics here. I will tell you, it's getting close to half of the people who come into my office with a nastily out of control kid who are convinced something is wrong with this child. Something is very wrong. I wrote a book called Taught by 10. Subtitle, A Psychologist Father Learns from His 10 Children. Some of my children, all of my children are adopted, but some of them had very, very bad histories, very bad. Drug and alcohol exposed in the womb, early neglect, foster care, not pretty. Did we have remotely anything even close to what this dad was describing? No, not at all. We had kids who tried to get away with stuff. Kids who were potentially sneaky or deceptive. Oh, yeah, come on. They're kids. But that kind of raw, in-your-face, nasty defiance that manifested itself in explosive outbursts, we never had any. How can that be? How can that be? These are kids who didn't get a good start. Everything pointed to them being difficult and unruly and defiant. I think a large part of it was that my wife in particular made it real clear, real early. This won't happen. This is not acceptable. We love you desperately, but there is no way you're going to do anything like that without consequences that...

0: It's a scientific fact that every human life begins at fertilization. Justice demands that every human being be recognized as a person. And because the 14th Amendment guarantees every person the equal protection of the laws, the National Men's March proclaims the truth that abortion is unconstitutional. 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
3: 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If you lie or cheat, that's not how God is. If you have a hot temper, if you're proud, arrogant, if you find it hard to forgive and forget, that's not like God. What does that mean? It means you're not acting like God. You know, it's foolish to think that you're going to die and pop, boom, right into heaven when you hate half the people there. You know, you still hate your mother-in-law. You still hate, may she rest in peace, but you hope she doesn't. All these people you don't even like.
2: For more about Mother Angelica, visit EWTNRC.com.

0: the Doctor Is In Monday through Friday. My producer man there in Ann Arbor is Andrew Krucek. Okay, this is just straight to it. I have issues. That's a psychological word, you know. I don't use issues on this program. The only issue I am familiar with is modern tank repair and softball today and weightlifters monthly. Issues. See, that's the big psychological word. That's the thing about psychological words. They begin somewhere. They begin in therapy or they begin in the halls of academia, and then they come right out. Sometimes they trickle. Sometimes they just pour into the everyday lexicon of people. Things like narcissist or toxic, emotionally abusive. So, boundaries, you know. So issues is one of those. Issues is the granddaddy. It's been around a long time. I have issues with my 38-year-old divorced daughter who lives with me. A lack of respect. Doesn't want to follow how I want things in my home. Housework is beneath her. She can also be very inconsiderate. She's been like this. Now, this is a telltale answer to what our writer is asking. She's been like this her whole life. So this is not a transitory response to being divorced, upheaval in her own life. In fact, it may have some connection to being divorced. I've suggested, let me rephrase that. I've suggested, actually I didn't rephrase it, I repeated it. One more time. I've suggested she be on her own. I think she's afraid to. Well, if mom were in my office, I'd say, why do you think she's afraid to? What is it that she's saying or doing or what you know about her that you think she's afraid to as opposed to not want to? If she was on her own, she would have to do something besides be on her phone all day. She does work. Well, okay, then how is she on her phone all day? But she does work. And spends time with her kids who are in the custody of her ex-in-laws. So apparently, they're not in the custody of dad, which raises a lot of questions, but they're being raised by the grandparents, the paternal grandparents. She has visitation, but how did she lose custody? See, that's the question here. So the picture that seems to be forming, sadly, is that this is an adult woman, age 38, who's kind of really never pulled her life together. She's divorced, lost custody of her children. Our writer says she works. Does she pay rent? It's one thing to say, okay, she doesn't do anything around here. So what would happen if you charged her rent? And what would happen if you made that rent a sliding fee scale, which is if you're going to do nothing, the rent is X $100 a month. If you're going to do A, B, C, D, and E, it's X minus $100 a month. What would happen if you did that? See, I'm reading between the lines here. And my sense is that her mother, the mother of the 38-year-old, is the one that's afraid. Not the daughter. Mother's afraid. Where will she go? What will she do? What will happen to her? If she works, does she make enough to be independent? Or would she have to work a little more to be independent? See, we don't know. It says she works. Does she work part-time? Is she working minimum wage? Has she pursued anything more? See, all these questions have to be answered. So here's what I think Grandma is saying. She's saying, how do I reason with her and convince her to not be this way? That's what she's saying. As opposed to, what can I do about this? A big difference. Really, really big difference. The reason we lean towards reasoning, persuasion, is because if that other person changes, we don't have to deal with the guilt or the fear or the sense of failure that we had to take action. That's what it is. I would much, much rather have you see it my way through my words than you forcing me to do something about this, because I can't predict what the outcome is going to be if I force this. It's really what it is. And that's what a lot of these questions are like for me. Tell me how to reach the unreachable. Tell me how to move the unmovable. What is the secret? You're the professional. You should know how to get to them. No, it's because I am the professional. I know when to give up, and that's usually sooner than you do. Part of it is because I'm not co-opted by my emotions, of course. I'm not in the situation. So, in summary here, ultimately, Grandma's going to have to make a decision. It's highly unlikely, given what she's described, that the girl will move out on her own. And so, will she put conditions on it? I can't say. But I will go by base rate predictions. In other words, similar situations. Most of the time, the adult who is in the midst of this and is allowing this young adult, or in this case, not so young adult, drift, be difficult. It gets ugly. And then finally, they've had enough. But one thing I want to say is, you, the longer you go in an ugly situation, the more ill will builds. And the more the ill will builds, the more likely the relationship is going to be broken. It's going to be fractured. Right now, it's just full of friction. There comes a point where friction goes to fracture. And that's what could happen here. I would have to know what it is keeping Grandma from saying, here's my terms.
1: Hello, this is Father Jim Netto with the Diocese of Portland, Maine. In Krakow, Poland, on the 2nd of June, 1938, the Lord Jesus himself directed a young Polish Sister of Mercy on a three-day retreat. Sister Faustina painstakingly recorded Christ's instructions in her diary, that is, a mystical manual on prayer and divine mercy. These instructions became Faustina's weapon in fighting the good fight. Jesus began, "My daughter, I want to teach you about spiritual warfare." Secret number 8, always justify to yourself the opinions of your superiors and of your confessor. In this secret, Christ is speaking to Saint Faustina, who lives in a convent. But we all have people in authority over us. The devil aims to divide and conquer, so humble obedience to authentic authority is a spiritual weapon. In fact, no virtue could ever be of benefit without humble obedience to God. Attempts to be virtuous that are joined to disobedience to the will of God, no matter how good they may appear, will actually work for our condemnation. Recall when Saint Peter at first refused to have Jesus wash his feet. He was elevating his own notions of what was proper over our Lord's command. To avoid this error, you must recognize that virtue is impossible without obedience to God. For as Scripture says, better is obedience than sacrifice.
0: Am I off?
2: A little bit.
0: Am I close?
3: No.
0: Is this the Lisa I know from Akron, Ohio that I've talked to before in email?
2: No.
0: Do I know you?
2: No, I don't believe so.
3: Did you email me?
2: No.
3: Did I make you feel a lot better or what?
2: No, you made me feel worse.
3: Does that comfort you?
2: No.

joining me here. The doctor is in. Eat Person Monday variant. Usually Mondays we do this. There are some Mondays where we will take live calls, but most of the time we will try to get through the list of e-persons that come in through the radio program here and also through Living Right with Dr. Ray, the TV show. A lot of these are just, they don't even begin with hi or hello or how you doing, doc. They just start right out. And this one is regarding adult children who cut off all contact. What is the best response? Well, the best response, if there is such a thing, depends upon the circumstances. There isn't a response that fits all severing of contacts. Depends an awful lot of the history. Depends a lot about whether this is new, whether it's been going on for 20 years. Depends a lot upon, are there legitimate reasons for this on the kid's perspective? Well, I'm sure they think they're legitimate, but I'm talking about using your own very best judgment to decide, in fact, are you guilty of what you're being accused of? She says, would it be trying to keep the door open, sending occasional texts with family news, unanswered, gifts for special occasions, unacknowledged? When our Lord sent out the disciples two by two to go to neighboring towns and villages, he said, tell them what you have to tell them. They don't want to hear it. Shake the dust from your sandals. Now, that was a rabbinic way of saying, we're not going to have anything to do with you, okay? You cease to exist within my social circle, so to speak. Did rabbis have social circles? I don't know. We moderns do. So our Lord recognized when somebody says, look, I don't have anything to do with you. He didn't say, you continue and just continue and continue and continue because that's your Christian obligation. He didn't say that. He said to treat them right, given certain circumstances, if they were hurting or something like that. But he didn't say, just keep putting yourself there to be ignored, responded to negatively. Now, my guess would be that our writer here has sent many texts trying to keep a connection up, a bridge with the, it says here, adult children. So I don't know if this is more than one child or she's just saying in general the whole phenomenon of adult children severing contact. I don't know.

0: about grandma. It could be about someone in the family that has nothing to do with what you're being accused of as a parent. But still, they're saying, I don't want to hear any of it. That's taking it a step further, you know. And then you give gifts. And there's no acknowledgement. And furthermore, how old are the kids that you're giving gifts to? Are they 14? So they're either told you can't thank your grandma, or their attitude is the same as their mother's or father's. Just leave me alone. So to distill all this, I think at some point, usually sooner than later, from where I'm coming from, that you say, okay, I will respect the fact that you want nothing to do with me. Now, you can do that one final text if you want, one final letter if you want, one final voicemail if you want. You don't have to. You don't have to do that. But if it gives you some peace, some sense of, okay, I closed the book, you can do that. You can say, I recognize very much that you really don't want to hear from me in any way. I'm sad about that, but I'll respect your wishes. If you ever want to reconcile or talk, just know I'm open to it. Then she says this. Is this phenomenon ultimately the major of all control plays? In other words, does my reaching out provide satisfaction on the other end that we are still groveling and reinforcing the relationship dynamic? In other words, what she's saying is, hey, they're controlling this. We're trying to reach out. We're trying to be nice. We're trying to reconnect, and they're just slapping it away. They get some satisfaction out of this? They could. I can't know. Their attitude could simply be, leave me alone. I told you all the reasons I don't want to be around you. Now, much of the time in these cases, this is not because there was bad parenting. It's just because of a mindset shift in these adults, these young adults, or even middle-aged adults who have either abandoned religion or hated the way they were raised or decided the culture is the way to go. However it is, the main culprits are mom and dad, and they said, look, no matter what you do reaching out to me, forget it. Many parents tell me they've apologized. I'm sorry. Whatever it is, I'm sorry. I won't do it again. And the apology gets rebuffed. Either not acknowledged or argued against. I think there does come a point where you simply say, have it your way. Dr. Ray, that just hurts so much. I guess so. But at some point, you want to say to yourself, I didn't do anything to deserve this. Or whatever I did do to deserve it was because I was human, not because I was malicious. And I'm being mistreated. And I'll pray for this kid to hope they finally get to the point where they feel stable enough in their own lives to say, hey, it's not all mom and dad's fault that I am the way I am. Now, that said, I know there are those of you listening to me saying, Dr. Ray, wait, you don't understand. We didn't want to separate from our parents. We had to because of this, and this presently that they are doing. Okay, I mean, I can't throw an umbrella over this whole thing and say, okay, you young adults with kids, don't do this to your parents. No, there probably are those times. Well, obviously, I've seen those times. I have them in my office. There are those times when you say, for our own serious well-being, we have to distance. Okay, I got that part. My experience is, especially among traditionally religious parents, there's a different dynamic at play more often than not. So, bottom line, to use a cliche, acknowledge they don't want to hear from you. Accept it and respect it. Dr. Ray.
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0: Dr. Ray, did you ever feel like you were trapped in a woman's body? A male trapped in a woman's body? Yeah, yeah, there was a period of time in my life. I'll confess it now. I felt like I was a male trapped in a female body. And then I was born. Okay, my daughter was severely beaten by her husband, and they are now going through a divorce. They have three teenage children. My other daughter has not told her children about this divorce yet. What's the best way to explain the situation? Again, I'm nervous about what is the best way. What is one way, maybe, to explain the situation to a 12-year-old girl and 8-year-old boy without frightening them or creating anxiety that the same thing could happen to their parents? My daughter's worried about this. We will soon be attending a family gathering, and this is sure to come up in the conversation. Okay, well, the first thing is they're going to find out that their aunt and uncle got divorced. Okay. You don't have to get into the nitty-gritty. You can say something nondescript, like they've had a lot of troubles for a long, long time, and they decided they can't live together anymore. That's not us. We have a beautiful marriage. Some people have a sad marriage. Does our marriage look sad to you? No, absolutely. What you see, son, is what you get. We have a beautiful marriage. And we're very blessed by God not to have to go through the kinds of troubles your aunt and uncle are going through. That's all you do it. You don't have to get into the nitty-gritty details. A lot of times parents will say to me, they'll adopt a child. And the child's history includes a parent in prison or having been in prison or dying of a drug overdose or multiple charges. And they'll say, what? They're asking about their birth parent. What do we tell them? You keep it generic. You say things like, he was not in a position to care for you. He couldn't care for you, and your birth mom couldn't care for you either. And you now have a family that can care for you. You have a mom and a dad. We had to do that with some of our kids. There were some pretty bad histories there with their own parents. Early deaths, troubles with the law. We didn't get into all that. We just basically kept it like they couldn't take care of you. They weren't able. They had all kinds of problems in their own lives. They struggled. And it was judged best that you be placed in a home that would take care of you, where you'd be safe and you'd be very, very much loved as you are. And most kids accept that. They accept that very well. There may be a few who are going to ask questions. And in this situation, there may be a few of the times the kids are going to say, well, but they look like they were doing good. I mean, I never saw that they were doing bad. And you can answer that. You can say, well, honey, you can't look inside their house. You can't know what's going on in there. But you can know what's going on in our house. Do you see anything bad? No. Well, sometimes you argue. Yeah, honey, but that's not arguing to break up a marriage. That's just sometimes a mommy and a daddy disagreeing about something. Well, how do I know that won't ever happen with us? I give you my word that will not happen. Whatever you worry about in this life, one thing you don't have to worry about is your mommy and your daddy separating. That is not going to happen. And if you can have both parents present when you tell them that, so it's a unified message. Not one parent is just speaking it and the other parent somewhere else. No, no, unified message carries a lot more weight. It's more than double, it's triple and quadruple because they're hearing both parents say it. And again, you emphasize, this is not our situation. This is a very sad situation with your aunt and your uncle. And if you, I suppose with a 13-year-old, maybe you could get into, he did something that he shouldn't have done. And he got in trouble for it. And your aunt just decided that she couldn't live there anymore because she didn't feel safe. I don't know. The 8-year-old might have a much harder time digesting that than the 13-year-old. And you know the irony to all this? By the grapevine and by other kids and by their cousins and all of that, they're going to hear more details than you gave them. That's going to happen. Maybe their cousin will say, boy, my parents, man, they just fought all the time. Oh, my gosh, my dad used to scream at my mom and she'd yell and I felt bad and I didn't. Yeah, this stuff's going to trickle out probably. And then when it does, you can put some context on it. This is Dr. Ray. Thank you for joining me here on The Doctor Is In. Good Lord permit, and I'll see you tomorrow where you can talk and I can listen and then I can talk and you can listen. Which one of us talks more? It depends. Thanks, Andrew Krucek, producer man. Walk with God. Best way to keep a marriage solid, too. Both partners walking with God.
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2: Hello, beloved family. How are you? I'm fine, and I pray you're well. And it's good to be with you live. And I pray you had a wonderful weekend. And we had a bit of a hurricane out here in Texas. I don't know how many of you were affected by it, but we had a half a tree down and lots of leaks and things thrown all over the place. And I can't think of, and the roof blown off our carport, but all is well. God is on his throne, and all is well, beloved. As long as we cling to him, everything is well. It is well with my soul. We are going to continue, dear ones, with the Christian mother and the Christian father, because there's nothing more important to God than the development and the right propagation of the family. Let me see, where am I here? That is, the family is the institution that God himself established to build his kingdom. It's the only institution, the family and the church, that our Lord established for his kingdom. And that is why the enemy, who knows this, even if we don't, has tried 24/7 to destroy the family, which is why Our Lady, Fatima, told Lucia that the final battle will be for marriage and the family. Because without the family, the enemy's been trying to destroy the church for 2,000 years, but he cannot. But when you destroy the family, then there's no vocations, and the church wouldn't exist. And so the family is his target. And all we need to do to verify that is to look at the state of the family today. Divorce, which God does not permit. Gender ideology, same-sex attraction, even beyond two people now. It's horrible. It's the devil's playfield. And anything other than a man and woman under God in the sacrament of marriage is of the devil. Anything other than a man and woman who are united in marriage under God, under the sacrament of holy matrimony, is of the devil. It may be legitimate in a civil sense, but it's of the devil, because God never intended anyone to be married other than a man and a woman in the sacrament of marriage through the Catholic Church. No other situation is in right standing with God. So if you're in a marriage that is not sanctified by God, there are ways for you to make that marriage, have that marriage sanctified. If you're not in a marriage of a man and woman sanctified by God, then you're under the devil's providence, not under God's. Very strong statements, but this is what God has done. And the devil disguises himself as an angel of light. He does it very well, because he was the angel of light, Lucifer himself. And he knows how to be an angel of light. Extremely intelligent. More than us. So, beloved, that's why we have decided, whatever's going on in the world, to focus on the family. And we're reading the Christian mother and then the Christian father, the first and second segment of the program. And the second half is open for your calls and your emails with anything whatsoever on your heart. So we're going to continue with the Christian mother where we left off. And Father Kramer, who wrote this, said, "The mother holds during her child's infancy, in the full sense of the word, the place of the church. The command which is given by our Lord to his church to help man to obtain his salvation and consequently to implant in him Christian piety and the fear of God must, during his first and most tender years, almost exclusively be fulfilled by the Christian mother. The Christian mother is the minister of the church with regard to her child. Woe to her if she be ignorant or unmindful of this duty. There is little hope that he will ever become a genuine and fervent Christian whose mother has neglected to inspire him in his infancy with a truly Christian spirit. As generally speaking, no one comes into the possession of the blessings prepared for him by Christ unless they are offered to him by the church. So we also remain, for the most part, more or less deprived of them if our mothers neglect to make us acquainted with them when we are still young." That's the mother, dear mother, not your husband, not the father, not your mother or father or grandparents, not babysitters, not childcare, but the mother. And if it's anything but the mother, you are robbing your children of the full life that God has intended for that child. But happy the child that enjoys the care of a mother who, animated with that true spirit, which should be the life of every Christian, is both able and anxious to breathe this spirit into our children from their very infancy and to lead them to practice all kinds of Christian virtues. It is almost certain that as a subsequent period of life, the edifice of a Christian life will rise very high upon such a foundation laid by such a mother, that the child will grow up a good Christian and will arrive one day at the haven of eternal happiness. How great is the number of saints who owe their wonderful sanctity and the high degree of their happiness in heaven next to God to the salutary influence of a pious mother. Not just someone who plays the role of a mother, but the child's mother. How many among the saints had saints for their mothers, a most important cause of their own sanctity? What a blessing, therefore, for the child to have a truly Christian, truly pious mother. Again, the Christian mother is the servant of the church with regard to her children. If she fulfills her duties faithfully, blessings will go out from her to the child and to society at large. This is the reason why the church takes all possible care to have the mother educated in a truly Christian manner. Since God himself has given to the mother so high and important a vocation, he wished also to make her fit to discharge its duties perfectly. This is the reason why God has endowed females, with a certain natural disposition for piety and for the practice of all those virtues which are essential to the right treatment and education of tender children. I'll pause here to say two men in a homosexual relationship who adopt a child is going to destroy that child, because whichever of you plays the mother is not a mother, you're a man. And you cannot substitute for a mother's love. You can diaper a child, you can feed a child, but you cannot impart to that child what a mother imparts to her child. According to God's wise dispositions, during those years when the child's heart is most susceptible to impressions made by grown persons, it lives almost exclusively under the eyes of the mother, who is often for whole days its only companion, whilst the father is attending to his business. It is also for this reason that it is so necessary for the mother's influence to be good and for her to be animated with the spirit of the true fear of God and of piety. Dear mother, you will never accomplish that by having someone else, no matter who it is, even if it's your own mother, watch your children and be with them at night and take turns with your husband. You'll never accomplish that. You are robbing your children, and they will grow up with want, with problems, with failure to love and to receive love. Woe, therefore, yes, Father says, woe to a mother if she should be wanting in them. Great also is the endeavor of the church to educate truly Christian mothers who... I better stop there. There's the music for our first break. But you know, I'm thinking about women who take a career job and they have a baby and they have someone watch their baby, whoever it is, and they come home and spend time with their baby. What about if that woman took a career job and went home and wasn't at the job? She'd be fired. What makes you think that if you bear a child, God intends for you to have any less a vocation than a full-time mother, if that's possible? Only single mothers may have that true trial of not being able to be a full-time mother. But finances and other things should not interfere with that. We'll be right back.
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6: It's a scientific fact that every human life begins at fertilization. Justice demands that every human being be recognized as a person. And because the 14th Amendment guarantees every person the equal protection of the laws, the National Men's March proclaims the truth that abortion is unconstitutional. On Sunday, November 1st, men from across New England and beyond will gather in Boston for the National Men's March to abolish abortion and rally for personhood. The day begins with the Knights of Columbus Mass for Life at the Cathedral of Holy Cross. Following Mass, the men will receive Archbishop Richard Henning's blessing before gathering outside Planned Parenthood for prayer and then marching peacefully through the streets of Boston. The day concludes with the Rally for Personhood at Boston Common, where women, children, families, and all people of goodwill are invited to join us. Learn more and register today at themensmarch.com, because every preborn child is a person deserving the equal protection of the laws.
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2: Welcome back, beloved, to Mother Miriam Live. We are live. This is our second segment. We just covered a little more of the book on the Christian mother, and now we turn to the Christian father. The point is, says the author, God has chosen you as his co-laborer, Papa, in this holy work. Oh, sublime calling to be a co-laborer with God in the salvation of his children. And what is at stake, he asks. It is a question of the well-being of your children. If only their temporal welfare was concerned, how great even that would appear. How important that man, even here on earth, should lead a happy life. If then it were nothing more than this, of what great importance it must appear to every good father. But it is a question of eternal happiness or eternal misery. It is entrusted to the hands of the Father to rescue his children from eternal perdition, and by bringing them up properly, enable them to enjoy unending happiness in the world to come. Do you hear that, fathers? It's not on your wife. You are a co-laborer in God's work to bring your family, including your wife, to heaven. Can a greater or higher trust be imagined? It was to rescue men from perdition and lead them to eternal life that the Lord Jesus did not hesitate to accept the greatest sufferings and torments, and even to devote himself to a most ignominious death. This infinite price would have been paid for the soul of every child. O sublime task of the father in relation to his children. Of all the duties which a father has to fulfill here on earth, none can be even remotely compared to that which he owes to his children. Owes, you hear that, father? Which you owe to your children. It is, in fact, the highest occupation, the most important business of his life. Not your career, not your work at the office, not making $1 billion, but the raising of your children. On his faithful and proper fulfillment of this duty depends, more than on anything else, his own welfare in time and eternity. That's your welfare, Father, will be dependent on how you attend to the raising of your children and showing them God the Father. What pleasure and consolation will good parents receive, even in this world, from their sons and daughters whom they have properly brought up? Are not good children the joy, the honor, the pride, and the highest happiness of their parents? But on the contrary, what sorrow, grief, and affliction thoughtless parents experience from children perverted through the fault of their parents. This is the order appointed by divine justice, a foretaste of what eternity has in store for them. How great will be the responsibility of a father who in the hour of his judgment must acknowledge that he mistook or neglected the highest and most important duty which God had imposed upon him on earth, and that through this neglect, want of principle and bad example, those whom he should have brought up, good men and women, have grown up in evil ways, that those whom he should have led to salvation have been lost. If any husband, if any father says, I'm supporting the family, my work is most important, I have to work a 10-hour day or a 16-hour day or take a day off with the men or go fishing on a Saturday. Any man who says that could care less about his children and thinks that God has put the children into his wife's hands. He has not. Both of you. And you represent God the Father. God the Father doesn't take vacations. He doesn't go fishing with the men. He doesn't work 14-hour days. He attends to the children he has created. And if he has not blotted out his great sin by true repentance, this is the Father, if he has not blotted out his great sin by true repentance, what a judgment, what a retribution awaits him. Is it not alone a sufficient hell for a father to be compelled to stand at that judgment seat, surrounded by his own children, and hear their terrible reproaches, maledictions, and imprecations. Reflect, O Father, on this, and strive with all your power to be a faithful father to your children. Who can find words to describe the rewards that await a good father in eternity? Well done, good and faithful servant. These gracious words will be lovingly addressed by the Lord from his throne of judgment to fathers and mothers who have brought up their children properly and secured the salvation of those children whom God so dearly loves, to those fathers and mothers who assisted in realizing the yearnings of God's holy heart, that the souls for whom he shed his precious blood and offered up his life might gain eternal happiness. Yes, Father says, unspeakably great is the reward prepared for them, by him who does not let a cup of water go unrewarded. Will it alone not be heaven to such a father to have his children about him in heaven, to see them eternally happy and know that he, with the help of God, was the cause of their happiness? Truly, the beautiful words of St. Augustine in reference to the elect are here realized, quote, each rejoices in the happiness of the other as in his own, as many heavens as brethren. The father rejoices in the happiness of his children as in his own, as many heavens as children. As many heavens as brethren, as many heavens as children, end quote. And truly happy that father when his children bear witness before heaven that they owe their happiness next to God to their father and mother. Thus everything unites to induce fathers to do their duty to their children and to fulfill that duty in the most perfect manner. Such is the title of our little book, Father writes, The Christian Father. The emphasis is on the word Christian. Truly Christian must the father be if he would perform his duty. We have described the duties of the father's vocation. The father with the mother must so bring up the child that it may attain its destiny, which is a Christian destiny. Scarcely has the child been born into this world of probation when God, by his holy church, applies to it the regenerating waters of baptism, by which it is made his child, ennobled and endowed with the highest prerogatives. He then consigns it to the care of the father and mother, his representatives, that they may bring up his and their child as becomes a child of God, and educate it to become a worthy member of the church, a good Catholic Christian. To bring up the child to be a Christian, Papa, is the duty which God has imposed on the father and the mother. This duty can be performed only by a truly Christian father. If the father has not the true Christian spirit, if his life has not a true Christian character, if he is wanting in faith, he may do all else possible for his children, but he will not and cannot perform the life work which God has assigned him. That which is most important of all, that on which rests their welfare in time and eternity, true Christian piety and the fear of the Lord, is denied his children or not imparted in the proper manner. The Christian mother alone is not sufficient. It may be said that if the mother be truly Christian, it will be well with the child, even if the father have not the true Christian spirit. It is true, the mother, especially in the early and tender years of the child, has the greater duty of implanting in it the true Christian spirit and sentiment, and of introducing it to the Christian life. And thus a child that has not the happiness of having a good Christian father has a great recompense in a truly Christian mother. But nevertheless, the training of a child in a salutary manner and in the way required by the divine will not be accomplished if the Christian mother has not a Christian husband to put his hand to the work and assist her. The Lord has not entrusted the child to the father or to the mother, but to the father and mother together. Father and mother form a complete whole, even by nature. Therefore, says the scriptures, shall a man leave his father and mother and cleave to his wife, and they shall be two in one flesh. The Lord has made this union more perfect in the holy sacrament of marriage, in which the husband and wife are united by a mysterious and indissoluble bond. They're no longer two, but one, two in one flesh. This is in harmony with the decree of the Lord. This relationship between man and wife, so intimately and supernaturally united and blessed by the mysterious and supernatural virtue of the sacrament, should be according to the decree of divine wisdom, the holy soil from which new men should spring up and grow to be good men, Christians, worthy members of the kingdom of God on earth and in heaven. Neither the mother alone nor the father alone give the child life. They should then unite to lead it to its appointed goal. They should unite in the work of its Christian education. You hear that, Father? Homeschooling is not just the mother's job. The mother may strive to give the child a good Christian training, but if the father does not assist, if he does not bring a salutary influence to bear on the child, its training will scarcely be accomplished, or not in the desired manner. However much the mother may do to supply what the father fails in the reparation will always be difficult, at least without particular grace from above. This is God's design, beloved. If you choose any other route for your family, you are robbing your children of God's grace, of the life he intended for them, and possibly of heaven. We'll be right back after this break, and you're welcome to call in with anything on your heart, toll free, 1-877-511-5483, or email at mother@thestationofthecross.com. We'll be right back.
7: 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On August 10th, we celebrate the feast of Saint Lawrence, deacon and martyr. Lawrence was a Spaniard and a protege of the future Pope Saint Sixtus II. Pope Sixtus made Lawrence his archdeacon and placed him in charge of the church's treasury. In the year of our Lord 258, the emperor had Sixtus and other clergy arrested and condemned to death. As Sixtus was led to his martyrdom, Lawrence wept that he was not to die alongside his holy father. Sixtus reassured his deacon that he would follow the pope in martyrdom 3 days hence, and urged Lawrence to distribute the church's treasures amongst the poor so that they would not be seized by the authorities. When the prefect of Rome demanded Lawrence turn over the treasury, Lawrence arrived with a great crowd of the city's poor, declaring, "Here are the riches of the church." The furious prefect ordered Lawrence bound and thrown onto a great gridiron over a slow fire. After suffering this torture for some time, the holy deacon serenely told his executioners, "You may turn me over, for I am done on this side." Lawrence died praying for the conversion of Rome, and ever since he has been a great patron of that city and of all deacons. It has been said that because he had a sense of humor, Lawrence is a patron of comedians, and because the church has a sense of humor, Lawrence is also a patron of cooks. Also honored on this day are St. Deusdedit the Cobbler, St. Blaine, St. Gerontius, and many other martyrs, confessors, and holy virgins. For more about the saints and seasons of the Catholic Church, visit thestationofthecross.com/saints-and-seasons.
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2: 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Jamie called in from New York and left a question. She says, is it okay to make jokes about the saints like everyone does about St. Lawrence and grilling on this day? Well, if you just heard the message of this break just before we came back on the line, the answer is yes. In good taste, St. Lawrence said, okay, I'm done on this side, turn me over, in humor. He did it in humor, in his sense of humor. So he became the patron of humor. And then the gentleman who was giving the last message said, and because the church has a sense of humor, made St. Lawrence the patron of cooks. I think that's terrific. So yes, it is funny, and St. Lawrence did that with a sense of humor, for sure. So yes, it's okay, but in good taste, and not changing the issue of what St. Lawrence himself intended, which was humor, but also within the context of martyrdom, accepting God's will. So the jokes should be in taste. Okay. We have an email from Debbie in Florida. Dear Mother Miriam, she says, I don't want to get too involved with why I'm asking this question, because I don't want to sound accusatory about some people close to me, but here goes. Is it bad for Catholics to be involved in motorcycle riding and the motorcycle community? In my experience, there's a lot of lack of reverence and manners, sometimes very bad language, even when the people involved aren't normally like that in the rest of their daily life. The more I'm exposed to this community, the more concerned I get. I know it can be very popular among my generation, the baby boomers, and it doesn't seem like it should be inherently bad, but it seems so much worse to me than even things like classic cars and the community around that. Grateful for any advice, especially how to approach this with people we love or respect or who are involved in this hobby. Debbie, I agree with you. It's fine for Catholics to ride motorcycles. I don't see anything wrong with that. But I know where we live, there's someone that revs motorcycle and rides it around. The whole neighborhood could hear, and we're in the country, at 11, 12, 1 in the morning. And that's disrespectful and absolutely inappropriate. If a Catholic rides a motorcycle, it should be for transportation. If he or she gets involved in a motorcycle gang, I would not advise that at all. Not if there's tattoos and bad language, and then the Catholic is taking on that instead of affecting the world for Christ. He's being affected by the world. I would not ever suggest any Catholic to get involved in a motorcycle gang. Absolutely not. If it's a community and they're polite and they're Christian and they're not all tattooed and they don't use bad language and they're fine, that's okay. if they don't disturb traffic or anybody else. But I think for Catholics to ride motorcycles is to simply use it as a convenient form of travel and nothing else, not to get involved in community or gangs with that. Rob says, hello, glory to Jesus Christ. Glory to Jesus Christ, dear Rob. Are we no longer allowed to accept the death penalty as Catholics? As recently as 2018, the Universal Church has treated it as if it is completely unacceptable. And there are many who think it violates the dignity of the human person. No. Rob, Pax Christi, he says, the peace of Christ. No, Rob, we must accept the death penalty. If we, others, people, have incurred, have done something so egregious as to incur the death penalty, yes, we accept it. Absolutely. It was Pope Francis who caused confusion about that and tried to change the catechism on the death penalty. The death penalty is valid. If someone kills another person or damages things greatly and they, by a court, are awarded the death penalty, yes, absolutely, they should have it. We want to pray for them, and we want to hope that God will convert them prior to their death. But we do accept. Truth is truth, Rob, no matter what, and it cannot be changed. If the death penalty is valid, then it is valid no matter what anybody says. And it is valid, and it still is, according to the Catholic teaching. Ralph writes, dear Mother Miriam, I write to you with deep concern over a recent Instagram advertisement by David Protein Bars that deliberately ridicules the sacrament of confession. Oh my goodness, I'm not on Instagram. I've never heard of David Protein Bars. And what have they got to do with the sacrament of confession? Ralph says the ad features actress Julia Fox, provocatively dressed, holding a rosary, and confessing to a man dressed as a priest. Well, that the whole thing already, Ralph, before I read any more, complete abomination. A complete abomination. It's of Satan. It's not of God. He says, her language contains explicit sexual innuendos. The caption reads, indulgence you won't have to repent for. This is a shameless mockery of a sacred Catholic sacrament. You're 100% right. Such public blasphemy offends God and wounds the faithful. You know, if we would be in the Old Covenant time, she'd be struck dead on the spot. She has no idea about the grace of God that has allowed her to live further. Ralph says America needs Fatima, has launched a petition demanding that David Protein Bars immediately cancel and remove this ad. I respectfully ask you to consider looking at it and sharing it with your audience. Well, I'm not going to share such an abomination of an ad with my audience, dear Ralph, but I will ask and beg everybody to look up David Protein Bars and not buy them or any product whatsoever associated with that company, and to let them know. He says, thank you for your faithful witness and for any help you can offer in opposing this offense against our Lord and his church in the Immaculate Heart of Mary Raphael. Ralph, and then Raphael, I guess, is your first name, your real name. I wouldn't even look at that ad myself because it's disgusting. And so, as you describe it, stay away from David Protein Bars. Find the company, write them, tell them that you will not buy any of their products, and you will spread this abomination to your friends as well. I would want to encourage all of you to do that. Okay. We have an email from Paula in Salamanca, and she says, has the church ever spoken about male modesty the way it has about female modesty? I would say no, Paula. It should, because male modesty is equally required and equally irreverent when men aren't modest. But women tend to expose their bodies more than men. And you don't see men walking around the street with half their backside showing. You don't see all kinds of things that you see from women. And women have a body that's a greatly more, I want to say sacred, and needs to be, sacred things need to be veiled. And so when women walk around with half their body showing, it's an abomination. It is a very selfish act, because they could care less what men react to or who they may be tempting and what example they may be setting. It's a very selfish and disordered act to walk around half naked. Even bikinis on the beach, I say the same. Male modesty needs to be the same. Men, you always need to have a shirt on, always. And you should never wear shorts to church. Nobody needs to sit next to bare legs. So men as well. Women, the standard for modesty has not changed, even though the culture has. The standard for modesty in women is to wear no tight clothing, no sheer clothing, no skirt above the calves so that it's below your knees when you sit, no blouses or tops, no sleeveless tops, and nothing, no sleeves shorter than the elbow, not even short sleeves, nothing shorter than the elbow. Nothing lower than 2 inches from your neck. That is proper, modest women's clothing. Pope Pius XII laid that out, as many other popes did. I don't have the full standard for men, but men, you shouldn't come to church looking like you're going to the beach or a baseball game. And you should be respectful outside. You should also not wear clothing too tight. You should always have a shirt on. And I don't know what else to say offhand. Paula, you're right, though. The church speaks more about women because women have the occasion to violate this more than men, and they do, and it's shameful. Women want to be revered. They want to be respected, and they walk through the world half naked. What man can respect you? Okay, Stacy emails, is it okay for kids to have sleepovers with their friends as long as there is

0: of your child going to someone else's house, you approve of their parents, and the parents say they're going to watch the children. But the parents don't have the same understanding of your child, and they may not have the same standards. So you may be undoing some of what you did to help educate and raise your child by sending them among other children. I don't know what age sleepovers would be good. Maybe 10, 11, 12. I don't know if I'd do it any younger than that. I don't even know if I would do it then. It really depends upon the parents and the ages of the children. And if there's several parents with them, teaching them, helping them to pray in the sleepover, and helping them to have a truly Catholic evening and morning. We'll be right back.
1: In the name of the Father, and of the Son, and of the Holy Spirit, amen. Let us pray. Almighty eternal God, you who in the abundance of your love always grant more than your humble petitioners deserve, and even more than they desire, pour forth your mercy upon us that you may forgive whatever our conscience dreads, and give in addition what our prayer does not venture to ask. Through Jesus Christ, thy Son, our Lord, who liveth and reigneth with thee in the unity of the Holy Spirit, God, world without end. Amen. In the name of the Father, and of the Son, and of the Holy Spirit. Amen.
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3: 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Definitely grateful.
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0: 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Just, I've been thinking a little more about Stacy's question about children having sleepovers. As long as there's trusted supervision by parents, and what would be a good age to start allowing this? I would say, Stacy, as I've thought about it further, I don't know a good age. I would say whatever the age, that there be several parents there, and there be a lesson, there be someone to guide them in prayer for the night, pray the rosary together, that it should be a Catholic sleepover. Otherwise, it'll be a free-for-all, and some children are not as well formed as others, and your own children might be adversely affected. I just wouldn't allow it unless it was a Catholic sleepover, like a little Catholic retreat. Stephen says, hi, Mother. My question is regarding adult children who were raised Catholic but now choose not to follow the faith. As a parent, I want the best for them and require them to continue attending church while they live in my household, regardless of their beliefs. However,

I receive a lot of pushback from them because they argue it is disrespectful to attend church as a non-believer. Do you agree with my decision? Stephen, you say that your children were raised Catholic and now choose not to follow the faith. I don't know you, of course. I don't know how they were raised Catholic. I don't know if you prayed the rosary at home, if you always attended Mass, if you lived a truly Catholic life, if your children were taught by you the faith, by you and your wife. I don't know what being raised Catholic means, because I'm thinking of a bit of a joke, I won't say it, but it doesn't mean that you're raised in a Catholic home that you're Catholic. It doesn't mean that. It doesn't mean that you believe. And so now that they're older and they don't believe, I would wonder how they were raised and if your wife was also Catholic and all of that. They argue it's disrespectful to attend church as a non-believer. Why would they think that? If they don't believe in God, why would they even think it's disrespectful? Or maybe they believe in God, but not the faith. I would say if they're under 18, they need to go to church with you. If they're over 18 and they still live at home, that's your decision. And I would give them the freedom. But if they're under 18, I would say, as long as you're under 18 and under my roof, you come to Mass with us. And if you think it's disrespectful, then just be respectful in church. Just be respectful. God knows your heart. And if you think you're disrespecting him, that means you believe in him. And just say, Lord, I'm sorry. I'm coming because my parents want me to come, but I don't believe, and I apologize. I wouldn't come if they didn't force me. Just talk to God. Just tell him. So, Stephen, probably I agree. Again, I don't know how your children were raised, but yes, I would say if they're under 18, have them come with you. If they're over 18, I'd give them the freedom to not come, even if they're under your roof. Anne writes, hello, Mother. I've been wondering, what are some of your favorite Marian apparitions or names for the Virgin Mary? Do you have any stories in your personal life about why you have favorites? If you do, praise be Jesus and Mary, Anne. Well, I have two, more than others. Our Lady of Lourdes is one, because it was she, after I was a Catholic for 3 years, I went to Lourdes, France. I didn't even understand about all the miracles. It was another reason I went there, but I happened to be at the grotto, and I was very doubtful about Mary. I didn't trust Marian. I didn't trust devotion to Mary. I thought it would rob us of devotion to Christ. I was already Catholic, but I had a heart of distrust and not love for Mary, because I was afraid it would take my love for Christ away. And she's simply a human being. So even though she's a human being who birthed the Messiah, God himself, but I wound up, because of a certain circumstance, of going into the waters of Lourdes. And there before me was a great, great statue. I mean, actually a blah statue of Our Lady of Lourdes on the wall at the end of this rectangular concrete tub, nothing beautiful about it. And something struck my heart. And my coldness, my anger, my disinterest, I started sobbing uncontrollably, and my heart was changed toward Mary. And also, I'm a celiac, and I've not been able to receive the Eucharist, and I'm still celiac, but ever since that moment at Lourdes,
I've been able to receive the Eucharist, not even a low-gluten host, a full Eucharist, and I still cannot receive gluten. So that was a huge miracle God did. And so Our Lady of Lourdes, and the other is Our Lady of Sorrows, whose feast day is September 15th, which is now my feast day, because I want to walk alongside Our Lady. I want to understand her suffering through the life of Christ. I want to accompany her, Our Lady of Sorrows, through all her life with Christ on earth. And it happens to come, God's words from Simeon, from Luke, that Simeon finally meets the Messiah, and he says, depart from me. Mine eyes have now let me depart, Lord, because I've seen thy salvation, which thou hast prepared before all men, a light for revelation to the Gentiles and glory to thy people, Israel. And right under that, Simeon tells Mary that a sword will pierce her heart. And Luke chapter 1, verses 32 and following are my favorite verses in the whole Bible. If you look up motherofisraelshope.org on the web, you'll see that that's the Nunc Dimittis, the Canticle of Simeon, which is our verse. And right into that, Simeon tells Our Lady that a sword will pierce her heart. And I want to accompany Our Lady in her sorrows. So September 15th is my feast day, and I will ever be grateful for Our Lady of Lourdes under that apparition that has enabled me to receive the body, blood, soul, and divinity of her Son. So there's your answer, dear Anne. God bless you. And let me see, I don't know if we have time to take another one. I think there's the closing music, so I won't even try. But beloved, we have a whole half hour every single day, Monday through Friday, for you to call in or email. And the toll-free number always is 1-877-511-5483, or email at any time. It doesn't have to be the program time, 24-7. 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God bless you, and God willing, we'll see you tomorrow.

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4: It's a scientific fact that every human life begins at fertilization. Justice demands that every human being be recognized as a person. And because the 14th Amendment guarantees every person the equal protection of the laws, the National Men's March proclaims the truth that abortion is unconstitutional. On Sunday, November 1st, men from across New England and beyond will gather in Boston for the National Men's March to abolish abortion and rally for personhood. The day begins with the Knights of Columbus Mass for Life at the Cathedral of Holy Cross. Following Mass, the men will receive Archbishop Richard Henning's blessing before gathering outside Planned Parenthood for prayer and then marching peacefully through the streets of Boston. The day concludes with the Rally for Personhood at Boston Common, where women, children, families, and all people of goodwill are invited to join us. Learn more and register today at themensmarch.com, because every preborn child is a person deserving the equal protection of the laws.

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1: Lord, make haste to help me.
0: Glory to the Father, and to the Son, and to the Holy Spirit.
1: As it was in the beginning, is now, and will be forever. Amen.
2: Amen.

0: By his martyrdom, Lawrence gave witness to the Lord Jesus Christ and gained the reward of heaven.
1: I love the Lord, for he has heard the cry of my appeal, for he turned his ear to me in the day when I called him. They surrounded me, the snares of death, with the anguish of the tomb. They caught me sorrow and distress. I called on the Lord's name. O Lord, my God, deliver me. How gracious is the Lord and just. Our God has compassion. The Lord protects the simple hearts. I was helpless, so he saved me. Turn back, my soul, to your rest, for the Lord has been good. He has kept my soul from death, my eyes from tears, and my feet from stumbling. I will walk in the presence of the Lord in the land of the living. Glory be to the Father, and to the Son, and to the Holy Spirit.
2: As it was in the beginning, is now, and will be forever. Amen.
0: By his martyrdom, Lawrence gave witness to the Lord Jesus Christ and gained the reward of heaven. Blessed Lawrence cried out, I rejoice greatly because I have been considered worthy to be a sacrificial victim for Christ.
3: I trusted, even when I said, I am sorely afflicted. And when I said in my alarm, no man can be trusted.
1: How can I repay the Lord for his goodness to me? The cup of salvation I will raise. I will call on the Lord's name.
3: My vows to the Lord I will fulfill before all his people. O precious in the eyes of the Lord is the death of his faithful.
1: Your servant, Lord, your servant am I. You have loosened my bonds. A thanksgiving sacrifice I make. I will call on the Lord's name.
3: My vows to the Lord I will fulfill before all his people. In the courts of the house of the Lord, in your midst, O Jerusalem.
1: Glory to the Father, and to the Son, and to the Holy Spirit.
3: As it was in the beginning is now. And will be forever. Amen.
0: Blessed Lawrence cried out, I rejoice greatly because I have been considered worthy to be a sacrificial victim for Christ. I thank you, Lord Jesus Christ, for permitting me to enter the gates of your kingdom.
3: O Lord our God, you are worthy to receive glory and honor and power.
1: For you have created all things. By your will they came to be and were made.
3: Worthy are you, O Lord, to receive the scroll and break open its seals.
1: For you were slain. With your blood you purchased for God men of every race and tongue, of every people and nation.
3: You made of them a kingdom and priests to serve our God, and they shall reign on the earth.
1: Worthy is the Lamb that was slain to receive power and riches, wisdom and strength, honor and glory and praise.
3: Glory to the Father and to the Son and to the Holy Spirit.
1: As it was in the beginning, is now,
2: and will be forever. Amen.
0: I thank you, Lord Jesus Christ, for permitting me to enter the gates of your kingdom. A reading from 1 Peter. Rejoice, beloved, in the measure that you share Christ's sufferings. When his glory is revealed, you will rejoice exultantly. Happy are you when you are insulted for the sake of Christ, for then God's Spirit in its glory has come to rest on you. The word of the Lord.

0: You have tried us by fire, O God, then led us to a place of refreshment. You have tried us by fire, O God, then led us to a place of refreshment. You refined us as silver in the furnace, then led us to a place of refreshment. Glory to the Father, and to the Son, and to the Holy Spirit. You have tried us by fire, O God, then led us to a place of refreshment. Blessed Lauren said, the night is not dark for me. All things shine as in the noonday light.
1: My soul proclaims the greatness of the Lord. My spirit rejoices in God my Savior. For he has looked with favor on his lowly servant.
2: From this day, all generations will call me blessed. The Almighty has done great things for me, and holy is his name.
1: He has mercy on those who fear him in every generation.
3: He has shown the strength of his arm.
2: He has scattered the proud in their conceit.
1: He has cast down the mighty from their thrones and has lifted up the lowly.
2: He has filled the hungry with good things, and the rich he has sent away empty.
1: He has come to the help of his servant Israel, for he has remembered his promise of mercy, the promise he made to our fathers, to Abraham and his children forever.
3: Glory to the Father, and to the Son, and to the Holy Spirit,
1: as it was in the beginning, is now, and will be forever. Amen.
0: Blessed Lauren said, the night is not dark for me. All things shine as in the noonday light.
4: This is the hour when the King of Martyrs offered his life in the upper room and laid it down on the cross. Let us thank him and say,
5: We praise you, O Lord.
4: We praise you, O Lord, our Savior, inspiration and example for every martyr, for loving us to the end.
5: We praise you, O Lord.
4: For calling all repentant sinners to the rewards of life.
5: We praise you, O Lord.
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5: We praise you, O Lord.
4: For our perseverance in your grace today.
5: We praise you, O Lord.
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5: We praise you, O Lord.
0: Now let us offer the prayer Christ has given us as the model for all prayer.
6: Our Father, who art in heaven, hallowed be thy name. Thy kingdom come, thy will be done, on earth as it is in heaven. Give us this day our daily bread, and forgive us our trespasses, as we forgive those who trespass against us. And lead us not into temptation, but deliver us from evil.
0: O God, giver of that ardor of love for you, by which St. Lawrence was outstandingly faithful in service and glorious in martyrdom, grant that we may love what he loved and put into practice what he taught. Through our Lord Jesus Christ, your Son, who lives and reigns with you in the unity of the Holy Spirit, God, forever and ever. Amen.
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1: In the name of the Father, and of the Son, and of the Holy Spirit.
2: Amen.
1: Our Father, who art in heaven, hallowed be thy name. Thy kingdom come, thy will be done, on earth as it is in heaven.
2: Give us this day our daily bread, and forgive us our trespasses, as we forgive those who trespass against us. And lead us not into temptation, but deliver us from evil. Amen.
1: Hail Mary, full of grace, the Lord is with thee. Blessed art thou among women, and blessed is the fruit of thy womb, Jesus.
2: Holy Mary, Mother of God, pray for us sinners now and at the hour of our death. Amen.
1: I believe in God, the Father Almighty, creator of heaven and earth, and in Jesus Christ, his only Son, our Lord, who was conceived by the Holy Spirit, born of the Virgin Mary, suffered under Pontius Pilate, was crucified, died, and was buried. He descended into hell. The third day he arose again from the dead. He ascended into heaven and is seated at the right hand of God the Father Almighty. From there he shall come to judge the living and the dead.
2: I believe in the Holy Spirit, the Holy Catholic Church, the communion of saints, the forgiveness of sins, the resurrection of the body, and life everlasting. Amen.
1: Eternal Father, I offer you the body and blood, soul and divinity of your dearly beloved Son, our Lord Jesus Christ,
2: in atonement for our sins and those of the whole world.
1: For the sake of his sorrowful passion,
2: have mercy on us and on the whole world.
1: For the sake of his sorrowful passion,
2: have mercy on us and on the whole world.
1: For the sake of his sorrowful passion,
2: have mercy on us and on the whole world.
1: For the sake of his sorrowful passion,
2: have mercy on us and on the whole world.
1: For the sake of his sorrowful passion,
2: have mercy on us and on the whole world.
1: For the sake of his sorrowful passion,
2: have mercy on us and on the whole world.
1: For the sake of his sorrowful passion,
2: have mercy on us and on the whole world.
1: For the sake of his sorrowful passion,
2: have mercy on us and on the whole world.
1: For the sake of his sorrowful passion,
2: have mercy on us and on the whole world.
1: For the sake of his sorrowful passion,
2: have mercy on us and on the whole world.
1: Eternal Father, I offer you the body and blood, soul and divinity of your dearly beloved Son, our Lord Jesus Christ,
2: in atonement for our sins and those of the whole world.
1: For the sake of his sorrowful passion,
2: have mercy on us and on the whole world.
1: For the sake of his sorrowful passion,
2: have mercy on us and on the whole world.
1: For the sake of his sorrowful passion,
2: have mercy on us and on the whole world.
1: For the sake of his sorrowful passion,
2: have mercy on us and on the whole world.
1: For the sake of his sorrowful passion,
2: have mercy on us and on the whole world.
1: For the sake of his sorrowful passion,
2: have mercy on us and on the whole world.
1: For the sake of his sorrowful passion,
2: have mercy on us and on the whole world.
1: For the sake of his sorrowful passion,
2: have mercy on us and on the whole world.
1: For the sake of his sorrowful passion,
2: have mercy on us and on the whole world.
1: For the sake of his sorrowful passion,
2: have mercy on us and on the whole world.
1: Eternal Father, I offer you the body and blood, soul and divinity of your dearly beloved Son, our Lord Jesus Christ,
2: in atonement for our sins and those of the whole world.
1: For the sake of his sorrowful passion,
2: have mercy on us and on the whole world.
1: For the sake of his sorrowful passion,
2: have mercy on us and on the whole world.
1: For the sake of his sorrowful passion,
2: have mercy on us and on the whole world.
1: For the sake of his sorrowful passion,
2: have mercy on us and on the whole world.
1: For the sake of his sorrowful passion,
2: have mercy on us and on the whole world.
1: For the sake of his sorrowful passion,
2: have mercy on us and on the whole world.
1: For the sake of his sorrowful passion,
2: have mercy on us and on the whole world.
1: For the sake of his sorrowful passion,
2: have mercy on us and on the whole world.
1: For the sake of his sorrowful passion,
2: have mercy on us and on the whole world.
1: For the sake of his sorrowful passion,
2: have mercy on us and on the whole world.
1: Eternal Father, I offer you the body and blood, soul and divinity of your dearly beloved Son, our Lord Jesus Christ,
2: in atonement for our sins and those of the whole world.
1: For the sake of his sorrowful passion,
2: have mercy on us and on the whole world.
1: For the sake of his sorrowful passion,
2: have mercy on us and on the whole world.
1: For the sake of his sorrowful passion,
2: have mercy on us and on the whole world.
1: For the sake of his sorrowful passion,
2: have mercy on us and on the whole world.
1: For the sake of his sorrowful passion,
2: have mercy on us and on the whole world.
1: For the sake of his sorrowful passion,
2: have mercy on us and on the whole world.
1: For the sake of his sorrowful passion,
2: have mercy on us and on the whole world.
1: For the sake of his sorrowful passion,
2: have mercy on us and on the whole world.
1: For the sake of his sorrowful passion,
2: have mercy on us and on the whole world.
1: For the sake of his sorrowful passion,
2: have mercy on us and on the whole world.
1: Eternal Father, I offer you the body and blood, soul and divinity of your dearly beloved Son, our Lord Jesus Christ,
2: in atonement for our sins and those of the whole world.
1: For the sake of his sorrowful passion,
2: have mercy on us and on the whole world.
1: For the sake of his sorrowful passion,
2: have mercy on us and on the whole world.
1: For the sake of his sorrowful passion,
2: have mercy on us and on the whole world.
1: For the sake of his sorrowful passion,
2: have mercy on us and on the whole world.
1: For the sake of his sorrowful passion,
2: have mercy on us and on the whole world.
1: For the sake of his sorrowful passion,
2: have mercy on us and on the whole world.
1: For the sake of his sorrowful passion,
2: have mercy on us and on the whole world.
1: For the sake of his sorrowful passion,
2: have mercy on us and on the whole world.
1: For the sake of his sorrowful passion,
2: have mercy on us and on the whole world.
1: For the sake of his sorrowful passion,
2: have mercy on us and on the whole world.
1: Holy God, Holy Mighty One, Holy Immortal One,
2: have mercy on us and on the whole world.
1: Holy God, Holy Mighty One, Holy Immortal One,
2: have mercy on us and on the whole world.
1: Holy God, Holy Mighty One, Holy Immortal One,
2: have mercy on us and on the whole world.
1: In the name of the Father, and of the Son, and of the Holy Spirit.
2: Amen.
0: This is Father Jacek Mazur. Please join me in praying the Most Holy Rosary of the Blessed Virgin Mary. In the name of the Father, and of the Son, and of the Holy Spirit. Amen. I believe in God, the Father Almighty, Creator of heaven and earth, and in Jesus Christ, his only Son, our Lord, who was conceived by the Holy Spirit, born of the Virgin Mary, suffered under Pontius Pilate, was crucified, died, and was buried. He descended into hell. On the third day he rose again from the dead. He ascended into heaven and is seated at the right hand of God the Father Almighty. From there he will come to judge the living and the dead.
3: I believe in the Holy Spirit, the Holy Catholic Church, the communion of saints, the forgiveness of sins, the resurrection of the body, and life everlasting. Amen.
0: Our Father, who art in heaven, hallowed be thy name. Thy kingdom come, thy will be done, on earth as it is in heaven.
3: Give us this day our daily bread, and forgive us our trespasses, as we forgive those who trespass against us. And lead us not into temptation, but deliver us from evil. Amen.
0: For an increase in faith, hope, and charity. Hail Mary, full of grace, the Lord is with thee. Blessed art thou among women, and blessed is the fruit of thy womb, Jesus.
3: Holy Mary, Mother of God, pray for us sinners, now and at the hour of our death. Amen.
0: Hail Mary, full of grace, the Lord is with thee. Blessed art thou among women, and blessed is the fruit of thy womb, Jesus.
3: Holy Mary, Mother of God, pray for us sinners, now and at the hour of our death. Amen.
0: Hail Mary, full of grace, the Lord is with thee. Blessed art thou among women, and blessed is the fruit of thy womb, Jesus.
3: Holy Mary, Mother of God, pray for us sinners, now and at the hour of our death. Amen.
0: Glory be to the Father, and to the Son, and to the Holy Spirit.
3: As it was in the beginning, is now, and ever shall be, world without end. Amen.
0: O my Jesus, forgive us our sins. Save us from the fires of hell. Lead all souls to heaven, especially those most in need of thy mercy. The first joyful mystery, the Annunciation. Our Father, who art in heaven, hallowed be thy name. Thy kingdom come, thy will be done, on earth as it is in heaven.
3: Give us this day our daily bread, and forgive us our trespasses, as we forgive those who trespass against us. And lead us not into temptation, but deliver us from evil. Amen.
0: Hail Mary, full of grace, the Lord is with thee. Blessed art thou among women, and blessed is the fruit of thy womb, Jesus.
3: Holy Mary, Mother of God, pray for us sinners, now and at the hour of our death. Amen.
0: Hail Mary, full of grace, the Lord is with thee. Blessed art thou among women, and blessed is the fruit of thy womb, Jesus.
3: Holy Mary, Mother of God, pray for us sinners, now and at the hour of our death. Amen.
0: Hail Mary, full of grace, the Lord is with thee. Blessed art thou among women, and blessed is the fruit of thy womb, Jesus.
3: Holy Mary, Mother of God, pray for us sinners, now and at the hour of our death. Amen.
0: Hail Mary, full of grace, the Lord is with thee. Blessed art thou among women, and blessed is the fruit of thy womb, Jesus.
3: Holy Mary, Mother of God, pray for us sinners, now and at the hour of our death. Amen.
0: Hail Mary, full of grace, the Lord is with thee. Blessed art thou among women, and blessed is the fruit of thy womb, Jesus.
3: Holy Mary, Mother of God, pray for us sinners, now and at the hour of our death. Amen.
0: Hail Mary, full of grace, the Lord is with thee. Blessed art thou among women, and blessed is the fruit of thy womb, Jesus.
3: Holy Mary, Mother of God, pray for us sinners, now and at the hour of our death. Amen.
0: Hail Mary, full of grace, the Lord is with thee. Blessed art thou among women, and blessed is the fruit of thy womb, Jesus.
3: Holy Mary, Mother of God, pray for us sinners, now and at the hour of our death. Amen.
0: Hail Mary, full of grace, the Lord is with thee. Blessed art thou among women, and blessed is the fruit of thy womb, Jesus.
3: Holy Mary, Mother of God, pray for us sinners, now and at the hour of our death. Amen.
0: Hail Mary, full of grace, the Lord is with thee. Blessed art thou among women, and blessed is the fruit of thy womb, Jesus.
3: Holy Mary, Mother of God, pray for us sinners, now and at the hour of our death. Amen.
0: Hail Mary, full of grace, the Lord is with thee. Blessed art thou among women, and blessed is the fruit of thy womb, Jesus.
3: Holy Mary, Mother of God, pray for us sinners, now and at the hour of our death. Amen.
0: Glory be to the Father, and to the Son, and to the Holy Spirit.
3: As it was in the beginning, is now, and ever shall be, world without end. Amen.
0: O my Jesus, forgive us our sins. Save us from the fires of hell. Lead all souls to heaven, especially those most in need of thy mercy. The second joyful mystery, the Visitation. Our Father, who art in heaven, hallowed be thy name. Thy kingdom come, thy will be done, on earth as it is in heaven.
3: Give us this day our daily bread, and forgive us our trespasses, as we forgive those who trespass against us. And lead us not into temptation, but deliver us from evil. Amen.
0: Hail Mary, full of grace, the Lord is with thee. Blessed art thou among women, and blessed is the fruit of thy womb, Jesus.
3: Holy Mary, Mother of God, pray for us sinners, now and at the hour of our death. Amen.
0: Hail Mary, full of grace, the Lord is with thee. Blessed art thou among women, and blessed is the fruit of thy womb, Jesus.
3: Holy Mary, Mother of God, pray for us sinners, now and at the hour of our death. Amen.
0: Hail Mary, full of grace, the Lord is with thee. Blessed art thou among women, and blessed is the fruit of thy womb, Jesus.
3: Holy Mary, Mother of God, pray for us sinners, now and at the hour of our death. Amen.
0: Hail Mary, full of grace, the Lord is with thee. Blessed art thou among women, and blessed is the fruit of thy womb, Jesus.
3: Holy Mary, Mother of God, pray for us sinners, now and at the hour of our death. Amen.
0: Hail Mary, full of grace, the Lord is with thee. Blessed art thou among women, and blessed is the fruit of thy womb, Jesus.
3: Holy Mary, Mother of God, pray for us sinners, now and at the hour of our death. Amen.
0: Hail Mary, full of grace, the Lord is with thee. Blessed art thou among women, and blessed is the fruit of thy womb, Jesus.
3: Holy Mary, Mother of God, pray for us sinners, now and at the hour of our death. Amen.
0: Hail Mary, full of grace, the Lord is with thee. Blessed art thou among women, and blessed is the fruit of thy womb, Jesus.
3: Holy Mary, Mother of God, pray for us sinners, now and at the hour of our death. Amen.
0: Hail Mary, full of grace, the Lord is with thee. Blessed art thou among women, and blessed is the fruit of thy womb, Jesus.
3: Holy Mary, Mother of God, pray for us sinners, now and at the hour of our death. Amen.
0: Hail Mary, full of grace, the Lord is with thee. Blessed art thou among women, and blessed is the fruit of thy womb, Jesus.
3: Holy Mary, Mother of God, pray for us sinners, now and at the hour of our death. Amen.
0: Hail Mary, full of grace, the Lord is with thee. Blessed art thou among women, and blessed is the fruit of thy womb, Jesus.
3: Holy Mary, Mother of God, pray for us sinners, now and at the hour of our death. Amen.
0: Glory be to the Father, and to the Son, and to the Holy Spirit.
3: As it was in the beginning, is now, and ever shall be, world without end. Amen.
0: O my Jesus, forgive us our sins. Save us from the fires of hell. Lead all souls to heaven, especially those most in need of thy mercy. The third joyful mystery, the Nativity. Our Father, who art in heaven, hallowed be thy name. Thy kingdom come, thy will be done, on earth as it is in heaven.
3: Give us this day our daily bread, and forgive us our trespasses, as we forgive those who trespass against us. And lead us not into temptation, but deliver us from evil. Amen.
0: Hail Mary, full of grace, the Lord is with thee. Blessed art thou among women, and blessed is the fruit of thy womb, Jesus.
3: Holy Mary, Mother of God, pray for us sinners, now and at the hour of our death. Amen.
0: Hail Mary, full of grace, the Lord is with thee. Blessed art thou among women, and blessed is the fruit of thy womb, Jesus.
3: Holy Mary, Mother of God, pray for us sinners, now and at the hour of our death. Amen.
0: Hail Mary, full of grace, the Lord is with thee. Blessed art thou among women, and blessed is the fruit of thy womb, Jesus.
3: Holy Mary, Mother of God, pray for us sinners, now and at the hour of our death. Amen.
0: Hail Mary, full of grace, the Lord is with thee. Blessed art thou among women, and blessed is the fruit of thy womb, Jesus.
3: Holy Mary, Mother of God, pray for us sinners, now and at the hour of our death. Amen.
0: Hail Mary, full of grace, the Lord is with thee. Blessed art thou among women, and blessed is the fruit of thy womb, Jesus.
3: Holy Mary, Mother of God, pray for us sinners, now and at the hour of our death. Amen.
0: Hail Mary, full of grace, the Lord is with thee. Blessed art thou among women, and blessed is the fruit of thy womb, Jesus.
3: Holy Mary, Mother of God, pray for us sinners, now and at the hour of our death. Amen.
0: Hail Mary, full of grace, the Lord is with thee. Blessed art thou among women, and blessed is the fruit of thy womb, Jesus.
3: Holy Mary, Mother of God, pray for us sinners, now and at the hour of our death. Amen.
0: Hail Mary, full of grace, the Lord is with thee. Blessed art thou among women, and blessed is the fruit of thy womb, Jesus.
3: Holy Mary, Mother of God, pray for us sinners, now and at the hour of our death. Amen.
0: Hail Mary, full of grace, the Lord is with thee. Blessed art thou among women, and blessed is the fruit of thy womb, Jesus.
3: Holy Mary, Mother of God, pray for us sinners, now and at the hour of our death. Amen.
0: Hail Mary, full of grace, the Lord is with thee. Blessed art thou among women, and blessed is the fruit of thy womb, Jesus.
3: Holy Mary, Mother of God, pray for us sinners, now and at the hour of our death. Amen.
0: Glory be to the Father, and to the Son, and to the Holy Spirit.
3: As it was in the beginning, is now, and ever shall be, world without end. Amen.
0: O my Jesus, forgive us our sins. Save us from the fires of hell. Lead all souls to heaven, especially those most in need of thy mercy. The fourth joyful mystery, the Presentation. Our Father, who art in heaven, hallowed be thy name. Thy kingdom come, thy will be done, on earth as it is in heaven.
3: Give us this day our daily bread, and forgive us our trespasses, as we forgive those who trespass against us. and lead us not into temptation, but deliver us from evil. Amen.
0: Hail Mary, full of grace, the Lord is with thee. Blessed art thou among women, and blessed is the fruit of thy womb, Jesus.
3: Holy Mary, Mother of God, pray for us sinners, now and at the hour of our death. Amen.
0: Hail Mary, full of grace, the Lord is with thee. Blessed art thou among women, and blessed is the fruit of thy womb, Jesus.
3: Holy Mary, Mother of God, pray for us sinners, now and at the hour of our death. Amen.
0: Hail Mary, full of grace, the Lord is with thee. Blessed art thou among women, and blessed is the fruit of thy womb, Jesus.
3: Holy Mary, Mother of God, pray for us sinners, now and at the hour of our death. Amen.
0: Hail Mary, full of grace, the Lord is with thee. Blessed art thou among women, and blessed is the fruit of thy womb, Jesus.
3: Holy Mary, Mother of God, pray for us sinners, now and at the hour of our death. Amen.
0: Hail Mary, full of grace, the Lord is with thee. Blessed art thou among women, and blessed is the fruit of thy womb, Jesus.
3: Holy Mary, Mother of God, pray for us sinners, now and at the hour of our death. Amen.
0: Hail Mary, full of grace, the Lord is with thee. Blessed art thou among women, and blessed is the fruit of thy womb, Jesus.
3: Holy Mary, Mother of God, pray for us sinners, now and at the hour of our death. Amen.
0: Hail Mary, full of grace, the Lord is with thee. Blessed art thou among women, and blessed is the fruit of thy womb, Jesus.
3: Holy Mary, Mother of God, pray for us sinners, now and at the hour of our death. Amen.
0: Hail Mary, full of grace, the Lord is with thee. Blessed art thou among women, and blessed is the fruit of thy womb, Jesus.
3: Holy Mary, Mother of God, pray for us sinners, now and at the hour of our death. Amen.
0: Hail Mary, full of grace, the Lord is with thee. Blessed art thou among women, and blessed is the fruit of thy womb, Jesus.
3: Holy Mary, Mother of God, pray for us sinners, now and at the hour of our death. Amen.
0: Hail Mary, full of grace, the Lord is with thee. Blessed art thou among women, and blessed is the fruit of thy womb, Jesus.
3: Holy Mary, Mother of God, pray for us sinners, now and at the hour of our death. Amen.
0: Glory be to the Father, and to the Son, and to the Holy Spirit.
3: As it was in the beginning, is now, and ever shall be, world without end. Amen.
0: O my Jesus, forgive us our sins. Save us from the fires of hell. Lead all souls to heaven, especially those most in need of thy mercy. The fifth joyful mystery, the finding of Jesus in the temple. Our Father, who art in heaven, hallowed be thy name. Thy kingdom come, thy will be done, on earth as it is in heaven.
3: Give us this day our daily bread, and forgive us our trespasses, as we forgive those who trespass against us. And lead us not into temptation, but deliver us from evil. Amen.
0: Hail Mary, full of grace, the Lord is with thee. Blessed art thou among women, and blessed is the fruit of thy womb, Jesus.
3: Holy Mary, Mother of God, pray for us sinners, now and at the hour of our death. Amen.
0: Hail Mary, full of grace, the Lord is with thee. Blessed art thou among women, and blessed is the fruit of thy womb, Jesus.
3: Holy Mary, Mother of God, pray for us sinners, now and at the hour of our death. Amen.
0: Hail Mary, full of grace, the Lord is with thee. Blessed art thou among women, and blessed is the fruit of thy womb, Jesus.
3: Holy Mary, Mother of God, pray for us sinners, now and at the hour of our death. Amen.
0: Hail Mary, full of grace, the Lord is with thee. Blessed art thou among women, and blessed is the fruit of thy womb, Jesus.
3: Holy Mary, Mother of God, pray for us sinners, now and at the hour of our death. Amen.
0: Hail Mary, full of grace, the Lord is with thee. Blessed art thou among women, and blessed is the fruit of thy womb, Jesus.
3: Holy Mary, Mother of God, pray for us sinners, now and at the hour of our death. Amen.
0: Hail Mary, full of grace, the Lord is with thee. Blessed art thou among women, and blessed is the fruit of thy womb, Jesus.
3: Holy Mary, Mother of God, pray for us sinners, now and at the hour of our death. Amen.
0: Hail Mary, full of grace, the Lord is with thee. Blessed art thou among women, and blessed is the fruit of thy womb, Jesus.
3: Holy Mary, Mother of God, pray for us sinners, now and at the hour of our death. Amen.
0: Hail Mary, full of grace, the Lord is with thee. Blessed art thou among women, and blessed is the fruit of thy womb, Jesus.
3: Holy Mary, Mother of God, Pray for us sinners, now and at the hour of our death. Amen.
0: Hail Mary, full of grace, the Lord is with thee. Blessed art thou among women, and blessed is the fruit of thy womb, Jesus.
3: Holy Mary, Mother of God, pray for us sinners, now and at the hour of our death. Amen.
0: Hail Mary, full of grace, the Lord is with thee. Blessed art thou among women, and blessed is the fruit of thy womb, Jesus.
3: Holy Mary, Mother of God, pray for us sinners, now and at the hour of our death. Amen.
0: Glory be to the Father, and to the Son, and to the Holy Spirit.
3: As it was in the beginning, is now, and ever shall be, world without end. Amen.
0: O my Jesus, forgive us our sins. Save us from the fires of hell. Lead all souls to heaven, especially those most in need of thy mercy. Hail, Holy Queen, Mother of Mercy, our life, our sweetness, and our hope.
3: To thee do we cry, poor banished children of Eve. To thee do we send up our sighs, mourning and weeping in this valley of tears. Turn then, most gracious advocate, thine eyes of mercy toward us, and after this our exile, show unto us the blessed fruit of thy womb, Jesus. O clement, O loving, O sweet Virgin Mary,
0: pray for us, O Holy Mother of God,
3: that we may be made worthy of the promises of Christ.
0: Let us pray. O God, whose only begotten Son, by his life, death, and resurrection, has purchased for us the rewards of eternal life, grant, we beseech thee, that while meditating on these mysteries of the Most Holy Rosary of the Blessed Virgin Mary, we may imitate what they contain and obtain what they promise, through the same Christ our Lord. Amen. In the name of the Father, and of the Son, and of the Holy Spirit. Amen.
4: The following excerpt is taken from a talk given by Archbishop Fulton J. Sheen.
5: I was once giving a lecture in upstate New York. I went into the barber shop in the afternoon to get a haircut, and the barber did not recognize me. And he said, "Are you going to that lecture tonight by Bishop Sheen?" And I said, "Yes." He said, "Do you have a ticket?" "No, I don't." "Well," he said, "all the tickets have been sold." He said, "You probably will have to stand." I said, "You know, every time I go to hear that man talk, I always have to stand." I was once coming back from Europe in the old Leviathan, and a steward said to me, "Are you the one who preached the mission sermon Sunday at St. Patrick's Cathedral?" "Yes." He said, "I enjoyed every minute of that hour and a half." I said, "My good man, I never talked an hour and a half in my life." "Well," he said, "it seemed that long to me." This is the beginning of a retreat for the clergy, for the religious, for the laity, Catholic and non-Catholic. Now, this particular conference, I'm going to talk to you about what is happening in the church and also in the churches and how it affects spirituality. About 50 years ago, people used to say, "I am holier than thou." Today they say, "I am worldlier than thou." Now, this represents a great change. And you see, it revolves around the attitude to the world. So let me tell you how the church and the world have reacted. Let us go back all to the Vatican Council. That was 1870. And I want to show you that the church has been going out into the world, and the world has been coming into the church. And this has caused some kind of interaction. First of all, the church has gone into the world.

the front door as one can get. Then when Pius XI was named pontiff, he was crowned under the great dome at the main altar of St. Peter's. When Pius XII was crowned, he walked down the middle aisle of St. Peter's, up the stairs in the wall, and he walked out into a balcony. He literally stepped into the world. And John the 23rd walked down the aisle, up the stairs, out into the balcony, reached out those great fleshy arms of his, almost like the carnal arms of Bernini, to bid the whole world come to himself. And our Paul the 6th walked down the middle aisle, out of St. Peter's, and was crowned in the Piazza of St. Peter's. He was crowned in the world. You see the movement? Since 1914, of the church going into the world. Now consider the world coming into the church. I said I would go back to the Council of Vatican in 1850, but we'll go back farther than that. We will go back over 400 years ago to the Council of Trent. At the Council of Trent, the church was Mediterranean. It was Latin. It was European. In 1870, it was still Mediterranean. Still Latin. There was not one single bishop there from Asia or Africa. Not a one. In this last Vatican Council, over 60% of the bishops that were there were from North and South America, Africa, and Asia. For the first time in the history of Christianity, all the nations of the world mingled their dust with the dust of Peter. So the church moved into the world. The world moved into the church. And as a result, when the bishops met in chapter 13, they discussed the church and the world. And you remember how excited we became about it. You heard it said repeatedly, now we have to go into the world. The church bids us do that. We've been too locked up inside of ourselves. Which indeed was right. But what is the world? All the confusion that we have had in the church since the Vatican Council has revolved around our misunderstanding of the word world. In the scripture, world means one of two things. First, it may mean the cosmos, physical creation, the theater of redemption. In that sense, the world is good. God so loved the world that he sent his Son into it. As a matter of fact, the world was made by the power of God, by the Son of God. All things were made by the power of his word. And all creation tends toward him. And he will be the consummation of the cosmos. That's one sense of the word. But the world also means the spirit. It means organization without God. So when we heard that the church must go into the world, we didn't make that distinction. And the result was, we had the chaos among the clergy, the religious orders, the laity. Some are opposed to the world, some are totally in favor of it. But no one made the distinction that is found in Scripture. The result was that we Catholics, and particularly priests and nuns, here we let you laity into a few secrets about ourselves. Some of us went to two extremes. I'm not speaking now of the center of that which is solid. I'm mostly concerned with extremes. The extremes were these. Some of us became psychotics and others became neurotics. Now, what is the difference between a psychotic and a neurotic? A psychotic believes that 2 and 2 make 5. A neurotic believes that 2 and 2 make 4 and he's mad about it.
So we had in the clergy, we had among the sisters, we had among the laity.

psychotics. Psychotics held to the ideal. They held to the church. But the church without the world as a theater of redemption. The neurotics went into the world, abandoned the ideal, and became worldly. The psychotics wanted the bed of the river, but not the flow of the waters. The neurotics wanted the flow of the waters without the bed of the river. Scripture speaks of water coming out of the rocks, as it did for Moses, and as it is written in the book of Revelation. The psychotics wanted the rock. The neurotics wanted the water. The psychotics would have made the church senile. The neurotics would have made the church commit suicide. So that we were bewildered. And we found some of us just locked up within ourselves, trying to keep everything just as it was. And others abandoning spirituality, holiness, in order to be made more like the world. So the nuns, for example, felt when they could be much more like the world if they were more closely identified, if they dressed exactly like you lay women dress. Incidentally, did you hear the story about the nun who went very modern and in a neurotic kind of way, and she went in to see the pastor. And she said, Father, you didn't know I had red hair, did you? No, he said, I didn't know you had varicose veins either. So on the one hand, we had some stick in the mud. They were the psychotics. And then, on the other hand, we had those who just simply lost almost totally the spirit of Christ.

0: It's a scientific fact that every human life begins at fertilization. Justice demands that every human being be recognized as a person. And because the 14th Amendment guarantees every person the equal protection of the laws, the National Men's March proclaims the truth that abortion is unconstitutional. Join us in Boston on Sunday, November 1st for the National Men's March to abolish abortion and rally for personhood. 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
2: 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Keeping you up to date on the news and issues from a courageous Catholic perspective.
3: A Catholic Take with Joe McLean starts now.
4: Praise be to Jesus Christ. Welcome back to A Catholic Take, a bold synthesis of information and inspiration. I'm your host, Joe McLean. Praise be to God. You have survived the weekend. Congratulations. You get to get right back to your productivity. Just imagine what you're going to accomplish this week. It's going to be great. But before you go, I want to have an interesting conversation today because I was reading on Zeal at the end of last week that daily marijuana use now exceeds cigarette and alcohol use. Take that in. Just daily marijuana use exceeds cigarette and alcohol use. Well, golly gee whiz, what could go wrong with that? We've invited Jesse Romero, who wrote the book, What is Wrong with Marijuana 2.0? 50 questions and answers, to be on the team, a Christian reflection on the U.S. on the use of marijuana. But more importantly, it is really a sign of the times that we live in, the age of entitlement, the age of me and making me feel happy, medicating myself into oblivion. What could it mean? He's going to be here to talk about the end times, the sign of the times in marijuana at 30 past the hour. Let that sink in. It's going to be great. Jesse Romero on the team. Also, of some, there was like an interesting potpourri of articles available on the traditional Latin Mass that I found very, very fascinating. Of course, the only diocesan TLM in Pittsburgh gets canceled. Thank you, Bishop Ekman. And then one gets added to the board in San Angelo, way out in West Texas. And then we find the bishop in Oslo, somewhere down the middle and in between. It feels like the TLM issue is heating up and more bishops are getting off the fence and making a decision. Friend of the show, Mike Koniger, our friend we call the Brick Wall from Virginia, joins us at 14 past the hour to weigh in on all of these stories as well. So we've got a lot to cover today. And I'm looking forward to covering it for you. By the way, I'm going to be this month, at the end of this month, I'm going to be in San Antonio, Texas at the Fullness of Truth Conference at the Hyatt Hill Country Resort. Fantastic family conference, by the way. Absolutely love it. August the 21st and the 23rd. I will be, in fact, emceeing the event, and I have books that I'm going to bring with me. So if you want to get a copy, autograph, that could be a great place to do it. I'm going to put more links to all of the information, but Father Carlos Martins is going to be at this event, as well as Chris Stefanik is going to be at this event. Dr. Edward Shree is going to be here and so many more. And we'd love to hang out with you this August the 21st and 23rd in San Antonio at the Hyatt Hill Country Resort. You can find all the details at fullnessoftruth.org. That's fullnessoftruth.org. We'll link to everything in the show notes at the top of the hour. thestationofthecross.com/ACT. Let's pray. Let's get after it. In the name of the Father, the Son, and the Holy Ghost. Amen. Remember, O most gracious Virgin Mary, that never was it known that anyone who fled to thy protection, implored thy help, or sought thine intercession was left unaided. Inspired by this confidence, I fly unto thee, O Virgin of Virgins, my Mother. To thee do I come. Before thee I stand sinful and sorrowful. O Mother of the Word incarnate, despise not my petitions, but in thy mercy, hear and answer me. Amen. In the name of the Father, the Son, and the Holy Ghost, and now your saint of the day.
5: Saint Lawrence, pray for us. Lawrence was a Spaniard and a protege of the future Pope Saint Sixtus II. Pope Sixtus made Lawrence his archdeacon and placed him in charge of the church's treasury. In the year of our Lord 258, the emperor had Sixtus and other clergy arrested and condemned to death. As Sixtus was led to his martyrdom, Lawrence wept that he was not to die alongside his holy father. Sixtus reassured his deacon that he would follow the pope in martyrdom 3 days hence, and urged Lawrence to distribute the church's treasures amongst the poor so that they would not be seized by the authorities. When the prefect of Rome demanded Lawrence turn over the treasury, Lawrence arrived with a great crowd of the city's poor, declaring, "Here are the riches of the church." The furious prefect ordered Lawrence bound and thrown onto a great gridiron over a slow fire. After suffering this torture for some time, the holy deacon told his executioners, "You may turn me over, for I am done on this side." Lawrence died praying for the conversion of Rome, and ever since, he has been a great patron of that city and of all deacons. It has been said that because he had a sense of humor, Lawrence is a patron of comedians, and because the church has a sense of humor, Lawrence is also a patron of cooks. For more about the saints and seasons of the Catholic Church, visit thestationofthecross.com/saints and seasons. St. Lawrence, pray for us.
4: And now your headline news. LifeSite News reports Texas Bishop begins monthly Latin Mass right next to an SSBX chapel. Bishop Michael Siss of the Diocese of San Angelo has announced a monthly TLM beginning August the 30th, offered on the last Sunday of each month in the Holy Family Chapel at St. Anne's Church in Midland, Texas, about 5 minutes from the SSPX Chapel and about 2 hours from the only other authorized diocesan traditional Latin Mass. More on that coming up. The Associated Press reports magnitude 7.4 quake hits western Colombia. Bogota, Colombia, powerful 7.4 magnitude earthquake struck western Colombia on Monday, killing at least 111 people, damaging hundreds of buildings and leaving many trapped under debris while their loved ones and rescue workers search through the rubble. Let us keep them in our prayers. And Zeal reports Pope Leo will visit Lourdes and Notre Dame in September. The Holy See Press Office has released the schedule for Pope Leo the 14th, September 25 through 28, apostolic journey to France, taking him to Paris, Lourdes, and the Metz, including Vespers at Notre Dame, a prayer vigil with young people, a grotto of the Shrine of Our Lady of Lourdes, and a meeting with President Emmanuel Macron, and a closing mass at Metz Cathedral. And those are your headline news. The gospel today, both in the Novus Ordo Missae and the 62 Missal, come to us from John chapter 12, verses 24 through 26. At that time, Jesus said to his disciples, "Amen. Amen, I say to you, unless the grain of wheat falling into the ground die, itself remaineth alone. But if it die, it bringeth forth much fruit. He that loveth his life shall lose it, and he that hateth his life in this world keepeth it unto life eternal. If any man minister to me, let him follow me, and where I am, there also shall my minister be. If any minister to me, him will my Father honor." The Gospel of the Lord. Laus tibi Christi. The very next verse, verse 27, says, "Now is my soul troubled. And what shall I say? Father, save me from this hour. But for this cause I have come into the world." Now the hour of the passion has started. Why? Because two Gentiles came to visit Jesus in John 12. Two Gentiles show up and Jesus immediately responds with, "My hour has come. The Son of Man will be handed over and he will die. That grain of wheat will fall into the earth and it will germinate and it will bring forth much fruit." What is the fruit of a grain of wheat? I wrote a whole chapter about it in my book, Catholic by Design. In fact, I'm narrating the audiobook version of my book right now. I just finished chapter 5. I'm giving all of it free to my channel members on YouTube, but it'll be available on Amazon. The audiobook will be available on Amazon soon. But the next chapter, chapter 6, is all about this grain of wheat, how powerful John chapter 12 actually is. The fruit of a grain of wheat is the Holy Eucharist. It is the conversion of the Gentiles joining into the one family of God, not just the Jews. Cornelius Lapide, citing St. Augustine, says, "Jesus by this meant himself, for he was the grain of wheat which had to die and be multiplied, to die through the unbelief of the Jews, to be multiplied by the faith of all people. The death is the sowing, the resurrection is the germination." Father Haydock, on why this death was necessary, says as the seed must be changed and corrupted in the ground before it fructify, so the world would not be converted but by Christ's death. The martyr's death has power only because it is joined to that one. No death, no harvest. And our Lord says this in the gospel today. Where I am, unless you follow me, there you must be. He died on a cross. And you call yourself a disciple? Are you dying next to him on the cross? Are you picking up your cross and following him to Calvary and there dying next to him at the hands of those people who should have loved you most? Are you silently accepting, taking it on the chin like our Savior did? Or are you more like me and you grumble, you cry, you complain, and you just lay out all of the what about me-isms? Because that's what I do. I don't know about you. You're probably a saint. I, however, am not so much. And I want, really, if I'm being honest, I just want this world. I want all of the success. I want all of the benefits that come with living here without all the downsides. I want to be called a disciple, but not actually be a disciple. I want to be loved and accepted and appreciated and feel good about myself and not actually be nailed to that cross, gasping for my breath, only to lift myself up on those nails to say, Father, forgive them, for they know not what they do. Because that is what a disciple must do if they are to call themselves a disciple. They must die to this world. And then they get to truly be with him in heaven in the beatific vision forever. So if we don't take up our cross and we don't follow our master to Calvary, can we even call ourselves a disciple? God desires that all should be saved, not some. Every man, woman, and child on the entire planet. And he has died to give us the opportunity to spread that message of good news to the whole wide world and call all to take up their cross and to follow him. We'll be back in two.
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4: 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Coming up, though, Jesse Romero is going to be on the show. I saw an article over at Zeal about how marijuana has become more popular than even cigarettes and alcohol use on a daily level. Let that sink in. Not talking about the benefits of cannabis or whatever. We're talking about people who want to get high and medicate themselves into oblivion. The age, the sign of the times. Jesse Romero weighs in at 30 past the hour. But there's several other stories I want to get to talking about today. And it seems like there is a growing or a heating up of the traditional Latin Mass debate internally amongst the hierarchy. And we've invited our good friend of the show, Mike Koeniger, to weigh in. Mike, welcome. Good afternoon. Thanks for hanging out.
13: Happy Monday, Joe. It's good to be here.
4: What could be happy about Monday? Good grief.
13: You survived the weekend, as some host says every week. So there you go.
4: Just barely.
13: You're coming in on three wheels again. It's okay. You'll get over it.
4: I will suck it up and get over it. But
13: speaking
4: of getting over it, I see several stories about the TLM. Now, I know that probably the majority of our audience don't go to a traditional Latin Mass. And I find it interesting because it feels like there is a heating up of the internal debate. And we're seeing signs of that. Cardinal Roach, we talked about that extensively 2 weeks ago. You know, he basically said Pope Leo is totally in favor and in line with restricting the TLM or continuing to restrict the TLM. And yet we're seeing the old favorites, Cardinal Seurat and others, come out and say, nope, it's not good. We need the opposite. Archbishop Corleone came out and said, nope, these restrictions aren't realistic. We need the Latin. It binds the church, etc. And now we're seeing like the other direction. The new mass, the new TLM that got added in West Texas, Bishop Sis, not a guy who's been, you know, like a fan favorite of the traditional Latin mass. He's adding another one. So what do you think we're seeing?
13: Well, I think to your point here, Joe, is people are falling down lines. They're either pragmatic and say, hey, TLM attendees give more per capita per person than non-TLM attendees. They're filling up the basket on Sundays, or they're in line for confession and they're in line for communion. I think there's those practical folks who are certainly saying, hey, I don't like the TLM, but it brings money into my diocese. And that's okay with me. I'm fine with those people. There are other bishops like Bishop Strickland and Bishop Schneider and several of the names you mentioned earlier that truly love the TLM and want it to happen, and they're going to support it any way they can under the auspices of Traditionis Custodis. And then there are the bishops like Blaise Supich and several others who simply just do not like the TLM and want it to go away. I did some research for the show before I came on the air, Joe. There are only 102 exclusive churches that do nothing but the TLM in the entirety of the United States. There are 322, these are rough numbers, the numbers obviously are changing all the time, that offer the TLM every Sunday. And then there's, and that's inclusive of the 102 I mentioned just a moment ago. And then there's about another 120 churches that have the TLM once a month, which is the situation we're seeing in some of these dioceses where they make their big announcement, and then you go read the fine print and find out it's the fourth Sunday of the month or the third Sunday of the month or whatever it may be. So it's not as prevalent as folks think it is. That's probably my first point. And my second point is we're a very loud minority as TLM goers. And we are loud. And we make our presence known. So in good ways and bad. Let's be honest. So I try to be a glad trad, not a rad trad, but I'm sure I am overcome by emotion sometimes. But yeah, it's an interesting dynamic that's going on, Joe. What I'm curious to see is, do the conservative bishops start to encourage more and more, we'll call them chapels for lack of another word, in their diocese, where it's not a regular parish, but you know, a chapel at a university or a small chapel that's being used infrequently, that maybe they say, hey, Father, if you want to go in there and say the Mass every Sunday, we'd love to have you do it. And that's what I'm kind of curious about. So those are my initial thoughts on this, but I have much deeper ones.
4: Did you see the article about the bishop in, I think it's Oslo? Bishop Frederik Hansen says, Diocesan Synod is not a democratic meeting and will not decide the faith and morals. In the article from Ad Vaticanum, I'm going to link to all of these articles, by the way, in the show notes today. So at the top of the hour, check out the show notes on the landing page, thestationofthecross.com/ACT, and you'll get links to everything we talk about. But he basically is pushing back on both the implementation of the synod, which I feel and have talked extensively about on this show as a, being an agenda, to push a narrative, push an agenda. He's pushing back on that. And he's also seemingly saying, and he's signaling that, no, there needs to be an openness to Catholics who want the Latin Mass and tradition. He feels like a middle of the ground kind of a guy.
13: That, and I thought of him as one of these folks I was talking about a moment ago who are just being practical. He may not love the TLM. He may not even like it, but he understands that TLM parish goers are very dedicated and very much love the Lord and are very interested in being Catholic. And, you know, that's the amazing thing to me, Joe, is being Catholic is a rarity in the Catholic Church today. So I think that's part of what's motivating him. And by the way, thank goodness he's there. Praise the Lord. He's coming over to our side, and I'm happy to have him. Welcome. You know, the water is warm, it's comfortable, and the views are nice. So come on into the pool, and you'll enjoy it. We're happy to have you. And I think that is a practical solution, Joe, is let's look at what the basket brings in every Sunday. Let's see what happens here. And do TLM goers support these local parishes? And now, Joe, my experience is pretty anecdotal. I may have been to a dozen TLMs in the U.S. In the last 5-10 years. But everyone I go to is packed to the walls, and people are sitting outside in the narthex. And so
4: I'm going to be honest with you, Mike. The thing I don't love about going to a traditional Latin Mass community is the fact that I have to wait in line for more than a minute to go to confession. That really annoys me. I mean, like, why are they, like, can't they do this somewhere else? Or
13: communion taking 15 minutes, Joe. I mean, why do you even stay there?
4: Like, you know, I mean, college, you is. It's just, I just want to go in and get, I don't want to wait in line to get Sacrament of Reconciliation. Anyway, I'm teasing, of course.
13: This is the beautiful thing. And now there are some TLM churches that do not offer communion or confession during Mass. And that does happen. My church in Richmond does not offer confession during Mass. So I end up going to the local conservative parish to get confession on Wednesdays. So, which is okay. He's a very conservative parish. So he's going to fuss at me the same way Father up at St. Joseph's is going to fuss at me. So I'm fine with the fussing because I've earned it, right? But yes, to your point, I think what happened in our church was Father came in and saw the line literally wrapped around the church, you know, 50 to 100 people in line, said, enough. It is a bit of a struggle to get the sacraments in the TLM churches. But the fact is they're available. It's not Wednesday from 5 to 5:30 or Saturday afternoon from 2 to 3. It's available as often as you need it. And I have never found a traditional priest yet that if you didn't call ahead and say, Father, I'd like to come to confession, that he won't make an accommodation for you.
4: Yeah.
13: Especially if you're traveling the country and you say, I'm going to be in town from 2 to 4 on Thursday afternoon. I've never found a priest that, if he was available, wouldn't make time for me. So the other thing I'm going to tell folks, if you've never been to confession at a traditional Latin church, you should go at least once. I think the orders that host the TLM do a very, very good job of formation with our priests and teaching them how to counsel folks in the confessional. It is very unique. I have never gotten the advice outside of the TLM that I've gotten inside of it from a priest in the confessional. And by the way, Joe, remember, I did a lifetime confession when I was on retreat with the TLM priest, and it was amazing, just amazing. So
14: wow, I can imagine. Yeah,
13: oh, it's powerful, especially when you go to your cell and cry for the next hour because you realize what a dirtball you are. But
14: that's right. Hey,
4: do you think Bishop sits out in West Texas? I've been to West Texas a number of times, having grown up in Texas. Dust and branches and trees will blow down the road. Tumbleweed actually blows down the main road in San Angelo. It's kind of
13: West Texas.
4: That's the kind of West Texas it is, yeah. Is the SSPX is what's motivating him? Do you think that will be a trend elsewhere, too? I mean, I only see that as a good thing. Like opening up more traditional Latin masses in order to serve and accommodate those Catholics in their dioceses that want more and not less. I mean, this is a great thing, I would argue.
13: I think it's a wonderful thing. I am not upset about it at all. I am in the middle ground on our brothers and sisters in the society. I am waiting to see the process see its way through. I think they will be vindicated eventually in the courts in the Vatican, but that's another story for another time. But I will tell you that I don't care if they're building FSSP or Institutes of Christ the King churches right next door to SSPX. That's just more room for us to get in a mass, Joe. And should this SSPX situation be resolved, I don't think it's going to be a bad thing at all. I think we'll have plenty of church attendees for all the masses. Because, Joe, as you know, and you go to TLM, it's babies crawling on top of babies. I wasn't kidding about 15 minutes for communion, folks. It's 15 minutes for communion. It's anywhere from a 30 to a 45 to an hour-long wait for confession. I want more TLMs, not fewer. And I don't care which order does it, quite frankly.
4: Yeah, it's a beautiful thing. You know, I've often joked about this, but, at a traditional Latin mass community, the kids are loud. I mean, like we tolerate the noise in ways that most suburban Go and Novus Ordo parishes simply don't. As a young father, my kid made the slightest peep. It's up, it's out, back to the cry room before anybody gets really upset.
13: Me too.
4: You know, you're always stressed about it as a parent. Poor parents, right? Like just doing the best they can, really. But at a TLM community, the kid could be bludgeoning mom and dad to death with a missile. And nobody
13: and
4: turns around and looks.
13: And
4: yeah, no, father doesn't skip a beat. The homily keeps going and nobody turns around. I mean, it's just the way it is.
13: The old saying, Joe, is if your church ain't crying, your church is dying. And that's
4: right.
13: A fact. And you've got to have that. Real quickly before I go, Joe, I just encourage people to go to Mass, whether it be the TLM or a good conservative Catholic church. And let's keep praying for those priests. They're working hard. They're not getting a lot of sleep. And they're always there when you call and say, yeah, I can give you confession at 3:30 Thursday afternoon. So let's just keep those good fathers in our prayers, please.
4: All right. Praise be to God. Mike Koniger, always grateful to have you on the team. Thank you so much for doing it. Praise be to Jesus. We're going to link to all of the articles we were just discussing, the cancellation of a TLM in Pittsburgh. That's going to be in the show notes, as well as the Bishop in Oslo and the new Mass in San Angelo. But coming up after the break, let's talk about marijuana use exceeding cigarette and alcohol use.
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16: St. John Vianney says that the number of the saved is as few as the number of grapes left after the vine pickers have passed. 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
4: 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God love you. Praise be to Jesus Christ. Welcome back to A Catholic Take, a bold synthesis of information and inspiration. I'm your host, Joe McLean. Praise be to God. It is good to be on with you. We are trying to get Jesse Romero on the line. He's not connected yet. James, I'm going to ask you to call him one more time. Hopefully we'll get him on the hook here. But I wanted to share this article that triggered me to reach out to Jesse. This is out of Zeal. Drug policy researcher says daily marijuana use now exceeds cigarette and alcohol use. I want you to just let that sink in. New federal data show that more Americans use marijuana daily or near daily than smoke cigarettes or drink alcohol at the same frequency. I'm going to say that again. New federal data show that more Americans use marijuana daily or near daily than smoke cigarettes or drink alcohol at the same frequency. Now, I know what you're thinking right out of the gate. You're thinking, but Joe, there's benefits to marijuana, to cannabis. Okay, sure. But that's not what we're talking about here. We're not talking about people who want the benefits of it. We're talking about people who want to get high. You want to get stoned. You want to fly high as a kite and you just want to feel good. You're talking about medicating yourself from the reality of the world around you. It's a different story altogether. Marijuana increasingly resembles cigarettes more than alcohol because a disproportionate share of its consumption comes from habitual users, many of whom develop dependence, drug policy researcher Charles Fain argued in an August 3rd analysis. Lehman, a senior fellow at the Manhattan Institute, wrote in his Substack, "The casual fallacy that new federal data support that comparison, showing that more Americans now use marijuana daily or near daily than smoke cigarettes daily or consume alcohol at a similar frequency." He pointed to two figures from the 2025 National Survey on Drug Use and Health showing 21.4 million daily or near daily marijuana users, compared with 19.9 million daily cigarette smokers and 17.2 million daily or near daily alcohol drinkers. The survey defines daily or near daily marijuana and alcohol use as consumption on at least 300 days during the previous year. It classifies daily cigarette smokers as respondents who smoked on all 30 days of the previous month. I don't know about you, but back in the day, I did a stint in life working in cable construction. And I work with some very seedy fellas, let's just say. People with subcontractors in a blue-collar job. It was like breakfast, lunch, and dinner for them. They couldn't do anything unless they were smoking weed. It's like, are you that incapable of facing life on its own terms? It was amazing, actually, to me, how much they consumed. I mean, how can you afford all of this, for crying out loud? Just imagine what your life might be like if you saved your pennies instead of spending it on this and actually did something good. I don't know. Perhaps maybe it could improve. The article goes on. According to data, Lehman cited from the Foundation for Drug Policy Solutions, about 19.3 million Americans met the criteria for marijuana use disorder in 2025. Making it the second most common substance use disorder after alcohol use disorder, which affected 25.7 million people. But Joe, alcoholism is terrible, does bad things, kills people, relationships destroyed, driving drunk. Okay, great. Yes, I agree. That also is a problem and also needs to be dealt with, because it's not just drugs and alcohol that people use to medicate themselves. they escape reality by all manner of methods, like, for instance, pornography addiction. They use porn and other types of content, media and other things, video games or whatever, in order to avoid the reality that is they're dealing with, that they're surrounded with. Alcohol, although alcohol use disorder was more prevalent in absolute numbers, Lehman noted that marijuana users were more likely to meet with the criteria for a disorder. About 31% of the 61.5 million people who reported using marijuana in the previous year had marijuana use disorder, compared with roughly 15% of the 173 million past year alcohol users who had alcohol use disorder. Daily or near daily users make up about one third of marijuana consumers and roughly 40% of cigarette smokers, but only about 10% of alcohol drinkers, according to the analysis. He argued that those figures should show that casual alcohol use is far more common than casual use of cigarettes or marijuana among past month users. He wrote, alcohol consumption is concentrated among people who drink relatively infrequently, while marijuana and cigarette use clusters more heavily among daily consumers. Any luck with Jesse Romero? Keep trying. And it reminded me of St. Paul, St. Paul, writing in his second letter to Timothy, chapter 3, which I think is worthy to go over here. Know also this, that in the last days shall come dangerous times. Men shall be lovers of themselves, covetous, haughty, proud, blasphemers, disobedient to parents, ungrateful, wicked. I want you to think of examples how this might apply to situations and people that you have seen in and around your life lately. Just yesterday, driving my family back home from Mass, I saw, you know, and I've seen this since the 20 years I've been living in Houston, Texas, the worst city in Texas, in my humble opinion. I've seen this many times. We get on our highways that we get groups of motorcyclists who think it's their highway. We're just borrowing their highway. So they go above and beyond, you know, to shut the highway down so they can have drag races or whatever. And on a number of occasions, I saw what I saw yesterday, and that's just them trying to do papa wheelies at 75, 85 miles an hour down the freeway. And the whole time you're thinking, golly gee whiz, I hope they don't kill themselves, or perhaps I hope they don't hit somebody else and they kill themselves. I mean, that would be terrible. Think about the last time you were like in a public space and you saw someone with a camera because they're a content creator and they just assume that they can go wherever they want, film whatever they want, whomever they want, and put anyone they want in some crazy situation. You know, stop people arbitrarily, ask them crazy questions or whatever, try to catch them on the spot, make them look foolish. It's not unlike the good old fashioned days of radio. Back in my day, you get these shock jocks, radio, these morning and afternoon drive time radio shows, and they would crank call people all the time. Who remembers crank calling? Raise your hand if you remember. If you're my age, if you're in your 50s or above, you probably remember this a lot because this was how they did things. They would crank call people, put them on the spot, embarrass them publicly. Callers would call in and personally submit themselves to the humiliation ritual just for their 15 minutes of fame. And then I want, you know, and now take in St. Paul's words again here. Again, to the second letter of Timothy, chapter 3. Know also this, that in the last days shall come dangerous times. Men shall be lovers of themselves, covetous, haughty, proud, blasphemers, disobedient to parents, ungrateful, wicked, without affection, without peace, slanderers, incontinent, unmerciful, without kindness, traitors, stubborn, puffed up, lovers of pleasure, more than of God, having an appearance indeed of godliness, but denying the power thereof, now these avoid. And when I read this article about marijuana use, what I see here is a growing trend. I see a growing trend of people who aren't looking for the medical benefits that can come with cannabis. They're looking to get high. They want to get stoned. They want to medicate themselves away from the difficulty and stress of life. Now, I'm not here to judge them. I'm not here to, although I probably sound very judgmental, fair enough, but I got to tell you, there is a vast difference between people who are using something for its medical benefit, who have removed the THC, and there are the much bigger category of people who are like children in grown-ups' bodies and rationalize these choices away because they just want to get stoned. I think Jesse Romero is joining us right now by phone. Jesse, are you there?
18: Sure. Somebody didn't want us to talk.
4: Well, I'm glad you're here, brother. Thanks for sticking to it. All right, so I was reading this article, and I was going through 2 Timothy 3, chapter 1, St. Paul's, you know, warning about the final times. When I read this article about cannabis in particular, you wrote a whole book about the, you know, weed. In fact, I'm going to be linking to it in the show notes. What is wrong with marijuana? 2.0, 50 questions and answers by Jesse Romero. It'll be linked in the show notes today. You can find it on his website, jesseromero.com. Golly, let's just start with that real quick, Jesse. What could be wrong with marijuana?
18: Well, first of all, let's just look at what God wants for all of us. If you look at 1 Peter chapter 5, verse 8, one of many verses I can quote, St. Peter, the first pope, says, "Be sober, be watchful. Your enemy, the devil, is prowling around like a roaring lion seeking someone to devour. Resist him." Okay? So when we talk about the interior life, spiritual warfare, which where they're connected, you can't separate them. Notice the first thing that the first pope told us. He said, be sober. You can't even begin to have an interior life, a relationship with God, unless you embrace sobriety. I like the way Father Don Calloway, him and me, were talking one day, and he says there's basically steps to getting to heaven. Number one, to get to heaven, you have to be holy, okay? So there's a process. Process number one is you got to be sober. Number two, step number two, move towards a life of virtue. Number three, move towards a life of holiness, as it says in Hebrews chapter 12, verse 14, for without holiness, no one will see the Lord. And holiness gets you to heaven. So there's steps. And marijuana, or pick any single, yeah, but right now we're talking about weed. Anything that intoxicates you is going to destroy any seeds of faith that may have been planted by mom and dad, Holy Mother Church, maybe going to Catholic school or being homeschooled. I've seen good homeschooling kids make shipwreck of their faith. These guys were trained in scholastic, Thomistic homeschooling thought all their life. And they reached the teen years, and they just went off the deep end. So, right. Again, the Bible, I think in the New Testament, mentions that we should live sober 6 times. I don't think it's a coincidence that the New Testament mentions that that many times, by the way.
4: Do you think this is a sign of the times, the fact that, as the Zeal article reports, that marijuana use, daily use, is exceeding cigarette use?
18: Yeah, absolutely. It's a sign of the time. And I think you had just quoted one of those passages, I think it's in 2 Timothy, where St. Paul says, you know, in the last days and times, you know, people will, you know, good will be, they'll call good evil and evil good. That's where we're at right now. People call getting high, this is good. And if you're a person who tries to live a life of sobriety, you're called a nerd. You're called a fool. You're called an idiot. Yeah, so there's an inversion of reality right now with everything, with gender, with marriage, everything, with government. Liberty is bad. Socialism is good. Yeah, the church, the world has been turned on its axis.
4: We have about a minute before we go to break, so we can't do too much before the break, but. All right, that music means we're going to go to a break. We're going to come back 2 minutes from now. Jesse Romero is on the phone. We're going to keep him on because I want to go through this link between what we're seeing in selfish, entitled behavior. And there's so many examples online. I mean, just so many examples. And the end times. These are the times that we're living in, the sign of the times. As selfishness rises, pay attention. Pay attention. Because we are living in a wicked world that seems to be getting wickeder.

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2: 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There's something there for all of us. This has been such an uplift. I'm just so excited.
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3: Praise be to Jesus Christ. Welcome back to A Catholic Take, a bold synthesis of information and inspiration. I'm your host, Joe McClain. Praise be to God. It is good to be on with you. I was just looking at a post over the weekend from Catholic Sat on X talking about, I think it was even his cousin or something. Their wedding got ransacked by a bunch of short-wearing midriff tourists because they thought Cristiano Ronaldo was getting married. He's already been married. He's got kids. He's been around a long time. But this is sort of the symptom of what I'm talking about, this age of entitlement. We can do whatever we want because we want it. And that's what I see in the Zeal article about marijuana use. Jesse Romero, the great Jesse Romero, would be on the phone with us, despite the fact that old Harry Legs was trying to prevent his joining us today to talk about what could be wrong with marijuana and the connection to the sign of the times, the end times. Jesse, welcome back. Thanks again for hanging out with us. Do appreciate you. Take me through it. How can marijuana use or self-entitlement or this is selfish behavior we see in society in a growing trend, how is this related to the sign of the times, the end times?
4: Well, one of the things that it says about the end times, it talks about that there will be children will rebel against their parents. That's one of Paul's letters to Timothy. You'll also the fact that St. Paul talks about, yeah, here it is. But understand this, for men will be lovers of self, lovers of money, proud, arrogant, abusive, disobedient to their parents, ungrateful, unholy, inhuman, implacable, slanderers, profligates, fierce, haters of good, treacherous, reckless, swollen with conceit, lovers of pleasure. There it is. Mm-hmm. Lovers of pleasure rather than lovers of God. That's exactly a person who embraces a life of intoxication. They're hedonists. They're people that just want to they want to satiate their passions, their appetites. That's all they want to do is basically just self-medicate so that they are constantly, you know, living in this euphoric state. The fact of the matter is, the Bible's very clear, is that any type of intoxication, whether it's alcohol, drugs, or a combination thereof, in a nutshell, why is it wrong? Because it alters your mind, it alters your judgment, and it alters your ability to think clearly and soberly. It's that simple. People that self-medicate, they're searching for meaning in their life, and they're racked with pain and confusion. That's exactly why they self-medicate. And let me draw on my 20 years as a cop in Los Angeles. I remember I did a study as a rookie, and the lieutenant asked me to do a study and present it for one of the academy classes. And so in California, where you have more people locked up than any other place in the country, more people in prison, jail and prison,

0: I ended up discovering in my studies that for a report for the Sheriff's Department, which is the LA Sheriff's, the largest sheriff's department in the world, I ended up discovering in my research that 85% of the convicts, the inmates that were locked up in jail or prison in California, the state of California, they were there or they had committed the crime under the influence of alcohol, drugs, or a combination thereof. Only 15% of the inmates committed their crimes sober. I talked to a lot of these inmates because I was for this research that I was doing, and every single one of them was telling me, Officer Romero, there's no way I would have done what I did, you know, killed my brother-in-law, raped my sister, had I been sober. Not a chance. Not a chance. So the fact of the matter is, it leads to destructive behavior. Now, if you want to get into the spiritual warfare aspect of marijuana, I can tell you this. I live in Phoenix, Arizona now, but I lived in California for most of my life, 50 some odd years. And I can tell you that the drug trade, specifically the marijuana, is controlled in California by the Mexican cartels. The Mexican cartels in Mexico control the exportation, and they also control the marijuana industry in California. They've gone to California with suitcases of money, knock on somebody's door, say, hey, I see you got 100 acres here. How much you want for it? Well, it's not for sale. Well, I think it's valued at $7 million. I got a suitcase here for $10 million. Will you take it cash? Yeah. So the Mexican cartels in Mexico, who, by the way, all to become a Mexican cartel member, you have to consecrate yourself to Satan in a black mass. They are buying boatloads of acreages in California, and basically they're continuing their... You don't have enough law enforcement in California. You have some little podunk cities that have five deputies sheriffs for 100 miles. There's so many counties
1: They found them growing in national parks now.
0: Yeah. And the cops will tell you, Northern and Central Northern California, we don't have the resources to even begin to investigate these guys. You know, these guys are working on a skeleton screw. So, yeah, that's what we're up against. And also, I do know this because of my friends of mine from the FBI and from the border. I have access to videos that nobody else has because I'm prior law enforcement. They've shown me videos, guys from law enforcement, Border Patrol, FBI, where the cartels, before they ship off narcotics to California, before they export them, they have them in these big warehouses south of the border called bodegas, warehouses. What they'll do is they'll bring in shamans, witches, bring in occultists to curse the drugs before they export them to the Southwest. And why? I mean, this is like shooting, you know, fish in a barrel, because the Mexican cartels, who are all Satanists, they all worship the devil under the name of Santa Muerte. Mm. All of them know that they live next to the country that is the highest consumer of narcotics, the United States of America.
1: Of course. Jesse, we want to feel good. We just want to forget about the stress of life. And I mean, it feels like we're being enslaved, honestly.
0: Yeah. Yep. And I think, again, the devil knows, you know, he knows where we're weak. He knows where the human person is weak. And so as a result of that, he doesn't play fair. He tries to go after our passions, our lower faculties, and he does a good job of it.
1: He does.
0: There's also something interesting. This is Jewish non-canonical writings. There's a book called the Book of Enoch, which is not in the canon of Scripture, but it is Jewish non-canonical historical work. And the Book of Enoch is attributed to the great-grandfather of Noah. Okay, so in that book, I think it's in chapter 7 and chapter 8. It's been a long time since I've read those chapters, but chapter 7 and chapter 8, it describes in detail how fallen angels taught humans how to utilize green plants and cut roots to tap into their psychedelic compounds and to elicit, you know, metaphysical experiences and cast spells. So this is not a coincidence that there's a rise in marijuana. If again, I don't believe that the Book of Enoch is canonical scripture, but I think that you can glean some gold from those hills. And the Book of Enoch is very clear that the demons, the fallen angels, will teach humans how to utilize green plants to tap into their psychedelic properties.
1: You know, it just kills me because now it's an increasing number of adults. It's not just, you know, adolescent children gone astray. It's increasing number of adults all trying to medicate themselves into some sort of a numbness around the world. Like, God help us all. The world is headed in a wicked direction. You think that's fair, Jesse? We're down to a minute.
0: No, you're absolutely right. And I'll tell you, as Catholics, life is short. You've got to really think about it. Sure, 100% of us are going to die. Sin is the problem, and Jesus Christ is the cure. Plain and simple. Get back to Jesus. Get back to church. Go back to your faith. Go back to a life of prayer and hunker down. And make sure that your domestic church, make sure your perimeter is fortified. Make sure you're as holy as possible, or die trying becoming holy.
1: Amen. Well said. Jesse Romero, thanks for hanging out. Thanks for jumping on the phone. Despite old hairy legs trying to block the convo. Such very good to have you on the team. JesseRomero.com. That's JesseRomero.com. We're going to put a link to that in the show notes for you at thestationofthecross.com/ACT. We'll see you in the after show. God love you.
2: Rochester area weather, the current temp 80 degrees with a few clouds. The heat index 82 degrees. The wind is from the west at 11 miles per hour. The forecast for this evening, scattered clouds with a light breeze with a slight chance of thunderstorms. Temperature 73 degrees. Overnight, a few clouds and somewhat breezy with scattered showers. Temperature 68. That's the weather brought to you by iCatholicMobile.com.
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5: It's a scientific fact that every human life begins at fertilization. Justice demands that every human being be recognized as a person. And because the 14th Amendment guarantees every person the equal protection of the laws, the National Men's March proclaims the truth that abortion is unconstitutional. On Sunday, November 1st, men from across New England and beyond will gather in Boston for the National Men's March to abolish abortion and rally for personhood. The day begins with the Knights of Columbus Mass for Life at the Cathedral of Holy Cross. Following Mass, the men will receive Archbishop Richard Henning's blessing before gathering outside Planned Parenthood for prayer and then marching peacefully through the streets of Boston. The day concludes with the Rally for Personhood at Boston Common, where women, children, families, and all people of goodwill are invited to join us. 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
2: There are people who are waking up and they look at the wreckage of the past 3 years and said, I can't be part of business as usual anymore. And then they ask, now what? And I say, the now what is the same as always. It's a profound conversion to Christ.
3: The consequences of that worldview is becoming clear. All this new speak, all these pronouns, these are just the latest translation of the ancient hiss of the serpent. Ye shall be as gods.
2: Praise be Jesus Christ. This is Father Robert McTague of the Society of Jesus, your daily host for The Catholic Current, where we bring Christ to the world and the world to Christ. 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As always, let's start with prayer. In the name of the Father, Son, and the Holy Spirit. Almighty God, through the intercession of St. Ignatius Loyola, we ask that you pour forth your Holy Spirit upon us, a spirit of discernment that may hear your voice and obey your command. In the name of the Father, Son, and the Holy Spirit. Well, friends, there's a joke among academics that there are certain books that are much admired and praised, but not very often read. And in the spiritual life, that description can aptly be applied to the medieval classic called The Imitation of Christ by Thomas A. Kempis. My own spiritual father, St. Ignatius Loyola, referred to it as the partridge of spiritual books. How can we use this book for the here and now, and where can we find this book for the here and now? To help me answer that question, my returning guest is a Benedictine monk of the Abbey of the Most Holy Trinity in New Norcia, Western Australia, Father Robert Nixon. Welcome back to The Catholic Current.
4: Thank you very much, Father McTague. It's an honor to be with you once again.
2: Father Nixon, the book, the Imitation of Christ, it's the stuff of legends. It was copied innumerable times in manuscript form when printing was a relatively new technology. It was printed only less often than the Bible was, in copies and innumerable editions and so on. Can you give us something of the background of the book and the author, please?
4: Yes, absolutely. So as you mentioned, this book was written right at the very end of the Middle Ages, in the 14th or 15th century, when printing was just in its very early stages. And The Imitation of Christ, as soon as it was written, it became phenomenally popular. So it's attributed traditionally to Thomas A. Kempis, and I'll talk about that attribution in a moment. But the book itself was written in manuscript form anonymously, and its first publications were also anonymous. The author chose, out of humility, not to be listed. But it became instantly an overnight success, and it was a beloved book by people as diverse as St. Thomas More. Henry VIII actually loved this book very dearly. St. Ignatius Loyola, Thérèse of Lisieux, and so many others. And it is just a wonderful treasure. It is, in a way, a kind of course, we have sacred scriptures, which we know are the divinely inspired word of God. But this provides a practical manual for putting the essence of the gospel into practice. And in terms of length, it's a relatively short book. But in terms of content and impact, it's a book of the most profound significance. And apart from the Bible, it's been regarded as the most widely published and sold book there is. There's over 2,000 known editions of this book in existence. Oh. And that was back in the 19th century. There were over 2,000. I don't know how many there would be now.
2: Right.
4: And second best-selling book of all time, second most translated book of all time, although in these days of Harry Potter, I'm not sure if it still would be second, but nevertheless, it is a phenomenally influential book.
2: Friends, we're speaking today with Benedictine Father Robert Nixon, a monk of the Abbey of the Most Holy Trinity. We're talking about the imitation of Christ. Father, I'm holding in my hands very carefully, and I really do wish I had gloves, a beautifully bound, leather-bound edition from Tan Books. There's gold leaf. There's a silk ribbon. There's the translation is from Schallinger, who also wrote prayers and directives for each chapter. This is so refreshing. I read too much in electronic form myself. As an undergrad, I had to read everything in paperback because I was broke. It's rare to find beautifully made volumes today. What was the inspiration behind this edition?
4: Yeah. So, you know, I think there are certain books where it makes sense to have a very beautifully presented and lasting volume of it. And of course, there are certain books where we just, you know, want to read once, and so it's good to buy a paperback or electronic edition. But a book which we know that we're going to keep, that we're going to reread, is worth having. And it makes the whole reading thing an almost sacred spirit experience, a precious moment. And for Benedictines, we place a lot of emphasis on the practice of sacred reading. And, you know, to take out a beautiful volume like this, to know that this is not just a kind of throwaway thing here for this year, but out next year. This is a book which will be a companion for a person's entire life, which you can reread innumerable times and continually discover something new in it. So I think that's the heart of this wonderful Tan edition, and it's a fantastic translation as well. Extremely faithful, yet at the same time, very, very direct and easy to follow. So, you know, I really congratulate Tan on the production of this wonderful edition, and it was a great privilege for me to be involved in the commentary series on it.
2: I want to jump into the text of the book itself. Now, Sister Mary Raphael, who wrote an introduction, said that a campus arms us for spiritual combat and the transformation of society. And I think that's by helping people to become saints rather than, you know, just becoming social justice warriors or becoming, you know, feverishly, you know, the champion of whatever the current thing is. There is something perennial about that. And he begins the book with what he calls useful admonitions. And he said that we are to be called to the imitation of Christ, especially in his virtues, to have a contempt of the vanities of this world. And he says, this is the highest wisdom, by despising the world to tend towards heavenly kingdoms. Now, when we talk about despising the world, I think we're using the phrase the world the way that St. John used it in his gospel, that it was worldliness versus the life of the Spirit. God's creation is good. The fallen world is seductive. We've got about 3 minutes in this segment. Can you help us begin to unpack what a Kempis's project is here?
4: Yeah, absolutely. So, you know, the word disdain, it's a translation of contemptus mundi, which is a traditional medieval expression. And, you know, disdain doesn't imply hating or, you know, hostility, but rather it implies a kind of strong detachment from it. And, you know, this is so important because it's only in that way that we can be fully attached to God, to the true and eternal God, and valuing the created world as the reflection and expression of this eternal God, but not as the source of our true happiness in itself.
2: Yeah, and I think that that is so important because we hear young people in particular, you know, this world is our common home. It's our true home. Fraternity is the greatest good. You know, I want to breathe clean air and drink clean water, and I would prefer not to have people try to kill me if that's possible. We're meant for something more, and I think Kempis is insisting on that loudly. Is that fair?
4: Indeed. I think he's right, and he's pointing out that it's in vain that we seek perfect happiness in this world, that it's in vain that we try to turn this world into some kind of utopia. And if you look at the disasters that have happened in history, whether it's been socialism or fascism and so forth, they all have at their heart the delusion that somehow people can make this world perfect.
5: Right.
4: And, you know, I think it's such an important lesson to think, well, this world is what it is. It's fallen. It's a place of pilgrimage. That's not to say we shouldn't do our best to make it, as good as we can. But at the same time, you know, this inner detachment is so important. And I think a lot of the world's problems would actually be solved if people set their heart less on the problems of this world.
5: I am in agreement with you. In the United States, at least, when people decide to show they are thirsting for justice by burning down buildings and robbing their neighbors' stores, they chant, "No justice, no peace." And I said, well, then there's going to be no peace, because justice in this life is always imperfect, because we live in a finite and fallen world. And any reference to justice or peace without reference to the sovereignty of Christ the King is always a fool's errand, always an occasion for disappointment. And I think if we had our grasp on this world a little bit more lightly, we might be available to receive the wisdom, the perennial wisdom that Kempis is pointing us to. Friends, when we come back, we're going to continue our conversation with Benedictine Father Robert Nixon, monk of the Abbey of the Most Holy Trinity in Western Australia. We're talking about a new, very handsome edition of the spiritual classic, The Imitation of Christ by Thomas A. Kempis. We're going to link to that and Father's commentary. Remember, our rallying cry here is Christus Mundum, Mundus Christo, bringing Christ to the world and the world to Christ. We do it because our Lord says so, for the greater glory of God, the love of our neighbor, and the salvation of our own soul. 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Back in 2 minutes. Stay with us. We'll be right back.

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3: In the name of the Father, and of the Son, and of the Holy Spirit. Amen. Let us pray. Almighty, eternal God, you who in the abundance of your love always grant more than your humble petitioners deserve, and even more than they desire, pour forth your mercy upon us that you may forgive whatever our conscience dreads, and give in addition what our prayer does not venture to ask. Through Jesus Christ, thy Son, our Lord, who liveth and reigneth with thee in the unity of the Holy Spirit, God, world without end. Amen. In the name of the Father, and of the Son, and of the Holy Spirit. Amen.
4: Is abortion really safe? We don't know. Despite the seriousness of abortion as a medical intervention, New York fails to require the Department of Health or any state agency to specifically track abortion complications, leaving New York without a transparent system to monitor outcomes. 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Responsible healthcare does not lack oversight of health risks, nor does it intentionally destroy human lives. Abortion is not healthcare. Learn more at fclny.org.
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7: Praise be Jesus Christ. This is Father Robert McTague of the Society of Jesus, your daily host for the Catholic Current, where we bring Christ to the world and the world to Christ. 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My returning guest today is Benedictine Father Robert Nixon. He's a monk of the Abbey of the Most Holy Trinity in Western Australia. We're talking about a very handsome edition of the spiritual classic, The Imitation of Christ, by Thomas A. Kempis. Produced now by Tan Books. We're going to make links to that book and to Father's commentary available. Father, he starts the book talking about an interior conversation, and he talks about making room for Christ and learning how to dwell with Christ crucified. I want to add my own gloss on that and get your thoughts on it. You know, when I was teaching undergraduates, every spring semester, all the 19-year-olds were absolutely convinced that they had discovered and invented romantic love, and that, you know, all the young men were convinced that life, the universe, and everything owed them a girlfriend, and all the young ladies were convinced that the cosmos owed them a boyfriend. And I said, this can only end badly, because you're approaching each other from craving. You have to give Christ our Lord every opportunity to be the first satisfaction of your heart, and so then you can meet someone from the stance of overflowing rather than craving. I might as well have asked the dog to do algebra. People didn't understand me, but isn't this analogous to what Kempis is pointing to, that whatever it is that we're looking for, we're not going to find it unless Christ comes first?
8: Absolutely. So every human heart has within it this infinite longing, this capacity and this desire to receive the highest good. But very often we're deceived into thinking we're going to find the highest good in something in this world, whether it's in riches or success, or, as you mentioned quite rightly, Father McTague, at the beginning, in romantic love. And I mean, of course, I don't want to play down the importance of romantic love in human life, but it is never going to be the source of our perfect happiness and fulfillment. And so people find themselves searching after things aspiring after things which are basically illusions, and then when they obtain them, they find themselves profoundly disappointed. So to recognize, I think, the first thing is that our true love is for this highest good, for God himself. And God himself is revealed perfectly in the person of Jesus Christ. He is made flesh in Jesus Christ. So that if we place our love, our hope, our desire for happiness in Christ himself and in nothing else, then we position ourselves to live well in this world. Everything else will then kind of fall into place if we have our loves in the right order. Our first love being God, and then everything else loved in relation to God.
7: You know, my spiritual father, St. Ignatius Loyola, said that the hallmark of spiritual maturity is that when a soul is no longer able to love a creature in its own right, but only in reference to its creator and Lord. So again, my gloss is to be able to stand before a person and say, because of who God is and because of who you are to God, I choose to love and serve you. And that is the proper order. And also be clear, whenever we invoke Christ, we're speaking about him crucified. It seems in a lot of our current spiritual language today, Christ seems to be without wounds. Why is that?
8: Yes, I think there is a hesitancy to accept the great mystery, not only that God was made flesh and dwelt among us, but also that he suffered and that he died for the sake of our salvation. And I think, you know, people, the resistance to that type of thinking, it's almost a return to a form of paganism in which we see God only as triumphant, as this figure like Odin or Zeus, rather than seeing him as Christ Jesus, this loving human being, very strong, omnipotent, in fact, but prepared to undergo all the pains of love and to be obedient unto death, which is actually true heroism, which is true strength.
7: Friends, we're speaking today with Benedictine Father Robert Nixon, a monk of the Abbey of the Most Holy Trinity in Western Australia. We're talking about the spiritual classic by Thomas A. Kempis called The Imitation of Christ, and in particular, an extraordinarily handsome leather-bound volume now available through Tan Books. It seems to me that we're going to imitate Christ, not just admire him from afar. We have to be willing to live as he lived, and in some way, to die as he died. And this, he raises a stinging question. He said, if thou wilt suffer no opposition, how wilt that be a friend of Christ? Can you comment on that, please?
8: Indeed. So, you know, an essential aspect of love, of genuine love, is imitation. And we can't say that we really love Christ if we don't want to be anything like him. And we think about what Christ suffered, what he underwent, for the sake of truth, for the sake of love. And we should be prepared also to undergo a little pain and suffering. And if we think about our own pains and sufferings in this life, and they can be very great, but think about them in comparison to what Jesus, the Lord of the universe, underwent for the sake of us, and they instantly seem bearable, so that we're united with him in his pain and suffering and death, and thereby united with him in his glory and resurrection and immortality. And Father McKay, we can't have one without the other. So we embrace both as part of our call.
7: I want to read to you a paragraph. This is from chapter 30 of book 3. It's called Of Asking the Divine Assistance and of Confidence of Recovering Grace. And Christ says to the disciple, come to me when it is not well with thee. This is that which most of all hinders heavenly comfort, that thou art slow in turning thyself to prayer. For before thou earnestly prayest to me, thou seekest in the meantime many comforts and delights thyself in outward things. I want to pause for a moment as a spiritual director myself and as a confessor. People seem to have this idea that they have an absolute right to protection against pain and an absolute right to adequate compensation for any inconvenience or pain. And when painful things happen in life, as they inevitably do, they look for the most immediate shortcut, which is very often something sinful, rather than turning to prayer to our Lord first. Would you comment on that, please?
8: Yeah. Absolutely. So, yes, there is this aversion to any kind of pain or suffering, and the expectation that people can find an instant solution to it or some gratification which solves that problem. And, you know, I think we need to think about this life as an athlete thinks about their training. You know, you have to do what is hard and painful and difficult and so forth to get the results, to arrive at where you're destined to be. And to take that on when we undergo, you know, the various trials of life. You know, to think about life as a little bit like working out in a gym. You know, there's no pain, no gain. And it's a process of purification, of strengthening and so forth. And most importantly, of self-discipline and detachment. And that's what, you know, the experience of pain and suffering in this world teaches us. Every time we experience pain in this world, it's a sign and a symptom of some misplaced attachment, of some weakness. And we should accept it as a diagnostic, something that, a sign of something that we need to work on.
7: And I want to add to that, that when we turn to Christ as a last resort. Well, I've tried everything else. I might as well try this now. I'll read to you, I'll continue that meditation. Our Lord says, "And hence it comes to pass that all things avail thee little, till thou take notice that I am he that delivers those that trust in me. Nor is there out of me any powerful help or profitable counsel or lasting remedy." What is it about fallen human nature that we're inclined to turn to Christ last rather than first? We've got about 3 minutes left here.
8: Exactly. And if you think about it, if we were asking a friend for help or something, we said, I've tried everyone else, so as a last resort, I'm asking you, that would actually be a kind of insult, wouldn't it? So we shouldn't turn to God as our last resort. We should turn to God immediately, and we should ask him either for help, or if it's better for him not to give us help, the strength and the patience to gain whatever we need. And we should thank him in every single circumstance. So we shouldn't have him just as when we're in desperate, when we've lost all hope. We should turn to him first as the source of our hope. Then everything else will put itself in order.
7: Right. I think too that there's the story of, you know, Peter getting out of the boat and he's got his eyes on our Lord and he's walking on the water. But as soon as he attends to the storm primarily, rather than to our Lord, he begins to sink. Peter had not yet had the habit of approaching our Lord with an undivided heart. Is it fair to say that one of the lessons of a Kempis is that if we have the habit of approaching Christ with an undivided heart, that we cannot be shaken by the storms of life?
8: Indeed. The storms then will not exist for us. They'll be as nothing if God is our all in all. And it's part of our fallen condition to have this divided heart, to seek for the things we can touch and see and feel. But, you know, our mind, our will, our faith needs to be directed always to Christ, to God, our Savior.
7: Well, you know, I think there is a very important lesson to be learned here. You know, when our Lord comes to the boat in distress, the disciples really aren't expecting him, number one, and number two, aren't yet so familiar with him that they recognize him. So it takes time to know that Christ is faithful. It takes time to come to expect that he will arrive in the midst of the storm, because that's what he does. That's his nature. That's the nature of the incarnation. And it takes time to get to know, to hear his voice and become familiar with it. And I think one of the tragedies of our manic, fast-paced age is we run around and we run around and we run around and we don't listen for the voice of the shepherd. I'll have all my Carmelite friends stand up and cheer when I say we're not listening listening for the still small voice that whispers out of the storm. And one of the benefits of a book like Akempis's The Imitation of Christ is it pushes against that negative inclination. Friends, we come back and continue our conversation with Benedictine Father Robert Nixon. We're talking about the classic spiritual work by Thomas A. Kempis called The Imitation of Christ. After the broadcast today, go to stationofthecross.com, get our resources list, download our audio as podcast. 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We need to attract the attention of the listeners so that these conversations get the attention they deserve. Take these conversations to your family and friend, and together we'll take them around the world. We can do it with you. We cannot do it without you. Let's do this good work together. Back in just 2 minutes. Stay with us.

0: The Station of the Cross Catholic Media Network presents Saints and Seasons. On August 10th, we celebrate the feast of St. Lawrence, deacon and martyr. Lawrence was a Spaniard and a protege of the future Pope St. Sixtus II. Pope Sixtus made Lawrence his archdeacon and placed him in charge of the church's treasury. In the year of our Lord 258, the emperor had Sixtus and other clergy arrested and condemned to death. As Sixtus was led to his martyrdom, Lawrence wept that he was not to die alongside his holy father. Sixtus reassured his deacon that he would follow the Pope in martyrdom 3 days hence, and urged Lawrence to distribute the church's treasures amongst the poor so that they would not be seized by the authorities. When the prefect of Rome demanded Lawrence turn over the treasury, Lawrence arrived with a great crowd of the city's poor, declaring, "Here are the riches of the church." The furious prefect ordered Lawrence bound and thrown onto a great gridiron over a slow fire. After suffering this torture for some time, the holy deacon serenely told his executioners, "You may turn me over, for I am done on this side." Lawrence died praying for the conversion of Rome, and ever since he has been a great patron of that city and of all deacons. It has been said that because he had a sense of humor, Lawrence is a patron of comedians, and because the church has a sense of humor, Lawrence is also a patron of cooks. Also honored on this day are St. Deusdedit the Cobbler, St. Blaine, St. Gerontius, and many other martyrs, confessors, and holy virgins. For more about the saints and seasons of the Catholic Church, visit thestationofthecross.com/saints-and-seasons.
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4: Praise be Jesus Christ. 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My returning guest today is Benedictine Father Robert Nixon. He's a monk of the Abbey of the Most Holy Trinity in Western Australia. We're talking about the spiritual classic by Thomas A. Kempis called The Imitation of Christ, in particular, a very handsome deluxe edition of this book from Tan Books. Father, I want to talk about the Blessed Sacrament and the emphasis that A. Kempis points insist on for the great reverence with which the Eucharist of Christ is to be received. And I say this with no small measure of pain because of recent reports and photographs from World Youth Day recently concluded that I will simply say I found to be very much disedifying, and I'll just leave that alone. But I'm going to just read a paragraph or two and ask for your thoughts on this. This is from the fourth part of the book on the Eucharist, and this is from chapter one with how great reverence Christ is to be received. Let me read to you from paragraph 11. A. Kempis writes this, "Oh, the wonderful and hidden grace of this sacrament, which only the faithful of Christ know, but unbelievers and such as are slaves to sin cannot experience. In the sacrament is conferred spiritual grace, lost virtue is repaired in the soul, and beauty disfigured by sin returns again. And so great sometimes is this grace that from the abundance of the devotion that is bestowed, not only the mind but the frail body also feels a great increase of strength." Can you offer your comment, please?
5: Yes. So, you know, the great power of the sacrament of the Eucharist is something which we can sometimes overlook in our familiarity or cease to experience. And this is why we need to approach it with such devout reverence and such faith. And you know, as he mentions, it imbues to us this spiritual healing and grace. And you know, when we're properly attuned, when we're properly devout, it's something which we can't fail to notice entering into us, the very substance, the essence of the divinity himself, and it unites us to Christ in a mystical sense. So, you know, this is so important. It's not just a recreation of a Last Supper or a symbol of fraternity or whatever. It is actually receiving the true body and blood of our Lord Jesus Christ. And, you know, we need to do that with the utmost reverence. If we can't do it with that reverence, then, you know, it's better to wait until it's there.
6: Well, you know, I caused a stir a few months ago in Homiletic and Pastoral Review. I wrote an essay called What Many Priests No Longer Believe. And this is on the basis of conversations with very many priests in the English-speaking world. And the consensus I got from them was that many priests no longer believe that their congregations have the faith. And they say that because of the way that people conduct themselves at Mass. A priest of my close acquaintance just this week interrupted a Mass to say, oh, what a jaunty little tune that is, because someone's phone was ringing and would not be silenced. I can't imagine a campus surviving an indignity like that. I would say this, that reverence for the Eucharist is an expression of gratitude of who our Savior is and what he saved us from and at what cost. And if we only play at being sinners, then we can only play at being saved. And reverence is just an inconvenience on the way to getting it all done. What are your thoughts on that?
5: Yeah, absolutely. So we should take reception of the Blessed Sacrament very seriously, because if we receive it worthily and with faith and devotion for our healing. But if we receive it unworthily, it's for our condemnation. And one of the things which Saint Thomas A Kempis talks about is frequent reception of the Eucharist. But when they said frequent reception of the Eucharist in the late Middle Ages and in the early Renaissance, they were talking about, you know, maybe once a month, maybe once a week, but it was always after careful preparation. And I think this is something which people take so lightly. They treat it as if it's just, you know, oh, well, I'm here at Mass, so, you know, everyone's lining up, so I'll just jump into the line with them, without preparing themselves in their heart. But we should actually be filled with a kind of awe and also with an almost fear before we accept the body and blood of Christ. We should, if we don't actually go to confession beforehand, we should at least make an act of repentance and examination of conscience, and we should really prepare ourselves, recognizing our unworthiness, and then afterwards taking proper time in prayer and meditation to contemplate the great grace which we've received. And this is to benefit most fruitfully from the sacrament. Not just to go up and you know, as if it's just a matter of course, as if something you do because you happen to be there.
6: Right. No, there is something rather inevitable about it all. I know some listeners have objected when I refer to people treating the Eucharist as a liturgical participation trophy. I stand by that because of the absolute incomprehension with which they receive. When I tell someone, not one hand, two, and they put out their hands side by side, and I say, no, the two hands together, and then so rather than 8 inches apart, they put them with their pinkies touching, and I say, no, one on top of another. So because even if one read and believed at face value the legislation of the 1970s, that kind of thoughtless behavior was not called for or anticipated. So I think people have been on spiritual autopilot for a very long time. Friends, I'm in conversation with Benedictine Father Robert Nixon. He is a monk of the Abbey of the Most Holy Trinity in Western Australia, and we're talking about a new edition of the spiritual classic, The Imitation of Christ by Thomas A Kempis. Father, I want to read another paragraph and get your comment on it from A Kempis. Kempis writes this, "Yet it is much to be lamented and pitied that we should be so lukewarm and negligent as not to be drawn with greater affection to the receiving of Christ, and whom consists all the hope and merit of those that shall be saved. For he is our sanctification and our redemption. He is our comfort and pilgrimage and the eternal beatitude of the saints. It is therefore much to be lamented that many esteem so lightly the saving mystery which rejoices heaven and preserves the whole world. And he concludes with this line, "Oh, the blindness and hardness of heart of man that doth not more highly prize so unspeakable a gift, and from daily use falls into a disregard of it." Can you comment on that, please?
5: Yes, very much. What he's talking here is about this over-familiarity with the Blessed Sacrament, this hardness of heart which makes us insensate to what it truly is. It really is the body and blood of our Lord Jesus Christ. Though it has the appearance of bread and wine, its essence is that body and blood. So that we need to give an example of Saint Ignatius Loyola. He would break out in tears when he was celebrating the Mass.
6: Yes.
5: And this is a common experience amongst the saints, to be filled with this great reverence, this unspeakable awe. And I think we should each try to cultivate that. And we can cultivate it by contemplating Christ, contemplating his passion, as before we receive and as we receive.
6: Right. I think, again, that casualness is just so shocking. And I don't understand why my brother priests tolerate that. So I want to jump ahead a little bit. He writes something about the dignity of the sacrament and the priestly state. And please indulge me. I just want to read this paragraph because it's sublime. Akempis says, "A priest clad in his sacred vestments is Christ's vice regent to pray to God for himself and for all the people in a suppliant and humble manner. He has before him and behind him the sign of the cross of the Lord that he may always remember the passion of Christ. He bears the cross before him in his vestment that he may diligently behold the footsteps of Christ and fervently endeavor to follow them." I could go on for an hour. Would you offer your comments just on what I've read, please?
5: This reverence in the celebration of the sacrament is so important. And I believe this is why so many young people are drawn to the traditional form of the Mass, because not simply because it's said in Latin, but because the way it's said is with great reverence. And that often is lacking in our modern liturgical practice. And I think there was a certain generation of priests who were almost deliberately cultivating that lack of reverence for whatever reason. But you know, upon reflection, it was a grave mistake, and still lives on to this day, and is a grave mistake, that the priest should be aware of the important office which he's fulfilled, as you mentioned, as being like the altar Christus, as acting in the place of Christ, and not to take it as light. So I think that I'm not saying that priests should be, you know, deadly serious all the time and so forth, but certainly in the celebration of this sacrament, there should be the greatest reverence and seriousness.
6: You know, I just want to go, the last sentence of this paragraph, if you believe this, how could you not want this? He writes, "When a priest celebrates Mass, he honors God, he rejoices the angels, he edifies the church, he helps the living, he obtains rest for the dead, and makes himself partaker of all that is good." If you really understand that and believe it, how could you not want that? We got about 2 minutes left in this segment. Can I get you to comment on it?
5: Yes. So the priest in the celebration of the Mass is making this offering to the honor and glory of God on behalf of the people. And, you know, when we're aware of what actually is happening in the sacrament of the Eucharist, that it's actually participating in the saving death of Christ, that one supreme sacrifice, and that we're all called to share in that. You know, it's not about entertaining the people. It's not even about instructing the people, but rather it is about making this sacrifice on behalf of the people to the glory of God for the salvation of human souls. And this is truly awe-inspiring. We should approach it with the deepest reverence, with the deepest awe, with holy fear. And in doing so, we make it fruitful for all who are participating.
6: See, I think that that is so important that we become aware of the truly awesome and terrible work of priesthood, to be configured to Christ in such a way that Christ, the faithful priest, can be present in a particular time and place and make his priestly work, his sanctifying, ordering, sacrificial work, available to his beloved people. And the prospect of being that kind of fruitful instruments in the hands of the Lord Almighty, that is worth sacrificing one's life for. That is worth putting aside all worldly riches and honors and blandishments so that you can be that vessel, you can be that Christ bearer, you can be that chalice. And I think if young men heard priests talk about that more often, they might aspire to say, yes, I'd rather live and die for that than for anything else. Friends, when we come back, we're going to continue our conversation with Benedictine Father Robert Nixon. He's a monk of the Abbey, Most Holy Trinity in Western Australia. We're talking about the spiritual classic, The Imitation of Christ by Thomas A. Kempis. 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Follow what we're following by following us on Gab. That's GAB.com. The channel is The Catholic Current. Want to give you a heads up, next Friday we're celebrating 5 years with me at the helm of the Catholic Current. We'd like to know what the Catholic Current has meant to you these past 5 years. 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Back in 2 minutes. 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

It's a scientific fact that every human life begins at fertilization. Justice demands that every human being be recognized as a person, and because the 14th Amendment guarantees

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1: Are you longing to step away from the busyness of everyday life and spend time with the Lord? 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Nestled in the woods of Pennsylvania, the St. Thomas More House of Prayer is a Catholic retreat center in the Diocese of Erie, a place set apart for prayer, silence, and spiritual renewal. 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
4: Praise be Jesus Christ. This is Father Robert McTague of the Society of Jesus, your daily host for the Catholic Current, where we bring Christ to the world and the world to Christ. 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My returning guest today is Benedictine Father Robert Nixon. He's a monk of the Abbey Most Holy Trinity in Western Australia. We're talking about the spiritual classic, The Imitation of Christ by Thomas a Kempis. Father, I think back to my student days when I was studying theology in London, and I went to a museum for the centenary celebration of one of my favorite artists. And I enjoyed that time there. And then I went back with a friend who was an art historian, and it was like seeing it all for the first time. There's no substitute for having a knowledgeable, sympathetic companion for a great work. That's true of literature as well. You have commentaries available on this book. Can you tell them about us, please?
5: Yeah, so the commentaries, it's part of the 10 commentary series of podcasts. And the idea of these is to analyze, to break down each of the chapters or sections and to look at what Thomas a Kempis is saying, because sometimes, he was writing some centuries ago. Sometimes the way he expresses things can be a bit difficult for a contemporary reader. It's not overly difficult, but sometimes clarification is helpful. And also to think about how we can apply these things to our modern life situation, to the kind of situations which people encounter in today's world. And that's the idea of these commentaries. And in a way, the commentaries are actually designed to make the reading experience slower and more immersive. So you don't just, each of the chapters of this book is quite short. You can read a chapter, if you just read it straight through, in like 5 minutes. But the idea of having the commentaries is that it allows for meditation, for contemplation, for asking the question, how does this apply to me, for self-reflection. And this is so important, Father McTague.
4: Well, in my student days, I rushed through a lot of great books, and it's been my great fortune, at least imperfectly, to come back and reread books with more mature eyes over time. I think that trying to read a Kempis in one sitting, well, physically it might be possible. I think emotionally it would be unbearable because it's so rich. I mean, the language is simple. This is not like reading Karl Rahner or Immanuel Kant, but it's so rich and so challenging and so contrary to the cult of self-esteem that has been trying to invade the church through most of my lifetime. Can we talk about how to read it slowly and how to read it repeatedly?
5: Yes. So what I would recommend for a person who is approaching this book for the first time is to read one chapter a day. And, I think it's good to read that chapter early in the day and also towards the end of the day. And if they have the opportunity to listen to these 10 podcasts,

0: this commentary series, it will really break it down for them. And throughout the day, to think over different parts of the chapter. And the chapter itself might only be, you know, a couple of thousand words. But out of that chapter will stand out phrases and sentences and ideas. And often it's the ideas which seem most troubling or most challenging, which are really speaking most deeply to our hearts.
1: Right. You know, if I were directing a retreat based on this, I think the passages that people were inclined to resist would be the ones I would lean into, because that's where those places, to use the Jesuit term, you know, being stretched for greater glory. I mean, those things that we're trying to hide behind our back from God is where we need to give our attention. Is that right?
0: Yeah. So it's the parts which, you know, which are a little bit uncomfortable, which hurt, which challenge. These are all the signs that they're things which need to be addressed. I mean, it's like when you go to a doctor, the doctor, focuses on the parts where you're not so comfortable. And the same with the spiritual life. And one of the things about Thomas A. Kempis was he was a great copier of books. And a book he loved, he would copy by hand. Now, I'm not saying that people should do this themselves, but if you can think about make reading to do it no faster than you would copy it out by hand, because it really involves thinking seriously about what you're taking in.
1: Well, you know, I have done that myself with passages of Scripture and passages from the fathers and doctors of the Church. And there is something slow and deliberate, and I might say even contemplative, about writing something out in your own hand and making it your own. It sinks in more. I'm sure you've heard that a lot of younger people, they have an acronym TLDR, too long, didn't read. Now, that breaks my heart, because I'm a lifelong reader. We have got about 3 minutes left. Why is this book worth the effort? This is not a children's book. This is adult fare. This is not milk. This is meat. Why is it worth the effort?
0: The Imitation of Christ is one of the great classics. It's ranked after the Bible as the second most influential spiritual writing in our European Christian tradition. And for this reason, every Catholic should have read it at least once. Not to have read it is a glaring omission. It's an enormous lacuna in a person's spiritual formation. So I recommend for a person who hasn't read it to read it, and to read it very deeply and seriously. And for a person who has read it in the past, maybe in the distant past, to revisit it, to refamiliarize themselves with it. It is such a wonderful tool. It will it's a book which will change a person's life forever.
1: As I read through some of these more challenging passages, it's either Christ crucified or it's something else, and that something else ultimately will fail us. Is that a fair assessment of what A. Kempis is trying to communicate?
0: Yes, he gives us a philosophy of life and a spirituality which is very different to what people have typically encountered in the modern world. And this philosophy, this spiritual approach, is one which is focused on Christ as our Lord and Savior. It's focused on a strong detachment from this world, of a kind of humility, a profound humility, which is nothing to do with low self-esteem, but on the contrary is born of courage and strength and true groundedness. And it gives us exactly what we need to face the challenges of this modern life and to come through as victors, to rejoice in the eternal glory of the resurrection.
1: And I want to make clear that humility doesn't mean discounting our gifts. It's not having Luciano Pavarotti say he's a poor singer. That would just be an unconvincing lie. Humility is rooted in telling the truth. The truth is God is holy and we are not. And the truth is that we must be holy and we can't become holy on our own. So God Almighty sends us his Christ to help us to do what absolutely must be done with eternal consequences. And it's something that we cannot do on our own, but it is something that we can do in cooperation with God's grace. Thomas A. Kempis knew that, and he wrote that out of a life of very, very fruitful prayer and a very, very grateful wisdom. And that's why I urge people to avail yourself of this classic, and in particular, Father Marx's commentary. Father Robert Nixon of Abbey of the Most Holy Trinity, God bless your good work. Thank you for an edifying conversation. I look forward to next time.
0: Thank you, Father McTague. God bless you, and God bless all your listeners.
1: I'm Jesuit Father Robert McTague, your host every day of the Catholic Current. Join us tomorrow for another lively episode with a fascinating guest. 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Together we'll take it to the whole world. Through the intercession of Our Lady of Mount Carmel, may mighty God bless you, Father, Son, and Holy Spirit. Go in peace, and please do pray for me, for I am a sinner.

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1: It's currently 81 degrees with a few clouds. The heat index 83 degrees. The wind is from the west at 11 miles per hour. The forecast for this evening, scattered clouds with a light breeze with a slight chance of thunderstorms. Temperature 73 degrees. Overnight, a few clouds and somewhat breezy with scattered showers. Temperature 68. That's the weather brought to you by iCatholicMobile.com.
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3: 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I never, ever thought that I would find freedom in a laid-down, surrendered life to Christ.
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The angel of the Lord declared unto Mary, Hail Mary, full of grace, the Lord is with thee. Blessed art thou among women, and blessed is the fruit of thy womb, Jesus. Behold the handmaid of the Lord. Hail Mary, full of grace, the Lord is with thee. Blessed art thou among women, and blessed is the fruit of thy womb, Jesus. Word was made flesh. Hail Mary, full of grace, the Lord is with thee. Blessed art thou among women, and blessed is the fruit of thy womb, Jesus. Pray for us, Holy Mother of God.

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2: In nomine Patris et Filii et Spiritus Sancti. Amen. We have a second classed feast today, that of St. Lawrence, very early saint venerated in the church, a very great saint considered, because he even has a vigil. Yesterday was Sunday, but otherwise we would have celebrated yesterday the vigil of St. Lawrence. Certain feast days were considered so important that one day wasn't enough. There needed to be a day of anticipation preparing for it. And so this Feast of St. Lawrence was one such. Now he was, Lawrence was born in now what we call Spain, sometime in the year 225. Then it was called Tarsus, is what was its name. And so 225, and he encountered there the future Pope Sixtus II, who actually his feast day was four days ago, on August 7th. So I guess it would be 3 days ago. Now, Sixtus II was of Greek origin and a renowned teacher. And so he went to Spain, he met St. Lawrence, and eventually they both left for Rome. So then when Sixtus became pope in the year 257, he ordained Lawrence as archdeacon. He was still young at the time, but was very capable and very trusted. And the position of archdeacon in Rome at that time meant you had custody of the treasury for distribution to the poor. Now, if you recall, in the Acts of the Apostles, that's what deacons were originally supposed to do. The deacons, the apostles themselves, were ministering to the widows, were giving to the poor, and they said, you know, this is not good. We need to be evangelizing. We need to be preaching. Let us ordain men deacons to take care of these matters of giving to the poor. And so that was the original function of the deacons, and so that is what St. Lawrence what he was entrusted with, archdeacon of Rome, taking care of the treasury, the riches of the church. Now, at the beginning of August in the year 258, just 1 year later, the Emperor Valerian issued an edict that all bishops, priests, and deacons should immediately be put to death. Rather direct order. And so Pope Sixtus II was arrested on 6 August in 258, along with all seven deacons, including St. Lawrence, while celebrating the liturgy. And they were immediately led to execution. St. Lawrence, however, being the archdeacon in charge of the treasury, the Romans held him back and wanted to gain from him the riches of the church. So Pope Sixtus and the other six deacons were led off to execution. Now, St. Lawrence, you know, what might be going through St. Lawrence's mind, right? What would somebody be thinking whose life was spared while all their companions are going off to martyrdom? St. Lawrence followed St. Sixtus on his way to martyrdom, weeping, and said, "Father, where are you going without your son? Wherein have I displeased you?" He earnestly desired martyrdom. And the holy pope, at the sight of his grief, was moved with compassion and said, "I do not leave you, my son, but a greater trial and a more glorious victory are reserved for you who are in the vigor of youth. You shall follow me in 3 days." And then he charged St. Lawrence with distributing among the poor the remaining treasures of the church, lest they would be seized by the Roman authorities and used for impious purposes. And the funds of the church at that time were considerable. For besides providing for all the ministers of the church, the church supported 1,500 poor persons, many widows, many virgins, and as well they would also send large alms into distant countries. So quite a bit of wealth. And the prefect of Rome at that time commanded St. Lawrence to be brought before him. And the only, you know, survivor of this group. And he said to St. Lawrence, "I am told that according to your doctrine, you must render to Caesar the things that are Caesar's and to God the things that are God's. Well, since your God brought no money with him into the world, but only words, give us your money and be rich in words." Thus the impious Roman prefect. Now, St. Lawrence peacefully replied, the church indeed is rich, nor has the emperor any treasure equal to what it possesses. And I will show you its greatest treasures, but allow me a little time to set everything in order. And so the prefect, thinking his greed was about to be satisfied, granted him these 3 days, during which Lawrence went all over the city and sought out the poor, the blind, the lame, the orphans, the widows, and he asked them in 3 days to appear before the church. This being done, after 3 days, Lawrence went to the prefect and invited him to come and see the treasure of the church. So the prefect hastily went to the church and there was astonished to see so many poor wretches, and quite disappointed and quite angry. "And what are you displeased?" St. Lawrence said. "The gold which you so eagerly desire is a vile metal and serves to incite men to all manner of crimes. The light of heaven is the true gold which these poor persons enjoy. Their bodily weakness and sufferings serve only to increase their patience to their highest advantage. Vice and passion are the real diseases of this world. Behold, in these poor are the church's crown. Make use of it, then, for the advantage of Rome, of the emperor, and of yourself." Thus did St. Lawrence exhort the prefect to redeem his sins. The prefect, for his part, was furious and cried out in a transport of rage, "Do you thus mock me? Is it thus that Roman power is insulted? I know that you desire to die. This is your vanity. But you shall not die immediately as you imagine. I will prolong your torture that your death may be the more bitter as it shall be slower. You shall die by inches." And then the prefect caused a gridiron to be made ready, under which he placed hot coals almost extinguished, so that the martyr might be slowly burnt. And here we have the setting for the great St. Lawrence and his agonizing martyrdom. He was stripped and extended over the gridiron and bound with chains upon it over a very slow fire, which slowly broiled his flesh little by little until at last it pierced to his very bowels. An agonizing death. However, his face appeared to those gathered around him to be surrounded with an extraordinary, brilliant light, and his body, rather than exuding the horrible stench of charred flesh, gave rather a sweet and agreeable smell. However, this is visible only to those fellow Catholics, those Christian believers there. The unbelievers neither saw the light nor perceived the smell. And we have accounts of this martyrdom from St. Augustine, who wrote and says that the martyr felt not the torments of the persecutors, so great was his desire of possessing Christ. St. Ambrose writes that while his body broiled in material flames, the fire of divine love burned greater within his breast. And such is the tranquility and peace of mind that St. Lawrence, while on this gridiron, and just captured with the love of God, uttered those famous words, "Turn me over, I'm done on this side," as he's sitting there broiling. These words actually did nothing but... The prefect was unmoved. He had him turned over, said, "Fine, turn him over." And then as St. Lawrence continued to roast, he said, "I am well done. You may eat." And then he expired. For these words, St. Lawrence is the patron saint of cooks, chefs, and comedians. So we see that even in the midst of death, this is the proof of the martyrdom, is that they not only endured martyrdom, but they did so cheerfully, they did so with charity, they did so with good humor, because they saw what was on the other side. They perceived very clearly that this life is, everybody's going to depart this life. Everybody will die. And whether it's sooner or later, after 1,000 years, it doesn't matter. Whether you lived, when you died when you were 30, or you died when you were 130, 1,000, 2,000 years later, that's short. That's a very, very short amount of time, and the saints knew this. And this is the difference between the martyrs in the church and the martyrs in the world. You know, you have people, pagans, whatever it may be, willing to die for their cause, but their deaths are very, very different. They die with anger. They die cursing others. They die with all kinds of vile insults. Nobody has these kinds of deaths save for the Catholic Church. And this is the proof that it is a supernatural virtue given to those saints, proving that what they say is true. And further, the proof doesn't stop there. It continues afterwards. So several of the members present at his death, some of them, among them the senators, were so powerfully moved by this spectacle that they became Christians on the spot. And a Roman poet, Prudentius, would say that the death of St. Lawrence was the death of idolatry in Rome, which from that time began sensibly to decline. St. Augustine assures us that through the intercession of St. Lawrence, God wrought in Rome an incredible number of miracles. And it would be but not even 100 years later, Rome would be entirely converted, and it would have the Council of Nicaea and Constantine's victory and so on. And as I mentioned, this was due to the great faith of the martyrs, and it was a faith that brought courage. It was a faith that brought clarity. It was a faith that brought certainty. And this is where we find that our faith is weak, in that if we lack those follow-ons of faith, our faith is weak, we're going to lack courage. If our faith is weak, we're going to lack conviction, right? If our faith is weak, we're going to lack perseverance. Because as you know, poor St. Peter, when he was on the waves and he started to sink, you know, he had the courage. St. Peter went out there, but he started to look at the world around him. And that's when he started to sink. And our Lord raised him up and said to the apostles, "Ye of little faith, why did you fear?" And so the two are always connected. And we see it in these martyrs, is the proof of their great faith was that great courage. And you know, very often it would be good for us to consider, what really is the effect of my lack of faith? I hear people will say like, I lack faith, or I don't trust God. And that's true. But what's the effect of it? What are you afraid of? What do you not trust God in? Or, how are you doubting his goodness? Or, well, I just don't know that God is going to, look out for me, to take care of me. Which means what? You know, in all these different circumstances. Well, money's really tight and I could lose my job, and I'm just not sure that God will, intervene and help me keep my job. Okay, well, good. You should not trust that, because that may not be God's will. You might lose your job. You have to move. You might lose your house. That could be God's will. So your trust is not that you don't trust the goodness of God. You don't trust that God's going to do what you want. And he gives no promise for that. I'm not sure that God will, do this or do that. That is almost always the case, is that very often people say that they're suffering, they're greatly suffering, and like, where's God? I prayed and prayed, and God doesn't seem to be answering my prayers. It's because God doesn't have to. You might be asking the wrong thing. Generally, what people are afraid of is when they're losing faith, losing courage, like, why doesn't God do something? Because you're supposed to do it. You're afraid God is going to ask you to suffer more than you want to suffer. That's what you're afraid of. I don't want God to ask this suffering of me. I don't want this suffering to be God's plan for my life. Maybe it is. And maybe even it's the consequences of our own actions. Very often, people suffer the consequences of their own actions. That's why they're suffering. And God is not going to take that away, because they need to learn from that. That wasn't the case with Lawrence here, but we'll never get to that point. We'll never get to the point of St. Lawrence if we can't even accept that the suffering I'm enduring right now is my own fault. That's step number one. Step number two is being generous and saying, okay, now let me suffer not for my faults, but for other people's faults. That's number two, and we should all be striving to get there. So that is a great lesson. That's the grace building on nature. What's his name? Butler, in Right in the Lives of the Saints, he talks about this. He talks about false sanctity, and Dom Lorenzo Scupoli also in spiritual combat. He says that people mistake their imagination for reality. And he's like, okay, when suffering really comes, that's when you prove it. Otherwise, all of your imagined virtues, they're not real until they're proven by adversity. That's the reason for suffering. Butler says this, if we are dejected or impatient under troubles, indulge murmurs or complaints, or call ourselves unhappy in our sufferings, it is evident that inordinate self-love reigns in our hearts, and that we seek our own inclinations more than the will of God. The state of suffering is the true test of our love, by which we may judge whether in duties that are agreeable to our nature, we love the will of God, or we only do them in our own will. If we detect self-love in our sufferings, all the rest of our lives is to be suspected of the same disorder. If we love God and feel great and wonderful and things are great and wonderful, we don't know if we love God. Because it could just be that I feel happy because things are great. It's in that suffering that is the test. So that's going to begin by expanding our mind and really thinking about what do I think the will of God might entail? What could it entail? Look at these saints. That's what it could entail. Us getting roasted over a gridiron till our guts spill out. Saint Symphorosa, Saint Felicitas, they each had seven sons. And did God spare their sons? No, they all died. These mothers didn't pray, oh God, please keep my family safe. They said, God, please keep my family safe from heresy, from apostasy. Please do not let my sons die in spirit. Rather they die in body than in spirit. That's what those mothers prayed. So if anybody out there is afraid and fearful in these circumstances, it should only be over the loss of faith, not over the loss of money, economy, comfort, or whatever it may be. So that's a true faith. Let us start revising perhaps what we think the providence of God is and what the will of God is, and let us ask for St. Lawrence for courage in accepting that reality, whatever it may be. God bless you all. In the name of the Father, and the Son, and the Holy Ghost. Amen.
1: We hope you enjoyed that sermon entitled St. Lawrence, Burn with the Love of God. Our next sermon is entitled Blessed Amadeus Menez.
3: Blessed Amadeus Menez, Confessor First Order. When noble sentiments are joined to nobility of birth, virtue shines forth the more brightly. That was the case with the servant of God, Amadeus. He was a descendant of one of the noblest Portuguese families, one that was related to the royal household. Saint Beatrice, the founder of the Poor Clares of the Immaculate Conception, was his sister. Filled with a holy zeal for Christ, the young knight Amadeus marched against the Islamists, who were at the time still occupying the southern part of Spain and Portugal. He was seriously wounded during a battle, and because his arm became paralyzed, he was forced to withdraw from the bloody conflict. He now joined the ranks of the spiritual army of St. Francis, the Third Order, to do battle. In his own heart, against thirst for honor, covetousness, and sensuality, in his retirement from the world, he arrived at a high degree of perfection in humility, mortification, and purity of heart. He cherished a special devotion to our Blessed Lady, and after a short time felt impelled, like his great fellow countryman, St. Anthony of Padua, to go to Italy to join the Franciscan order. He followed this impulse generously, left all, and joined the conventuals at Assisi as a lay brother. He was a model to all. He was a model to all the brethren in the performance of the lowliest services. After several years had elapsed, he was sent at the urgent request of the Duke of Milan to a deserted convent in Lombardy, where, in company with a few devout brothers, he observed the rule of St. Francis in its primitive strictness. It was not long before several other convents adopted the same mode of life, and thus joined the ranks of the observance. His religious superiors urged Amadeus to be ordained to the holy priesthood, but his humility made him shrink from so lofty a dignity. Nevertheless, the command of his superiors and of Pope Sixtus IV compelled him to receive holy orders. In 1471, the Pope called him to Rome as his confessor and counselor, for he recognized that Amadeus was being favored with special light from the Holy Spirit. The Church of St. Peter at Montorio in Rome was entrusted to his care, and later he built a Franciscan convent adjoining it. In 1487, while visiting and encouraging his brethren in Milan, he died a holy death on August 10th. God testified to his sanctity by many miracles, and the title of blessed was conferred on him in popular devotion. On the great dignity of the priesthood. Consider how blessed Amadeus, a scion of one of the most noblest families, and a person well tried in every virtue, became alarmed when he was asked to accept the dignity of the priesthood. St. Gregory says that the priesthood is so elevated a mystery that it causes one to tremble in reverence. This the saints understood more clearly than ordinary men. It is related of St. Francis that he once saw in a vision the purity of soul with which a priest should be adorned. And so this seraph in the flesh always refused to accept the dignity of the sacred priesthood. And it was only the command of his superiors that could induce blessed Amadeus to yield. The apostle says of the priesthood, neither does any man take the honor to himself, but he who is called by God as Aaron was. Hebrews 5:4. Consider what constitutes the high dignity of the priesthood. It is the celebration of the holy sacrifice of the Mass, in which the priest sacrifices the Son of God. For this reason, Thomas of Kempis says, great is the mystery and great the dignity of priests, to whom has been given that which has not been granted to the angels. For priests alone, rightly ordained in the Church, have the power of celebrating and consecrating the body of Christ. Because of this function, St. Catherine of Siena was willing to kiss the footprints of the priests, and our Holy Father, St. Francis, says, I will love and revere even the poorest priests in this world, because they consecrate and consume the body and blood of Christ and distribute it to others. The Holy Spirit himself admonishes us, fear the Lord and reverence his priests. Ecclesiastes 7:31. Do you do this? Consider, moreover, what a blessing the priesthood is for Christians. The priest has been placed as a mediator between God and man. In the name of Christ, who has given priests power, whatsoever you shall loose upon earth shall be loosed also in heaven. Matthew 18:18. He reconciles to God the souls who have been caught in the bonds of sin, and as the servant of the Church and the spiritual father of the faithful, the priest presents the petitions of the Christian people before the throne of the Most High. Because he has been placed between God and men, the priest has been cut off from the life ordinarily pursued by men, and has been obliged by ecclesiastical precept to lead a more moderate, frugal, and perfect life. Thus he becomes more worthy to appear before God as a representative of others. Thank God that he has appointed the priests of his Church for your benefit, and diligently unite yourself to their holy prayers and exercises. Prayer of the Church. We beseech thee, O Lord, that the people who are consecrated to thee may advance in sentiments of pious devotion, that instructed by the sacred rites, they may abound in excellent gifts as they become more pleasing in the sight of thy majesty. Through Christ our Lord. Amen. Blessed Amadeus Menez, pray for us.
1: We hope you enjoyed that sermon entitled Blessed Amadeus Menez. Our next sermon is entitled, Will Most People Be Saved?
4: Praised be Jesus and Mary, now and forever. Our Lord tells us in the gospel today, whoever loves his life loses it. Whoever hates his life in this world will preserve it for eternal life. Our Lord flips the logic of this world upside down. Whoever loves his life will lose it. Whoever hates his life in this world will preserve it for eternal life. How are we to interpret these words? One of the greatest scriptural commentators of all time, Cornelius Lapide, who formed saints, who formed scholars, who formed Catholic theology, comments these words, and we'll see Cornelius Lapide pop up again during this homily later on. He says, "He that prefers his life to my faith," he explains the words of the Lord. He says, "He that prefers his life to my faith as rather to deny the faith than lose his life shall incur eternal death. But he who hates his life so as to prefer losing it to losing the faith will live in eternal happiness in heaven." Such was the life of the martyrs, the anchorites, religious, and all other holy people. He that prefers his life to my faith, to faith in Christ, so as to rather deny the faith than lose his life, shall incur eternal death. But he who hates his life so as to prefer losing it, giving his life rather than denying the faith, he will live in eternal happiness in heaven. So today, on the patronal feast of St. Lawrence, martyr of the Catholic Church, martyr for the faith, we'll look at two fundamental dogmas of the Catholic faith, which we have to have deeply engraved in our Catholic consciences, which are the basis and the foundations of our faith. First, the necessity of faith in Christ for salvation, and inseparable from that, the necessity of the Church to truly belong to Christ and therefore for salvation. To begin, we know that we live today in a world that's multicultural, multi-religious. There's a pluralism of cultures and religions. So when we say this today, of course, we have to say it charitably, we have to say it respectfully, but we have to say it. And all the more so today, when we have the opportunity, when we're surrounded by people that perhaps do not know Christ, do not know his Church, they need to hear this. Outside of Christ, there is no salvation. Without the Church, there is no salvation. And this is the same. This is true yesterday, today, and forever. Circumstances change. The world in which we live in changes, but the truth and the gospel do not change. This is constant teaching of the Church from the gospel, beginning with the gospel, with the fathers of the Church, with all the popes, with all the councils, up until and including Vatican II. And let no one fool you on this point, up until and including the Second Vatican Council and all the subsequent magisterium until this present day. And if this weren't true, we should ask ourselves a fundamental question right at the beginning. If we're not convinced of this, and if we're not convinced to the point of, you know, speaking out about this, we should ask ourselves, well, what are we doing this morning in this chapel? What am I doing dressed up like this talking to you if I'm not convinced of this, that outside of Christ and outside of the Church to which I belong, there's no salvation? This is a fundamental principle of apologetics. You know, it's not, well, I'm a Catholic, therefore outside of the Church, there's no salvation because I'm a Catholic, I have to be right. No, there's motives of credibility. We are in the Church, we're Catholics in the Church, we persevere in the Church despite all the pressure, despite all the ease with which we could leave, persevere in the Church because we know it was founded by Christ, because we know we have to stay here if we hope for eternal life and if we don't want to lose God for all eternity. If without Christ salvation were possible, then I'd be the first to recommend to you to become a Muslim, a Protestant. It's a lot easier. It's a lot easier. If Christ weren't the only Savior, we should all change religion. It's a lot easier without, you know, it's a lot easier not to have, you know, humanly speaking, it's a lot easier to be some, you know, to profess some other religion rather than to be a Christian, have to suffer and lay down our lives for Christ. But Christ is the only source of salvation. And the Church is the only boat that will survive the storms and the tempests of sin and of the world. So we need Christ to be saved and to belong to Christ. St. Paul teaches us we have to be baptized into him. And by being baptized into him, we form part of the mystical body, the Church. As Christians, we're not monads. We're not just individuals, you know, completely independent of one another. We're sons of God, and as sons of God, we're brothers and sisters of each other. We form one body, the Church. For in one spirit, St. Paul says, we were all baptized into one body. Now you are Christ's body and individually parts of it. And that's why Pope Francis, just to show you how up to date, how present day this theology is. Pope Francis, you know, states the same thing. Often the mass media would like us to believe that, you know, Pope Francis is perhaps the least Catholic of Catholics, you know, that he's a Catholic despite the church, but he's just waiting to change all doctrine to flip things upside down. No, the first to remind us of this truth is Pope Francis himself. Mass media don't want us to know that, but we have to know it. He said in two distinct homilies, a Christian without the church is incomprehensible. It is a thing of the laboratory, an artificial thing, a thing that cannot give life. Our Christian identity, the Pope says, is belonging to a people. This people is the church. Without this, we are not Christians. Perhaps we're laboratory Christians, artificial Christians, but Christians without life in us and incapable of giving life. We enter the church through baptism. There we are Christian. That's our natural habitat. And it's an absurd dichotomy, the Pope says. It's an absurd dichotomy, a splitting, a cutting up, a cutting into pieces. It's an absurd dichotomy to love Christ without the church, to listen to Christ but not to the church, to remain with Christ on the margins of the church. It's an absurd dichotomy. It's cleaving that which cannot be separated. Christ can't be separated from his body. Christ can't be separated from the church, which is his mystical body. Faith leads to baptism. Baptism makes us members of the church, the mystical body of Christ. And this is so important that the present-day catechism, St. John Paul II's catechism, dedicates several paragraphs to this truth. Catechism of the Catholic Church, number 846 and following paragraphs, states bluntly, opens both barrels and begins, outside the church, there is no salvation. How are we to understand this affirmation, the church asks, often repeated by the fathers of the church, unanimously, no one dissents, outside the church there is no salvation. First, the fundamental theological reason, which we have to know. If we reformulate this positively, the catechism states, it means that all salvation comes from Christ, the head, through the church, which is his body. Basing itself on scripture and tradition, the council teaches that the church, a pilgrim now on earth, is necessary for salvation. This is the Second Vatican Council teaching us this. The one Christ is the mediator and the way of salvation. He is present to us in his body, which is the church. That's why any true ecumenism, any true interreligious dialogue before the council, afterwards, has to have as its point getting everybody back into the church, back into the boat, back onto the boat, out of the raging waters which surround us, out of the raging waters of sin and of worldliness. Our Lord himself explicitly asserted the necessity of faith and baptism, and thereby affirmed at the same time the necessity of the church, which men enter through baptism as through a door. Hence, and if there's one thing that you remember from this homily, now it's time to pay attention. Hence, they could not be saved who, knowing that the Catholic Church was founded as necessary by God through Christ, would refuse either to enter it or to remain in it. Hence, they could not be saved, who, knowing that the Catholic Church was founded as necessary by God through Christ, would refuse to enter it or would refuse to remain in it. This goes for fallen away Catholics, for Christian Protestants, for Jews, for Muslims, for those who profess any other religion, and even for atheists. Now we have to ask ourselves the question, after all this strong theology, well, the fact is that most people in the world today are not Catholics, not even Christians. What happens to them? What happens to the rest of humanity? The catechism continues and answers number 847. Those who through no fault of their own, key words, through no fault of their own, do not know the gospel of Christ or his church, but who nevertheless see God with a sincere heart and moved by grace, try in their actions to do his will as they know it through the dictates of their conscience, those too may achieve eternal salvation. Key words, those who through no fault of their own and those who are in this situation may achieve eternal salvation, not do achieve salvation, not automatically achieve salvation. And we'll come back to this point just a little bit later. The catechism goes on, although in ways unknown to himself, God can lead those who through no fault of their own are ignorant of the gospel to that faith without which it is impossible to please God, the church still has the obligation and also the sacred right to evangelize all men. Now a practical reason. First theological, now practical, if you can call it that. We know that salvation is possible outside the church, but not automatic. So even if within the church, for Catholics, have the help of the fullness of faith, the sacraments, all the help that the church offers, Even if so many Catholics find it difficult to save their souls in the church, how much more difficult will it be for those who are without all these things, without the fullness of the faith, without the sacraments, without the church? How much more difficult will it be? That's why the church still has the obligation and also the sacred duty to evangelize all men. And let there be no errors on this point. But this, we have to be clear. Outside of the church, sure, salvation is possible, but very, very uncertain. That's why the church, again, 65 years ago, almost to the day, on August 8th, 1949, issued a document to avoid all error and confusion on this point. Salvation, eternal, our eternal salvation is at stake here. We have to understand this correctly. The church, in a document of the Holy Office, states that one may obtain eternal salvation. It's not always necessary that he be incorporated into the church actually as a visible member, what we just said. But it is necessary that at least he be united to her by desire and longing. But it must not be thought that any kind of desire of entering the church suffices that one may be saved. It is necessary that the desire by which one is related to the church be animated by perfect charity. We'll be back. We'll look at this in just a second. Nor can an implicit desire produce its effect unless a person has supernatural faith. So even outside of the church, to be saved, you have to have perfect charity and supernatural faith. Imagine that being easy. Perfect charity, love of God above all other creatures, all things, even above our very own lives. Supernatural faith, faith that God exists, that he rewards the good and punishes the wicked according to how they lived, according to whether they observe the commandments or not. Not just 8 of them, not just 9 of them, but all 10 of them. These are required for salvation in those who are outside of the visible boundaries of the church. Shouldn't we do our best then to continue evangelizing, to convert souls, to win souls for Christ, and give them all the help, the best chance they can have at saving their souls? One last question remains. If things are the way they are, will many be saved? Will many be saved then? We said just before, many people, most people in the world are not Catholic, not even Christians. And of those who are, how many actually believe and practice their faith? Do they save their souls? We should ask ourselves, do most people in the world, if you want to give an honest answer to this question, which should be of our concern, many of us have loved ones that are perhaps not Christians, not Catholics, or are fallen away Catholics, have drifted away far from the church and even from God. Do they save their souls? We have to ask ourselves, well, do these people and do most people in the world seek God with a sincere heart? And try in their actions to do his will as they know it through the dictates of their conscience, as it is written in our hearts in the 10 Commandments, which is the law of God, written in our hearts indelibly. No one is excused from observing the 10 Commandments, not 5 of them, not 7 of them, not even 9, but all 10 of them. Do most people have that perfect supernatural charity with which the church teaches is necessary? Will many be saved? Our Lord gives the answer, and whoever has ears, let him hear. When the apostles asked our Lord this question, he answered with the following words, "Enter through the narrow gate, for the gate is wide and the road broad that leads to destruction, and those who enter through it are many. How narrow the gate and constricted the road that leads to life, and those who find it are few." How narrow the gate and constricted the road that leads to life, and those who find it are few. Again, Cornelius a Lapide comments these mysterious words of our Lord, saying, "The measure of this constrictedness and the narrowness of the way to heaven of which our Lord speaks, and the fewness of those who find it and are saved, you may gather from the types, from prefigurations of this truth found in the Old Testament." First, there's Lot, who only with his 2 daughters escaped from the burning of Sodom and the other cities of the plain, when all the rest were burnt up because of their lusts. For the world is like Sodom, and today, how true is this? For the world is like Sodom, it is inflamed with lusts and passions. Wherefore, the greater part of those lost are damned on account of pollutions and lust. Just to drive this home today, statistics given estimate that about 1/3 of all traffic on the internet is pornography. About one third of all internet traffic is pornography. Just to give you the same statistic in numbers, in the course of a single year, just one single filthy website can get up to 36 billion hits. 1 year, one website, 36 billion hits. This is five times the world's population and all the consequent sexual perversions that follow and all the moral disasters in the family, contraception, divorce, abortion. Wherefore, the greater part of those lost are damned on account of pollutions and law and lusts. The second type is the deluge. From this, Noah only with seven souls escaped. The deluge swallowed up all the rest on account of their sins. In the world, there is a deluge of iniquity and thus of punishments and all calamities. And the third type was the entrance into the promised land, which was a figure, a symbol of heaven. Into this, of 600,000 Israelites, there entered but two, Caleb and Joshua. Of 600,000 Israelites who left Egypt, all but two died in the desert out of punishment for their sins, and only two, Caleb and Joshua, entered it. How narrow the gate and constricted the road that leads to life. And those who find it are few. So most importantly, before we start conjecturing about salvation outside the church, we should make sure that we attain salvation within the church, that we ourselves do not deny Christ or his church or his teachings or his gospel and lose our souls forever. We have to stay on the boat, out of the waters, out of the raging and merciless waters which surround us. And we have to get as many souls as possible onto the same boat, out of these merciless waters where there is no hope. Secondly, while salvation is possible outside the visible church, never without the church, even if invisibly present and active, never without Christ, even if only invisibly active and present, let us remember that if it is so difficult with the help and light of the faith, the sacraments, with the support of the church, so many Catholics do not make it because of their weaknesses. How much more so will it be difficult without all these things, without confession, without the Eucharist, without Our Lady to turn to, without the example of a single saint? When a person lives surrounded by sin, by occasions of sin, by examples of sin, and has nothing but his weakness to rely on, and nothing to help him to love God, to know him, to serve him, to keep his commandments, that's why the church still has the obligation today and forever, the sacred right to evangelize all men, first and foremost Catholics, her sons and daughters, helping them, instructing them, making them ready to be faithful sons and daughters of the church, to be holy members of Christ, his mystical body, by observing his commandments, by receiving his sacraments worthily, by obeying his teachings, by making them ready to deny themselves, to deny ourselves rather than to deny Christ. And it has the same duty towards all other men, all around the globe, and it's every land, and it's every corner, now and until the end of time, despite all persecutions and tribulations, teaching all loudly and clearly that whoever loves his life loses it. Whoever loves his life loses it. And whoever hates his life in this world, will preserve it for eternal life. Praised be Jesus and Mary, now and forever.
1: We hope you enjoyed that sermon entitled, Will Most People Be Saved? Our final sermon for today is entitled, St. Lawrence, God Loves a Cheerful Giver.
2: God loves a cheerful giver. In the name of the Father, and of the Son, and of the Holy Ghost. Amen.
5: St. Lawrence, today's martyr, was certainly a cheerful giver. He was one of the most popular saints of the early church, popular martyrs. Jerusalem had their deacon martyr, St. Stephen, and Rome would have hers, St. Lawrence. St. Lawrence was the archdeacon of Rome, and he was in charge of the treasury of the church. The greedy officials of Rome, pagan Rome, wanted that treasury, and they demanded it from St. Lawrence. Now, they had just killed Pope St. Sixtus II earlier this week. We had his feast. And so they tried to get the money out of the Deacon Lawrence, and he would not give it. He showed them where the money was, though. He showed them the poor of Rome. In other words, St. Lawrence made the riches of the church inalienable in the poor. It seems that the poor have ever a home in the church of our Lord. Now, the executioner, having already killed St. Sixtus II, the Pope, earlier this week, as we mentioned, now he tried to steal what was even more valuable, the eternal soul of St. Lawrence. But nothing worked. There would be no loss of this soul. He tried all sorts of tortures on St. Lawrence, but nothing worked. After many trials, most notably the scourge, they decided that they would roast him alive, much as we would roast a hamburger today. They made a gridiron, they put some coals underneath it, and they placed our deacon, St. Lawrence, on top. And he mumbled those famous words as he was being rolled over, "I am done on this side. You can turn me over now."

your tortures. And while Lawrence enters heaven, you will stand there helpless along your fire. The fire of love for Christ cannot be burned away by your kind of flame, because the fire that burns under the grate is weaker than that which smolders in Lawrence's breast. Thank you, Pope Saint Leo. Saint Lawrence had a fire burning in his heart. He had a fire burning so strong that no fire of this world could touch him. He could crack a joke in the midst of their fires. Turn me over, I'm done on this side. Earlier this year, we spoke of how important it is to start a fire in our hearts, because we do not know what kind of fires are coming to us from this world. There certainly are wildfires raging around that may get out of control and burn the whole world. Reminds me of the story we spoke of earlier this year, the Man Gulch fire. If you remember, there were something along the lines of 16 firefighters that were dropped into the Helena National Forest in Montana behind the lines to fight a fire. And the conditions suddenly changed and the fire changed direction, and they were caught unawares, unprepared, in a very dangerous position. The leader of the troop was named Dodge, and he saw a meadow of grass, and he took out his fire starter and began to burn the field. Then he laid down in the middle of the field, and the fire, the wildfire, just went right over him and lifted him off the ground a couple of times. It was so powerful. None of the other firefighters followed his lead, even though he was the foreman. They all died except two, who were severely burned. Dodge got up without a burn. How did he do it? He lit a fire to prevent being burned by the wildfires of this world. That's the Man Gulch fire, August 5th, 1949. This is what St. Lawrence did, and this is what each martyr really does. They light fires in their own hearts by the grace of God and become martyrs long before the actual martyrdom is carried out. His love for God was outshining the fires of this world. How do we do this? Well, the first step is that of detachment from things of this world. In other words, we have to have a spirit and a sense of poverty, a sense of detachment from material things. Very fitting discussion on today's feast. Listen to Pope Saint Gregory, who spoke on this very subject. He said, "When we come to our Lord, he orders us to strip ourselves of our possessions. He does so because we are, all of us, entering the lists of faith. We are taking up the struggle against evil spirits. The evil spirits have nothing at all on their own in this world. If we would wrestle with them, therefore, we too must be naked as they are. Put a fully clothed man into the ring with a naked opponent, and he will very soon be thrown. His clothes make it too easy for his opponent to grasp him. And what are earthly possessions if not the clothing, as it were, of the body? The person, therefore, who rushes into conflict with the devil must first discard his clothing if he does not want to be worsted." Words from Pope Saint Gregory the Great, spoken on this feast day so long ago. Now, Saint John Cassian, speaking with the Desert Fathers, learned that if we want to grow in humility or obedience and all the other virtues, we can't do it without poverty leading the way. These are his words. If we wish the summit of our edifice to rise up perfect and pleasing to God, we must strive to lay its foundations not in keeping with our own willful desires, but in keeping with strict gospel teaching. These cannot be other than the fear of God and humility, which originates in gentleness and simplicity of heart. Humility, though, can never be acquired without poverty. Again, humility can never be acquired without poverty.
when we have everything we want.

0: we become smug. That's what he's saying. When this is absent, neither the good of obedience, nor the strength of patience, nor the tranquility of gentleness, nor the perfection of love can be laid hold of. In other words, without poverty, we can't have these things. And without these, our heart will never be able to be the dwelling place of the Holy Ghost. Words from St. John Cassian. No wonder why St. John of the Cross, that great mystic doctor, writes, "Endeavor to be inclined always not to wanting something, but to wanting nothing. Do not go about looking for the best of temporal things, but the worst. And for Christ, desire to enter into complete nakedness, emptiness, and poverty in everything in the world." And he says in another place, "To come to possess all, desire to possess nothing." Jesus said he came to bring the sword. For what purpose? Well, for one of them is to divide us from all the attachments of this world that are keeping us down here in a worldly environment, unable to lift our hearts and minds to God. We get too attached to things of this world. He wants those divided from us. He came to bring a sword to cut away those things. But he also said that he came to light a fire. And would that this fire were lit in our hearts. Let's pray at this Mass. Lord, help me love you more today. Lord, help me love you more today. We should pray like that every day. Lord, help me love you more. If we love God, nothing will get in our way. We'll look at these earthly things and say, what's this to God? And we won't mind getting rid of it. Let us pray that this fire will burn in our hearts, a fire that would burn more brightly than any earthly fire, such that we would not let anything come between us and our dear Lord. No wildfires will hurt us either. There are wildfires on the way. Who knows what they are? There's always wildfires on the way. Let's be prepared for them, whatever they are, by kindling a fire in our own hearts, a fire of love for God and for neighbor. In the name of the Father, and of the Son, and of the Holy Ghost. Amen.
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4: I came into the Catholic Church a number of years ago. God got to me through EWTN, and I fell in love with Mother Angelica, and she led me to the Catholic Church. Some things came into my life that I had no idea were coming down the pike, but the Catholic Church helped me through that, and I don't know how I would have gotten through those things without the Catholic Church. So I see how much more the Catholic Church is needed now with all the crazy things that are going on. So I'm very happy to donate to the Station of the Cross, and God bless in all you do. Thank you.
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0: Rochester area weather that's currently 81 degrees with a few clouds. The heat index 83 degrees. The wind is from the west at 11 miles per hour. The forecast for this evening, scattered clouds with a light breeze with a slight chance of thunderstorms. Temperature 73 degrees. Overnight, a few clouds and somewhat breezy with scattered showers. Temperature 68. That's the weather brought to you by iCatholicMobile.com.
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0: conversation is to tell everybody Jesus loves you. We are all called to be great saints. Don't miss the opportunity. Well, we always kind of have fun before the show, especially with our people who project me. I'm not sure what from yet, but they anyway, I try to stretch it out as much as possible and make them as miserable as possible so they gain merit. See? And if they can gain merit, then they'll have a bigger crown just because of me, see? I figure it out that way. I'm not too sure it works out that way sometimes. But anyway, you know, this is the Feast of Our Lady's Assumption. And a lot of people don't understand that. Because it all mixed up with Our Lady's Immaculate Conception. And it's different. And you say, well, why do you think that way? Oh, you're telling me, huh? Yeah, this will happen quite frequently. And somebody tells me it's moving. It's a mental monstrance. Reminds me of the host, Blessed Sacrament. Anyway, Our Lady's assumption is something we're all going to have, you know? You think of all the people who've been born from day one. Millions and billions and trillions, probably. We're all going to rise. You know, your old bones can be moldy, turned to powder, and somebody turned them back into dirt, build a big building on top. How do you know what's under the ground? You don't know. I know this woman bought some property. She didn't want it because she heard it was a burial ground. And I said to her, so what? She said, people may be buried there. I said, they're probably buried where you're walking. It's like that little kid, you know, his mother said that we're all going to turn to dust. So he talked to her one morning at breakfast and he said, Mom, is that dust under my bed coming or gone? Well, you don't know whose dust is under your bed. That's the way it is, you see. But God's going to bring it all together. You won't have all those warts on your face. You won't be bald if you're bald now. Imagine yourself having a big head of hair. Wouldn't that be worth going to heaven for? I mean, you'd never be tired. I like that. I like that. I can't remember a day I wasn't tired. And there's nothing wrong with me. I just get tired. And you won't have a... You're going to look beautiful. You say, well... But see, a glorified body is beautiful. Do you ever notice somebody, you saw my baby picture. I don't know why they put my baby picture on top of the life book or whatever book it is. But anyway, I was 40 pounds at 18 months. Pretty heavy. Well, that was because my father got mad at my mother and pulled her hair for some reason, and she lost her milk, so I went on something called Dryco. And I've been fat ever since. But I feel like fat is more to love. See? That's my reasoning. But you see, we're all made different. But at the resurrection, you look at your baby picture. Well, don't. Look at your picture like somebody send me an old, what do you call these books you get after you graduate high school? Yeah. And I looked at me there, and I look at me now. I don't look like the same person. See? If you saw somebody at 20 and you see him again at 80, you're not going to recognize him. They're all different. You may say, well, the eyes are different, but they're all different. There's a change, see, in all of us. But you see Our Lady now, you say, well, why should she be so different? Well, because she was created by God. Before time began, he had her in his mind to be the mother of his son, the eternal word. You can't even think for a half a second that the mother of God could be in the hands of Satan even for a half a second. See, that would defile the temple. I mean, that's common sense. You don't need anything else to really realize that God's temple had to be absolutely perfect for his sake. See? So if you say, well, I don't know why she, I don't believe the Immaculate Conception, well, you're being a little dum-dum, because common sense tells you this was absolutely essential. See, we're all born with original sin. And we have consequences for original sin, even after baptism, you know. You manifest very young in life, jealousy, anger, oversensitivity. Little kids get really very angry. And some kids, they don't care. So we're born with a lot of things that, you know, are not like Jesus, see? And so we have to overcome these things. Our Lady was born absolutely created by God, conceived, and went her entire life never committing one fault or imperfection. And so what happens? Well, she begins to benefit by the same graces we will have without all that. We're all going to rise one day. You say, well, how will I look? Well, if you're going to heaven, you look pretty good. If you're going the other place, I don't think you want to know. You say, why? Because all the people down there are ugly, ugly, ugly. You know, we don't think of common sense things about hell. We just think of the fire and who's going to go there and God isn't merciful. Yeah, God's merciful. All the people down there want to be. You say, well, I don't believe that. Yeah, you do. Look at the newspapers. You know, if you go to a grocery store, you gotta put blinders on because of all the books they put in front. They're terrible. Hey, they look awful, these covers. You say, well, but that's not what God made us to be. Our Lady could never even commit one little sin. So what does she do? She benefits by all the graces. We will benefit by the blood of Jesus, by redemption. We're all going to rise for better or worse. If you want to look beautiful, you better concentrate on heaven. And if you want to look like the ugliest creature on God's earth, you got to go. You're going down there. You're going to rise that way. So how do you know that? Common sense tells you that, besides faith. What you reap, you sow. Yeah. You know, you're not going to change all the way up from there to hell, up to here, to through the ground and through the fire and change. You're not going to change. It's like the little angel who lost the one he was supposed to guard and guide and protect, and they went to hell. It was a woman. I mean, don't feel bad about it. Men go to hell too. That didn't sound right, did it? But you know what I mean. I gotta watch it. Anyway, so the little angel really pleaded with God. He said, so the Lord said to him, give me one thing she did that was good and charitable. He said, she gave an onion to somebody. Oh, one onion. He said, yeah. He said, okay, take that onion and put it down into hell. If she can grab it, you can pull her up. That sounded good. That angel was so happy. So he goes on there, hey, I'm here. This is not in the joke, I'm just adding it. I have 40 minutes, I might as well make it right. So he said, if you hang on, I can bring you up to heaven. So she's hanging on, and all of a sudden there's two or three hanging on her feet. And she shakes them off. She said, this is my onion. They all went down. Because, see, selfishness was still there. Still there. None of this can be in Our Lady, see, the Mother of God. The little child Jesus had to be comfortable with Our Lady, in Our Lady. And after he was born, he had to have that holiness and that common sense. That's why Joseph was also holy. And you can't deprive our Lord of that, because everybody in heaven is holy. Now, you may go to purgatory a little bit, but you're all holy in heaven. See, if we're not, we're not going to get there until we are. So Our Lady had to have all these prerogatives. And Gabriel said that. Because of original sin, which was not taken away until Jesus gave his baptism, until that time, everybody was born with original sin and everybody had the consequences of original sin. But what does the angel say to Our Lady? He said, hail, full of grace. Wow. Full of God. Well, she wouldn't be full of God if she had the slightest imperfection. See? She'd have to repent. She'd have to be forgiven. See, that can't be. It just cannot be. And so Our Lady, you know, we admire Father Pio. You know, he's one of my new favorite saints. And we admire him. He suffered terrible. He was beat up every night by the devil. God, I don't think I could take that. And God doesn't give me that, see? But, you see, we admire him because, I don't know, I bumped my toe the other day on a concrete pillar. I've been hippity-hopping for 5 days. I just can't imagine him shuffling on feet that had holes this big. See, that takes a lot of something. But see, he did that in reparation for poor sinners. So you have wonderful holy people in the world. Mother Teresa was, you know, I hope they beatify her soon. You have a lot of examples, but we're all sinners. I am, you am, they were, everybody. That could not be with Our Lady. Because she was so pure and so holy, there was no reason for her to rot away like we're going to, you know? But we know it's going to happen, you know? We're going to slowly dissolve and disappear, and then, you see, but it couldn't happen to Our Lady. It just couldn't happen to her. In a million years, it couldn't happen. See, all of this is a part of the curse that Adam and Eve got. Poor Adam, I bet he just went in there and blew a seed in the ground, and it started growing. All of a sudden, he had a tree and all kind of fruit on. That was easy. Boy, that was great. I like to do that. Then he'd plant something else. Had to be fun. And then the Lord would look at Adam and say, now, what do you want to call that? And he'd say, asparagus. He said, oh. Not a bad name. Okay, from now until the end of time, it shall be asparagus. That would be fun. See? And maybe he found an animal, and the animal was big, stomping through the ground, and the ground was shaking. And Adam said, oh, well, what do we name him? He said, well, you name him. It's okay. He's an elephant. Oh, why? Well, he's big. Okay. elephant. Then all of a sudden, here comes this strange-looking creature with the longest neck he ever saw. He said, "What are you going to call him?" He said, "I don't know. I never saw such a long neck." And the father might have said, "Well, we got carried away when we created him." The eternal word picked him up by the neck and just kept stretching. "Oh, well, what do we call him? How about Giraffe?" "There's a good name, Giraffe." That would have been fun. He would have never sweat. Can you imagine getting up in the morning? You're not full of sweat. I think sweat is one of the worst curses of the original sin. Don't you think so? Huh? Sweat? Oh. It sticks on you, and then it gets sticky, and then you're going around like this, and you look like you got ants all over your back. And then you go in air conditioning, and that sweat takes revenge because it starts getting ice cold. And it drips down your back, drop at a time, ice cold sweat. Well, I think that's obnoxious. I mean, of all the things God could have punished us with, he chose sweat. And you look terrible. I mean, dripping, some people sweat a lot. You know, they're just dripping all the time. And you shake hands and they're dripping. They give you a smooch and your face is all wet. I think that should have been mentioned in the book of Genesis. I think it was. Wasn't it? By the sweat of your brow. You did it. By the sweat of your brow, you're going to till this ground, and you know what's going to come up, buddy? Weeds. Poor Adam didn't know anything about weeds. He never saw a weed in his life. Can you imagine disobeying God? I've always said it wasn't the apple in the tree, it was the pear on the ground. You didn't get it. You got it? Y'all got it? Pear, P-A-R, pear. Okay. Oh, well, you didn't get it either. You're going to be a seminarian one day. We got to examine our seminarians. But see, all of that was so changed, you see? No sin. No feelings of sin. I you know, being Italian, can you imagine never feeling angry? Wouldn't that be wonderful? Oh, can you imagine not having enough self-control that you could call, you just can't help saying to somebody, "Why are you so stupid?" Wouldn't it be nice if you thought it but didn't say it? See? Wouldn't it be nice if you looked at everybody and loved them? See, that's what Jesus wants us to do. And that's what Adam and Eve did. You see, well, they didn't have anybody but each other. Oh, that was enough, apparently. I mean, they got us into all this trouble. See? But when the Lord cursed them, pretty tough. You know, I felt sorry for Adam and Eve when they first saw death. You know? They had never seen death because everything was always thriving. Everything was beautiful. The weather was perfect. Perfect. They never felt heat or cold. Oh, you can't imagine paradise. And then it changed. All of a sudden, one morning they get up and they're cold. I don't think those leaves were any good. All you people in the tropics, you go get a leaf one day, you're not going to get warm. I mean, they had had to figure this thing out. You know, they were always warm and comfortable. All of a sudden, it's gone. It's like Adam saying to Eve, I don't feel too good. How do you feel? I don't know. I'm shaking. Why? I don't know why. Why are you asking me why? It's your fault. My Bible's a little different. But you'd have to know this is a reality. This is really what they had to go through. A cold wind. They never felt a cold wind. They were never thirsty. And if they were hungry, they just went and picked something off a tree. And now they had to cook it. What do we do with this thing? I don't know. We used to eat it, yeah, but it tastes good then. It tastes terrible now. Maybe the father came down and had pity on him and said that you have to make a fire and then you cook it. Oh, where I get the fire? Gotta make it. Oh, how? Oh, come on, I'll show you. Well, he had to get two pieces of stone, and he goes, how long is it going to take? A long time. A spark. Ah, a spark. Well, nothing happened. It's going to. Go ahead. Suddenly, it starts a fire. Now, can you imagine all of that? I want you to imagine what we lost. See? Then, I think the greatest thing is here comes a lion. And, oh, he loved those lions. They would come up and he'd pet them. He'd snuggle up to his ear. This time, all of a sudden, he's got fear. He never had fear. Never had fear. He says, Eve, stay in the back. Why? There's Buster there. I don't care what his name is. Stay in the back. They understand. See, they never felt fear. All these animals were friendly. Friendly animals. And here comes Adam. He's going to be the brave one. And he goes up there, and all of a sudden, this lion roars. Oh, he never heard a roar before. He ran. And the lion comes back, and he's stomping one foot, and he's going after him. All of this shit is new to Adam, absolutely new. And we still got the same stuff, you see. See, our lady never had that. Never. And some of the saints had great gifts. Our Holy Father Francis tamed the wolf. Saint Anthony brought, nobody would listen to the gospel, so he brought all the fish out of the ocean and they stood in rows with the littlest fish in the front and all the big whales way in the back. And they all bowed their heads while Francis prayed and told them about God. Scared, you know what, out of those people. They really came and listened. And see, those are little sparklings of gifts from God that holy people have been given just to remind us of what we lost and what these people possess again. Now, I know Our Lady felt cold and hungry because she wanted to imitate her son. But the consequences of original sin were not there. She never felt like we do. And Our Lady had to be awesome because she always said yes to God. That's a secret of holiness. Oh, you don't have to be bright. You don't have to be a genius. You don't have to build buildings. You don't have to do any of those things. You have to do God's will with love. And sacrifice. That's the way it is now. And then one day, we'll die, all of us. But then the day will come at the end of the world when God will breathe and say, rise. right. Oh, wow. And you say, well, that ever happened before? Yeah, at the crucifixion. What does it say? It says a couple of things that I find very interesting. Number one, there was a terrible earthquake. Terrible earthquake. Nature, God's creature, nature, revolted against the reality that their creator was crucified by man. It revolted. It got dark at noon, and there was lightning, and the earth quaked, and the dead rose. They rose and walked around. So nature rebelled. I'm wondering if it's not happening today. I'm wondering, because the world is so full of the most terrible sins. Killing babies while they're being born to get their brains out to help somebody else. That don't make sense. The worst kind of murder. Killing babies in the womb, they have no way of defending themselves. No way. No way. I'm wondering if the fires we have, the floods, even in Europe they're having terrible fires. I'm wondering if nature is not beginning to rebel. Rebel over the sin that lies upon it. You say, well, see, there had to be a Mary. There had to be. There had to be a Jesus, the eternal Word. Only God could stand in our place to get the Father's mercy and forgiveness. Only God. An ant cannot make up to me for biting me. He's an ant. I can blow him away. What an ant. Well, that were about that much before God. He's God Almighty. He's creator. He always was. There was never a time when he was not. That'd blow your mind. And we offend him. Oh, come on. We offend God, and we're not afraid of it. We think, oh, he understands. No, he doesn't understand sin. No more than a father who loves his son understands why that son is not obedient. Because he doesn't love. See, it all comes down to love. And you only do God's will because you love. See, Our Lady could never do that. She always loved God. Always. And always did his will. With perfect union, there had to be somebody like her. And only from her, only from this holy, perfect woman, could the eternal Word come. There was no other way. No other way. And we should thank God that he created such a woman. And he told Adam and Eve, and he told that little four-legged. I never understood why our Lord said, on your belly you're going to crawl. He must have had legs. Must have had something. He's got crawling on his belly. But he promised the woman. Oh, wow. The woman will crush your head. Ooh, wonderful. And that woman had to be absolutely, totally, always holy. And that's why we celebrate the Assumption of Our Lady today. Tradition tells us that Saint Thomas was always late. We always have somebody like that in our family. They're always late. I hope your son is not going to be late for his wedding. But there's always somebody in a family we know that, you know, we say, we're going to start at 8 o'clock. They're not going to be there. You know it. All you men that have finicky wives, you know they're never going to be on time. They put the makeup on, then they don't like it, then they take it off, then they put it on again, and you're out there waiting, waiting, waiting, waiting. That's life. You can't change it. Now, what's that got to do with what I was going to tell you? I really don't know. Where was I? Does anybody know?
1: St. Thomas.
0: Huh? A what? Oh, well, I forgot. Today they would say it wasn't relevant. Isn't that what they say today? It wasn't relevant. That's always a good word. Gets you out of a lot of trouble. But anyway, I promised at the beginning of this program that somebody said to me not too long ago, how did you ever become a nun? Well, that's a long story. But I can tell you about the day I became a nun, and that's today, 56 years ago. That's a long, long time. Well, you know, I wanted to be a nun about 2 years before I became one, but I had to wait until I was 21. Because my mother just wouldn't let me go. I mean, she just had a fit. And my uncles and aunts thought I was nuts. And I was all she had, really, all those years. And she just, you know, didn't want to lose me. And so I wrote her a letter, and making it short, but I wrote her a letter. And I had my boss, I worked for Timken Roller Bearing Company, and I had my boss mail it. And he gave me fare to get a bus and go to Cleveland with it. And I wrote to my mother, and my grandmother knew, but she would never say anything. And the letter that I wrote to my mother explaining why I had to go, I told her that I didn't feel I would live long if I didn't go. I told her I loved her, but I had to do God's will. That there was really nothing in life for me except the Lord, and I had to go. And I hoped she would understand. Well, she got the letter at the same time I would be coming home. And they said you could hear her across the street. And my uncles and my aunts, they never thought I would do that. When I got to Cleveland, the St. Paul Shrine, where the monastery was, and when the abbess found out I ran away from home, she didn't want to take me in. She was afraid, you know. And so there was an external sister, Sister Mary Magdalene. And she, when she started talking in German to Reverend Mother, I knew I was in good shape. I don't know why I knew, but she seemed to make Reverend Mother understand. And so Reverend Mother said, okay, we'll take you in. Well, they told me to stand in front of this 4-foot door. It was big. It was very dark on the outside. They had little 7.5-watt bulbs. You really had to get adjusted to see. And I remember when that door opened, it was awesome. It was a long hallway. And there were 42 nuns in that monastery at the time. And I had to kneel at this door. And Reverend Mother blessed me and asked me what I wanted. And I said, I wanted to dedicate my life to God in the Blessed Sacrament. And all of them had their veils down. It was kind of scary, you know, because I didn't like nuns in the first place. and there I was trying to become one, see, and I was scared because I thought, wow. And then as we got into the chapel, they put a little cap on me, and they all put their veils up, so that was a relief, see. And it was an awesome day. I didn't know what my mother was doing. I know she'd be crying. I know all my relatives would not understand. I know that, you know, but I had a very saintly abbess, and she called my mother and she told her I was fine, and she had my mother come. This was August 15th. I didn't see anybody until November. And one day, the vicar called me and she said, your uncle's here. And I said, my uncle? She said, yes. would you like to see him? I said, oh, yeah. And that day, I got the little blue black veil. I mean, it came gradually. It isn't like today, you know, you get it all one time. But it came gradually, and so I was very happy, you know. And so there's Uncle Nick. And the grill is open, and that was something that got to him, see. So he started crying. I mean, I never saw Uncle Nick cry. He's one of these strong men that never cries, but he was crying. And so I just sat there, and he sat there, and I said, hi, Uncle Nick, and he couldn't answer. And I said, how are you? He couldn't answer. He'd stop crying, then he'd look at me, and he'd start all over again. And so finally he got out, are you happy? And I said, yes, I'm very happy. And I said, how's my mother? She said, well, pretty bad. But he wouldn't say anything else. He sat there 1 hour crying. And I tried to make conversation, but he tried to answer, but he couldn't. So finally he gets up, he's still crying, and he says goodbye. And that was that. So it was a difficult time for them, very difficult. But my abbess was very kindly, and very, very strong woman, but kind, very kind woman. And she finally got my mother to come and visit. And in those days, you could only visit a couple hours. But she was happy. She finally got over it. But you know, the wonderful thing was that my entire family went back to church. And nobody went to Mass except Christmas Eve and Easter. I don't think it's typical, but it was typical of my family. And they all went to confession. They all went back to the sacraments. It was an awesome day. It was an awesome time. In those days, you were a postulant 6 months. Well, I was a postulant 15 months. They were forever sending me home because I had two grapefruit on my knees. You know, there was, housemaid knee or something, from kneeling, I guess. But they were like this. I mean, really big. And the infirmarian would say to me, you got to kneel or they're going to send you home. I said, well, I can't kneel. I said, well, you better or they're going to send you home. I said, okay. So I would kneel on these big grapefruits, you know. I'd switch knees all the time. And so it was 15 months before they decided they were going to keep me. I never found out whether they regretted that little thing or not. In either case, that was it. And now I just remembered what I was going to talk about. And that's St. Thomas, right? Ah. St. Thomas, according to tradition, was always late. Always late. And so when all the apostles heard Our Lady had died, they all came, all went where she was, except Thomas. So when he came, they opened up the whatever it was, and she was gone. There isn't there. And so even with that, though, the proof of her assumption is in a Divine Office book. And from the very beginning of Christianity, it was always believed that she was assumed into heaven. It just makes sense. So now we've talked about everything, and I've enjoyed it. We only got 19 minutes left, and so I'm going to have some calls. Hello?
1: Hello.
0: Hi, where are you from?
1: I'm from Boynton Beach, Florida, Mother.
0: What's your question?
1: My question is, I've been a Catholic all my life, not a practicing one until about close to 40 years ago when I got married.
0: Mm-hmm.
1: I've had this disease for the past 40 years. It's called Raynaud's scleroderma, where it affects all the parts of your body. I had a very loving husband who would stand behind me whenever I'd have these illnesses. But unfortunately, just last December, in September. I lost him. He was, well, all his life he wasn't sick, and in 2 months he was gone. He died right beside me. And while he died, in the meantime, I was sick. And all of a sudden, after he died, I buried him with military honors and everything because he was in the service. I started having wrist problems. So I had 4 surgeries after that, and I ended up with part of my right leg amputated, and I'm alone. And I talked to a couple of my friends, and they said that I was suffering for other people, and I was suffering for my own sins. And being a lector in my church for over 30 years, I couldn't believe that. But then I started having these feelings of probably I am suffering for all my sins. And I'm just wondering that a loving God like Jesus, would he, let us go through this, sister?
0: Well, I question that you're just suffering for your sins, you know. When all suffering is an act of mercy of God, we don't look at suffering right. If it wasn't so suffering in all our lives, the suffering of putting up with ourselves, our own dispositions, our own weaknesses, the suffering that comes to us from others, the suffering that comes to us from our own body and as it weakens as we get older and older, the suffering that comes every day in every possible way is a part of God's mercy to us, God's mercy, because he wants to purify us, see? He's not punishing you for your sins. He's allowing you to suffer for your own sake and for the sake of others. St. Paul said this is a wicked generation, and your lives should redeem it. Well, we all know there's only one redeemer. We all know that Jesus redeemed us already. What did he mean? It means we add our pain, our sufferings, our frustrations, our disappointments, our heartaches to the pain of Jesus. And that redeems all mankind. So you can't say God's looking at you and say, oh, boy, you're a big sinner. I'm gonna get you. No. That isn't what he does. If I suffer anything, it's an act of God's mercy for us, an act of God's love for me. See? I can't go to heaven being me. I got to go to heaven being like Jesus. See, everything we do has to be for Jesus. And all your pains and sufferings, see, your loneliness now, is all a part of God's mercy. Look at it that way. God has mercy on all of us, see? And these are opportunities to love him, to be like him. We have to change. You know, Jesus himself emptied himself. See, we have to empty ourselves and not be like ourselves. You know, don't let these consequences of original sin take hold of us. And today, you know, everybody's supposed to act just like the way they want to act. Well, we can't do that because we become unjust, unfair. There's a lot of that around, you know that. So you look upon your pain and suffering as a purification from God for all of us, for yourself, for mankind, for the church. But it's molding you into the image of Jesus. See, when the Father looks at you, he sees his Son Jesus. And he does that with all of us. See, he's not pointing a finger at you. Take it as a gift from God, a loving gift that's going to mold you into his image. See, that's what we need. We have another call. Hello?
2: Yes, thank you, Mother, for taking my call. And I wanted to ask, which Marian apparition is your favorite and why?
0: Well, I have great faith in Bernadette Subiru. I have great faith in the children of Fatima. All of Our Lady's prophecies at Fatima have come true except the last one, and that is that her Immaculate Heart will triumph. We need her to triumph these days. Things are out of hand. It's like a runaway horse. It's just gone out of hand. And you know it. I know it. And You may want to hide it, but it's there. We're always saying, well, we have another election coming. You think that's going to solve it? No. Man cannot solve his own problems. Only God can. And since everything is so worldwide, lack of faith, hope, violence, murder, abortion, oh,

then you know it's true. But as long as it doesn't say anything heretical or false, you can believe it. For example, if Our Lady says to 25 people in wherever, say the rosary, you can believe that. Then say the rosary. You should be doing it anyway. You don't need confirmation that it's Our Lady. If she's saying do penance, try that. It won't hurt you. I never saw anybody die from penance. I've seen them die from drinking too much, from too much everything, too much drink, too much food, too much sex, too much everything, too much of everything just grinds you down to nothing. See, so as long as whatever or whoever, now when they start giving days and dates, nobody knows what's going to happen except God, and he's not telling anybody. Now, I'd be ready, though. See, to me, prudence and common sense say the Lord should be coming the way we're acting. The Lord may come, and he may just shake this world good and hard. Well, what am I going to do? I'm going to be ready. I want to go to confession every week. Why? I don't want to answer for anything except 1 week. Forget this 20-year business, I mean. I haven't been to confession for 20 years. You better shape up, buddy. Because you're not going to have time to tell all those things. If this world is going to shake, and it might, who knows? You think you're going to have to, oh, it's a 1920, it's a 1925, hey, forget it. You're going to be shaking so hard, you're not going to do anything but shake. If that should happen, I don't say Mother's giving predictions. I'm not. But all I'm saying is, the best thing to do when you're not sure what's going to happen, if it happens, is be ready all the time. Some of you could go to confession every day. You'd be in better shape than you are now. So what's wrong with that? You're scrupulous. Hey, I'll go there scrupulous. I don't care. At least I won't have that much to answer. Because when you go to confession and you've confessed your sins with a sincere heart and you don't intend to do that again, that's important, God forgets. Why you want to carry a load you don't need to carry? He forgets it. You know, Margaret Mary, St. Margaret Mary's confessors, asked her, trying to prove that she was really having visions of our Lord. And he said, go ask the Lord next time you see him, what was my last mortal sin? So she did. She said, my confessor doesn't believe me. He wants you to tell me his last mortal sin. And the Lord said, I don't remember. He confessed it. So if you don't remember one thing I said tonight, don't carry a load more than a week old. Because you don't know. You don't know. If you cross the street, somebody, a dear, dear friend of one of our vice presidents, was walking down the sidewalk in Washington, D.C. A man lost control of his car, came on the sidewalk and killed him. He didn't know. He had no idea when he stepped out of that building. He was near judgment. And we don't know. So I don't know. Some of you like to carry loads. I don't know. But some of you that haven't been to confession in years, ooh, you better run as fast as you can. I'd pound on that door if I were you. You say, oh, Mother Angelica said we're all going to pot. I didn't say that. I never said that. I said, don't carry a load more than a week old, or you may go to the hot pot. Why you want to do that? See, it's common sense. Common sense. Now, if you have faith, wonderful. Because faith will tell you, you cannot appear before God in the

0: 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You can't mock God. You can't. He's not an old daddy up there, you know. He's God Almighty, awesome, holy, compassionate, just, and merciful. But a lot of his justice is also his mercy. And his mercy, is a lot of it is his justice, see? So don't try to figure it out. It's too complicated. I just go to confession and don't leave anything out. See? Too bad we don't have a few Padre Pios around. This one woman in one of the books I'm reading went to confession 4 times to him, and he made her call this walk up this high mountain as a penance. And 4 times she didn't confess one sin. And finally he said to her, close your eyes. There are 2 women that did this. And he said, what do you see? And she said, I see a pope in white kneeling, praying. And he said, yes, that was to be the son you aborted. Oh, another one came to him and didn't say it either. And he wouldn't forgive her. And he said to her, close your eyes. And she did. And she said, what do you see? She said, I see a cardinal kneeling at a prayer. And he said, yes, that was to be your son. Well, when you go to confession, don't leave anything out, because God knows. And we all need to be clean inside. You take a bath every day, or you know what would happen. Big B.O. Bye now, I gotta go.
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4: 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On August 10th, we celebrate the feast of St. Lawrence, deacon and martyr. Lawrence was a Spaniard and a protege of the future Pope St. Sixtus II. Pope Sixtus made Lawrence his archdeacon and placed him in charge of the church's treasury. In the year of our Lord 258, the emperor had Sixtus and other clergy arrested and condemned to death. As Sixtus was led to his martyrdom, Lawrence wept that he was not to die alongside his holy father. Sixtus reassured his deacon that he would follow the Pope in martyrdom 3 days hence, and urged Lawrence to distribute the church's treasures amongst the poor so that they would not be seized by the authorities. When the prefect of Rome demanded Lawrence turn over the treasury, Lawrence arrived with a great crowd of the city's poor, declaring, "Here are the riches of the church." The furious prefect ordered Lawrence bound and thrown onto a great gridiron over a slow fire. After suffering this torture for some time, the holy deacon serenely told his executioners, "You may turn me over, for I am done on this side." Lawrence died praying for the conversion of Rome, and ever since he has been a great patron of that city and of all deacons. It has been said that because he had a sense of humor, Lawrence is a patron of comedians, and because the church has a sense of humor, Lawrence is also a patron of cooks. Also honored on this day are St. Deusdedit the Cobbler, St. Blaine, St. Gerontius, and many other martyrs, confessors, and holy virgins. For more about the saints and seasons of the Catholic Church, visit thestationofthecross.com/saints-and-seasons.
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8: Rochester area weather, currently 79 degrees, under partly cloudy skies. The wind is from the west at 9 miles per hour. The forecast for this evening, scattered clouds with a light breeze, with a slight chance of thunderstorms. Temperature 73 degrees. Overnight, a few clouds and somewhat breezy, with scattered showers. Temperature 68. That's the weather, brought to you by iCatholicMobile.com.
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0: Well, good evening and welcome back to the Journey Home program. I'm your host, John Mark Grodi, here at EWTN. Once again, we have this great privilege to come together to hear a story of faith and conversion. We're joined tonight by Amy McEntee. She's a former Church of the Brethren. She came into the church in 2005. We're honored to have her here tonight. Amy, welcome to the show.
1: Thank you. Happy to be here.
0: Happy to have you. You came to the church in 2005, and I know you're in Catholic Publishing now with RCL Benziger.
1: Correct.
0: Doing great work. Thank you for that.
1: Yeah.
0: So, yeah, the story continues. Again, I like to emphasize to guests on the show that, you know, telling the story, getting to the time where it's, you know, God gives that opportunity, that's part of the journey itself.
1: Indeed.
0: And so,
1: yeah,
0: glad to be able to share it with you.
1: Very good. Very good.
0: All right, well, let's go back to the beginning. Where did you grow up, and what was your family's spiritual background?
1: So I grew up in a very rural part of Ohio, and my family, we were church goers. My grandfather on my dad's side was a Baptist minister who started three congregations. My grandfather on my mom's side was the 10th name on the charter at the church where I was baptized. So Sunday morning, Wednesday evening, my parents were Sunday school teachers. My grandparents were Sunday school teachers, just very stalwart members of the Church of the Brethren. So you know, sometimes people ask me, well, when did you come to know Jesus? And I have a really hard time answering that question because I can't name a point in my life where faith wasn't part of that.